0: around the Strait of Hormuz. ABC's Ian Pannell has more.
1: We've seen various infractions or violations of the ceasefire, essentially by the US and also by the Iranians. Now, the US is saying that it acted in self-defense. It clearly perceived that there was a threat from the fast boats, from the missile launchers, to US forces in the region, especially US naval forces.
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0: According to an internal email obtained by ABC News, the CDC has sent an urgent request to employees seeking people to screen passengers coming from Central Africa for any potential signs of Ebola. The price for a barrel of Brent crude rose 3% to close at $96, reclaiming some of the 7% plunge from Monday. But is that drop reflecting at the pump?
4: While oil prices have dropped, it's going to take a minute to flow through to prices at the pump. And in fact, we really need to see more clarity with the Strait of Hormuz reopened for investors to feel a sense of confidence that prices will continue to trend lower. That confidence would need to show multiple tankers making it safely through the Strait of Hormuz to really send prices below $4 a gallon nationwide.
0: ABC's Rebecca Jarvis. The latest economic snapshot finds that Americans are feeling discouraged.
5: The Conference Board's index is benchmarked to a 1985 score of 100. Right now, consumer confidence clocks in at 93.1, which is lower than the April number, but better than economists were expecting. Analysts at the Conference Board say the low reading on current conditions is tempered by consumers' expectations that things will be better 6 months from now.
0: ABC's Jim Ryan. When the FIFA World Cup starts in June, there'll be a special fan zone on the National Mall in Washington. It will feature live match viewing, interactive exhibits, youth programming, food, music, and more. Dave Packer, ABC News.
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11: KBEC 920 News Time, 506, checking traffic, Highway 1 and Truman Drive in the Five Cities. Looks like we have a no-injury collision right there. Also, up the road on Highway 1, possibly another accident. That's just coming in now, and that could be an injury collision. Right now, the 101, a little bit of slowing through Shell Beach. Also, 227 south of San Luis Obispo, some slowing. in Drive Time. Weather-wise, sunny and breezy inland valleys, upper 60s to mid-70s, coastal valleys and beaches, low to mid-60s. That's news, traffic, and weather together. I'm Kurt Olson. 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

0: I hope you'll stick around as we welcome you back. I'm Dave Congleton. About an hour, my brother Bruce checks in. Let's talk about the California governor's race. We got 1 week to go. 1 week to go. This hour, always good to be in conversation with our good friend and regular contributor, Dr. Larry Martinez. It seems like everyone is talking about artificial intelligence these days. They've been talking about it in Germany. They've been talking about it in Switzerland. Now the Pope has weighed in. Pope Leo's first encyclical, 42,300-word document, called for stronger oversight of artificial intelligence and warned the technology could displace workers, deepen inequality, and put lethal weapons decisions beyond human control. Other than that, it's wonderful. Anyway, here's Larry. Larry, good afternoon.
1: Hey, good afternoon, Dr. Dave. Greetings from Santa Barbara.
0: Yeah, glad to have you back stateside for a while, Larry. So what's the importance of Pope Leo's statement as far as you're concerned?
1: Well, I think his statement, his encyclical, is a statement of caution. That is to say, we should be very, very, let's say, cautious when dealing with the technology, with this power that artificial intelligence has gained through huge advances in technology, which have acted then to reduce the price of this very high level of computing. And the transaction cost theory of economics says that as transaction costs come down, so for instance, you often give the example of the internet putting some travel agents out of work, because instead of having to go to the travel agent to buy your airline ticket, as you had to do in the old days, as computers and the internet brought down computing costs, customers were able to directly go to the airlines to buy their airline tickets. And so what are travel agents left to do? And so this is what artificial intelligence represents, which is a huge decline or reduction in the transaction cost. That is the cost of the technology, of connecting the technology, of putting it into a format that people can use. And these costs have come down tremendously because of the advent of very, very powerful computer chips. And these computer chips, and I've talked about before on your show, about NVIDIA and the shortage of chips about two years ago. And today, the shortage of AI chips is also fueling now an inflationary surge in pricing because the chip manufacturers, which are mainly located where? In Taiwan.
0: Of course,
1: Taiwan is one of those countries that is in the crosshairs of international controversy, because you just had President Trump meeting with President Xi, and one of the leading topics of conversation was Taiwan and the claims that China has over Taiwan. Oh. And so this is all right in the middle of world politics, but it affects all of us because we all feel a genuine, let's say, skepticism, or we should feel a skepticism about how wisely can we regulate this hugely powerful new technology, artificial intelligence, so that we make sure that it serves human ends, and this is what the Pope is talking about, let's serve human ends rather than purely marketing or technology.
0: So what does it mean for someone of the Pope's stature to come out with this position? And how likely is it to resonate within the White House, if at all?
1: Well, this is, the Pope has a very, very visible role to play in the world as head of the Roman Catholic Church. You could also say that the Pope embodies then the conscience of mankind or humankind, because the role of the Church, and I think this is set out then in the encyclical, is that the Church wants to ensure that technologies are there for purposes of, let's say, making the fate of humankind on this planet more in line with what we want to see with our families, with love, with the social networks, with how we feel to be part of our communities.
0: Yeah.
1: How can we ensure that future generations are going to be living a better life than we have today? Because this is the great hope that we're going to be able to figure all this out so that our children and our grandchildren and generations into the future are going to have a sustainable planet and are going to be able to look upon this happiness that we should be experiencing as human beings rather than tragedy and misery. And so does economics care about tragedy and misery? Well, what the Pope is talking about is only if we ensure that the technology is being employed for human ends, not technological or market ends.
0: Right. Now, in contrast, clarify this for me before the break, Larry. My understanding is that President Trump wants to deregulate artificial intelligence.
1: Well, what President Trump has articulated, and again, it's hard to decipher many times exactly what the White House is saying because of, you know, they're like a quarterback running downfield trying to evade tacklers. They want a lighter regulatory touch. Of course, who has Trump's ear? And it's the look at the people who accompanied him on his trip to China a week ago. Elon Musk is there. Tim Cook is there. So we have the head of Apple, a $3 trillion company. Elon Musk, the head of Starlink and SpaceX and Tesla. And so these tech, you know, trillionaires are the ones with access to the U.S. president. And so the issue is, and this is where what the Pope was talking about. 135 years ago, an earlier Pope also brought out an encyclical that came out right at the time that the world was making the huge transition from agricultural life to industrial life. So the Industrial Revolution required the Pope back in the 1890s to come out with an encyclical that also took aim at the dehumanizing influences of the Industrial Revolution that was taking people off of the farm where they had this pastoral existence, literally, and put them in the tenements in these new industrial cities. And that at the time was as transformative as what we are seeing today with artificial intelligence. But we don't know where artificial intelligence is taking us. We now have a better idea of where the Industrial Revolution was taking us. And now the Pope is weighing in that we need guardrails on artificial intelligence.
0: And I'm just trying to understand, Larry, whether or not President Trump is in agreement with the Pope, because my impression is the president is trying to deregulate AI. The less controls, the better.
1: Well, the president can speak as much as he wants on this topic. A lot of people would question how much does President Trump actually know about

0: He wants to please these big donors to his campaigns, Apple, SpaceX, and these people say, take the gloves off of the regulatory agencies, let the technology determine where we're going, and let the market decide. Because if the market decides in favor of what consumers really want, then everything will be right in the world. And what the Pope is saying is, you can't leave it up to just the market and an evolution of technology, because we know that technologies respond to influences that we may not want our families subject to. That there are social media influences, and we just had a jury in a finding that found that Meta was negligent in social media.
1: Let me get the break in, and we'll come back and go into that case in detail with Dr. Larry Martinez. I'm Dave Congleton on AM 920, FM 96.5 News Talk, KVEC.
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1: So let's stop and give a shout out to my real estate buddy, Lindsay Harden. 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And where is she ranked on the Central Coast? 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Call her direct, 805-441-7744. And what are you saying when you talk to her? That's right. Dave says hi. Please, never forget that. Dave always says hi. After that, go ahead, start packing. You'll be moving fast. License number 01868098.

0: News awaits us at the bottom of the hour. Then we'll welcome your phone calls and read text messages for Dr. Larry Martinez as he reacts to the Pope's encyclical, expressing concerns about growing dangers with artificial intelligence. Before the break, Larry, you're about to talk about the Meta court case. That means that Mark Zuckerberg is involved. What happened?
1: Yeah, a jury found that Meta, that is Facebook, was negligent in the way that it ran its social media platform, Facebook, and that it had done so without regard for the health and well-being of its users. And this was a family of a teenage girl who found that the addictive qualities of the social

0: media platforms, which are built in. They have the smartest people in the world trying to figure out how to capture people's attention on these social media platforms in order to sell those eyeballs, ears, and attention spans to advertisers. The whole thing is, how do you sell this to advertisers? And the addictive qualities of social media, I mean, and you have doom scrolling, you know, on TikTok and all sorts of young people who have been brought up. In many cases, this was intensified by the isolation that was imposed by the COVID pandemic.
1: Sure.
0: But you have now a whole generation that have really grown up under a view that technology was, if not beneficial, it was benign, but it really did provide marvelous learning opportunities. Well, now we now know from this jury decision, so these are 12 regular citizens who looked at all the evidence and concluded that Facebook was indeed negligent in the way that they were conducting Facebook, and that it does impose harm on young people, especially adolescent girls and boys, who are very concerned with their body image, very concerned with their social standing. And there are many cases of where we see radicalization of young people. The attack on the mosque a few days ago was precipitated in the view of many people that these were heavy social media users who are radicalized by social media. And yet, what guardrails do we have for regulating the content that young people see during this period of time in their lives when their brains are growing and developing at really a very, very fast rate?
1: Hence the Pope's statement on this.
0: Yes, and the Pope's statement, and of course I used AI. I'm a subscriber to Claude, you know, the Anthropic AI platform. And so it is, Dave, it is so powerful.
1: Explain what it is.
0: And analyze the Pope's encyclical and compare it to the notes I took at the OMR conference in Hamburg, which looked at artificial intelligence and marketing. And it did a fantastic job in multiple languages, because I took my notes from the Hamburg conference in both English and German, and yet Claude was able then to put together a summary comparing the papal encyclical with my notes from the artificial intelligence conference in Hamburg. And can I read you what Claude wrote?
1: Well, but before you do that, Larry, just explain what Claude is.
0: Claude is an artificial intelligence program that it's like ChatGPT.
1: Perfect.
0: And so you set up a project or whatever task you have for Claude. And, of course, you have more capabilities if you buy in. So I paid a $200 a year subscription. And so I have, and I'm just learning. I am just at the very beginning of understanding a little bit about the huge power that Claude represents. Anthropic is one of the big AI firms, and it has stated that it will not allow its AI to be used for human-friendly purposes such as war-making, because we now have drone warfare where you have drones using artificial intelligence programs and such for autonomous killing of people. That is, there's no human directly involved in the decision whether or not to kill that soldier, that soldier, that soldier, but rather the Russians going into their occupied areas of Ukraine, they have to do it in groups of two soldiers, widely separated, because the drones are less likely to attack a single soldier. They're looking for groups of soldiers, so the Russians have split the two attackers into two individual soldiers walking across the field into a small town, and they will regroup once they're in the town undercover and out of sight of the drones, because the drones have autonomous kill instructions that is run by artificial intelligence. And this is exactly what the Pope is talking about, because war making should still have a human control over it rather than allowing a computer algorithm to determine who lives and who dies.
1: Yeah, but Larry, look at yourself. Here's the Pope issuing this warning about AI. What do? You go out and spend $200 getting more AI. What, you're listening to the Pope?
0: I have to, as a researcher. Yes, of course. I mean, this is what is so seductive about AI, is that I saved a huge amount of time by being able to employ Claude to analyze these documents in multiple languages, put together a summary, and so I can appear halfway intelligent using Claude. But just think about if I'm retired, so I don't really have to worry about, you know, my next job so much as, what about if you're a 27-year-old newly minted attorney who has $300,000 in law school debt and is now trying to make partner in the law firm, and yet that job could be largely eliminated by artificial intelligence programs like Claude that make underlings in a law firm so effective in doing legal research that essentially many jobs could be affected negatively.
1: All right, Dr. Larry Martinez, we're reacting to the Pope's encyclical about artificial intelligence and why he is so concerned. We got news, traffic, weather. We keep the conversation going. Invite your thoughts as well. Invite you to stick around. This is Hometown Radio.
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5: Don't worry, backup is coming. Bad Bunny and Alan Cumming will both make cameos in Toy Story 5, hitting theaters June 19th. Bad Bunny voices a character named Pizza with Sunglasses, while the Traitors host plays Evil Bullseye. Disney is the parent company of Pixar and ABC News.
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5: Julia Louis-Dreyfus is the latest TV star to head to New York's Great White Way. She'll make her Broadway debut this October in a revival of the play Other Desert Cities.
7: How does it feel writing about, say, John and George now?
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5: Now on Amazon Live, Paul interviews Paul. Paul Mescal, who's playing Paul McCartney in Sam Mendes' upcoming quartet of Beatles films, sits down with McCartney himself for an 11-minute chat about Sir Paul's new album, The Boys of Dungeon Lane. Mike Dubusky, ABC News.
9: ABC News, I'm Dave Packer. A deadly chemical tank rupture at a pulp and paper mill in Washington State. Longview Fire Battalion Chief Mike Gorsuch.
10: They had an explosion or implosion of a hazmat tank. All of the calls, the initial call came out as chemical burns.
9: One person confirmed dead, nine unaccounted for. President Trump's push to reshape congressional districts ahead of the midterm election suffered setbacks in two states. In South Carolina, the state Senate rejecting a new map, and in Alabama, it was a three-judge panel that blocked a map that would be favorable to Republicans. President Trump today at another physical at Walter Reed Medical Center. Trump posting, quote, checked out perfectly. It was Trump's third medical doctor's visit in 13 months. New details from NASA today on its $20 billion plan to return humans to the moon, this time to stay. They should be back by 2028 and eventually a moon base to be built in phases. This is ABC News.
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13: 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Highway 101 northbound in the North County Mission Street off-ramp. We have a hazard there. The Mission Street sign broke off and then blew into the roadway. That's how breezy it is outside. And that's in the forecast for the remainder of this afternoon and also tonight as well. We do have some increasing cloudiness and a slight chance of showers coming up by Thursday. Let's get back into Tuesday. 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

0: So the Pope, yeah, that guy has issued an encyclical, which means he's serious. Very much concerned about the direction of unregulated artificial intelligence, expressing his concerns. Larry Martinez is with us, PhD extraordinaire, sharing some similar concerns. And let's put this, Larry, as we're back with you, let's put this in perspective, because one of the things that comes out of our dependence on artificial intelligence is the rise of these data centers. And just today in the New York Times, this is in Montana. There's a woman who is trying to stop a data center complex in Montana. It is equivalent of the size of 3,800 football fields. I repeat that fact, 3,800 football fields near her home. Holy cow.
1: Yeah, I mean, this is being repeated not only in Montana, but in many other locales as well, and across the world, is that people are looking at the huge energy requirements that AI is going to require. And data centers already were using a huge amount of electrical power. If you looked at all the electrical power then consumed on the entire Earth, data centers already were consuming close to over 5%. And that percentage is going to go up remarkably up to 10% and above within the next decade. Due to this drive and the trillions being invested in artificial intelligence. And what the, for instance, I was at the Pacific Telecommunications Conference in Honolulu in January, and I remarked here on the show about how the exhibit hall, which used to show off technology for better telecommunications, this year, the entire exhibit hall was about data centers and about how to save energy at data centers. But you have this collision between a light regulatory touch that the Trump administration seems to want for artificial intelligence and the antagonism of the Trump administration towards renewable sources of energy. Because it seems like the Trump administration wants us to go back to oil and coal. Well, are you going to use oil and coal for the huge electrical demands of data centers? The Chinese were faced with the same conundrum. And what the Chinese are doing is they're developing batteries. They're developing renewable sources as they try to wean themselves off of coal and move into more renewable sources because of the huge environmental problems the industrialization of China has caused there,
0: right,
1: making their cities almost unlivable due to the air pollution.
0: All right, if you want in on this conversation with Dr. Larry Martinez, feel free to join us, 805-543-8830. Happy to take your phone calls, happy to read your text messages on the Frederick Law text line. And Larry, I mean, the perfect example of all this is what is being proposed by many right here off the coast of Morro Bay. All these windmills, wind-powered devices. Why do we need those? Does it have anything to do with the increase in demand for data centers and the energy that would use?
1: Well, it's really remarkable because the Trump administration is antagonistic to renewable sources. So they want us to go back to coal and oil. All right. But the people who know the technology, they're pushing renewable sources. And, for instance, Kathy and I were, 1 year ago, we were in Ireland and we flew over to the Isle of Man. The Isle of Man is sitting right there in the middle of the Irish Sea between England and Ireland. And there are literally hundreds of windmills in the Irish Sea. And you can see them off the coast of Ireland. And once you fly, make a 20-minute flight over to the Isle of Man, then you see them up close. And so Europe has been investing heavily into renewable sources. And the windmills in the Irish Sea are one indication of it. Why? Because of this huge technological revolution going on that requires massive amounts of new sources of electricity to power all of this artificial intelligence. And the windmills off of Morro Bay are not going to be used for lighting up, you know, PG&E customers and Paso Robles and Arroyo Grande and San Luis Obispo. All of this electrical power is being put out there in order to fuel the electricity needs of data centers.
0: All right, that's a good call.
1: Data centers are going to suck all the electricity that they can get.
0: All right.
1: And we're going to be paying higher prices because of it.
0: Alan's in San Luis on KVEC. Hi, Alan.
2: Hey, Dave. Hey, Doctor.
0: Hey.
2: I know modular nuclear is one thing that will help with the power, but there's also the concern about the use of drinkable water, for cooling the facilities, which is another issue, limiting that supply to households.
0: Larry?
1: Yeah. I mean, the caller's exactly right. I mean, it's not only the electricity needs for powering the millions of computers that these data centers are using to perform AI functions, but much of the electricity is used for pumps to pump the water in, or coolant, whatever you're able to use, and the siting of many of these data centers require both access to the electricity. The electricity is used both for powering the computers and for cooling them. The cooling uses almost more electricity because, depending on your sources of coolant, this is one reason why is Diablo Canyon located where it is? It's the Pacific Ocean. They have to cool the reactors at Diablo Canyon with massive amounts of seawater, because of the extreme heating effects that radioactive fuel generates. I mean, that's how you make steam. So you make the steam that drives the turbines that generates the electricity, but then you have to cool it down, and the Pacific Ocean is a giant heat sink. Well, the caller's exactly right, because if you want to get the advantage of having your data center close to where you're going to be using the data, you may be pumping water out of the ground, and so all of a sudden, drinking water supplies are going to be competing with data centers.
0: Let's hear from Alan. Alan, what else from you?
2: The other thing is, the big thing is, let's do a hypothetical. Let's say we do a great regulation of AI here. I don't see China ever doing that, and they're going to far exceed us in their AI technology. What will be the consequences to us with them having so much power?
0: Good question.
1: Yeah, and this is what is keeping people up at night, because the AI is not an end. The AI is a tool. It's a means to arrive at your end. Your end could be, for instance, you have a enhanced national security, posture, because of the power that AI gives your military systems. Okay, so if you have, on the one hand, one country that has unfettered access to AI, does that translate automatically into an advantage strategically? And this is part of the regulatory magic that we want to have in the United States as well as for the rest of the world. Because, believe me, China also has many constraints on its exploitation of AI as well. Because whatever you create, it's a potential that your enemies can utilize against you as well. So they can take who knows who's going to be in charge of China in 10 years. And so you have people that are very, very reluctant to develop these new capabilities. And this is one reason why China is looking so closely at Taiwan, because Taiwan is not China, it's Taiwan, but Taiwan has the most advanced chip fabricators in the world for AI chips. And so that represents a source of power that is a competitor to what China wants to develop for itself.
0: All right, Alan, thank you very much for the call. 805-543-8830, 800-549-5832. Dr. Larry Martinez reacts to the Pope's encyclical and expresses his concerns about artificial intelligence. On the Frederick Law text line, Charles checks in. Hey, Charles. The proposed Montana data center, which we were talking about earlier, will use more power than the entire state does now and will cause all existing water wells in Montana to grow dry. React to that, Larry.
1: Give me a glass of water, please. Yeah. I feel thirsty suddenly. This is what we are facing, and it is in my opinion very, very short-sighted for the Trump administration to have decimated the infrastructure of the U.S. government to fully exploit more efficient technologies in the area of renewable sources of energy, because if we have renewable sources of energy, hopefully we can begin to locate these data centers, one, in a way that uses less energy, that makes them more efficient than the situation in Montana, where the massive cooling requirements are going to deplete the water table. For an entire region. This is the dilemma that we're facing.
0: I just want people to ponder the fact that in Montana, they're talking about a complex of data centers, the equivalent of 3,800 football fields. On the Frederick Law text line, I believe that China will definitely use AI to spy on other countries, especially us, and possibly to bring harm to us with robotic armies. How legitimate is that concern, Larry?
1: Well, it's a concern, but the whole objection is a bit naive because of the fact that the United States uses AI to spy on China. Everybody uses AI to spy on everybody, okay? And this is part of the race to develop AI. We're seeing it in the least strategic areas, you know, visible, which are marketing. Okay, so here's, you know, how do you market your hotel chain more efficiently to tourists? And so how do you use AI? This is what we were looking at in Hamburg. AI has been around for a long time. AI for over 50 years was used by the United States government. It was used by the Russian government. It was used by the Chinese government. Everybody has some form of AI on those computers 50 years ago. That it was so expensive 50 years ago that only governments could afford it. And so they used whatever techniques they had, whatever computer power they had 50 years ago, to spy on everybody. This is the whole basis of how you find out what's going on, is by using things like your National Security Agency, NSA, whose whole job is to use AI to decrypt secret messaging systems that other countries use. And, for instance, it became known that NSA had cracked the personal telephone of the German Chancellor, Angela Merkel, and that came out. Well, we know that the Germans are trying to crack our encryption. We're cracking the Chinese encryption. Everybody in the world is spying on everybody. Get that fact into your minds. It's not China using it against the United States. The United States has been using it for decades against China.
0: All right, Dr. Larry Martinez is with us. We'll come back for a final segment right here on AM 920, FM 96.5, News Talk, KVEC.
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0: 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We are so proud to have them as a sponsor, The Dave Congleton Show. All right, let's take another call for Dr. Larry Martinez. Here's Bob on KVEC. Hi, Bob.
7: Hi, Dave. Hi, Dr. Martinez.
0: Hi, Bob.
7: Hi. Dr. Martinez, I've been led to believe that this big push for AI, mainly by the tech companies, they have one problem they're trying to solve, payroll cost. They don't want to pay workers. So if they can develop these algorithms, like you mentioned at the start of the segment, about a graduating law student, their position could be eliminated by AI if it was developed well enough. Don't these companies realize that as more and more jobs get eliminated, they're not going to have customers for their products?
0: Larry?
1: Yeah, this is the tug of war that goes on as a new technology comes into relevancy for the market. Many people oftentimes will quote Henry Ford, because Henry Ford, developer of the assembly line of the Model T, and he paid his workers a relatively high wage on that assembly line because he said, If my workers have enough money, they will buy the products that they're assembling. They'll buy Model T's. And so if you pay people enough, they will actually fuel economic growth. Well, do the AI people realize this? Because there's a certain number of people, and Kathy and I, we had dinner a couple nights ago here in Santa Barbara with a former college instructor at Westmont College in computer science, and we were talking about AI and the employment effects. And for young people, this has got to be a huge, dilemma, because what this computer science professor was talking about is that AI has eliminated a whole tier of instruction. Because before, you used to spend a huge amount of time teaching people how to code computers, that is, writing the actual computer code. Well, today, you can get an AI agent, and it can, in a matter of seconds, write a computer code that it would take a human hours, days, weeks to develop.
0: All right, let's get back to...
1: So the employment effects are that many people could lose their jobs. The question that we are faced with is, will AI create employment And in what areas will AI create employment? Right. And that's the big dilemma.
0: I got full phones here. Bob, what else?
7: Well, the only thing I would suggest that these companies need to be aware of is if they save costs, but we have massive unemployment, you know, where it gets up 15, 20, 25%, they're going to have to come up with a way to support people. And whether it's going to be a universal basic income or something of that nature, this system's going to have to be changed somehow.
0: Bob, thanks for the call. Larry, short response, please.
1: Yeah, Bob is directly on target. This is the question of our times, and this is exactly what the Pope's encyclical was addressing.
0: Perfect.
1: The huge human costs of unemployment.
0: Gary's in Pismo. Hey, Gary.
8: Hey, hi, Dave. Hey, great conversation. I read something over the weekend about the water issue, and maybe the doctor knows about the, I want to call it MOM, molecule something. It takes water out of the air and delivers fresh drinking water.
1: Well, I mean, yeah, you can do that, but at what cost? You know, water is affordable because we can literally pump it out of the ground. And it's a matter of cost. When we had the drought, yeah, you can build a desalinization plant. They did here in Santa Barbara, for instance. And then the drought ends, and then you have this hugely expensive desal plant. Well, yeah, you can get fresh water out of the ocean, but at what cost? Yeah. You can get fresh water out of the atmosphere, but at what cost? And that's the trick to a new technology.
0: Gary.
8: Yeah, this is the new technology that's just been going online in the last month or two. And it's something like 2 cents a liter, I think. And it can deliver up to 4,000 liters a day.
0: We shall see what happens. Gary, thank you. Let me squeeze in Scott in San Luis. Hey, Scott.
9: Hello, Dave. Hello, Larry.
0: Hey, Scott.
9: So, Larry, I heard Eric Schmidt from CEO Google last week, or about 2 weeks ago, and he was speaking about AI as well. He said, you know, people are concerned about AI right now. Well, technically, on the world stage, AI is about 10 to 15% used now, and people need to be aware that in 2027 comes, is a lot more common. And he sounded very skeptical and pessimistic, and he sounds worried, even though he's from Google. So I guess, you know, I'm concerned, you know, I guess, you know, the human labor is on everybody's mind. So in other words, capitalism.
0: Right.
9: I think capitalism is going to kill us if we don't stabilize capitalism and use AI for educational and environmental and medical needs instead of using it purely for profits, because that's what everybody wants to use it now, is less labor, make money, and shut everybody down.
0: Okay. I got to shut you down, Scott. Thanks for calling in. I got 30 seconds for you to comment, Larry.
1: Okay, let me read from my Claude summary of the Pope's encyclical. The encyclical calls the attention of the economy's business model a moral problem, stating that when business models thrive on human weakness, the person is treated as a means rather than as an end.
0: All right.
1: And that's precisely what we're talking about.
0: Let me squeeze in a comment from Don in Arroyo Grande. Hey, Don.
10: Hey, Dave.
0: Hey, Don.
10: I haven't heard anybody talk about Isaac Asimov's rules for robotics. And even if they did, I don't think that would cover it, because as soon as you start telling AI to improve itself, it's going to look at, well, I need more power, well, I need more water. If the primary objective is me improving myself, forget you people. I'm grabbing the water. I'm grabbing the power.
0: We're out of time. Don, interesting call. Thank you. Larry, I got 30 seconds. Go in any direction you want.
1: Well, it was a great conversation this afternoon, because I think this is an issue that, for instance, many parents with adolescent children have to be thinking about. What role is AI going to play in your children's lives, and how can we make a better world unless we really think carefully and slow down the development of AI so that we can make sure that we have guardrails in place that preserve our society as we would like to see it.
0: Another great conversation, Dr. Larry Martinez, in the books. Thank you, Larry. Who can possibly top this? Oh, wait a minute. My brother is up next. I'd stick around. I'm Dave Congleton.
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11: From ABC News, I'm Dave Packer. Polls have now closed across Texas in the Republican Senate primary runoff that pits incumbent Senator John Cornyn against State Attorney General Ken Paxton. ABC News political director Avery Harper.
12: This runoff is really going to be a test of Trump's power and influence in this current Republican Party over concerns about electability. We know that Senator John Cornyn, he is someone with decades of experience and he has establishment support, but Attorney General Ken Paxton has positioned himself as the most MAGA candidate in this race.
11: On the Democratic side, the AP projecting incumbent Congressman Christiane Menefee has defeated longtime Representative Al Green in Texas's 18th district. At least one person dead, nine employees missing after a chemical tank ruptured at a pulp and paper mill in Washington State. Cowlitz Fire and Rescue Chief Scott Goldstein.
13: Crews from our agencies have looked at the hazardous materials component as well as the structural concerns. That is why we are saying the incident is now stable.
11: After 87 days, parts of Iran are back online.
14: We saw a protracted blackout on the internet for two reasons, really. Firstly, to stop people from communicating with each other, but also to stop them from sending videos to the outside world. I think this is kind of an expression of some kind of confidence by the regime.
11: ABC's Ian Pennell. The CDC sending an urgent request to staff to help screen Americans returning to the U.S. from Central America for any potential signs of Ebola. ABC's Faith Abube.
15: Health officials warning the outbreak is spreading faster than responders can contain it. One American aid worker in the region telling us doctors are already stretched thin.
16: Right now we're working 14, 16 hour days, 6, 7 days a week. We're trying to rotate to get breaks.
15: At least 10 African nations bordering the Democratic Republic of the Congo now at an elevated transmission risk.
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11: Yet another legal battle for Meta over the design of its platforms.
19: Vermont is allowed to move ahead with its lawsuit against Meta, which claims the company intentionally designed its platforms to be addictive to young people. Meta had been arguing Vermont doesn't have the jurisdiction, but the Supreme Court is refusing to hear the company's appeal of a lower court's decision. It's the latest in a series of legal battles Meta is fighting over whether it knowingly harms children by including features like the endless scroll on Facebook and beauty filters on Instagram. Mike Dubosky, ABC News.
11: A Memorial Day fishing trip ended with a visit to the ER for a 17-year-old who got bit by a shark in Texas.
20: The Coast Guard says the teenager and his dad were in a boat miles off the coast of Galveston when they caught a shark. As the teen was hauling it in, he was bitten. His father applied a tourniquet and turned the boat toward land, but the engine quit. Help finally arrived, but it was over 2 hours before the teenager made it to a trauma center in Galveston.
11: ABC's Jim Ryan. Hockey Canada has announced that general manager Gina Kingsbury will not return after 8 years with the national women's team. The organization now needs to find a new GM and coach. The Los Angeles Philharmonic has hired British conductor Daniel Harding as its next music director, taking over for the charismatic Gustavo Dudamel. Harding will conduct 8 weeks in his first season, expanding to 12 weeks annually. He's also in his second season of a five-year contract as music director of Italy's orchestra. Dave Packer, ABC News.
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3: KBEC 920 News time is 6:06. Checking traffic moving pretty well right now, except for the usual drive time slowing. Southbound 101 through the Shell Beach area and also outside San Luis Obispo on Highway 227. Weather-wise, tonight, mid-40s inland and the low 50s along the coast. Tomorrow, partly cloudy, and by Thursday, we actually, right now, looking at the forecast, have about a 50% chance of showers come Thursday. But back to today, still sunny out there until it goes down, and it's time for more Hometown Radio. 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
0: 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Lindsay Harn's annual sales volume is nearly three times that of the next highest producing agent in the area. Not surprised. Lindsay is selling approximately 2.7 times more in total sales volume per year than the number two agent in the county. Who's surprised by that? I didn't think anybody was. It's Lindsay. Lindsay is currently ranked number one in Aurora Grande, Grover Beach, Los Osos, and San Luis Obispo. Pretty darn impressive. So come on, thinking of selling your house, looking to buy a house. 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That's H-A-R-N, by the way. Have any questions, grab the phone, call her direct, 805-441-7744. Yes, please. Tell her Dave says hi. 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You'll be moving fast. License number 01868098. 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
1: A computer has a mind of its own. Perhaps it's AI, sir.
0: Yeah.
1: I don't know. We're waiting for the computer to go get back on track and do the right thing.
0: Okay.
1: In the meantime, we're going to try to get things back up with your brother and make sure that that starts.
0: Well, we got to hear from my brother.
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4: Feel overwhelmed. If you are a Democrat, you're going nuts right now because you cannot figure out who to vote for governor. I am not exaggerating. I challenge you to go to any Democrat and say, who are you going to vote for governor? Their head is going to explode. Are they going to vote for Katie Porter? Are they going to vote for Villaraigosa or Steyer or Becerra? It goes back and forth, back and forth, back and forth. Fortunately, I have just the person to resolve this issue once and for all. Always good to be in conversation. And we stress he's my older brother. Here's Bruce. Bruce, good afternoon.
5: Good afternoon, David.
0: How are you, sir?
5: I'm doing very well.
0: Your last
5: segment was very impressive. What a fine young lady she was. Very knowledgeable.
0: Yeah, but doesn't it just scare the bejesus out of you?
5: Well, at this point in my life, I don't know that I have a lot to worry about. But, yeah, for the younger generation, it does.
0: Yeah, you know, it's funny. I had the same reaction. I'm just a few years behind you. And, in fact, I told her during the break, I'm so glad I was born when I was born. Because half my life basically was pre-computer, and I don't have to deal with all this nonsense.
5: Yeah, it's a brave new world they're inheriting.
0: I was going to ask you if, when you go around and you talk to your Democratic friends, if they're debating this issue, but then I realized you don't have any Democratic friends.
5: I do, David. You had several of them right there at my birthday party.
0: Yeah.
5: It would have been interesting for you to talk to them and see what they think.
0: What are you hearing from them?
5: Well, I think they are, like you said, very confused. They really don't like any of them. They're not going to stray from the party. They're Democrats to the end. But I guess it's more like holding your nose and voting for somebody rather than being enthusiastically supporting somebody.
0: Fair enough. I'll start with the legacy of the incumbent. I know you're not a fan, and you're probably glad that he's going, but what do you think of the last 8 years with California? What kind of governor was Gavin Newsom?
5: Well, I think he was a very poor governor. I think if you look at all the statistics they keep putting out about how large the California economy is, like fourth or fifth in the world, and the amount of new businesses coming here and the growth in Silicon Valley and the health industry and all that, it all sounds good. But in my thinking and looking at a candidate, I want to see where the state is going. And it looks to me like Gavin Newsom skated on a very strong economic base and did nothing to protect it for the future. He's, as I look forward, I see that he's left us in a very, with very high taxes, a $20 to $30 billion debt, probably going through the rest of this decade. We're losing businesses. We're losing people coming out of this state. The affordability issue is very difficult, both for people that are here and for companies that are trying to entice people to come. Those kind of economic issues suggest to me that the future is not going to be as bright as the past has been.
0: If that scenario is true, Bruce, how do you explain the disproportionate popularity? Why are we such a blue state?
5: You know, I don't really know why to think that. In general, I think liberals that make up a blue state are very interested in appearing to be doing lots of good things. As long as they keep shoving money out to take care of illegal immigrants and provide health care and food programs and all those things, they feel good about it. They're not so concerned about whether the programs are working or not. So we as a state continue to shell out money for many programs that, you know, taking care of people that really don't have a legal right to be here, and we're giving them more and more services and support, and we're allowing fraud to ripple through the economy here, in the healthcare industry in particular, is going on now. So while we give all these freebies out, we feel good about it, like we're doing something, but we're really, in my view, digging our own grave.
0: Well, contrast that, please.
5: That would be...
0: Yeah. What's the status of the Republican Party in California? We'll get into Hilton and Bianco, but they've not been... They don't control the assembly. They don't have much of a voice in the Senate. We haven't had a truly Republican governor since Pete Wilson. I don't count Schwarzenegger.
5: No, I agree. Yeah, I am generally unaware of the Republican Party doing much of anything in California. They're just been locked out. That's one of the problems that I see going forward. You've had, I don't know, 20 years or 16 years of one-party control with a supermajority in the legislature. The Republicans effectively can't do anything, and if the redistricting turns out the way they think it will, they'll have even less ability to influence policy.
0: All right, my brother, so Bruce, go ahead.
5: I'm counting on this current election coming up to be a sea change, where we get a Republican governor and we get at least enough of a group in the legislature that we can affect policy.
0: All right, let me stop you there. We're going to take a quick break. Back with my brother, Bruce. We will ask him the big question: who is he supporting for governor of California? We'll consider some of the other candidates, and then a little bit later on, we want to hear from you as well. I'm Dave Congleton. This is KVEC. 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
7: We are back with my brother, Bruce, finding out what he expects to happen in the June 2nd California primary. Before the break, he was expressing hope that we would have a Republican governor and maybe some changes in the legislature. We'll take your phone calls after news at the bottom of the hour. So, Bruce, back to you, please. I'm assuming going to vote for Republican candidate. There's Sheriff Bianco and there's Steve Hilton. Have you made your choice yet? Have you voted?
8: I have. I voted for Steve Hilton.
7: See, and, I would have thought you would have won for the sheriff. Interesting. All right.
8: Well,
7: explain.
8: I am basing my vote for him knowing that he's going to be up most likely against a very strong Democratic legislature, and his chances of getting most of his policies through will be limited. But the reason I chose him over Bianco is that he has a entrepreneurial background, a business background. And I think, as I see in President Trump, he doesn't bring a politician's thinking to solving state problems. He's a business guy that says when there's a problem, if my business is going to survive, I got to deal with the problem right now. I can't appoint commissions and study groups and report back to me in a year and we'll think about it and the way politicians operate. I think his approach is going to be identify problems and make a splash, put them out in front of people, and then try to put forward some programs to solve the problem.
7: I confess I don't know as much about him as you do. So when you say he's a businessman, what's his business background? What did he did? What has he done? What has he accomplished?
8: You know, he came from England. He was
7: he's British.
8: Special advisor to Cameron in England. And he came over here. He's become a U.S. citizen, and he has a startup company in San Francisco. And I think it's like a software company that matches people with jobs, something like that. But he started from nothing, and he's got it built up, and it's a working. I think he maybe even sold his business already. But he's financially well off. He's run his business, and he knows how the system works now. He's been interacting with the government with all their regulations and all the things you have to do to build a business in California. So I think in that regard, he's a little bit above Bianco.
7: Just to fill that in a little bit, he was the co-founder of the crowdfunding platform called CrowdPack. He did serve as director of strategy for British Prime Minister David Cameron from 2010 to 2012. I think most people know him because he was a Fox News

0: news commentator for years.
1: Yeah, that's right. His thinking and his approach to government and trying to minimize government, keep them out of the way, and let the American people do what they do best, is to innovate and use an entrepreneurial spirit to build businesses and create jobs and wealth. And so I think that's kind of the way he looks at the economy of California.
0: According to his bio, he is a strong endorser of U.S. President Donald Trump. Realistically, Bruce, how is that going to play in blue California?
1: Probably not very well. If you look at California on a map, California is basically a red state, except for these big blue pockets around the Bay Area, around L.A., and a little further south towards San Diego, where the heavy voting population is. So I think he could do well statewide. But as much as I'd like to think he's going to do well and that people are going to look at this the way Trump has successfully managed our economy and give him the idea that as long as you have a relationship with this president, some of the good things that he's doing can benefit California rather than being adversarial and suing them at every turn.
0: Well, perhaps come back to the economy comment in a little bit. Where Bianco lost me, not that he ever had me, but where he lost me completely was his attempt to seize the ballots in Riverside County. Bruce, I thought that was a stunt.
1: Yeah, it seemed like maybe he needed to get some publicity to get his face out in front of everybody, good or bad, just to be out there. So I probably tend to agree with you on that one.
0: All right. So now, I believe Hilton is going to be one of the top two. Let's take a look at some of the Democrats. What do you think? Let me throw the names at you. Tom Steyer. What do you think of that guy? Because he's like Hilton. He's a businessman, successful business guy.
1: Yeah, but his policies aren't the same. If I look at any one of the Democrats, their policy statements are all basically the same. They're going to build affordable housing. They're going to reduce taxes. They're going to get rid of the bureaucracy, make it easier to do business. But none of them approach that in their life. I was trying to think. I should have written down some of what Steyer did. I was more upset about his social ideas, what he thought he could do. His main line is that he's anti-Trump and he's going to take him on at every turn. But he needs to be a climate activist and bring more climate control and climate regulation into the California economy. You're talking about raising taxes, abolishing ICE, things like that where he was coming down. And I don't think any of that is going to be particularly helpful in California.
0: What about Katie? Go ahead. Finish your thought about
1: some other things he was for.
0: What about Katie Porter?
1: Yeah, I think Katie Porter is just a person that you naturally don't like just by her presence. Her policies statements are very similar to Steyer's, so I think she has an unlikability factor. She's sort of like Hillary Clinton, in my view.
0: Wow.
1: You just don't like her.
0: Why don't you
1: regardless
0: like
1: of what she said she's going to do.
0: Why don't you like her? I mean, in the way she presents herself?
1: Yeah, the way she presents it, her personality, she's like a bully. Like, aren't there people that you don't necessarily know a lot about, but they just rub you the wrong way?
0: Yeah. I think this is a fair question, though. You are a strong supporter of Donald Trump. So you're bothered by Katie Porter, her brash personality. But you embrace a president of the United States who calls a reporter a bitch to her face and is rude and crass on a consistent basis. Is that not a double standard, Bruce?
1: He's also a very charming guy. You watch him in his press conferences. He does fire right back at people reporters that come at him with what he considers stupid questions or questions that really he's not going to answer. But when he's with any other group, like he was with the kids the other day and with the basketball team or the football team, he is charming and gracious. Yeah. He charmed with the when the people from England were here. Yeah. So he has two sides. And
0: right.
1: As a guy that grew up doing real estate work in New York, I understand that if you're going to mess with him and jab him, he's going to punch you right back.
0: Yeah, but doesn't...
1: And if you're going to work with him, he's very gracious.
0: But doesn't Katie Porter have the same latitude? She's probably got a gracious side.
1: I have never seen the gracious side. Everything I have seen of her has been very... more like a bully.
0: If
1: most
0: just,
1: famously, the one where she chased her helper out of the scene.
0: Well, she told her, get out of my shot.
1: Get out of my shot. Yeah, that's the one. Mm-hmm. That's the one that's getting played a lot.
0: If you're just joining us, we're in conversation with my brother Bruce. We're talking about the governor's race in California. Well, the one, the Democrat that seems to be ahead right now is Xavier Becerra. What do you think about him? This could be a Becerra-Hilton runoff.
1: Yeah, it could be. Becerra was no place in the pack. I think even early on, they didn't include him in some of the debates because he was so low. And then when Swalwell dropped out, all of a sudden, he kind of moved to the top.
0: Yeah.
1: His background, again, is all politician. His whole resume is different political positions. So when I look at that, I said, this is not the kind of background that I want for somebody to deal with the California problems.
0: Well, but see, he's been governor, he's been congressman, he's been state attorney general, he has been the director of the Secretary of Health and Human Services.
1: Yeah, so he was the HHS guy, I think, during all the COVID, and participated when Biden was bringing everybody across the border. He had all the kids that he was having, that he got lost. He said he took them out of Trump's cages, but it was actually the cages that Obama built that he was storing the kids in, and Obama took them out. I mean, Trump took them out of it. So.
2: ABC News, I'm Dave Packer. Attorney General Ken Paxton is projected to have won today's Texas Republican primary runoff, defeating incumbent Senator John Cornyn. ABC News political director Avery Harper.
3: President Trump has been successful here in pushing out another longtime Republican incumbent. We have talked about this race being a real test of his power and influence within this Republican Party, and he has been effective in doing exactly what he sought to do here.
2: On the Democratic side, the AP projecting incumbent Congressman Christian Menefee has defeated longtime Representative Al Green in Texas's 18th district. At least one person dead, 9 employees missing after a chemical tank ruptured at a pulp and paper mill in Washington State. The CDC sending an urgent request to its staff for help screening Americans returning to the U.S. from Central Africa for any potential signs of Ebola. At least 10 African nations bordering the Congo have now have an elevated risk. This is ABC News.
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0: This is the Dave Congleton Show, always your hometown radio talk show. All right, we are less than three weeks out now to the big June 2nd primary. We have been focusing with my brother Bruce on the gubernatorial race as we try to figure out who to vote for. Bruce has expressed his support for Steve Hilton. I am still undecided. We've got Matt in the pummel. Hey, Matt.
6: Hey, Dave, and welcome to your brother.
0: Thank you.
6: Who is a intelligent and articulate gentleman. I feel you should let him guide you in this process.
0: Okay.
6: Also, you know, there is a DJ, there is a music DJ that calls himself Cousin Brucey, so that's taken, but I think your brother could be, just be Brother Bruce.
0: Hmm.
6: And
0: that's what I
1: grew up
0: him.
1: With Cousin but, Brucey.
0: Yeah. So Matt, yeah, Matt, who are you voting for?
6: Well, I'll tell you, I voted for Hilton, and the reason I did, I didn't get that much sense from Bianco that he had a plan to really do anything. I'm not registered with any party. I'm independent. I'm conservative on a lot of issues, kind of moderate to even liberal on some other issues. But I think anybody that looks at California rationally can see that we're in trouble, and you can't. You can no longer blame the California Republican Party for any of it. It's all a function of single party rule. And, you know, like at this point, what the heck have we got to lose? Because I'm sick to death of the only platform being we're going to fight Donald Trump. You know, that's just easy. That's just like saying, well, I'm going to protect kids from the monster under the bed. Well, fine. But. Well, you know, first of all, he's gone in a few years. He's not going to run again, and he's not going to seize power. He's going to get the heck out of office. Right. What is the actual plan? Don't tell me what you're against. Tell me what you're for.
0: All right, Matt, hang on. Let's have the guest comment. We'll come back to you. Bruce?
1: Yeah, I think Dave's right on there. The Democratic Party of California has kind of run us into the ground, and their plans going forward, like, we were talking putting this millionaire tax on the ballot.
0: Billionaire.
1: If that passes, the billionaire tax, yeah, if you put that on the ballot and it passes, you're going to see a lot of the money people leaving California, following the long list of businesses that have already left and those that are planning to leave as it becomes economically difficult to do business in the state. I need somebody that's got a different idea. Don't forget about Trump. Stop fighting him. Maybe work with him.
0: Matt, what else do you want to say?
6: In regards to the slate of Democrat candidates, I think Steyer, just for whatever reason, he just goes through this process every so often. He's got his little shtick with the tennis shoes and trying to be man of the people and everything. He makes his money on fossil fuel industry stuff, which is fine for me. I'm driving a gas-powered car right now. But then he turns around and he plays holier than thou. I think Katie Porter, again, I think she's got some temperament issues. If I were to speak to one of my subordinates in the way that she spoke to that staffer in that video clip, I would be in deep, deep trouble.
0: All right.
6: But, you know, she gets a pass. What I'm seeing is they're all presenting themselves as the anti-Trump, but we don't need an anti-Trump. Regardless of what one thinks of Donald Trump, we need a positive vision of what they're going to actually do.
0: Fair enough. All right, Matt, thanks for the call. Before the next call, I just come back to the idea that you allow Trump to have his temperament, but you don't allow Katie Porter, Bruce, to have temperament. I think that's unfair.
1: That temperament that Katie Porter displays is her permanent temperament. Trump has a mercurial one. He's very charming and a great host to people that he's working with or that he's trying to charm. And if you're going to cross him and ask dumb questions or, you know, accuse him of things that are not true in the paper, then he's going to come at you.
0: All right.
1: So I let him go both ways.
0: We got Tricia in San Luis. Hey, Tricia.
8: Hey, how you doing, Dave?
0: We're
8: Hi,
0: good.
8: Bruce. Thank you so much for having me on. I already voted, and I voted for Hilton.
0: Okay.
8: And I was the last remaining Democrat in my family of 10 until I changed to independent 2 months ago, mostly because of California's energy policy and the lies that Gavin Newsom keeps saying we're the cleanest state, our clean energy, we're 100% renewable, and that's just a lie because our grid can't handle the solar and the wind we're producing now. We're actually importing energy from other states to make up the shortfall that are fossil fuels. And we're actually adding to global climate change by shipping special oil from halfway around the world to California. I thought we're concerned with global climate change.
0: So how
8: not
0: does,
8: just making California look good.
0: Tricia, how does Hilton solve that?
8: Well, for one thing, he says that he's going to bring back, you know, the oil refineries, get them built up again in California. You know, we actually have more efficient and more restrictive methods of drilling for oil here in California than anywhere else.
0: All right.
8: And also, he's going to stop this drain on our government, putting taxes that we paid for to boondoggle projects in Central Valley and on the Central Coast. I mean, it seems he hates every community that has the word central in it.
0: All right, Tricia, hang on a second. Let's have Bruce respond. I'll come back to you. Bruce?
8: Oh, sorry.
1: I think Tricia is exactly right. It has been a boondoggle to sell California on the idea that we can run the industrial economy of California on solar and wind. It's to be used at the margins, but you need a base load that's dependable and reliable all year round, day and night. And that's the kind of policy that Hilton is going to push away on all this climate alarmism and bring us back to a reality where we can use the resources that California is so rich in, all through Taft in that central area. We have oil and gas wells that have been put in very environmentally responsible ways.
0: All right. Tricia,
1: he's exactly right.
0: Tricia, yeah. Why not Bianco?
8: Well, I don't like his, he's kind of ostentatious. I worked for the police department as a crisis intervention. It's not here in San Luis Obispo, but somewhere else. And I am a big law enforcement supporter. But Bianco seems to have this aura about him, the same as that former ICE guy. I forget his name. And I didn't like him.
0: Right.
8: You know, he just seems to be kind of a bully.
0: All right, fair enough. Tricia, thank you very much for calling in. 805-543-8830, 800-549-5832. My brother Bruce is back in conversation with us as we talk about the upcoming governor's race in the state of California. We go to Jack in San Luis. Hey, Jack.
9: Hey, good afternoon, Dave.
0: Hey, Jack.
9: Good afternoon. You know, I'm voting for Steve Hilton
0: right
9: now. And he's a pragmatist, more than anything, from what I've listened to. And he's going to do what needs to be done with what he can do it with the executive power or whatever. Tom Steyer's I liked his idea about single-payer health care, because I'm really for that. But the other thing is, he was really for electric cars last time, big on electric cars, which is a burden for the middle class and for anybody that can't afford an electric car. And as far as none of the other, Becerra, he mislabeled single payer. He called it medical for everybody, Medi-Cal. And he wants a conglomeration of stuff like that. Plus, also, Becerra's got two scandals ahead of him that have just come up today, where all the lost kids, people are coming forward saying that the agency was run really shabbily. People were just handing out kids right and left, and they ended up in all the wrong places. And also, he's got the scandal with someone below him was accused of fraud.
0: Yes. You know, all right. Hang on, Jack. I'll come back to you. Let's get Bruce in the conversation. Bruce?
1: Yeah, again, I agree, and he's exactly right that Hilton is a pragmatist. He's not going to push the problems down the road. He's going to identify the problem, bring it out in light, and suggest some ways to solve it, rather than forming commissions to study it or letting his cronies get in on programs that lead to further fraud across the state.
0: Yeah, but
1: that's one thing that hasn't been brought up, is the fraud that we're dealing with from this Democrat-run state. It's appalling how much is coming out now.
0: I'm not going to deny these allegations, but Jack, realistically, what can Hilton do when he doesn't control either the Assembly or the Senate?
9: He'll have the bully pulpit. He'll be able to veto things. He'll be able to use executive power. And a lot of times, those are important things. Mm-hmm. Also, you need to try at some place to get a mix in this government, because the single party has ended up, it's a disaster right now in California. When they talk about the billionaires tax, what it is all the billionaires are leaving. But actually what it says in the proposition is that we're going to tax the richest among us. You know who's going to be left? The middle class. They'll be taxing them with that so-called billionaire tax. That's a mislabel.
0: All right. Well, but I don't have to worry about that because I'm a radio guy and I'm not in favor of the billionaire's tax. All right, Jack, thank you. I got a lot of calls coming in from my brother Bruce. 805-543-8830 if you want to be one of them. Joseph is in Oceano. Hey, Joseph.
10: Hi, Dave, and hello to your brother there. Love that you got your brother on.
0: Hey, thank you.
10: And I just got a comment about the whole race, governor's race. I'm in the majority, I think, of most Californians, not just voting Californians. I'm tired of Democrats and Republicans. Both parties are bought out, corporate, and I suggest people to just quit voting for both of those parties and vote third party. If the majority of people voted more third party, then the two-party system would be, could be taken on only that way, only if we decide, and stop not believing, oh, no, don't vote third party, it's never going to happen. It could happen. It must happen, actually, for this country to be saved in any sense.
0: This is a fascinating idea, Bruce. I mean, if you've seen the ballot, there must be 50 different candidates running for governor. Vast majority I've never heard of. What about voting third party?
1: Yeah. So in an idealistic sense, that may be a good idea. But in the real world, we've got problems in California that have to be solved. And those third party candidates just aren't going to make it. There's not enough people that feel like, was it Larry? That would go off and do that and make a difference. So it would be, in my view, a waste of a vote when you have a chance to put somebody else in that and give them a chance to see if they can turn this around. And I don't think there's a lot of bought and paid for Republicans in California. What would you get for your money? They have no power. I would encourage people to give them a chance to change and not have this one-party rule throughout the whole state.
0: Joseph.
10: Yeah, I mean, that's the thing. When America was created, that's what all these people were saying. No way, these colonies are going to be a country. And I mean, look at us now, right? The strongest military in the world. So being idealistic could become reality and has to be, I think, in my opinion, for us to be successful. But nice program, Dave, and nice talking to your brother.
0: Joseph, thank you for being part of it. 805-543-8830 if you want to join us as we talk about the governor's race. Alan's in San Luis. Hey, Alan.
11: Happy birthday, Dave, and
0: thank
11: hi,
0: you.
11: Bruce.
0: Hi, Alan.
11: Hey.
1: Oh, hi, Alan.
11: Hey. So I am going to vote for Hilton. I think he might get along with the legislature better than the other Republicans. And I guess there are actually four Republicans, two of whom I've never heard of. As far as the third party that was just brought up, the trouble is we have about a dozen candidates who are either third party or no party preference. So there's no way to concentrate votes when you have that many candidates. I'm wondering if we need to tighten up the rules a little bit so we won't get 50 candidates. I don't know how much they have to put in for signatures on petitions or how much money they spend, but I'm wondering if we could tighten things up a bit.
0: What do you say, Bruce?
1: Yeah, it would be good. I think the jungle primary is going to eliminate most all of those, and you're going to wind up with just two candidates.
11: Mm-hmm.
1: So...
11: It does spread the vote around, and so...
0: Alan, what about the billionaire tax?
11: Not a good idea. Yeah, let's drive more people out of the state. That's all we need to do, right? No, we need to keep people here. And people we haven't mentioned today, but we have a very poor rate of success in education. And we need to do something about that. And that's not throwing money at it. It's cutting down on the bureaucracy, which buries teachers in paperwork.
0: Well, what does Hilton say about education? What's his stand? Do we know?
11: I haven't heard. I haven't heard any candidate talking in education.
0: Have you, Bruce?
1: Yeah. Yes, he's very strong in education. He wants to get more efficient use of the money. It's all going into the teachers' union and the pension programs, and little of it is getting into the classrooms.
11: Mm-hmm.
1: Even though now in California we pay, I think it was close to the top dollars per pupil for educating our kids, and they wind up at the bottom of the list in performance on math and reading and all the other basic things that kids should learn in school.
11: Thanks, guys.
0: All right, Alan, thank you. Short break. We'll come back for a final segment with my brother. I'm Dave Congleton. 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
0: Here's Scott in San Luis. Hey, Scott.
18: Hello, Dave.
0: Hey,
18: Happy
0: Scott.
18: Happy birthday.
0: Thank you.
18: Was it today or yesterday?
0: Yesterday.
18: Okay, I thought it was yesterday. So, hey, Bruce, again. So I haven't voted yet. I'm going to do it tomorrow. But still, Steve Hilton is my guy. I know that we live in a super majority state. You know, we have, 60 Democrats out of 80, and then we have 30 Democrats in the Senate out of 40. So he's going to deal with another Schwarzenegger position that he couldn't get anything done. So I said before, Dave, the only thing he's going to be able to get done is appointing new justices, new appointments in all the commission chairs, and public perception. But I think I wouldn't accept any Trump endorsement because California is so anti-Trump. It would be better just to, just avoid Trump, and hopefully the perception would change.
0: Hold that thought. Scott, that's a great question. Bruce, did Trump make a mistake by endorsing Hilton and interfering in the race?
1: No, I think Hilton actually solicited the endorsement. So, no, he sees that as a motivation factor to bring out the Republican base. Typically, they don't vote in these primary elections. That may have been the thing that he was trying to do, is make sure the voter turnout is up.
0: All right. What else, Scott?
18: Well, you know, far as the billionaire tax, you know, I oppose of it, obviously. But if it passes, It could change public perception in California because it will lose big people. It will lose big companies.
0: It ain't going to pass.
18: Well, yeah, I hope you're right. But in some way, if it did pass, we'd lose big companies and big people, and we'd have to drive them back, and that may lower taxes, change the party, and less regulation. You can only imagine if it did pass.
0: It's not going to pass. Gavin Newsom, my brother Bruce, and I are all opposed to it. It's never happened before. Probably never happened again. It's not going to happen. Thank you, Scott. Let's go to Don on KVEC. Hey, Don.
19: Hi, Dave.
0: Hey, Don.
19: Good to hear that you're against the billionaire tax, I just want to put in my 2 cents for that.
0: Sure.
19: It's, like the last caller said, it's a tax. It's not a taxing problem. It's a spending problem. It's all the entitlements and all the giveaways. You know, the tobacco industry still has a lobby. Why does the tobacco industry need any incentives at all? You know, we pay farmers, I don't know if they're probably still out there. I haven't checked, but they used to pay farmers to not grow certain crops because the market was out of focus. It's the farmer's job to know what the market is. The government shouldn't be involved in manipulating the market. Get rid of all these incentives and stop the spending, and you don't need the taxes. In fact, maybe you can reduce the taxes.
0: Let's hear from Bruce. Bruce?
1: Boy, that's a great insight. I couldn't agree more. You get the government out and let the market work its magic and distribute the resources that we got in the most efficient way.
0: Don, can I ask who you're supporting for governor?
19: Oh, that list is so long, I haven't even bothered to look yet.
0: Yeah.
19: It's more of an eeny, meeny, miny, moe, but I mean, this is the primary, so I'm not that concerned.
0: All right, fair enough. Thank you, Don. Is he right about that, Bruce? This is just a primary, so it doesn't really matter? The general is what counts?
1: I would have to disagree with him on that point. It is vitally important that he get out and vote for the primary and make sure that we get, in my view, get a Republican on the top of that November ballot. It could well be that the Democrats split up somehow and wind up sneaking in there. So every vote in the primary is essential. And I say for Steve Hilton, you need to get out right now and let him know he's got your support. Encourage it.
0: I know there's the talk has been that there will be two Republicans, but there's also a chance it could be Becerra versus Steyer under this crazy system. Can we agree that it's time to get rid of that system?
1: I agree, David. I do. This jungle primary is not desirable, but that's what we got to deal with. So I say it's very important to get out and pick your candidate now. And I don't. It sounded like that caller was looking at the whole list, like eeny, meeny, miny, moe. That's look at the issues that the state is going to face, and then look at what each of these people say about what they're going to do.
0: On the
1: their background is what they bring to it.
0: On the Frederick Law text line, your brother talks about education. The 10 worst performing states nationwide are all Republican-run states. California is number 30 nationally. I got 30 seconds to comment.
1: Yeah, look down at Mississippi. It's a Republican-run state that used to be at the bottom of the list, and the Republican legislature and governor in Mississippi has implemented programs to turn that around and make the education dollars much more effective. So I don't know, but I don't even believe that statistic.
0: I'll do some research and text you later. All right, Bruce, always appreciate the conversation. Glad you're my older brother. This is Hometown Radio.

0: alright. I don't want you to tell me it's time to go.
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2: From ABC News, I'm Dave Packer. After the most expensive Senate primary on record, Texas Attorney General Ken Paxton is projected to have won today's Republican primary runoff, defeating Texas incumbent Senator John Cornyn. Paxton tonight thanking President Trump.
3: When everyone in Washington told him to abandon me and abandon the people of Texas, he didn't listen. Instead, he gave his complete and total endorsement. President Trump is the leader of our party, and his endorsement in this is the most powerful force in politics.
2: Cornyn pledging to support his opponent.
4: I've said throughout this race that I trust the voters of Texas, and they've made their decision, and I must respect it.
2: ABC political director Avery Harper says Paxton's baggage could be a challenge as he faces Democrat James Tallarico in November.
5: Paxton has vulnerabilities legal and political vulnerabilities. He was impeached by Republican lawmakers in his own state. There is some precedent for that background being trouble for Trump-endorsed candidates.
2: At least one person dead and 9 employees missing after an 80,000-gallon chemical tank ruptured at a pulp and paper mill in Washington State. Cowlitz Fire and Rescue Chief Scott Goldstein on what was inside that tank.
6: This is white liquor. It is a chemical mixture of sodium hydroxide, sodium sulfide, and disodium carbonate that is used in the paper-making process.
2: Iran vowing to retaliate after the Pentagon says the U.S. launched new, quote, self-defense strikes. The U.S. military says it targeted Iranian missile launchers and boats around the Strait of Hormuz. And President Trump saying everything checked out perfectly after his third visit to Walter Reed since returning to office. The president, who turns 80 next month, says the visit was for a 6-month physical. 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
2: The Supreme Court is refusing to intervene in a discrimination lawsuit brought by former Dolphins head coach Brian Flores against the NFL. ABC legal analyst Brian Buckmeyer says the league wanted arbitration.
11: If there's going to be another form of arbitration, they're going to look to the fact that the Supreme Court denied cert, meaning they're not reviewing it, and meaning that the appellate court's rule stands, and say, you know what, the way that we operate this arbitration doesn't work. You can't compel me into it, even though we agreed upon this when I signed my contract. We have to go a different route.
2: The discrimination case will go to trial. In an abrupt move, BP has ousted its chairman over what it calls serious concerns related to important governance standards, oversight, and conduct. With prices for travel rising, people are searching for deals online. Kane McGladrey with the tech charity IEEE says that's opening up people to artificial intelligence scams.
12: Criminals are using AI to scrape your social media and then write realistic messages that sound like they're from the hotel or the restaurant that you booked. And those will use things like social data, like your kids' names or your specific travel dates to try and sound legitimate before, and here's the pivot, they'll demand payment through a method like Venmo or Zelle or crypto or a wire transfer, which is the real flag that it is a scam.
2: McGladrey says travelers should be wary of deals that appear unusually cheap or of photos that look too good to be true, like no neighbors. Dave Packer, ABC News.
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19: This is Lee Habib, and this is Our American Stories, the show where America is the star and the American people. 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
20: My name is Marshall Terrell, and I'm the author of approximately 30 books, and I've written 7 on actor Steve McQueen. Steve McQueen has held a fascination for me because I remember watching him on television and on film because he was my dad's favorite actor. And so whenever there was a movie on television, my dad would say, "Hey, McQueen's on, let's go watch it." Or if a McQueen movie was out, he'd say, "Hey, there's a McQueen movie out." He'd take me out of school and then we'd go watch that. So that was kind of our bonding experience. And as I've traveled around the world now talking about Steve McQueen, I've discovered that I'm not the only one. And that's how Steve McQueen, I think, has been passed down to the generations. It's not unlike the Beatles or Elvis Presley, where these parents and grandparents now have such a love for this person that they want to pass that on to their children and their grandchildren. And somehow, miraculously, they get filtered down to the next generation. So Steve McQueen, there's a lot of that with him. And I think one of the reasons for that is because his look is so timeless, you know, and that he looks like if he stepped out of the screen today, that he could fit in with society today, because he had that great looking haircut, that great physique. He didn't look like he belonged in any sort of time period. And then, of course, there are his films, which I've always said he's kind of the template for the modern day movie star. You know, he didn't. He sort of had his own code, and people pick that up and they want to apply that to themselves. And so as the result of following his own instincts as an actor, Steve McQueen became the biggest movie star of the 1960s and 70s. From 1963 to 1975, he was the number one box office movie star in the world. Steve McQueen was born on March 24th, 1930, a couple months right after the Great Depression hit. There was the Wall Street crash of 1929. And so he grew up right in the middle of that. And both of his parents were alcoholics. He didn't really know his father because he walked out on his wife and his child after 6 months. His mother, Julian, was what they called a flapper. She was kind of a good time girl. She was 17 years old when she gave birth to Steve, and, you know, was just a kid herself. And so Steve was raised by his maternal grandparents at first, Victor and Lillian Crawford. When he was about 4 or 5 years old, you know, they had lost pretty much everything as a result of the Great Depression. And so they moved to Slater, Missouri, where Steve's granduncle, Claude, had a hog farm. And so sometimes Julian would come, sometimes she'd be off in California, sometimes she'd come and take him because she felt guilty and bring him out to California and then expose him to stepfathers who didn't necessarily have his best interest at heart. Sometimes they were abusive. Almost always they were alcoholics. And so he was just raised in this environment where he was didn't really have a home. Turned out he was dyslexic and couldn't read well. And so, you know, he was just one of those kids who fell through the crack. When Steve McQueen lived in Los Angeles, he got into a lot of trouble. We're talking like between the ages of 9 and 13, 14. He got involved in a street gang. He talked about committing some robberies and stealing hubcaps, playing pool at pool halls and hustling people for money. And then there was a circus, a traveling circus that came to town. And he had decided that he was going to join it. And he even tried boxing for a little bit. And once he said he got knocked flat on his duff, he gave that up. So when Steve got older, his mother had married a gentleman by the name of Hal Berry. And this was in Los Angeles. And so Hal was an alcoholic. And, you know, he beat Steve. I don't know how frequently, but Steve did talk about that in interviews. And one time he talked about him getting beat up and getting thrown in a closet. And then one time getting beat up and being thrown down a set of stairs. And so Steve basically said, if you touch me again, I'm going to kill you. And so it turns out that his mother had him declared incorrigible and took him to the Boys Republic in Chino, which was basically a reformatory school. And so that's where Steve started getting his act together, started learning some discipline, started understanding the fact that he could have a life of his choosing if he decided to clean up his act. And so they gave him a pretty good education, but the furthest he got was in ninth grade. It wasn't until he decided to join the Marines that he was going to, quote unquote, become a real man. Well, Steve McQueen joined the Marines in 1947, and he needed the permission of his mother to do it because he was 17. And the kind of thing about that was he actually sent a portion of his paycheck to his mother, even though she wasn't really good to him, but she did sign that paperwork for him. And in the beginning, it did not make him a man, but what he found out was when he was in the Marines, he couldn't get away with some of the shenanigans that he pulled.
19: And you've been listening to Marshall Terrell tell the story of actor Steve McQueen, and what a difficult start to a life. You can't get dealt a much worse hand than McQueen got dealt as a young man. But the Marine Corps and reform school were the steps towards at least an attempt to straighten his life. When we come back, more of the life story of actor Steve McQueen here on Our American Stories.

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0: And we continue with Our American Stories and the story of actor Steve McQueen. Let's pick up where we last left off with author Marshall Terrell.
8: He went AWOL a couple of times. That was to be with some girlfriends who lived, in another state. Part of his punishment was that he had to clean out the hull of the ship, which was in the Naval Yard in Washington, D.C. They had to clean out the pipes, which was filled with asbestos. Everything in that ship was filled with asbestos. They didn't have any mask on. So he breathed that in. That was in December of 1949. And he was diagnosed with cancer in December of 1979. So it was almost exactly

But he said those were the kinds of things that McQueen would pull. You know, he couldn't be conformed fully, but, you know, he conformed enough to where he felt like the Marines had given him a life of discipline. Well, Steve McQueen was a bit aimless after joining the Marines. He drove a taxi cab and was a mechanic for a company in Washington, D.C. as soon as he got out, because that's where he was discharged, was in D.C. And then he worked his way up to New York City, where he felt, quote unquote, where the action was. He was selling encyclopedias door to door. And he did stuff like he'd steal like a shower nozzle in a large department store, and then he'd bring it back for a return and cash that in. And another buddy of mine told me that he would walk around the street offering single ladies a tour of the city, and then they would buy him a meal or give him a tip. So he was a real hustler. You know, he did anything that he could to survive. Those were really tough days. That's what I call the salad days. And then what happened was, he was dating a dancer who said, you know, Steve, you're really kind of kooky and strange. You would be perfect for acting. And he discovered under the GI Bill he qualified for acting or any sort of college if he wanted to do that. So he gave acting a shot. So Steve McQueen started taking acting lessons at Sanford Meisner's Neighborhood Playhouse. And Meisner was the perfect acting coach for him because he was soft with people, and Steve was very, very insecure. And so, you know, for him, being an actor meant being vulnerable. He truly got into it because he knew that that's where women were. But once it was discovered he had this great raw talent and was given great positive feedback, he really fed on that. And so then that's when he really started trying. And then, you know, once those skills were honed, and trust me, it took several years for him to perfect the McQueen persona. Right around the time that he enters the actor's studio is when he starts to get, you know, a little mojo with his career. He gets a Broadway play. He's not very good in it, but he's starring in a Broadway play, which gives him the courage to ask out his first wife, Neil Adams, who is a very successful Broadway dancer. And they start dating, and they really hit it off. But his success does not match hers, and so that kind of drives him crazy. At the time, she was making $50,000 a year. He was making $4,000. And the fact that his wife was more successful than him, given that he was a male chauvinist, drove him crazy. But some of the productions that he was getting were kind of just independent films. Like he got a job as a $17 a day extra in the movie Somebody Up There Likes Me, starring Paul Newman. He did a B movie called Never Love a Stranger, Great St. Louis Bank Robbery, and of course The Blob, which was like the B movie picture of all B movie pictures. So The Blob was made, I think it started production in August of 1957, and it was a very, very a low-grade B-movie about this blob that comes from outer space and starts becoming bigger and swallowing people up. And at the time, it was considered, you know, very high-tech. But the interesting thing was, it was developed by a production company called Good News Productions, which was a Christian-based film company. And so with The Blob, they partnered with Jack Harris to make a mainstream movie to tap into some of that money to make more Christian films. And near the end of filming, Russell Doughton, who later went on to produce a movie called Thief in the Night, he went on to produce a lot of Christian films, but Thief in the Night was his big one. He said there was a week of overruns in which McQueen would have to you know, either dub in a part or react a scene, and McQueen was basically said nothing doing. And so Doughton kind of sat him down and talked to him about his attitude in life, and gave him a Bible, because he knew that McQueen, after this production, was headed to Hollywood. And he said, you know, Steve was heading out into the wilderness, and he wanted to make sure that he gave him a Bible. And Doughton actually went out to Hollywood a couple months later, and he said he bumped into McQueen, and McQueen said to him, hey, I still got your Bible. When Steve McQueen first got to Hollywood, you know, he made a

0: strike almost right away. And the reason for that was because, again, Neil had translated her star power from Broadway to Hollywood, and so she was starting to really get a lot of attention. And so McQueen was following her to the studios, and you know, one of the famous quotes that he gives was, you know, I was starting to get elbowed by the makeup people and the assistant directors, and they were calling me Mr. Adams. And he said, I came to realize at that moment in time, I better become famous real fast, because he did not want to follow in her footsteps. So he was driving her crazy. And so she called her manager, Hilly Elkins, and said, Hilly, you got to get him a job. He's driving me absolutely bonkers. So the first job that Hilly gets, Steve McQueen, is in a series called Trackdown. And somebody on that show saw Steve McQueen and said, who is that guy? And so they said, yeah, just some young unknown actor named Steve McQueen. And they said, well, we want him for something else. And so that was for a TV series called Wanted Dead or Alive. And Wanted Dead or Alive, believe it or not, was a big hit when it debuted in September of 1958. And it had luckily for him, the Blob had just previewed just at that time. It had finally come out in theaters. So he had the double whammy of the Blob and Wanted Dead or Alive appearing at the same time.
1: And you've been listening to author Marshall Terrell tell the story of Steve McQueen. And by the way, you can learn so much more by going to a local bookstore and buying this book, or heck, go to Amazon or the usual suspects, wherever you get your books. Steve McQueen, The Salvation of an American Icon by Greg Laurie and Marshall Terrell. And Terrell has written so many books about this subject that we chose to interview him and to have him tell the story of McQueen. And what a story it is. I mean, imagine that his entire career almost is predicated on a girl he's dating saying, you're kooky and strange. You'd be a good actor. And of course, he took that as a compliment or a call to action, and he gave it a shot, and he is very lucky that he was in New York City and ended up with the great Sanford Meisner, one of the great acting teachers, coaches of all time, who did indeed have a gentle touch. And of course, actors are the most insecure people in the world, as you can imagine. And having a man like that tutor and mentor him, and then to end up at the Actors Studio around some of the great actors of his generation, studying his craft to become indeed what he was, which was one of the great American actors, not just an icon, but a real talent. When we come back, more of the untold story of Steve McQueen here on Our American Stories.

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14: And we continue with Our American Stories and the story of Steve McQueen. And my goodness, go back and watch his movies. And they're so good. And the range and depth and breadth of his talent is remarkable. The Magnificent Seven, The Great Escape, Bullet, which, by the way, features the greatest car chase in American history. One of the first great ones, too. And I think his best performance, alongside Faye Dunaway, The Thomas Crown Affair. A slow, cool, burning, brilliant, brilliant movie. Now let's return to Marshall Terrell to continue the story of actor Steve McQueen.
15: In the summers when he was on hiatus from Wanted Dead or Alive, he did a couple of different movies. He did Never So Few for John Sturges. That part was originally written for Sammy Davis Jr., who had said something disparaging about Frank Sinatra on radio, and then he was out and Steve McQueen was in. So, John Sturges liked him very much, promised him for his next movie he'd have him in the role. That next movie was The Magnificent Seven, which again was filmed on hiatus the following year. And he starred opposite Yul Brynner, and of course he co-starred with a couple of his friends, Charles Bronson, James Coburn, and a few other young upstarts. But McQueen wanted to upset the apple cart, and you know, he was second billed, and Yul Brynner was a star, but you know, Steve McQueen emerged as a star because he had planned and plotted to upstage Yul Brynner whenever he could. So one of the acting choices McQueen made to upstage Brynner, there was a scene where they're talking to each other, and McQueen is walking back and forth. And Brynner, because he was a little bit smaller, had built a little sand pile to stand on. So as McQueen's walking by and going past him in each scene, he's kicking away a little bit of the sand to the point where Yul Brynner is sinking every time that McQueen kicks the sand. So that was the kind of shenanigans that he pulled. So from that performance, a lot of the movie producers started to take note of this young guy. And so a few years later, John Sturges asked him to star in The Great Escape. That's when Steve McQueen turned into a household name. And, you know, when he read the script, he said, everybody's got a little bit. I don't have a bit. You know, Garner had a turtleneck, and, you know, James Coburn had his suitcase. And Sturges, you know, was saying, don't worry about it, Steve. Just like Magnificent Seven, you know, he promised them all the camera time, as opposed to lines, that he'd take care of him. So when they get over to Germany, McQueen's attitude really starts to sour, and he's not getting the attention that he wants, especially regarding his part. So he walked off the set for 6 weeks. And so what McQueen asked for was another writer to come in and start working on his part again. And from that rewrite, they started developing the bit about throwing the ball up against the cell in solitary confinement, the motorcycle chase, and these other parts that would make that character Steve McQueen. And as it turned out, it worked perfectly because McQueen was the breakout star of that movie. And that was the one movie that catapulted him from TV stardom to film stardom. And he was the first actual actor to do that in that era. So he was the very first that catapulted from television to film. After The Great Escape, McQueen becomes, you know, the new big star in Hollywood. And he has this attitude of, you know, I'm going to taste all the goodies that Hollywood has to offer. He bought a beautiful home in Brentwood, bought a house in Palm Springs, had tons of sports cars, dated a lot of pretty ladies behind his wife's back. He hung out on the Sunset Strip. He had a booth at the Whiskey A Go-Go because he knew the owner. And so, again, he was going to sample all the goodies that Hollywood had to offer to him. After The Great Escape, McQueen made a couple of, he made like a trio of movies that didn't really go anywhere. So his next big film, which started a streak that made him the biggest movie star of the 60s, and he did five back-to-back hits in a row, and that was The Cincinnati Kid, Nevada Smith, The Sand Pebbles, Thomas Crown Affair, and then it all ends with Bullet, which was his biggest hit in the 60s, and made him a cultural icon and superstar. So he was no longer just a movie star. He was, you know, in that rarefied air of superstars. With McQueen now on this big role, almost every movie offer came his way, with the exception of a movie called The Thomas Crown Affair. And that was because Steve McQueen was always kind of played these blue-collar types, and Thomas Crown was a suave, debonair, a white-collar bank robber. And it was originally offered to Sean Connery, offered to him right after he made his last James Bond movie, You Only Live Twice. And for whatever reasons, Sean Connery decided not to take it. Then they talked to Rock Hudson, and then they talked to a few other people. And so Neil McQueen, his wife, was very, very good for him in terms of his career and picking out movies that she thought would benefit him. And so Thomas Crown, no one had taken up that offer yet. It was directed by Norman Jewison, who directed McQueen and The Cincinnati Kid. And so one day she's talking to McQueen, and she said, you know, it's really a darn shame that Norman doesn't want you. And he goes, what are you talking about? She said, The Thomas Crown Affair. He doesn't want you for it. So she was using some sort of reverse psychology on him. She said, yeah, you know, they've talked to Sean Connery, Rock Hudson, everybody in town but you. And so McQueen had puffed out his chest and decided, okay, I'm going to call Norman. And Norman told him, you're not right for it, Steve. You know, you look down at your feet, you shuffle your shoes. Thomas Crown's the kind of person that will look you in the eye and tell you a lie. He goes, are you capable of doing that? So McQueen told him that basically, you know, he was ready for the part. He was ready to do it. And it made sense for Jewison because Steve McQueen was a major, major box office star. So if he wanted to get his movie greenlit, it would only make sense to have Steve McQueen in the starring role. So after Bullet becomes this major, major Hollywood hit, it was definitely the biggest hit of 1968. It was during that period of time where he really started getting into cocaine, he started getting into orgies, and a lot of that downfall had to do with the fact that the Manson family had killed two of his friends, Sharon Tate and Jay Sebring. Sharon Tate was somebody that Steve McQueen said on his deathbed was a girlfriend, and that Jay Sebring, who cut his hair, was his best friend. In Neil McQueen's book, she says the night before the murders that Jay Sebring had come over to their house and given Steve a trim and asked him if he would come to the house the next night and help babysit Sharon because she was getting ready to have a child and her husband Roman Polanski was out of town. And so, you know, she wanted people around just to keep her company. And so the next night, according to Neil, Steve McQueen was on his motorcycle ready to go over to the house and saw either some young girl hitchhiking or saw somebody he recognized and spent the evening with her and avoided that whole massacre because he was with somebody else. And then later on, it turned out there was a report in the paper that Susan Atkins had claimed to someone that the Mansons had a death list of celebrities that they were going to kill, and Steve McQueen was one of them on that list.
14: And you've been listening to author Marshall Terrell tell the riveting story of Steve McQueen and how he barely escapes being at the Roman Polanski home where the Mansons did their devilish work and escaped death by a narrow chance. When we come back, more of the life of Steve McQueen here on Our American Stories.

0: 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Working on the farm, my heart kept skipping a beat. 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Turns out I have atrial fibrillation, which increases the risk of stroke about 5 times.
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11: And we continue with Our American Stories and with author Marshall Terrell. Let's continue with the story of actor Steve McQueen. Here's Marshall.
12: So at the end of the 1960s, Steve McQueen's life is really becoming a mess. He gets a divorce from his wife. his company goes bankrupt, and he also severs his relationship with his longtime agent, who helped him become very, very successful. Despite the fact that he carried on endless affairs, he was actually, believe it or not, a family man. He cared very deeply. He loved his wife, and he loved his two children, Chad and Terry. And he came from a broken home, and it horrified him that these two children would now, quote unquote, come from a broken home. That's what makes him so interesting and complex, is because, you know, on the one hand, he couldn't help himself with women, but on the other hand, he was a family man. And so that family was now broken up because of him. By 1972, Steve McQueen's career is on the upswing again, and he had the 1-2-3 punch of The Getaway. Papillon was extremely successful, and The Towering Inferno was the most successful film of all time, with a box office gross over $300 million in 1975 dollars, up to Jaws, which eclipsed it 6 months later. He found love again in a young model by the name of Barbara Minty. So she created that new spark in him. So he decided that he was going to move to Santa Paula, California, which is about 60 miles north of Los Angeles. And one of the reasons why he did that was because he wanted to fly antique airplanes. And at the time, that was the antique airplane capital of the world. And he bought a ranch, and he was living in a town that really reminded him of the home that he grew up in as a kid, Slater, Missouri. And, you know, he was happy again. And one of the most interesting things that happened in Santa Paula was the gentleman that taught him how to fly, his name was Sammy Mason, was a former World War II pilot. And after a couple of lessons,

0: Senator Cornyn conceding.
1: I've said throughout this race that I trust the voters of Texas, and they've made their decision, and I must respect it.
0: Paxton will move on to face Democratic State Representative James Tallarico in November. President Trump's push to reshape congressional districts ahead of the midterms, suffering setbacks in two states. In South Carolina, the state Senate rejecting a new map, and in Alabama, it was a three-judge panel that blocked a map that would be favorable to Republicans. U.S. Southern Command says another U.S. airstrike targeting an alleged drug-smuggling boat in the eastern Pacific has killed one on board and left two survivors. More details from NASA on the $20 billion plan for a permanent human presence on the moon. NASA Deputy Associate Administrator Dr. Lori Glaze.
2: With Moonbase, Artemis astronauts will stay longer, explore farther, and conduct the kinds of science that advances exploration itself.
0: The base is to be built in three phases over 7 years, says NASA. 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
0: The Trump administration wants to create a government-wide non-disclosure agreement to prevent leaks.
7: The office that effectively serves as the Human Resources Department for the federal government released the draft version of the non-disclosure agreement, which would make it easier to terminate or pursue civil and criminal penalties against government employees who release non-public information. The Trump administration says standardizing the form across the government is necessary after alleged leaks of information about military actions and immigration enforcement. However, the largest union of federal employees argues the form is another attempt to purge nonpartisan career employees and replace them with loyalists. Peter Haralambos, ABC News.
0: Three people that were under hospital observation following exposure to the Hanta virus have been discharged in Kansas. They'll continue to be monitored until the end of the 42nd day observation period. There is no positive hantavirus cases in the United States linked to that cruise ship. A large swath of the southeast facing flood threats this week.
8: They do need this rain. Luckily, it is going to be spread out over a couple days because we do have some of the worst drought in the nation throughout the southeast. So they need it. You just don't want to get that flash flood in there.
0: ABC News meteorologist Kenton Jewicki. A global heritage group that works to improve conditions at famous archaeological sites is offering to work with Peruvian authorities to better conditions at Machu Picchu, where tourists face overcrowding and unreliable transportation. Dave Packer, ABC News.
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13: Hey, it's Andy Morris from First Look. 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It has to do with closet space and how much closet space you take up or you're allowed to take up, whatever the case may be. 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We'll talk about the results of the poll. Bridget Reddy and Leslie Aradre are going to be coming in from Jack's Helping Hand. We have other guests that are going to be stopping by on a Wednesday, including Terry Banish, as we talk a little bit about the city of Atascadero. Thanks for being a part of First Look. It gets underway tomorrow at 6.
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2: This is Lee Habib, and this is Our American Stories. 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They're some of our favorites. And today, we have the story of the 1904 Olympics. Susan Brownell, professor of anthropology at the University of Missouri, St. Louis, is an expert in Olympic Games and Olympic history. She brings us the story.
3: I became interested in the Olympics as an athlete, actually. I mean, from the time I was quite young, I just really wanted to compete in the Olympic Games. And one thing led to another. I got a full athletic scholarship to college, and I competed at the elite level in track and field. But I just wasn't good enough to make an Olympic team. I competed in the 1980 and 1984 Olympic trials. My best finish was seventh. But I was lucky because I was able to convert it into an academic career. The first Olympic Games had been held in Greece, in Athens. And so that had really stamped the character of the early Olympic Games, which were connected with Western civilization, which actually was a sort of fairly new concept at that time. It was a concept that was emerging as Europe tried to figure out what it had in common versus the rest of the world. And so the Games were linked with this, you know, glorious tradition going all the way back to classical Greece, which was shared by every culturally Western person in the world, supposedly. The second games were held in Paris, Pierre de Coubertin's home stomping grounds. They had been less successful because they had been held together with a big exposition, the Paris Exposition of 1900. Coubertin had thought that would be a good idea, but in the end, they just kind of got lost in the mix with this huge exposition that was going on. So heading into the next Olympic Games in 1904, he had not wanted them to be held in association with an exposition, and originally they had been awarded to Chicago. At that time, the World's Fair was scheduled for 1903 because it was a celebration of the 100-year anniversary of the Louisiana Purchase, which was in 1803, but they couldn't get their act together and they were behind schedule, so they had to push back the opening a year to 1904. And they were planning a huge amount of sports events. James Sullivan was the president of the Amateur Athletic Union, the most powerful man in sports in the U.S. at that time. And he was the one organizing the sports in association with the World's Fair. Well, in 1901, there had been a big exposition in Buffalo, New York, at which he had declared that he was going to organize an Olympic Games because the Europeans didn't organize them and the Americans could organize one if they wanted. He got into a fight with Coubertin over that and eventually he yielded. But I think you could see that it would be a natural thing that in 1904 he would want those sports that he already planned to organize in association with the World's Fair to be designated, you know, at least part of them as Olympic sports. So there was a huge sports program surrounding the World's Fair, which was not all Olympic. The World's Fair went on for 6 months. That's how long they typically last. And the sports program went on for that entire time, and there were about 400 events and several thousand participants. And then within that, only a small chunk was designated as the Olympic Games. And that was where you had the international participants. And it was quite dominated numerically by Americans because Europe was in a recession at the time. The Olympic Games really didn't mean much at the time anyway, so there just wasn't a lot of desire on the part of Europeans to send representatives to those games. The Americans really didn't care. They just weren't quite as obsessed with national identity as Europe was because, of course, this was in the time period when Europe was leading up to World War I and nationalism, you know, in the worst sense, really was growing day by day in Europe. The Europeans had this notion about all the pomp and circumstance and protocol that should surround Olympic Games. Part of it borrowed from the monarchical traditions. So like at the first games in Athens, the king sort of appeared for the opening ceremonies and marches in and takes his place, you know, with his retinue, and then other people follow and they express obeisance to the king. So monarchy was just kind of big at those games. Well, we didn't have a monarch. So, you know, the Americans just weren't into all that kind of display of power and hierarchy. But what they were into was the quality of the performances. Because, and that actually linked up with something else that was going on, which was the commercialization of sports, particularly by the Spalding Sporting Goods Company, which really utilized those games to advertise its products. And part of what they did was to provide equipment and help renovate facilities so that the technological part of it was really the best Olympic Games held to that date. Of course, the Europeans could care less about that, but that, you know, because of that, many of the performances were quite good and world records were set, of course, mostly by Americans, but and that was really what the Americans cared about. But for that, they got labeled by the Europeans as utilitarian. That was an insult back then, and it came up over and over. And I think by that, the Europeans meant they just don't pay enough attention to, you know, culture and refinement, civilization, appearance, protocol, and they just, you know, wanted to do the sports. And that wasn't quite right in the European point of view. And also the sports were partly being used as a tool, which was to sell the products of Spalding Sporting Goods. Now that was not the case with the marathon, because at that time, you know, there wasn't a market in running shoes. And another important point is that, and this was characteristic of the first three games, athletes represented their clubs, not a nation. Representation by nation didn't happen until immediately after the St. Louis Games. But in the case of the marathon, it was even more casual than that, because basically if you showed up at the starting line, you could jump into the race. And that's why it's such an interesting event, you know, compared to our typical assumptions about what Olympic Games are like.
2: When we come back, more of this story, the story of the 1904 Olympics in St. Louis, here on Our American Stories.

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0: And we continue with Our American Stories. Now let's return to Professor Burnell talking about a marathon event for the 1904 Olympic Games.
7: There were a number of well-known long-distance runners who showed up at the starting line and were ready to run a serious race. And then there were those like Felix Carbajal from Cuba who had, well, he had a reputation in Cuba because he would sort of run across the island and raise money. He was a bit of an oddity, demonstrating his endurance. And he had caught a ship to New Orleans where he lost his money in a casino and he had to hitchhike from there to St. Louis. And he showed up on the starting line wearing long pants, leather shoes, a little beret. And apparently one of the competitors said, this isn't going to work real well in 90 degree heat to be running in long pants, and got out some scissors and cut his pants off to about just below knee length. And so, you know, there were amusing stories like that. There were the two men who were called Zulus at the time. So they were from South Africa. We've recreated their biographies, Lin Tao and Jan Mashiani, and they were Tswana. They were members of the Tswana tribe, Lin and Jan. jumped into the marathon barefoot and did amazingly well, especially considering that one of them got run off the course by dogs who were chasing him. And after his detour, rejoined, and Len ended up getting ninth and Jan 12th. So the race itself was just not well planned. I mean, I think the attention that was given to the course or the facilities in other sports somehow just didn't happen in the case of the marathon. So it was about 90 degrees heat. It's very humid in St. Louis because we're right here at the confluence of the Missouri and Mississippi rivers. The road was dirt, dust, most of the way it was dirt. It went out into the suburbs. Dust was being kicked up not only by the runners, and there were cars driving alongside the runners kicking up dust, but also they hadn't even stopped traffic. So normal traffic was going on along the roads, delivery trucks, people walking their dogs. So the runners were just dodging everything. The dust was so bad that one of the runners collapsed and almost died from a ruptured esophagus, I believe, who was hauled off to the hospital and would have died if not for emergency surgery. And most of the runners didn't finish for that reason. There were only two water stations. And that was an interesting part of the state of sports science at that time. It was believed that you should not drink water while you are running. So they deliberately dehydrated the athletes, essentially. That might sound crazy to us today, but I actually remember when I was training as a track athlete in the early 80s, even up until then, it was believed that you shouldn't drink water while you're running, while you're working out, because it might give you stomach cramps. So that belief persisted for longer than you might think. So anyway, they're running nearly 26 miles. They were dehydrated. It was dusty, and a lot of them just dropped out. The guy who was originally declared the winner, Fred Lors, he was a well-known long-distance runner with legitimate credentials, about 9 miles into the race, he got cramps, as most of the runners were getting because they were dehydrated. And he hitched a ride with a car till close to the end, when he got out and ran into the stadium for the final part of the race, as a result of which he was declared the winner, and the daughter of the president, you know, declared him the winner. But he was very quickly revealed because, among other things, he'd been riding along in the car waving to the other competitors and to the spectators. Well, he said it was just a joke, that he had never intended to accept, you know, being declared the winner, and he was taken by surprise and all that. So who knows how premeditated that was. It could be that when he came in and they, you know, they thought he'd won, maybe it was just too appealing to try to get by with the lie. The American Athletic Union didn't believe him and did ban him from the sport for a year. But interestingly, he then 1 year later won the Boston Marathon. So then the man who was declared the winner, Thomas Hicks, was another interesting case of really bad sports science, because he also was deliberately dehydrated. Sullivan had actually sort of pinpointed him for special treatment as a guinea pig, literally, for Sullivan's theories. So not only was he not allowed to drink water, even though he was begging for it, they did sponge him off with warm distilled water, and they had some brandy that they were prepared to give him if he just couldn't go on, which at one point he's even begging for the brandy because he's so thirsty, and they wouldn't even give him that. But they were drugging him, so they gave him egg whites mixed with a little bit of strychnine sulfate, which is maybe not quite as bad as the straight-out strychnine used as rat poisoning, but strychnine sulfate is also used as rat poisoning. So it is poisonous. It's deadly. It causes convulsions and cramps, but it was used at that time as a stimulant in very small doses. So he was basically being given a stimulant. But he was lucky, because any more of that and he probably would have died. So by the time he got to the finish line, he was collapsing, hallucinating. It's a little unclear whether he got across the finish line by his own power. Maybe he was sort of carried with a man under each arm while he sort of moved his legs. In any case, he was declared the winner. So that was the official winner of the marathon in St. Louis. The diversity was really kind of an American feature of those games. But that was part of the messiness that the Europeans just didn't like. You know, they wanted everybody to be organized behind national flags. And that was what happened immediately afterwards. There was an Olympic Games called the Intermediate Olympic Games. They went back to Athens in 1906. It wasn't an official games at the time, but the International Olympic Committee these days refuses to recognize it as an official Olympic Games. But that was the first Olympic Games at which there was a parade of athletes with athletes marching behind flags, and at which there was a medal ceremony when the flags of the athletes were raised, and also national Olympic committees were in charge of designating who got to compete. So very, very quickly, from the messiness of St. Louis, we got this well-ordered national representation that has characterized the games up until today. Debates still rage about the history of Olympic participation for different countries. So the world wasn't divided up into countries in the same way then, and in particular, athletes didn't compete representing countries in 1904. But that has meaning today, and because there are medal tallies on the website of the International Olympic Committee, and there are historians who keep track of how many medals has one country won throughout Olympic history compared to the other country, and who was the first medalist for a particular country. And these things really matter. People get very angry about them. So the problem for these people is that in St. Louis, you have to go back and reconstruct, and it's open to interpretation as to exactly what country these athletes were representing. So anyway, it's just amusing how strongly some people feel about this. There are letters petitioning the International Olympic Committee, and you know, it just gets very heated sometimes. What happened in the split between the Europeans and the Americans in 1904 is one that has continued up until the present day. And there's just been this difference in that Europeans prefer more sort of culture, protocol, symbolism, and Americans are more utilitarian, and our sport is more commercialized. This has just been a sort of continual conflict, which is a cultural difference that's worth thinking about inside the International Olympic Committee. The Europeans control the organization, but the Americans provide the vast amount of the funding. And so it's basically money versus power, culture versus profit. It's a tension that has continued up until the present day.
0: And great job, as always, by Faith, and a special thanks to Professor Burnell. What interesting storytelling. America wasn't interested in monarchy. We didn't do power that way, she said. We cared about the performance. And by the way, in classic American spirit, how to commercialize that performance. The story of the 1904 Olympics in St. Louis, here on Our American Stories.

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1: And we continue with Our American Stories. And as you know, we love telling immigrant stories. Stories about folks who came here to get their piece of the American dream. And today, Joey Cortez brings us a story of an immigrant who would make his mark on the American advertising industry. Here's Joey.
2: Mark Barrios lives in Colorado, and he designed the arts for a product all of us know and many of us love. But before he became a successful commercial artist, his journey began somewhere far warmer than the Colorado Rockies. Here's Mark.
3: I was born in 1944 in Havana, Cuba, way before the revolution. My parents were divorced at an early age, but life in Cuba was like a regular teenage kid. I mean, we were raised in a middle class. I was able to go to a private school. We spent the time summer in the beach, and to me, it was kind of paradise. And then I was 14 years old when Castro took power, and that's basically when my life completely changed. Within weeks, he started nationalizing the industry, like the electrical industry, the sugar. After my grandfather had passed, he had left my grandmother like a total of 6 houses, and she lived in one and she was renting the other 5. Well, right away they confiscated those 5 houses, and they said, "Well, we're gonna keep giving you the rent that you're collecting from the houses, but those houses now belong to the state. So I was not gonna inherit the houses. My mother or my uncle; those houses were taken by the state. A lot of the my books were burned in some of the major streets, and they were introducing new books into the school system. My school was confiscated and turned into Friends of the Soviet Revolution. In every city block, they will have a committee of the revolution. So if you did the Daily Affair, they knew what you were doing. But let's say that you wanted to go and spend 2 days in, like we used to do, spend some days in the beach, you will have to let them know. They needed to know where you're gonna be every single day of the week, and that's the way to control the people. Obviously, the freedom of the press, that right away, that's one of the first things that they took down. They took out freedom of religion. I mean, my God, they confiscated private schools, especially those belong to the Catholic Church or any religious group like the one that I was attending to. I mean, all our freedoms got taken away. They took away our guns for the sake of the revolution. They took away your guns. Things that you take for granted are taken away. And then they will put people in the firing squad just for disagreeing with the revolution. Some people were put in the firing squad because they were trying to conspire against but that's no reason to put them in the firing squad. They got rid of all of them. And Che Guevara, it wasn't even a Cuban, and then here this guy, he was of all the criminals in Cuba, he was probably the worst one. Originally, when Che was brought in, he was brought in as the treasurer of the country. After that, then he took over the tribunal to start processing the people that they have caught, and that's when things got out of hand. He wanted to get rid of anybody that disagreed in any way with the government. There was no, they were not taking anybody, leaving anybody alive. If they disagree, if they can prove, or not even prove, if they had a hint that you were anti-government, you could end up in that firing squad. But they think that into the thousands and thousands I were killed by Che. As a matter of fact, I think the only reason that Che Guevara left Cuba, I don't know really obviously what happened. I think Castro finally said, "Hey, go someplace else because you're really you know, if you continue in this path, you're gonna, you know, you're gonna kill the revolution. And that only has to do, and then take every sin away, whether you have a house or you had a business, and then you put people in charge that were brought, people that were not qualified to run those businesses, so they took the whole economy, the economy collapsed. It didn't make any difference whether Russia was buying the sugar from Cuba. It was basically a lot of the middle class business owners started leaving Cuba, a million of them left, and then you start putting people that were not even trained or qualified to run the businesses, so the economy collapsed. Once the economy was collapsed, then they have full control. I mean, they relied on the government. They nationalized the banking industry, they nationalized the energy sector, the petroleum industry, and everything was controlled by the government. It's still controlled by the government. And you make, in Cuba nowadays, you make more money as a taxi driver of one of the old American cars than you are as a doctor or as a professional. So, man, those are very scary days back then, and I was kind of lucky when I was told to put when my uncle told me told my mother to whatever it takes to get me out of there. It's because after the Bay of Pigs, sure enough, Castro, the first sin after quenching the invasion, he started grabbing all the teenagers and send them to what he called help the farmers, but it was really basically send them to concentration camps to help with the sugar, to cut the sugar canes. But it was really basically a concentration camp to take them away from the families, at least for a period of time. So yeah, those were very sad days.
2: Arriving on a student visa, Mark and his mom managed to escape the sadness for a place of hope, the United States. He and his mother made Colorado their home. While maintaining a full-time job, Mark attended the University of Boulder as a full-time student. And although his mother and uncles who lived in the States wanted him to become an accountant, Mark had a different vision. He had a passion for art.
3: My major was in fine art and anthropology, which, you know, I don't know how you either become a starving artist or a teacher. So a friend of mine told me about a school called the Colorado Institute of Art, which was more of a commercial art advertising. And that was really fascinating to me. I mean, what a way to communicate with people visually. So I started attending there. I found a job at the hospital. At a hospital, working in the X-ray department from Friday to Sunday, 40 hours. So it was great. I didn't have a life, but at least I have a full-time job. But I was be able to go to school at the same time. So I graduated in 1966 from the Colorado Institute of Art.
1: And you're listening to the story of Mark Barrios and what a story he tells about Cuba. And we've had several other remarkable stories told about Cuba before Castro and then after. They took freedom of the press away, freedom of religion. They took away our guns, the things that you take for granted. They were all taken away. The economy collapsed, he noted, because all the middle-class business owners left and the people unqualified to run the businesses, handouts from the Castro government. Well, they ran them into the ground, and the economy got run into the ground. He noted that you could make more money as a cabbie than you could as a professional or a doctor. All the incentives of work and moving up were just taken away and stripped for the greater good, for the revolution. When we come back, more of Mark Barrios' story here on Our American Story.
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1: And we're back with Our American Stories and with Mark Barrios' story. Mark was born in Havana, Cuba, escaped the Castro regime, and moved to Colorado with his mom, where he graduated from the Colorado Institute of Art. Let's return to Mark with the rest of his story.
3: After spending a couple of, spending about a year working for some smaller agency, I was approached by Coors. They had an opening in their art department. So I took that job. I was also married at the time, a previous marriage, and so I figured that that might be a more secure job to have at Coors.
2: And then in 1975, Coors' biggest competitor, the Miller Brewing Company, took the industry by storm with their release of a light beer, Miller Lite.
3: That changed the whole industry. Miller Lite started taking a lot of shares away from Coors.
2: Coors already had a hot product, the Banquet Beer, which they marketed as America's finest light beer, not based on calories, but flavor. But with Miller Lite's success, some folks in the company began to question, maybe we should make an even lighter beer to compete.
3: The management of the company, they felt that Miller Lite was going to be a fad, that light beer was not going to be around for a long time. Well, obviously they were wrong. But at the same time, the company had brought a new guy into the picture, one of the family's son, and that was Peter Coors, and he was in charge of the marketing department at the time. So Peter took over, and he felt that we needed to introduce a light beer. And I guess you're in the right time at the right place. They have created a light product before, but it was too close to the existing Coors Banquet. So basically, not only Miller Lite was taking business away from Coors, then here we are, this new Coors Lite package was so similar, and look was so similar, and advertising was so similar to the existing Coors, that brand was cannibalizing our own brand, the Banquet brand. So I'm sitting one day in my desk during lunchtime, having my lunch. Peter approached me and he said, "What do I thought of the product?" And I told him basically it's just too close to the original Coors, and I didn't care too much for it. So he told me, "I would like you to start designing a new package." Well, so I was pretty excited, and after my boss got back that afternoon for lunch, I told him, I said, "Man, Peter was here. He was really asked me to design a new package." Well, because he had designed the previous package, he didn't want anything to do. But then he basically told me, "No, I don't want you to do it." And I said, "Well, I cannot be in the middle. You're gonna have to." To make the story short, Peter came back and he basically told him, "No, Mark is gonna design this. He's gonna work on this package." So I started working on it, and one of the packages I was designing, it was playing with using the silver. I thought that the light category, they were using both Budweiser and Miller was using the white, and to me it was too medicinal. So when I was playing around with the colors, I noticed that the silver, because it was really attracting, it was very clean, was very fresh, very contemporary. It reflects in the shells. So I ended up kind of pushing for that color as a background color, and the brand, you know, supported me on that. They took it to focus group, and they liked the product, but they didn't think it looked like beer. So, but anyway, Peter decided to roll with it, and because the other package was not doing any good, and obviously, the rest is history. Coors Light became grew very rapidly. There was college kids that started calling the Coors Light the Silver Bullet, so what a better place. We were probably smart enough at the time to accept that phrase. It, you know, sometimes you spend years and years trying to develop a slogan. This one was created by the consumer. So Coors Light became the Silver Bullet. I was promoted to the head of the department. So basically I was in charge of all the advertising, all the promotion, the point of sale, the packaging for the different brands. So little by little, I was able to build an art department to a creative services department of over 36 people, including creative directors, copywriters, art directors, production people, multimedia people. So we probably became one of the largest in-house creative services. I tell you what, if I had to give credit to somebody that changed my life, basically, and in a very unexpected way, it was Peter.
2: Mark went on to open his own business and landed promotional jobs with several blockbuster hits like Batman, Jurassic Park, Apollo 13, and Space Jam. He has truly lived the American dream. Even an immigrant with a thick Cuban accent can be successful in the American advertising industry.
3: Sometimes you talk to an accent, people don't listen to you too well. And that's human nature. I'm not throwing anything there other than human nature. So this visual thing I was able to do was very, to me, it solved a problem. It solved a way for me to be able to communicate visually. I'm creating a look, and then there are people accepting, and I don't even have to talk to them one-on-one. They're accepting me, or a product of me. They don't even know me. I think that was done in Jurassic Park. It was done in Coors Light, obviously, very successful. So yes, when I go by, I mean, changes have taken place in Coors. Some of them have been good. Believe it or not, I think they have done a very good job in protecting the essence of what my vision was. Now the package today is so much different when the package that was done in 1978. It's almost like day and night, but that essence, that feeling, that crispness that I envisioned is still there.
2: Mark is now retired and married to a spouse he dearly loves. They have three children together who now, as adults, wish to further connect with their Cuban roots.
3: At the end of 2019, Audrey and Alex and Christopher, my middle son, they said, hey, Dad, you know, they want to go to Cuba. I said, you guys should go to Cuba. I said, well, we're not going to Cuba without you because we want to, you know, we want to see our roots and you have to come along. And I really didn't want to. I said, you know, I just don't want to go and be depressed because I've seen pictures of my high school, places I used to live, places I used to visit, you know, and I really wasn't. I don't want to go to that place. But then I said to them, you know what, let's go ahead. I will do it. Just because of you guys, I will do it. So we were all excited. I started making the plan. At the last minute, my wife's mother, she's, you know, 81 years old. She can't even hardly walk. She decided she wanted to come. And we felt that wasn't really. So we're going back and forth about, because if we go to Cuba, she won't be able to move around. There's nobody there left. And then suddenly COVID hit, and we did cancel the trip because obviously we were not going to go there. So that happened at the beginning of we were scheduled to leave on March, and that's when, you know, as a matter of fact, we had plane tickets already, and that's when COVID hit, so we never got to visit Cuba. So I still don't know if, you know, I'm getting older and I'm still in fairly good shape for being an old fart, but I will do it for them. I won't do it for myself. I find myself very, very lucky that, you know, that I was be able to come here with $5 in my pocket, a change of clothes, and, you know, have a wonderful, over time, be able to raise a wonderful family, and give that family the freedom to be living in this country. Because obviously, if I would have had the family, it could have been the same family, could have been in Cuba. So at least the family here be able to have the freedom that they have by living in this country. And now I have a next generation family. The grandkids are growing up, and be able to see them grow, and it's just very gratifying. I know that you're interviewing me, but man, how many, oh my God, have millions of stories probably like mine. I'm only one of those stories in the naked city. I mean, I'm sure that there's a, you know, and I think that's the beauty of a country like ours, man. It's just so many opportunities for anybody that have a passion, that are willing to do things a little bit different. Opportunities are there.
1: And my goodness, there's just so much here. And it's so beautiful. He comes to this country in the end with $5 in his pocket and a change of clothes. But as he put it best, he was given the gift by his mom of freedom, and he's passed that freedom gift along to his kids. Mark Barrios' story on Our American Stories.
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21: From ABC News, I'm Dave Packer. In Washington State, officials Tuesday evening confirming one fatality and 8 employees and 1 firefighter injured, with 9 additional employees unaccounted for following the rupture of a chemical tank at a pulp and paper mill in Longview. Washington Governor Bob Ferguson.
27: On behalf of the people of the state of Washington, I want all those individuals to know that we stand with you. We'll be here to do everything we can to help with the situation, and we'll be here as long as it takes.
21: Officials say the tank needs to be stabilized before recovery operations can proceed, and they'll resume Wednesday morning. In Texas's Republican Senate primary runoff, Attorney General Ken Paxton, endorsed by President Trump, defeating incumbent Senator John Cornyn, telling supporters Tuesday night,
32: "President Trump is the leader of our party, and his endorsement in this is the most powerful force in politics."
21: In fact, every one of Trump's endorsed candidates is now projected to win their respective

0: the bombing.
1: Over the weekend, President Trump praising the negotiations, saying the two sides were getting a lot closer to a deal. But then just hours after negotiators arrived in Qatar, the U.S. launching strikes on southern Iran. U.S. officials calling it self-defense, saying they detected alarming activity over the past 24 hours. Iranian boats trying to lay mines near the Strait of Hormuz. Iran's supreme leader vowing retaliation, saying the region will no longer be a shield for American bases.
0: That's ABC's Rachel Scott. 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
0: Her attorney says a woman fired by an Indiana university over a Facebook post criticizing conservative activist Charlie Kirk after he was killed will receive $225,000 to settle a lawsuit. A Delta Airlines pilot declaring a medical emergency mid-flight after his co-pilot lost consciousness.
6: The Delta pilot declared a mid-air medical emergency when his co-pilot passed out during landing. It happened Saturday as the Delta Connection Endeavor Air flight from Madison, Wisconsin was landing in Detroit. The airline says the first officer briefly lost consciousness.
7: Thankfully, the flight did land safely. That pilot regained consciousness and was taken to the hospital.
0: ABC's Gio Benitez. Mixing Pokemon with paleontology?
8: The exhibit's a hit with 10-year-old Ellie Naor and her family.
9: This Pokemon thing has been so cool. There's like big Pokemon fossils.
8: The Pokemon Fossil Museum is an interactive exhibit that allows visitors to compare their favorite characters to real-life fossils that inspired them. Aha moments for Anthony Nowakowski and friends.
10: Like, oh, I didn't know that they based it off of a real Pokemon or a real animal or creature.
8: He says he saw ticket sales were 20,000 and counting.
0: ABC's Chuck Sievertson. Scientists say rising temperatures are increasingly threatening an already vulnerable species, Australia's koalas. An analysis of nearly 12,000 koala rescue records indicates a risk of admission into care or death increased when the average temperatures reached 80 degrees. Dave Packer, ABC News.
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16: This is Lee Habib, and this is Our American Stories, the show where America is the star and the American people. Randall Wallace is the writer-director of films such as Braveheart, We Were Soldiers, Heaven is for Real, and a family favorite.

0: favorite Secretariat. Movies rooted in courage, sacrifice, and faith. These traits, which embody Randall's heart, were exemplified throughout his life. Here's Randall to tell the story of his father.
1: My father was the greatest man I ever knew, and he had a remarkable childhood. His father died of typhoid fever 8 months before my father was born. So I suspect my grandmother didn't know she was pregnant when she became a widow. But my father was not without a father figure. His mother had a lot of sorrow and brokenness in her life. She started a one-room schoolhouse in Lizard Lick, Tennessee. That was where they were from. So I love to share the men in my father's family are Alton, Elton, Dalton, Lyman, Gleeman, Herman, Thurman, and Clyde. Thurman's my father. And his grandpa, the father of all those guys, was Jake Rhodes. And my father told me that once his grandfather leaned down to him face to face and said, "I want you to understand something, Thurman. I'm not a wealthy man, but you can walk into town and buy anything there by telling them you're my grandson, because they know I'll keep my word." And those stories were just profound for me. My father had no help with his mother really had her hands full when he was in school. And of course they had corporal punishment in Lizard Lick, Tennessee, and the Depression. And when my grandmother was gonna discipline a student, meaning spank, she would spank my father first, so no one could say that she was playing favorites. So he got spanked most every day he was in school. He was incredibly charismatic, and all of his relatives said he always had this glow and he could sell anything. He went to work full-time when he was 14. And the fascinating thing about that, he sold candy through all of my life. What really amazed me about my dad is you hear the stories of the traveling salesman and you have the concept of manipulating people to sell them things. My father loved people. And when he met anyone, he always found something about them that he found delightful. He knew the name of the guy that swept the floor in the warehouse, as well as the name of the president of the company. He didn't really want me to be a writer. He knew that I loved doing it, but he felt that if you work hard at being a lawyer or a doctor or certain professions, then you will find some success. But he thought it was too much of a crapshoot to be in a profession in which you might be gifted, you might work really hard, but you couldn't guarantee that you'd have a career. He had a long talk with me advising me to man up and become realistic. He had always wanted me to go to law school. I realized, well, I can't borrow money from him, but I don't know how to stop. And I've got to keep going. And about that time, I wrote Braveheart. And there was nobody more proud of me than my dad. I was directing We Were Soldiers, and it was the first film that I was shooting on a studio lot. And I thought that would be a great experience for my dad. So I invited him out for the last 3 days of filming, and he came. It was the happiest and most carefree time of his life. He went around the set, spoke with everybody, and then he went back home and he had a heart attack. And the doctors called wanting permission from my sister and me to turn off the machines that were keeping him alive. As hard as that call was, our father had made that decision easier because he had always said, "Don't ever keep me alive by artificial means." So we made the call to turn off the machines, and I drove right to the airport and got on a plane, flew all night long, and then I was flying from Atlanta to Lynchburg when the pilot came on and announced that all air traffic in the country had been ordered to land immediately. It was 9/11. And I ran right to the car rental counter, got a car, and I was on the road when he died, so I didn't make it to his bedside. We had his funeral, and I got back to work exactly as he would want me to. And at that first day back, we were doing post-production background voices. So we had the Vietnamese guys there doing enemy calls and radio transmissions, things like that. And on a break, one of the Vietnamese guys who'd played an enemy soldier came up and said, "Mr. Randall, I'm so sorry about your father." And I said, "Thanks, let's get back to work," because I didn't want to get emotional. I was trying not to be raw. He said, "I really am so sorry." And I said, "Thanks, let's get back to work." And he said, "No, please listen to me." I stopped and said, "What?" And he said, "Last day on the set, I met your father. And your father said to me, 'Where's your father?' And I said, 'My father died in Vietnam.' And your father said to me, 'Then I'll be your father.'" The fact that that was this fatherless boy who grew up to be a man who would say that in absolute sincerity to a total stranger reminded me that my father would always be with me, and I am certain I'm going to meet him in heaven.
0: And a terrific job on the production and editing by our own Greg Hengler. And a special thanks to Randall Wallace, who, by the way, has a terrific and inspiring one-man show called The Braveheart of Creativity. 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The story of Randall Wallace's father, the story of so many good fathers across this great country, doing the most heroic work there is, raising kids, here on Our American Stories. Lee Habib here. 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
0: This is Lee Habib, and this is Our American Stories. Few Americans know the extraordinary story of Richard Allen, who rose from slavery in colonial America to become a prosperous entrepreneur and inspirational preacher in the early republic. Rich Newman is an historian at Rochester Institute of Technology who's been researching Richard Allen for over 20 years. Rich wrote the acclaimed book, Freedom's Prophet, Bishop Richard Allen, the AME Church, and the Black Founding Fathers. Let's take a listen.
7: If you don't know about Richard Allen, he's probably the most important figure in the founding era of American history that you've either not learned about or need to learn about. So who was Richard Allen? He was born to slavery in either Philadelphia or Delaware in 1760. He was one of six siblings. We also know that his mother and father loved him very much, but the family was split up by bondage when he was young. But Richard Allen got religion, as they say, when he was a teenager. In the mid-1770s, just as the American Revolution was kicking into high gear, Richard Allen joined groups of traveling Methodist preachers who roamed the countryside in Delaware, Maryland, and Pennsylvania, and he felt really inspired by their word. African Americans like Richard Allen thought that evangelical religion offered a key to their own liberation. So Richard Allen became a devoted follower of the Methodist Church. He went to class study sessions to learn more about the Bible. He listened to the orations of many of the great traveling preachers in his day, people like Freeborn Garrison, and he paid attention to the egalitarian message. No matter your class, no matter your status, no matter your race, you are equal in the eyes of God. And for a young enslaved man like Richard Allen, a teenager who said that slavery is a bitter pill, had split apart his family, this was a necessary and inspiring message indeed. Let me talk just a little bit more about the evangelical network that Richard Allen encountered during the Revolution in America. This was a network that was steeped in the tradition of John and Charles Wesley and their understanding of a church that welcomed all souls, regardless of status, regardless of race. So Richard Allen learned at the feet of white preachers. He encountered African-American preachers. We have records of black preachers who spoke at camp meetings and on the evangelical circuit, but he mentions various white preachers who had given sermons, who had led class meetings, who talked about the Bible, insights from the Wesley brothers, talked about some of the anti-slavery writings of John Wesley. Religion and evangelical study also provided a pathway to freedom by allowing him to learn literacy skills. In many parts of the South, including Maryland, Delaware, and Virginia, slaveholders frowned on education for enslaved people because either it would A, provide them with a wider worldview that would undermine bondage, or B, it would give them literacy skills like writing skills that would actually allow them to write passes to freedom that would facilitate their escape from bondage. So Richard Allen gained these literacy skills as a teenager and combined them with his religion and sharpened them into a really powerful set of anti-slavery tools and even weapons. So with these weapons, Richard Allen started to plot for his own freedom from bondage. So again, we have to think about the time period around him. It's the American Revolutionary era. American patriots are fighting for their own liberation. They're arguing that they have been enslaved to British masters imperial officials who treat them as if they were unfree underlings. So Richard Allen hears that message too and imbibes it, and he thinks that this is the perfect moment to go to his master with a proposition. He wants to bring one of the traveling Methodist preachers to his home for a sermon, and Richard Allen's master says that this would be good, but what he doesn't know is that Richard Allen has plotted in some ways for the evangelical preacher to give an abolitionist sermon. So imagine a small house of roughly 8 people. You've got just a few rooms. You've got candlelight. There's war. And then this preacher that Richard Allen has brought into the house of Stokely Sturgis gives a fire and brimstone sermon in which he essentially points his finger at Richard Allen's master and, quoting from the book of Daniel, says, "Thou art weighed in the balances and found wanting." In other words, God is judging your soul just as he judged the souls of ancient Egyptian masters and smote them. So too is he now looking at you as an unrepentant slaveholder in revolutionary America. And unless you change things, you too will be destined for a hell pit of fire and brimstone. And this scares the living hell out of Stokely Sturgis, who agrees to let Richard Allen and his brother buy their freedom from bondage. So Richard Allen, from that moment in 1780, works diligently in Delaware, New Jersey, Maryland, Pennsylvania. He's cutting wood, he's hauling bricks, he's hauling salt. He's doing anything that will earn some sort of compensation so that he can pay his master, and it works. He pays off his master early, after roughly 3.5 years. So by the end of 1783, he is free, and he's on good terms with his former master. He's made a lot of contacts in the evangelical community, and he starts roaming around this part of the Middle Atlantic countryside as a traveling preacher himself. He now claims to be the voice of God. The revolution has just ended in 1783, so people are not only talking about peace, they're talking about the meaning of freedom. And just as he did when he was working, Richard Allen is a very diligent preacher, traveling everywhere he can to get an audience to preach the word of the just and righteous God. So he writes about this in his autobiography, which his son publishes posthumously in 1833, but he starts telling these stories later in life, writing some things down, having his son keep notes. And a lot of these early stories are about his traveling the evangelical circuit. He'll speak to interracial audiences here. He'll talk to white Methodists there. He'll stay with African American Methodists outside of Philadelphia. He'll preach several times a day. He'll fall asleep essentially preaching or reading his Bible or talking to people. So he's really committed to this task. He arrives in Philadelphia after Methodist preachers there hear about all of his accomplishments on the evangelical circuit. Philadelphia is the home to the largest and most important Methodist church in America, St. George's Episcopal Church. It's a grand edifice. It's still in existence. The congregation is still there in Philadelphia near the waterfront. And Richard Allen is going to help build up the African-American congregation at St. George's Methodist Church. As he says, he began preaching before dawn and he preached after the sun went down. He preached 5 times a day. He got a lot of new congregants into the church, not just African-Americans, but others heard his preaching at the church and in and around parts of Philadelphia. So he felt like he was helping to recreate St. George's and American Methodism in the eyes of a righteous and just God. He's bringing interracial fellowship into the church. He's talking about the importance of emancipation and black liberation. And things seem to be going well until there's stirrings that Richard Allen and black congregants are pushing a little too hard and a little too fast. And Richard Allen's reply is, "We just fought a revolution for human freedom. It's in the Declaration of Independence. Many of you pray to a God who believes that everyone is created equal. What should we wait for?"
0: And you've been listening to Rich Newman tell the story of Richard Allen. What a story he's telling. What temerity, what courage it took for him to invite an itinerant pastor, into his master's home to give a sermon on how God is displeased with the idea of owning another human being. And the master is convicted from that message. But what next? That's the key. He goes around the country traveling as an itinerant evangelical preacher, and then he lands in Philadelphia. And there was the largest Methodist church in the country at the time, St. George's, and he wanted to grow that church and make it a special church with great interracial fellowship. When we come back, we'll find out what happens next. This is Our American Stories.
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0: And we continue with Our American Stories, and with the story of Richard Allen. Telling it is Rich Newman, an historian at Rochester Institute of Technology, and who is the author also of the acclaimed book, Freedom's Prophet. Let's pick up where we last left off.
7: Eventually, white leaders create a segregated seating program at the church where black congregants will be put either in the back of the church or in a newly created and elevated church pew. This set the stage for the first sit-in in American history for civil rights, and then the first walkout on behalf of civil rights in American history. So Richard Allen walks into St. George's Methodist Church one day and is told that the segregated seating program has now been put into operation and black congregants have to go to the back, and they walk right by the sexton and they sit where they have always sat on the main floor of the church, and they begin praying. Richard Allen and his great activist and civil rights colleague Absalom Jones are in prayer, and white leaders of the church come up and they try to move them. Richard Allen stays firm, so too does Absalom Jones. And finally, Absalom Jones and Richard Allen say, "Leave us alone until we're done in prayer and then we won't bother you again." And when they're done praying, Richard Allen, Absalom Jones, and most of the members of the black congregation get up in unison and walk out of the church. It's a really defiant and glorious moment. And as Richard Allen said later on, they never saw us again. So in Philadelphia, in the early 1790s, Richard Allen buys church property and begins building institutionally and organizationally the seeds of what becomes Mother Bethel African Methodist Episcopal Church. Initially, it's going to be under the organizational wing of the Methodist Church, but Richard Allen says this is a black church. African-American trustees and preachers and congregants are in control. And when it's dedicated in July of 1794, Richard Allen believes this is a black redoubt of freedom and liberty and justice. So in Richard Allen's time, the first church building was located at 6th and Lombard Streets. So you can look in the Philadelphia phone book and you can see this notation. This is the longest continuously owned parcel of property by any African-American community in North America. So this is really significant. When Allen buys this piece of property, he thinks he's really setting down church roots forever. So in the summer of 1793, the city of Philadelphia, which is also at that time the capital of the United States government, it's where the federal government is located between 1790 and 1800. So the Congress is there, the president is there, the Supreme Court is there, a lot of governing officials are there. This is the heart and soul of America's national governing infrastructure. And in the summer of 1793, the capital of Philadelphia is hit with a devastating yellow fever epidemic. Yellow fever is spread by mosquitoes. The virus is really nasty and attacks various parts of the body, and it creates punishing fevers. It creates a yellowing condition in the skin. People who survive it never forget it, but many people don't survive it. The big news for Philadelphians is there's no cure, there's no inoculation in 1793. So around 3 months, late August to early November, nearly 5,000 Philadelphians perish for the yellow fever. If that doesn't sound like a truly large number to die from a disease, consider this population fact. In 1793, Philadelphia was the nation's largest city, and its population was 50,000 people. So 5,000 or thereabouts constituted roughly 10% of Philadelphia's overall population. So scholars estimate that somewhere between 10 and 20,000 people left Philadelphia. This follows on conversations that Richard Allen had with the celebrated physician Benjamin Rush, who is perhaps America's leading physician. He works at the College of Physicians, the leading medical college in the United States, based in Philadelphia. Benjamin Rush is treating a lot of yellow fever cases and he needs help. And he asks Richard Allen and Absalom Jones if they will mobilize members of the black community to help him and to help Philadelphians. So Benjamin Rush, Richard Allen, white and black reformers agree that this might be a way to intervene on behalf of the abolitionist and civil rights struggles. But Benjamin Rush believes that bleeding people is the way to go, and he trains Richard Allen and Absalom Jones in the art and science of bleeding, and they minister to dozens and dozens of white as well as African-American people who feel like there's hope in this treatment. But Richard Allen and black aid workers do so much more. They meet with people who are sick and need aid because family members have left them, so they're engaging in nursing activities. They clear out infected homes after people die per city ordinances. This requires burying and burning beds, furniture, clothing, blankets, anything that people think would be infected by the yellow fever. Richard Allen also meets with people who are terminally ill and know they're going to die. In the narrative he writes about the yellow fever epidemic, he has a moving account of meeting with someone who was left alone by his family and asked Richard Allen and Absalom Jones to measure him, fit him out for a coffin, and make sure that he was buried when he died. So as Richard Allen says, truly our task was hard. As people return in late November of 1793, December of 1793, and into 1794, they start talking about what happened in Philadelphia while they were gone, and rumors start to spread that there was a lot of looting and a lot of theft. Richard Allen himself came down with yellow fever, sat in a recovery institution for a little while, and barely recovered. When he does finally recover, he reads this yellow fever pamphlet and he can't believe the stories that are being told. He says, I was here during the yellow fever. I saw what the black community did. I saw how they interacted with members of the white community. Richard Allen also lost a business. He and Absalom Jones started a nail producing business during the very early stages of the yellow fever summer. They lost that business. So Richard Allen goes to the mayor, goes to reformers like Benjamin Rush, but he realizes that what he has to do is write his own history. Matthew Carey's History of the Yellow Fever becomes a runaway bestseller. It goes through second and third and fourth and fifth editions. So that story about black theft during the yellow fever is getting set in stone as more and more people read it. So Richard Allen decides to write his own history of the yellow fever. It also affixes to that narrative an abolitionist sermon that challenges Americans coming back to Philadelphia, particularly members of Congress, to think about enacting national abolitionist laws. As Richard Allen says, if you love your country, if you love the God of love, free your hands from slaves, burden not your country with them. So this is published in January of 1794, and it gains Richard Allen a national reputation. What Allen is saying is that the life of the nation depends on the death of bondage, that slavery is killing the American dream, especially for African Americans, but also because it's killing the very idea, the egalitarian idea of the nation that's the heart of the Declaration of Independence. He's speaking to the very soul of the American dream. And in that quote, I think he really lays bare his greatest hopes and his biggest nightmares, that if Americans don't confront slavery, if they don't use love to defeat the fear of bondage, then the nation itself will be ruined. And in a sense, he's predicting a future civil war.
3: And you've been listening to author Rich Newman tell one powerful story about Richard Allen. And what Allen is predicting, of course, is what happens. The country doesn't wrestle with this original sin. Or it does, but not enough. And in the end, the Civil War is the only way out. If you love your country, free your hands from slavery, he implored. By the way, Jefferson struggled with this at the end of his life, too. Read his final writings. He's tortured by slavery. The life of the nation depends on the death of bondage. When we come back, more of this remarkable story, the story of Richard Allen, here on Our American Stories.
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25: Hey, it's Andy Morris from First Look. 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Bridget Reddy and Leslie Aradre are going to be coming in from Jack's Helping Hand. 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Thanks for being a part of First Look. 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
3: And we continue with Our American Stories and the story of Richard Allen, as told by Rich Newman, an historian at Rochester Institute of Technology, and his book, Freedom's Prophet, Bishop Richard Allen, the AME Church, and the Black Founding Fathers. Let's pick up where we last left off.
7: Richard Allen is known in various parts of early America, and eventually reformers in the abolitionist community send the Yellow Fever pamphlet to England, and people circulate it there. And Matthew Carey, who originally came from the British Isles and has friends in England, he hears from contacts in England that Richard Allen and Absalom Jones criticized him. So Matthew Carey has to actually write corrections to future editions of his work, in which he partially apologizes, but he really says he didn't mean to offend anyone. These are just stories that he heard. But the point here is that Richard Allen succeeded in at least offering a different version of the yellow fever that would neutralize all the ravages of racism. Now, he will do this through his church, Mother Bethel is a Freedom Church, and many members of the subsequent freedom struggle, even into the 21st century, are members of Richard Allen's African Methodist Episcopal Church. Rosa Parks is a member of the AME Church. She grows up hearing stories about Richard Allen and the protests at St. George's and the Yellow Fever saga. So it's really revealing to look at the things he went through after 1794. So, for example, in 1799, when George Washington dies, Richard Allen sees what's happening in Philadelphia, and he realizes no one is talking about the most important legacy George Washington left behind. When George Washington dies, everyone says the same three things about his death. He was important because he was a Revolutionary War hero and general. Then he served as a leader at the Constitutional Convention in 1787 and gave that body gravitas. And then he served as the first president of the United States and gave the new fledgling government a sense of stability. Richard Allen's information that says none of those things are as important as what I now know. He found through the grapevine and stories that were printed that Washington had left an emancipation will, which would free and liberate over 100 enslaved people that were in his ownership group when his wife died. And his wife very sagely liberates those enslaved people relatively soon after. But Washington says, this is the only stain on my character that anyone in the future could reproach me with. And Richard Allen wants to celebrate that. He's saying to the American public and to American leaders, look, if George Washington, who you have all admitted is the most patriotic American who ever lived, emancipated his slaves, then ipso facto, emancipation, it's not radical. It's not illegal. It is actually patriotic. So Richard Allen publishes this sermon in a Philadelphia newspaper. It's reprinted in New York and Baltimore papers. Once again, Richard Allen is known across the American landscape. He's probably the most famous African-American figure at the turn of the 18th into the 19th century. It is important to note here that Richard Allen is the first African-American figure in U.S. history to give a eulogy of either a white leader or a president. This is really significant because Richard Allen realized that Philadelphia was still the capital of the United States government, and when he was eulogizing Washington, he was trying to mobilize members of Congress and the next presidential administration to pass abolitionist laws that would undermine slavery's power in the United States. So it's a really important eulogy in his life. Then, several years later, in the 1810s, Richard Allen helps mobilize troops for defenses of Philadelphia during the War of 1812. At the end of the war, white Methodist church officials are so upset with Richard Allen's independence, he doesn't pay attention to or adhere to white Methodist policies. He claims that Mother Bethel Church is owned and operated by African Americans, and the Methodist Church is just a kind of umbrella entity that only provides sanction, but not any interventions into church policy. This rankles white church leaders. And at the end of the War of 1812, they basically claim ownership of Richard Allen's Mother Bethel Church building. But then he sues for Mother Bethel's independence and they argue the case before Pennsylvania Supreme Court in 1816. And in that year, the Supreme Court sides with Richard Allen and his lawyers. And in that decision, they say, this is a basic principle of American democracy. People vote with their feet. And Richard Allen's congregation voted to adhere to black leaders and leaders like Richard Allen. And if they claim ownership of that church, that is then the ownership entity of Mother Bethel Church. So other congregations gravitate towards Richard Allen, and in 1816, they form the African Methodist Episcopal Church denomination. So Mother Bethel is the main church in Allen's life, and it becomes the central church in the African Methodist Episcopal denomination, but the denomination has churches elsewhere in the Mid-Atlantic, and eventually it grows nationally and internationally. And today, in the 21st century, there are well over 2.5 million congregants in the African Methodist church fold. It's actually spreading not only in parts of Africa and the Caribbean, but in parts of India, in parts of Asia. The spiritual appeal and the story of Richard Allen combine into this very powerful narrative that other people around the world identify with. But in 1827, he also argues that the United States is a black homeland. So Richard Allen says this in 1827, "This land which we have watered with our tears and our blood is now our mother country, and we are well satisfied to stay where wisdom abounds and the gospel is free." This is a really powerful statement to members of Richard Allen's generation, because it claims the United States is a black homeland, as a country where equality prevails across the color line. But of course, Richard Allen is not done yet. At the very end of his life, in the early 1830s, the problem of slavery has grown worse in American society. Slavery doubles in size and population roughly every 20 years. And so Richard Allen says, this is a moment of reckoning, not just for African Americans, but for members of the white community. And in the late 19th century, Frederick Douglass, who had always revered Richard Allen, had grown up on stories of Richard Allen from his birthplace in Maryland, had been a member of churches where Richard Allen was celebrated, actually claimed that his birthday was February 14th because his mother in Maryland told him that's when he was born. But that's actually the same birth date of Richard Allen, February 14th, 1760. And Richard Allen birthdays in the Chesapeake were kind of like festive days in the 1810s and 1820s when Frederick Douglass was growing up. So when Frederick Douglass encountered his own series of backlashes against emancipation and black freedom in the late 19th century, he sat down and he typed out a note in which he said, you know who we could really use at this moment in our troubled times? Richard Allen. Richard Allen was a great leader. He was not just a great black leader or a great civil rights protester, he was a great American leader. And I can think of no other way to eulogize Richard Allen's memory than by conjuring the words of Frederick Douglass, who was perhaps the greatest abolitionist of the 19th century, and for him to say, for all I have seen and all I have done, there's still one person greater than me, and that's Richard Allen.
3: And a terrific job on the production, editing, and storytelling by our own Greg Hengler. And a special thanks to Rich Newman. He's an historian at Rochester Institute of Technology, and he's been researching Richard Allen's story for over 20 years. Rich wrote the acclaimed book, Freedom's Prophet, Bishop Richard Allen, the AME Church, and the Black Founding Fathers. Get it at bookstores, well, anywhere you get your books. You won't put it down. And my goodness, what a story he told here. And in the end, it's a story of all the things that led to America's greatest tragedy of them all. And that would be the Civil War, the worst man-made disaster in American history. 600,000 lives lost, America torn apart, and all because of the stain of slavery. And here was Allen doing everything in his power to preempt conflict like that by striking at the conscience of the American people. And there was no better story, he thought, that the country needed to know but George Washington's. Washington had led the Continental Army. He had resigned his commission, and that's a startling thing. He was the first president, not one but two terms, and then left power again. And by the way, there was no stopping him from going a third or a fourth term. That would end after Roosevelt. But the most important part of his legacy, Rich Newman believes, and I do too, is the fact that he freed his slaves. And of course, what he creates is the AME Church, which of course has spread not just throughout America, but the Caribbean, the continent of Africa, and around the world. And of course, that final statement, this land which we had watered with our blood is ours. The story of Richard Allen, here on Our American Stories.
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14: From ABC News, I'm Dave Packer. After the most expensive Senate primary on record, Texas Attorney General Ken Paxton is projected to have won Tuesday's Republican primary runoff, defeating Texas incumbent Senator John Cornyn. Paxton Tuesday night.
16: We just sent a Texas-sized message to Washington.
17: Yeah!
16: I said it in March, and I'll say it again now. Today, change was on the ballot, and change won.
14: President Trump endorsed Paxton, who goes on to face Democrat James Tallarico in November. ABC News political director Avery Harper.
18: This is going to be an uphill battle for James Tallarico, and it was going to be an uphill battle regardless of who was atop the ticket. We know that we have seen Democrats in Texas with lots of enthusiasm and national attention, massive fundraising halls. We have seen them all fall short in a state that definitely leans Republican.
14: Washington state officials confirming one dead and eight employees and one firefighter
0: injured following the rupture of a chemical tank at a pulp and paper mill in Longview. Fire Battalion Chief Matt Amos.
1: Officials can also confirm that there's currently 9 employees who remain unaccounted for.
0: Amos says the tank needs to be stabilized before recovery operations can proceed. Meanwhile, Southern California evacuation orders lifted for residents who live near a damaged chemical tank, allowing 16,000 people to return home. The Pentagon says U.S. air attacks this week targeted Iranian missile launchers and boats around the Strait.

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0: Donald Newhouse, president of one of the largest family-controlled publishing companies in the nation, has died. He was 96. Authorities say a deadly home explosion outside Grand Rapids, Michigan, was an apparent murder-suicide attempt.
5: Investigators sifting through piles of debris for hours, piecing together the eruption allegedly started by a fire and gas leak from the basement. The blast so powerful, residents of Plainfield Township confusing the loud boom for a tornado.
0: ABC's Rhiannon Alley. The Supreme Court refusing to intervene in a discrimination lawsuit led by former Miami Dolphins coach Brian Flores against the NFL, which wanted arbitration. ABC News legal analyst Brian Buckmeyer.
6: What the courts are saying, because it's both the lower court and the appellate court, is say, hey, you might call it an arbitration, but the way in which you operate, the way in which it has to go up to the commissioner, and he's the kind of arbiter, for lack of a better term, of all things, that's not true arbitration as we consider it under the law, and therefore you cannot force him and others to do this arbitration. Instead, this can go to a trial, this can go based on the laws of federal law that we see in other types of cases like this that don't have the arbitration, and it's going to be a much, I think, easier road for Brian Flores and others.
0: The case will head towards trial. Boston's Joe Mazzulla was named the NBA Coach of the Year. He led the Celtics to 56 wins this season and the number two seed in the Eastern Conference, despite Jason Tatum missing most of the season. He's credited his coaching staff for the honor. Dave Packer, ABC News.
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0: Several women found dead in a popular American tourist destination have local authorities probing whether there's a larger trend at play here. Over the past few weeks, authorities in Puerto Vallarta, a hot spot for American tourism, have recovered the bodies of the women in separate parts of that city. Though none of the victims have been identified, police said the women, all between the ages of 30 and 35 years old, had tattoos and were found partially undressed. Strange story. Iranians reacted with a mix of skepticism, caution, and sarcasm on Tuesday after internet monitors reported a partial restoration of online access following months of near-total isolation under a nationwide shutdown imposed by Iranian authorities. Here's Tom Danheiser with an update on what happened today, Tom.
1: Well, Iran calls the latest U.S. strikes a bad faith sign as the internet is slowly restored and ceasefire negotiations continue. The Islamic Republic has started to restore internet access after one of the longest ever nationwide shutdowns. Iran warned of retaliation after U.S. strikes targeted sites in southern Iran amid ongoing negotiations between Washington and Tehran. Both sides had earlier indicated progress that could halt the war and restart shipping through the Strait of Hormuz while giving negotiators 60 days to negotiate more complex issues, including Iran's nuclear program. Meanwhile, Israeli says it has attacked Hamas' new armed wing chief as it steps up military pressure in Gaza and expands ground operations in Lebanon. And West Texas Intermediate crude oil is currently trading around $92 to $93 a barrel, while the international Brent crude benchmark is hovering near $99 to $100 a barrel. Prices have been elevated volatility-wise recently because of U.S. strikes in Iran and shifts in geopolitical negotiations. George?
0: Thank you, Tom. Dr. John Curtis, onlinecolumnist.com, with us there. John, something seems very peculiar to me about this situation. The Iranians just don't seem to be coming to the table, are they?
2: Yeah, I mean, they're coming to the table Iranian style, you know, which is, you know, there's a lot of, you know, control issues that that are happening right now because, you know, the Ayatollah was killed in that airstrike, you know, on February 28th. And then his, you know, his son was, you know, announced as the supreme leader, but he's been living in a bunker in isolation, fearing for his life. Reports today from various sources in Europe say that he's willing to sign the deal that Trump is asking for. And the key consideration for Trump on this whole thing is really getting that stockpile of 1,000 pounds of 60% enriched uranium out of the country. And Vladimir Putin has agreed to take the fissile material, and that would satisfy Trump in terms of, you know, the nuke issue, removing that stockpile. It could be used, obviously, for up to 10, maybe even more A-bombs. So the negotiations are going on. Iran cannot afford to keep this thing going much longer. Don't forget, there's a blockade that has been implemented on Iranian ports, and Iran is not able to fulfill its, you know, shipments of crude oil and natural gas to, you know, various global customers like China and India and others. So the economy is in shambles. The stock market is at an all-time low, and the currency is trading at near all-time lows. So the when Trump says that, you know, time is on his side, he's not kidding. I mean, you know, he can wait this out to some extent. We know politically that he's being harmed by, you know, these high gas prices. The average American consumer who's, you know, putting gas in their car and buying groceries right now has witnessed pretty, you know, these skyrocketing prices. And, you know, even in Europe, they're having shortages of jet fuel. And, you know, the price of traveling on airlines is far more expensive. So his runway of keeping this going right now is not very long. So, George, it is my view still that, you know, the negotiations that are in the works, despite the recent attacks in the south, you know, those were more slap on the wrist mm-hmm. to Iran in southern Iran on these mine ships and missile launchers is not going to derail this ceasefire. But the good news is the Ayatollah has at least told a number of sources that he's close to signing the deal.
0: Let's see what happens. Thank you, John. Earth's population currently sits at 8.3 billion people, but it could crash within the next 40 years, according to experts. Scientists say that in the worst-case scenario, humanity could potentially be halved by the year 2064. This could be the result of climate collapse, a pandemic, global conflict, or resource changes, they say. NASA has released details of robotic landers, hopping drones, and vehicles it aims to send to the moon as part of a U.S. plan to build a lunar base. Amazon founder Jeff Bezos' space company Blue Origin is one of the several companies picked to build the machines. The U.S. wants to land Americans back on the moon before President Donald Trump leaves office in 2028. NASA is competing with China to return humans to the lunar surface, meaning the space agency is under pressure to appear to be winning the new space race. China is forging ahead with its own plans to land humans on the moon by 2030. In a moment, Dalia Bourjon joins us to talk about MindSight. She'll explain what that is in just a moment on Coast to Coast AM. Everyone forgets things now and then, a name, a word, why you walked into a room. It happens to all of us, but when those slips start happening more often, it might be time to support your brain health in a more targeted way. 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
0: And welcome back to Coast. George Norrie with you. Dalia Bourjon is with us, a devoted mother of four who specializes in what is called MindSight. She'll explain that, which helps teach both adults and blind individuals. Dalia has shared her work on Fox, ABC, various podcasts, and her work has been featured in our friend Caroline Corey's upcoming film Superhuman 2. She'll be a featured speaker at Contact in the Desert this coming weekend in Indian Wells, California. Dalia, you look for me. I'll be there with a panel.
5: Thank you so much. Thanks for having me.
0: Tell us a little bit about MindSight.
5: So MindSight, or extraocular vision, it's the ability to perceive the world without one's eyes. And basically, you're able to actually see as if you were using your eyes without your eyes. And you don't have to be a sighted person. You can be totally blind. You can be someone that was born blind. You could be someone that lost your vision. Anybody can do it.
0: How did you come across this?
5: So I at one point started to study energy work, and I would wear a blindfold, and I was trying to learn to perceive the world without my eyes, just perceiving it, just with a sense. And I learned that there was a lot of children in Indonesia that were able to do it, and they were able to read and to see colors. And I remember thinking, okay, I'm going to eventually have to learn that eventually when I get to it. And when I did look into it, all I ever ran into was people saying only kids can do it. Only children can do it. And if you're an adult, they won't even teach you. And so for the few people that believe in this ability, most of them actually believe only children could do it. And I remember thinking, well, no, I have the same access to the same brain chemistry as they do. So I should be able to learn it as well. So at first I was trying to teach myself, and I kind of taught myself to perceive the world with sensory things. And that's kind of how I teach today. But then after a few years of a kind of playing around and being able to perceive in the dark and stuff, I still couldn't see colors. I still couldn't read or anything. Mm-hmm. So I ended up going to this one retreat. And I went in Canada about 10 years later. And at that retreat, they were starting to try and teach this to adults. They were very new to it. It was, their names were Wendy Gallant and Rob Freeman. And they were very new to it. And I went to this retreat, and, you know, we went outside. And at that moment, I was able to see through my blindfold. I just remember thinking, oh my gosh, that's what I was missing this whole time. It was a light sense. And so, basically, to perceive the world around you, it's about amplifying your senses or creating an extrasensory perception. And so anyway, I just was able to see through the blindfold. And after that, I figured it out. I remember thinking, I figured this out. And immediately, I was given the opportunity to start training it by those very people. They immediately had me start training. So it was so quick that I began training others in it and just seeing all of this progress and seeing how it worked. And it was so remarkable.
0: How young were you, Dalia, when you had these abilities?
5: Well, when I developed my mindset, it was just a couple years ago. So I was an adult. But when I was a kid, I did have some abilities. So when I was a child, I actually had a form of telepathy. I didn't call it telepathy back then, and I didn't think it was anything different. I thought everybody was doing it. And I remember being confused and thinking, why aren't the adults just knowing what each other is thinking? You know, I was 3 or 4 and seeing the adults being confused by what other people were thinking. And I remember thinking, why aren't they just reading each other's mind? And then I thought, okay, I guess when you get older, you can't know what each other's thinking and what each other's going to say. I guess that happens. But then I went to school, so I remember going into like kindergarten and seeing that the other kids weren't doing it either. And so I was very confused, and I remember thinking, okay, I guess it's just me that does that. And then, but even though today I still don't believe it's just me, I think most kids can do it. They might have forgotten. But I remember being in class and just being really confused why the kids weren't doing it either. And then eventually I just kind of conformed to society. It's not like I purposely got rid of it. I don't even have a memory of it going away. It's just that I stopped using it at some point. And then years later, I thought back to it and I thought, oh yeah, I remember I used to be able to do that. And wow, that just turned off without me noticing.
0: How does MindSight work with the blind?
5: Oh, with the blind. Like I said, a person could be born blind, or they could have lost their eyes entirely. So some of my students don't even have eyes at all. And they can actually be able to perceive as if they're seeing with eyes. It's the same, similar, going into the visual cortex. And so how it's done, there's various ways that we are perceiving with a blindfold. So one way is called a hyperphantasia, and that's when we have vivid internal imagery. And so basically I'm kind of training people to develop their senses and become extra sensitive to their senses and teach them. It's like a trained synesthesia, teach them to send that sensory information to the visual cortex. And we actually, you know, we look at the brains and we see that it actually is going to the visual cortex. So that's one way. Another way is called a prophantasia, and that's when we are projecting an image in front of you. So even if the image is in another room, you can actually kind of see it in front of you. That's a prophantasia. There's also transparency vision. And so that's kind of like what Ben Carson is known for, where he can actually, you know, he's a very famous neurosurgeon, and he's actually very famous because he can do things that others can't. He can actually see through the bones. And because of that, he's able to do a lot of very dangerous things that others can't. Then there's remote seeing. So that's kind of perception that's beyond an immediate location. So being able to see 100% accuracy into the next room. I have some students that can do that. And there's the edge detection. So that's what I did for a long time before I developed another sense. So edge detection is when you are able to go into complete darkness and you're able to see the boundaries and the edges and the shadows, and you're able to navigate a room in complete darkness. And then there's the light sense. And so the light sense is what's similar to sight, even in darkness. It very much looks like you're looking with your eyes, except it doesn't match eyesight. You can see with the light sense, even if it's behind you, it might appear in front of you. It might appear close when it's far. So it's a very interesting sense, and it happens when you're kind of training yourself to be very sensitive to small bits of light.
0: I'd probably smash into a cabinet in a darkened room.
5: Yeah, you can get surprisingly good at it.
0: You mentioned remote viewing. Are all remote viewers MindSight experts?
5: I wouldn't say that, actually. I feel like when you think of remote viewing, and I do think it's part of the same thing. I do think that. But when you think of remote viewing, it's almost like you're getting information and you're writing down this information. It could be from the past. It could be from the future. It could be from a picture. It could be from some kind of a target. But with extraocular vision, it's as if you're seeing it with your eyes. So even if it's in the next room, you'll be able to read a word. And or if it's in front of you, or if you're blindfolded, you're still able to read as if you were using your eyes. So there's a little bit of a difference there.
0: It's a remarkable technique, though, isn't it?
5: Oh, yeah. It's so impactful, so meaningful. Whenever people discover that they have this ability, which everyone does, at first, when I started showing it and I started demonstrating it, people kept thinking, oh, that's the woman that can see without her eyes. And I've been trying to show people this whole time, like, no, it's not that I'm the woman that can do it. I'm showing you what you all can do, what everybody has the ability to do. It's just one of the things that we can train, and it is very, very trainable.
0: How long does it take to train somebody?
5: So it can take a few minutes to days to months. Like it just depends on how deep you want to go. But being able to see through a blindfold, I could have someone seeing through a blindfold within 10 to 20 minutes. But I usually will train other senses first, because when we see through a blindfold really, really quickly, our mind might not accept it at first. And it might think, okay, I have to be cheating in some way. There's something wrong with this blindfold. So a lot of people don't accept it at first. And so what I do is I show them other incredible abilities they have, and then show them how this pattern comes up, that every time they achieve an incredible ability or an incredible task, like, for example, magnetizing metal, I'll give people metal. This is just one of the little things I do to help their mindset grow. I'll give them like pieces of metal that are not magnetized, and I'll say, just go ahead and magnetize it. And then they'll say, what are you talking about? I'm like, go ahead and do it. And I might show them that they can. And I won't tell them how, I'll just say, just do it. And then they'll realize, like, wait, I can do this. And then afterwards, maybe a piece of doubt will come up and say, this must have been magnetized beforehand, or it must have been magnetic beforehand. And so I'll do a lot of things like that to show them this doubt thing comes up all the time. So there's a lot of things I do, other senses that I build up before I have them do the light sense. Because if you begin to doubt it, as soon as it happens, you'll end up closing it again.
0: Are a lot of people practicing MindSight?
5: So many more people are practicing. So many people are getting out there. A lot of people are still doing it with children, and there are more and more adult courses getting out there. And it doesn't matter what background you're in. You can be a child, you can be an adult. And I've had people in their 80s doing it and doing it very well. But what I don't see very much out there, and this is what I specialize in, I don't see very many people doing it with the visually impaired yet. And but it is definitely something they can do. And it's actually Carolyn Corey's next movie. She actually mentioned this already, and it's going to be premiered this weekend. Yeah, you're actually going to see some blind people doing this very thing. Some of my students, so I'm very excited for this to get out to the world, that it's not just for people in a blindfold that can see, it's for everybody.
0: People who can see, do you have them close their eyes when they're practicing this?
5: So there's different levels. Sometimes I prefer to teach a person with their eyes closed first. So I usually will teach them with their eyes closed, because then when they open their eyes later, they won't doubt it. They won't think they're peeking or something. They'll realize, hey, it doesn't matter if my eyes are open or closed, I can do it. There are a lot of teachers that teach with the eyes open first because it is faster. And the reason it's faster, and it's not that much faster, but the reason it's faster is because we have a natural tendency, an already pre-built condition that says, when my eyes are open, I want to perceive. When I close my eyes, I don't want to see my external world. So that's like it's an ingrained thing we all have. And so you kind of have to overcome that and do some kind of an anchor that says, when I close my eyes and I do this, I want to see. And so that's something you kind of have to train. So it's a little faster. A person will start to see much faster if they just keep their eyes open under a mask.
0: When is your presentation at Contact in the Desert?
5: So at Contact, I'm actually going to be on stage with Hakeem of the Sai Games, and there's going to be a few people demonstrating the ability with a blindfold. And then I'm going to go up there. I'll have a blindfold too, but my two of my blind students, who are in Carolyn Corey's movie, they are going to be on stage as well. And we're going to show what kind of techniques and lessons and things that we do to help people to see, and they're going to kind of demonstrate it as well.
0: All right, we're going to come back with more in just a moment on Coast to Coast AM with Dalia Burgoyne on Coast to Coast AM.
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from the City of Angels near the Pacific Ocean. Good morning, good evening, wherever you may be across the nation, around the world. I'm George Norrie. This is Coast to Coast AM. Later tonight, the mysteries of the ancients. Here's what's happening.

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1: As I mentioned earlier to Dahlia, we'll be at Contact in the Desert this coming weekend with the major events and also something very special, Tom.
2: Absolutely. So this is the largest UFO event in the world coming up this weekend, Contact in the Desert. It's the second year in a row Captain Ron and I will host our Ask George and George event. Now, this is an event where people line up at the microphones and just fire questions at you guys. We have Mr. George Knapp on the line. Now, listen, you guys are legends, so people really enjoy this event. And for George Knapp, you looking forward to this?
3: Oh, yeah, I look forward to it because I always learn something from the other George. You know, he's a funny guy and knows so much and has been at this so long. So it's a lot of fun to go back and forth with him and to hear what's on the minds of the audience, too.
1: Well, what's fun for me, though, Tom and George, is I'm on stage with the world's greatest investigative UFO reporter in history, and that's George Knapp.
3: Well, thank you. I appreciate that. You know, there's a lot of folks who are really working hard on this topic now. And just in the last year, since the last time you and I were together, George, this topic has exploded beyond what I thought it could do.
2: Well, you know, guys, they line up at the microphones. And for George Norrie, you know, I know that you enjoy when we do open lines, George. So this is kind of like open lines live. You must really enjoy this.
1: Well, we're going to have some fun.
2: Alrighty, folks, you really don't want to miss this one. Just head over to coasttocoastam.com. Lex has got all the info in the number 6 spot in the carousel. Thanks, guys.
1: Thank you, George. And the Paranormal Podcast Network keeps cruising along. Captain Ron is one of the hosts.
2: 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In the search, just put Coast to Coast AM. All those shows will pop right up. Have some fun.
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6: His name? Robert Diaguero. Now, you had a health challenge some time ago. You were describing it as even to the point of losing consciousness. Like you said, a lot of people heard of carnivore. They've read about it in Ty Bollinger's book, Cancer Step Outside the Box. Now, how did you take it? 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
7: Oh, the capsules.
6: Okay.
7: I started off taking it 3 times a day for the 6 days. 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Absolutely gone. My mind is blown on this stuff.
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1: And welcome back, George Norrie with Dahlia Burgoyne, as we are talking about mindset. Dahlia, you have a daughter that is gifted, don't you?
11: Familiar with Dr. Diane Hennessy Powell. Her work was featured in the first season of the Telepathy Tapes, and her work specified and revolved around children that were savants, autistic savants specifically. And most of her, the people that she worked with were able to use telepathy. So they were able to know what another person was thinking word for word, and they were able to spell it out. So these children were severely autistic. So communication and showing what they were thinking was very difficult. And the best way to do it was to spell or to use a keyboard or a letter board, something like that. And so my daughter and I also work with Dr. Diane. She's one of these children that are very, very gifted. And she's able to do a lot of things like that. She's way, way, way, way more telepathic than I was as a kid. My daughter can literally, she's 15, but she can read my mind. And when I say she can read my mind, I mean, I heard what I'm thinking. She also has access to things that I've done, even if I'm not thinking about them. She has access to my memories. So what was your favorite part? And she can tell me, and it won't be something that I was thinking of. So she has a lot of access. Other abilities she has is she's able to go into people's dreams

0: and to teach them there. She's able to go to a place that that a lot of people are now calling the Hill. She used to call it the esoteric realm. So she's able to go to that place and she helps people to navigate it and get there. So I actually train, I actually do workshops to teach mindsight and human potential. And my daughter, she's actually the one that trains the telepathy. And most of it is done telepathically, but she also does spell out some instructions as well.
1: So it's clearly hereditary, isn't it?
0: Yes, it is hereditary, but she also says the telepathy is something we can all do. And that's why I believe a lot of kids are able to do it or have done it and just have maybe have forgotten, kind of like how I forgot. I think the only reason I really remember is because I was supposed to do this kind of work later on, and I don't know, but my daughter is very insistent that almost everybody can do it. And so a lot of our students, well, in the beginning, when I first started teaching MindSight, she said to me that this is important. It was meant to be. She remembers her past lives. She just has so much knowledge. And she told me I was supposed to do this. And I said, why? She goes, because this is how telepathy is going to get out there. And I said, what does MindSight have to do with telepathy? I've never had a history with like non-human intelligence or anything, unless it was like angels or ghosts or something. But my daughter, she started saying like she was able to communicate with ETs and other entities too, other different kinds of entities. And I at first I said, what does this have to do with anything? What does this have to do with ETs and stuff? And my daughter said, it's telepathy. Telepathy is what it has to do with. And so she is very much her mission is to get it out there that telepathy is real and for people to start using it and evolve to using it. And not only would we be able to communicate with each other, but we can communicate interspecies and to other types of consciousness.
1: We'll take calls next hour with Dahlia as we are talking about MindSight. Does it work better with someone who is blind or somebody who?
0: I'm helping your perception about the ability to change. And so when a person comes in, they might say, oh, I'm not going to be as good because I was born blind, or I'm not going to be as good, everybody, whether you have eyes or not, or whether you are blind or sighted. It happens to just about everybody. Everybody gets the feeling. And but what's nice about a person with no eyes is that they know that there can't logically there can't be a way that they're cheating, and so they kind of accept it more, even though that feeling is still there.
1: I have sometimes tried closing my eyes to see if I can see beyond my what your memory would capture. And sometimes I actually think I'm seeing something, then I open my eyes and it's still there.
0: Yeah, so sometimes that's like an edge detection one. And our eyes, even when they're closed, we have so many sensors, especially in the rods and especially in the periphery. We have so many that people just don't realize we have. And we're able to pick up things, especially that's movement. And so in the beginning, when your sensitivity is not strong enough, you can pick up movement really easily, or if you remember it being there. And so a lot of people will say, well, that's just my memory or that's just my imagination. And I say, it's okay for you to think it's your imagination in the beginning. That actually is going to help you develop the skill. And so, yeah, it sounds like what you were doing was definitely the beginning of the darkness kind, the edge detection one. And that does lead into being able to see in the dark if you practice it enough.
1: Dahlia, what has been the most dramatic thing you've heard with MindSight?
0: Oh, okay. Well, with MindSight, so usually people, the ones that get really, really good, they are able to see behind them. They're able to see through walls. And I know this sounds nuts, but I've seen it. I'm like my best students can do it, and they're able to see through walls, and they're able to see in a box and stuff like that. But the most impressive thing I've heard was one of my students who's really good at it. And he can actually see entities as well, and he's actually blind, so he actually at first had a hard time telling a person apart from an entity. And he said the way he could tell them apart was that the entities would be in a weird place, like they might be on the ceiling or something. And then also he can tell them apart because he can walk through the entities. And when he did, he said he would pick up all of their thoughts and their history and stuff like that. And so he said that was different than a person. So that's kind of how he could tell them apart. But also what really got me was

0: He said he can also see spiritual structures that were around. So he could see buildings and stuff that are not actually what we could see. So it's almost like he's seeing into a different dimension.
1: Is science studying this?
0: Yeah, a lot of science is actually studying it. And so some people like to say, oh, I don't think this is scientifically proven, and that comes up a lot. And I like to say this is science. People often will confuse an established consensus with science itself, saying like, oh, it's not something we already know, so it's not science. When science, real science, is actually the process of asking questions and running experiments and observing results and seeing what's repeatable. And with this phenomenon, we've actually been studying it for quite a while. It just wasn't taken seriously before. We've had a lot of scientists on there. I'm actually doing a lot of research as well. So we are still in the early stages of studying, but it is extremely repeatable. It is extremely a lot of experiments. Everything can be documented. It won't take very long before it's common knowledge. And so I do want to just kind of say out there, when people say it's not scientifically proven, I want to say, well, remember what science is. Science isn't a list of things we already consensed, to. It's not a thing that we already know. Science is the process of discovering what we don't know yet. And so that's what I try to do in my workshops, is I don't explain things to people first. I let them see it. Their mind is blown. Different things, not just the mindset, not just telepathy, but other things. And then after they see it, I have them experience it. Again, no explanation. I tell them, like, no, try as much as you can to just experience it without trying to figure it out, because it's just so much better to have the experience and then and just put all your sensory awareness into the experience. And then afterwards we can discuss what happened. It's kind of like how a child learns. They learn by seeing it, which is kind of like modeling. There's a lot of downloads that actually happen just by watching. And then they'll have an experience. They might pick up an apple or something, or let's just call it a fruit. They might pick up a fruit and say, hey, mom, what is this? So they have an experience of something round on the ground. They pick it up, they show you, and then you can say, oh, that's an apple. So they have the experience first, and then you explain what it is versus them picking it up and trying to figure it out. It makes it so you experience it less.
1: Do any of your other children have the gift?
0: Yes, so far, I have four children. So my Levi was my 15-year-old with the telepathy. So she definitely can do it. My 6-year-old can do it, and my 5-year-old just barely started doing it. I haven't tried with my 3-year-old yet. I'm sure he will start doing it when he's about 5 or so. Most kids pick it up almost instantly.
1: Are they learning it from their sister, or where do they pick it up?
0: Well, they actually just see me do it. So they see me with the blindfold quite often. I do a lot of things in the house with the blindfold. I will like cook, and I'll read to them with the blindfold. So they see me do it. So it's not a weird thing to them. And so they'll every once in a while I'll come in the room and they're playing. And so I remember my now 5-year-old, when she was a little younger, she was so disappointed she couldn't see yet. And so I didn't train her because she's so young, and so I just poked a couple holes in the blindfold for her and let her pretend that she could see, and she was so happy. And then when she got a little older, I gave her a real blindfold, and it took her a bit, but she was able to do it just on her own. I didn't have to teach her at all.
1: Is any of this dangerous?
0: I wouldn't say it was dangerous. I'm trying to see here what any kind of risks that would happen. The only thing that I would say, and I would vet people, is that if you have a really strong three-dimensional materialistic worldview and you start seeing this kind of stuff for the first time, it can potentially break someone's mind or put them into a psychosis. And so so whenever I do work with anyone, I always ensure that they're kind of ready for something like this and they have a background or a bit open to it. But as far as anything else, I don't see any kind of any downsides. The only thing is it involves using a lot of neuroplasticity, and it gives your brain a big workout, and so you can get tired and you can get headaches in the beginning, but once it's established, it's just the same as using any sense. So you can actually get really good, and I say this is extrasensory perception training, because you can get good with all your senses, all 30 plus senses we have. And so for example, one of the things I train people to do is to just be able to touch something and to know what it is. But just by touch, they're getting an image in their head. And just same thing with sound. You can just hear something and that's kind of like echolocation. You can hear it and actually your visual cortex will create the image. And so there's some kind of a trained synesthesia that I do that causes you to be able to perceive in a visual way from all of your different senses. And so when people think of this, they think, oh, that's a psychic sense. You have to meditate, and there's a big gap between where that is and where I am. And I say, no, it becomes instant. It's just like if you were to hear your favorite song and you know instantly what that song is. It's just like if you touched a soft couch and you know that that couch is soft. You don't have to think about it. It's just like that. You're just getting the senses so heightened that you're able to just touch something and immediately know what it is. You're immediately able to see it. It's not something you have to meditate for, and it's not something you have to have a special diet for or special background for. It's something you can just train to do.
1: What would you say is the most exciting aspect of MindSight?
0: Oh, for me, it's that we're so much more magical than we thought. I've seen so much with this, and I feel like I always say we're these magical people, these magical beings living in this magical world, and who have always been taught that magic didn't exist. And so that's the reality we experience. But I've just seen so much, and it's just so exciting getting this out there that for people to realize, like, and see them wake up. And whenever I see someone seeing for the first time, when they're seeing with the light sense and they're seeing without their eyes for the first time, it's the same as me seeing a child walking for the first time. It's super exciting. They remember it for life. And it's just incredible experience.
1: Can people email you through your website?
0: Yeah, you can email me at info@dahliaburgoyne.com.
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0: And
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0: ABC News. I'm Dave Packer. In Washington State, officials Tuesday evening confirming one fatality and 8 employees and 1 firefighter injured, with 9 additional employees unaccounted for following the rupture of a chemical tank at a pulp and paper mill in Longview. Washington Governor Bob Ferguson.
1: On behalf of the people of the state of Washington, I want all those individuals to know that we stand with you. We'll be here to do everything we can to help with the situation, and we'll be here as long as it takes.
0: Officials say the tank needs to be stabilized before recovery operations can proceed, and they'll resume Wednesday morning. In Texas's Republican Senate primary runoff, Attorney General Ken Paxton, endorsed by President Trump, defeating incumbent Senator John Cornyn, telling supporters Tuesday night,
2: President Trump is the leader of our party, and his endorsement in this is the most powerful force in politics.
0: In fact, every one of Trump's endorsed candidates is now projected to win their respective race. The CDC now asking for volunteers.
3: The CDC sending an urgent request to its staff members for help screening Americans returning to the U.S. from Central Africa for any potential signs of Ebola. The internal email obtained by ABC News and sent by acting CDC Director Dr. Jay Bhattacharya asking for volunteers to bolster efforts at airports to check passengers for symptoms like fever.
0: ABC's Faith Abube talks to end the war in Iran after negotiators arrived in Qatar. But then, the bombing.
4: Over the weekend, President Trump praising the negotiations, saying the two sides were getting a lot closer to a deal. But then just hours after negotiators arrived in Qatar, the U.S. launching strikes on southern Iran. U.S. officials calling it self-defense, saying they detected alarming activity over the past 24 hours. Iranian boats trying to lay mines near the Strait of Hormuz. Iran Supreme Leader vowing retaliation, saying

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1: I'm asking my doctor about EPI and if Creon could help.
2: Her attorney says a woman fired by an Indiana university over a Facebook post criticizing conservative activist Charlie Kirk after he was killed will receive $225,000 to settle a lawsuit. A Delta Airlines pilot declaring a medical emergency mid-flight after his co-pilot lost consciousness.
3: The Delta pilot declared a mid-air medical emergency when his co-pilot passed out during landing. It happened Saturday as a Delta Connection Endeavor Air flight from Madison, Wisconsin was landing in Detroit. The airline says the first officer briefly lost consciousness.
4: Thankfully, the flight did land safely. That pilot regained consciousness and was taken to the hospital.
2: ABC's Gio Benitez. Mixing Pokemon with paleontology?
5: The exhibit's a hit with 10-year-old Ellie Naor and her family.
6: This Pokemon thing has been so cool. There's like big Pokemon fossils.
5: The Pokemon Fossil Museum is an interactive exhibit that allows visitors to compare their favorite characters to real-life fossils that inspired them. Aha moments for Anthony Nowakowski and friends.
7: Like, oh, I didn't know that they based it off of a real Pokemon or a real animal or creature.
5: He says he saw ticket sales were 20,000 and counting.
2: ABC's Chuck Sievertson. Scientists say rising temperatures are increasingly threatening an already vulnerable species, Australia's koalas. An analysis of nearly 12,000 koala rescue records indicates a risk of admission into care or death increased when the average temperatures reached 80 degrees. Dave Packer, ABC News.
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2: And welcome back with Aaliyah Burgoyne as we talk about the mindset abilities. What has been the shortest time you've taken to train somebody, Aaliyah?
3: Shortest time was probably about 1 minute.
2: That's all.
3: And so this woman ended up opening, she actually trained children, but she never trained herself. And she ended up opening just as quickly as a child. And it was because she had a very childlike way of being. So she was just very much playing like a child the whole time and had her mind in that way. And she just opened immediately.
2: Was she particularly gifted?
3: Yeah, she was also kind of gifted. She also had a background in a lot of different kind of things like telekinesis and electrokinesis. And she did have some gifts as well. So she was a little bit more open-minded.
2: Do you ever have anybody accuse you of trickery or witchcraft or anything like that?
3: I have never had anyone say anything about witchcraft because the way I kind of present it is more of an ability of sensitivity training. But I have had people, and not to me directly, but, you know, online and stuff, people will say that there might be some kind of trickery going on. And that's just normal. That's just skepticism because they're just not used to seeing it. And so there are some people whose mindset is like, this is all there is. And everything I know is the only thing that exists. So they'll immediately think the only way it's possible is for a person to be cheating in some way. But there is a lot of scientific evidence coming out. And even in Caroline Corey's movie that's coming out, there was a lot of testing. And then she actually mentioned this, so it's okay for me to say it, but there was a lot of testing and under controlled conditions. It's going to be incredible for people to see.
2: How did Caroline Corey get interested in the topic?
3: Well, Caroline Corey's first movie, the first Superhuman, she actually did it with children, and she actually tested the children. She tested the mask. She saw that there was no light going into the mask. There was no kind of cheating going on. And it was really exciting for her. And she learned about the phenomenon. And in her next movie, she wanted to specifically learn about blind people doing it, because in the first movie, it was about sighted people with a blindfold. And she goes, well, this time we got to do something different. And she heard that I actually focused on training, visually impaired. And so she reached out and it was just incredible. The students, she trusted me so much. I was very impressed with her because she had only heard of me, and she said, okay. And, you know, she trusted the person I told her. And so I told her within a week, you know, I was going to get a couple of students, and within a week we would just record their progress. And these were brand new students. They had no background at all in any of this. And within just a couple of days, they had made incredible progress, and they were reading and they were seeing images and stuff. And so it was a very exciting time and exciting moment. I'm so happy that it all came together this way.
2: Caroline Corey is going to be one of my panelists on my panel at Contact in the Desert.
3: Yeah, she's going to be excited about this part, and she's probably going to bring it up.
2: We'll talk about that. Superhuman 2 is out already, isn't it?
3: It's actually going to be premiered at Contact in the Desert. And then afterwards, my students and I will be doing Q&A.
2: All right, let's go to the calls. John in Wisconsin. Hey, John, go ahead.
4: Hello, George. Hello, Dalia. One brief comment and a question, please. I became blind 6 years ago at age 62. I live by myself in far northern Wisconsin. I'm not trained on how to do Facebook or the internet like so many superb blind people can do. However, I have a caregiver, and she will travel with me anywhere that would enhance my situation. And here's my question, D'Elia. Well, first of all, just thank you for who you are and all you do. You've got me so excited. I've never heard of mindset until George got you on an hour ago. Well, how would I get the process started, D'Elia? Do we make an appointment to travel to your office? What can somebody in far northern Wisconsin do to benefit from your wisdom? Thank you, George. Thank you for taking my call.
3: Thank you for that. And I do want to say, I really love working with people who recently lost their vision, maybe 8 years before, because once you start seeing images, I don't have to teach you what the images are. You already know what they are and you already can read. And so I could just, instead of showing you just letters and teaching you the shapes of the letters, I can just give you a word and you'll see the word again for the first time in years. And so it makes me really excited when it's someone that has seen before. But anyway, you can actually reach out at info at DahliaBurgoyne.com. And I try to have, I always have like special things for the visually impaired. So there's always scholarships. There's just always something so that they can get help like that. That's always my priority. And there's always a way. And so sometimes I travel and I travel over. Oh, Wisconsin. I actually do go to Wisconsin, and I have gone to Wisconsin. I'm going to go there twice next year. And so sometimes if you go to the workshops, you go to some kind of a workshop that I do out there, I can do a one-on-one with you. And those are very, you know, over the course of just 2 or 3 days. And they're very inexpensive because I'm doing them in a convention setting or something. So, if you go to DahliaBurgoyne.com, you can see where my public events are. And it just shows you where I am and what offers I have.
2: The late Sammy Davis Jr. was blind in one eye. Does this sometimes work for that too?
3: It definitely does. It also helps people with, you know, who wear glasses. So many times have my students that wore glasses, within the week, their prescription, they go to 20/20. They end up, after 20 years of wearing glasses, not needing their glasses anymore, or they'll lose their astigmatism or their readers, and it happens so often. But what's really funny is, like, one of my students who has no eyes at all, he has prosthetic eyes, he can do the eye chart. So he can do the eye chart, and I could just point to any letter on the eye chart, and he can be 20 feet away. It doesn't matter, and he can do it.
2: How does he do this?
3: Well, that's the question, because there are different ways that we're perceiving. And so he can see in some ways with light. So he sees in a way with the visual cortex that looks like regular eyesight. But when I have something out of his, where there's no light at all, and I have it in another room, he can still read it, but he's not using his visual cortex anymore. And in that instance, the question is, what is he using? And so we're still trying to figure that out, but it feels like... you know, it starts to lean into maybe it's consciousness, maybe it's some sort of telepathy, not with me, but with a field of information. I can literally hold two different shapes in my hand. I could put one behind my back, and this is a visually impaired person. I could put one behind my back, and I say, which one do I have in my behind my back? Nobody else will see it but him. And so it makes you think it is some sort of a consciousness thing at that level.
2: Let's go to Harry in Port Huron, Michigan, wildcard line. Hello, Harry.
5: Hey, I'm blind person number two calling in. I'm glad you got in, John, that's for sure. I'm a little different than his situation. I was born this way, premature birth. There's a lot of us out there. And D'Elia, I'm just asking here, I guess a very simple question. What have blind people that have never seen been able to do? What? Tell me specifically, what kinds of things have they been able to do that they haven't been able to do before?
3: Okay, so I love this question. And I've worked with several blind people who were born blind. And the first thing is they're seeing light for the first time. And it doesn't take very long. It takes sometimes it takes a few minutes just to be able to see light. And so that's the first thing, is they see light. And then I get them used to being able to see the different wavelengths of light, which is color. And they're usually very surprised that what color looks like. It's different than what they expected. Then they start to see depth perception. They're very shocked. So this one guy, he was born blind. And the first thing he kept saying was, you know, I hope one day that I'm going to be able to read. And I remember thinking, I'm going to save that in the back of my head because I'm going to get him to read this week. And so the first thing that started happening is he started seeing the colors, and then he started seeing shapes. And I remember he was in a hotel room, and he said, "Hey, Dahlia, what is that across the hall? It looks like a rectangular shape." And of course, like by then, I've kind of taught him shapes and stuff. And I said, "That's actually the TV." And he's like, "Wow, so that's what it looks like." And so he gets up and walks. And as soon as he walks, it looks as if the TV moves to him. And he's like, "Whoa, it looked like it just moved." And I said, "Oh, yeah, that's depth perception. So it actually, when you're moving, an object looks like it's moving." And he's like, "Oh my gosh." And so we would go by a mirror and he would see his reflection, and he's shocked about that. He's shocked. I remember once I left and I came back, he goes, "Dahlia, what is this? It's been following me all day." And he kept pointing to it. And I said, "Oh, that's your shadow." He's like, "That's what a shadow is." And then I ended up, you know, I always like to take them out to the stores, and I call it like just a field work. And so they'll start to see like the colors and everything that they know of, but they've never actually seen before. And so, for example, I remember taking this one woman, she was born blind and she had no eyes. And I took her to a Best Buy, and she was, and I said, "All right, go ahead and tell me all the colors you see." And she's like, "Wow, there's blue." And then I can't remember the sign, but she correctly said all of the colors and the shapes of the letters and everything. And she was able to see these things for the first time, things that she always knew about. And yes, they do get to the point where they can read. And so a lot of people say, how can, and you know, anyone that is blind, you understand, it's really a sighted person that doesn't understand. They say, how does a blind person that has never seen words before, letters, how do they know how to read? And I said, well, if I were to describe a letter, if I were to describe a letter to a blind person, or if I were to say the letters C-A-T, they would know that. They would know how to, they would know what the word is. So all they have to do is kind of recognize it with vision. And so at first I teach shapes. And so they'll see the shape and I'll tell them to describe it and have them feel it. And as soon as they feel it, they will know what the shape is and they will know what it looks like now. And then once they are really good with shapes, and I give them letters for the first time, I say, "Go ahead and describe that letter to me." And I said, "Don't worry, it's just shapes. Use your shape language. Tell me if there's curves, angles, lines." And then they'll describe it. And then once they describe it, they'll say, "Oh, I see a curve at the top, a curve on the left, a curve on the bottom, nothing on the right. That must be a C." And I say, "Yeah, that's what a C looks like." "Oh." And then afterwards, they won't need to describe it anymore. They just know what it looks like. And so they get to a point where they can read. So that one specific person I talked about, the very next day he was reading. And it was actually really hard for him emotionally because he was told as a child he would never read print. He would only be able to read Braille. And so when he found out, he was in his 40s, and when he found out, he said, "Oh, I've got to sit with this." And he was it took him a while to even tell his family, because he thought that they would be sad, like that they didn't get him help before. This kind of help, at least. They got him a lot of help before. And I said, "No, this happened for a reason. Because of you," I said, "this was meant to be. Because of you, people know that you could be born blind, you could be in your 40s, and you can still learn to read with vision." It was funny too, because the first thing he did was try to discount it. I said, "You're reading just like me." And he goes, no, it can't be like you." And I said, "Why not? You're not smelling it, you're not touching it, you're not hearing it, you're just doing it by without doing any other senses." And he goes, "Huh, I guess there's no way around it. That is reading." And it just took him a bit to accept it.
2: Dahlia, how important is consciousness to this?
3: I think consciousness is the bigger part of it. I think in the beginning, it's our sensory system and we're amplifying them, but eventually something else takes over. So when I take it out of their field of vision, or if I take it away from their sensory system, something else takes over, as long as their mind doesn't know I took it out of their awareness. But what's interesting is once you become really good and you know that this is reality, like a person can see into another room because you've seen it and you've experienced it. Maybe I tricked you into experiencing it. But once you know it's a reality, you can duplicate it and you can do it over and over.
2: Let's go to Super in Berkeley, California. Hi, Super.
6: Hi, George. Hi, Miss Dahlia. You're going to have to spell out your name and website. You're saying it pretty fast, and Dahlia's could be spelled several different ways. But anyway, I'm almost 50, and I have ROP, so I've been blind my whole life. and I'm a proficient Braille reader. And I'm curious about just the longevity of it. I mean, if I were to go through this training, would I be able to maintain it? Because right now it kind of sounds a little bit novelty, I guess. Like it might last 5 minutes, and then the person goes home, and then they can't see without the lab, if you know what I mean. So I'm just wondering, like, my whole goal would be to, I mean, that'd be just amazing if my friends saw me cross the street without my cane and walk down the block and run, skip, and hop, you know.
2: Does it last, Dalia?
3: Yeah, that's a good question. And you usually will start to develop, like, let's say you'll be able to see light first, and you'll be able to see color. And maybe over that 3 days, that's what you'll be able to see. Maybe you'll start to see images again. Usually you will stay at that level unless you continue to progress. So the progression happens when you are doing something more difficult. And so once you're able to kind of see images and shapes and things like that, then I will kind of progress you and help you to see at a distance. And so anyway, usually my students that are visually impaired, they actually don't tend to lose it. It's usually people that use a blindfold that have vision. It's a little bit more novelty to them, but for a person that's visually impaired, it's actually very helpful for their life. And so most of them tend to keep it. And I'm always really happy to catch up with them and say, hey, this is where you are now. This is what you need to do to progress. And there's always a way to progress, but there is definitely, it's not that quick. Like usually you can start seeing images again. So for example, I had a man who lost his vision 10 years before, and he hadn't been able, and he also, he had, I can't remember the one it is. He didn't have that one RP. He had the, I can't remember, but he lost his vision. His daughter was 2 years old, and he had lost his vision 10 years before, so he had never seen his daughter. But he got to the point within just a couple days where he was able to read again. He was able to see sentences, like small sentences. I remember his first sentence was, "You are amazing," and he just started crying. So when he saw that, I said, okay, he can see images. I can just tell what he can see right now. So I need to make sure the first person he sees is someone special. And without him knowing it, I put his daughter on the screen. And I said, tell me what you're seeing. And at first he's like, wait a minute, are those eyes? And then he realized who it is, and he starts crying, and he's just describing it. And so today he actually told me that that's his favorite thing to do, is look at his daughter. And so he looks at her all the time. Another one I had, he said his favorite thing to do was look at his wife. That's their favorite thing. Oh, and also neither one of them use their cane. They bring it in for emergencies. But they said they usually get around without the cane now.
2: That's amazing. Slowly spell out your website, Dalia.
3: So it's Dalia, D-A-L-I-A. So D like David, A-L-I-A. Last name is Burgoyne. B like boy, U-R, G like George, O-I-N is a Nancy. And so it's DaliaBurgoyne.com.
2: And we have that linked up at coasttocoastam.com. Super, if you want to have somebody work with you on that. It's very simple. Since you've been doing this, Dalia, how many people do you think you've helped?
3: I've already, within just a year or over a year, it's already been in the thousands that I've, because I'm constantly doing these workshops. I am constantly moving around and just doing these and getting people to open, and it's super exciting. And then some of the people that open, they want to go out and teach it. And so it's spreading. But especially I'm very happy with the visually impaired, because they're really wanting to help others. And so sometimes what happens is, especially if you are blind, a lot of people will have an identity crisis when they start to see, and they say, can I still identify as blind? I'm like, of course you can. And so I'm like, don't worry about that. Don't let that be a deciding factor of whether you're going to perceive or not. You still don't have any, you know, a lot of them have prosthetic eyes. I'm like, you still have prosthetic eyes. So no matter what, you can still identify as that. And so so some people are just, some people get afraid. And I tell them too, because, you know, it's the first time they're ever going to see. And so I say, it's okay. You won't see faster than you're ready. It won't happen. It'll just be whenever you're ready, you'll start seeing more and more. And so so it's just so incredible, and it's so exciting for me when people start to do it.
2: Are most of the people that go to your events blind?
3: No, actually, most of them are with a blindfold. Most people, they're mostly sighted with a blindfold. But a lot of people do have, some kind of like glasses, or they have bad eyesight, or sometimes they're colorblind. And all of that improves as well. And so what's interesting is when a sighted person is wearing a blindfold and they start to see, their first instinct is to tighten their mask because they're saying, oh, it must be the mask is loose. It must be the mask. And when a blind person that still has eyes sees, their first instinct says, give me a mask, because they're like, no, it must be my real eyes. You must have healed my real eyes. And I'm like, ah. So it happens a lot.
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1: 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Right at the top of the homepage, it says Insider. 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
6: And welcome back, George Norrie, along with Dahlia Burgoyne, as we talk about mindset. Fascinating subject matter. How many other people are practicing this, Dahlia?
7: Yeah, there's at the site, at a contact in the desert, there's actually going to be a couple of people on stage with me that are going to demonstrate it with a blindfold. And there's more and more people getting out there and they're actually training it. But most people focus on the blindfold and they focus on seeing in front, and which is great because it does kind of open mindsets. But I actually, like I said, there's not very many people teaching like the full scope where you're seeing through things and you're seeing into another room or you're helping like the visually impaired. There's not that many of that out there. And so that's what I'm kind of working on, like getting more people to do that, because to me, this is an incredible thing that we can offer to the world. There's a few like blind hospitals that are reaching out and wanting to kind of see what this process is. And a lot of these students, this is not just, you know, this is not like, oh, it's a psychic ability, it's not scientifically proven. No, it's science has definitely proven it. Like, this is not about whether we can prove it's happening. It's more like, how is it happening? We already know it's happening. And so, you know, you can show these people, you can show people that have opened up their mind sight or their extraocular vision. You can show them things that they haven't seen. Let's just say it's someone that that used to be able to see and they can't now. You can show them something and they can tell you what it is. They can describe it. And they'll be like, oh, I remember seeing that before. You know, this is helping my memory. And so, this is a very real thing. And I do prefer to just emphasize on people who want to have that experience.
6: Good for you. Let's go back to the calls. Joe in Boston. Hey, Joseph, go ahead.
8: Taking my call, George. I am the fourth blind person. I want to give a shout out to all the Coast listeners. I have no family. I hope my cancer's getting better. We got to do some more tests. I want to say hi to Mayed. We got to get her phone back, George. I don't know why they took it away. This is horrible. And I want to talk. Did you ever come up to Boston? I forgot your name. I don't have any money, and I don't know how I do this. I have RLF, retrolental fibroplasia, and I've never heard this. It's interesting, but I'm a slow learner, so it would take me quite a while. And I'm not good on the computer either, and I can't get any help. So I wish you could give a contact phone number out, and we could talk.
6: How old are you, Joe? I've never asked you that.
8: Well, I'm going to tell you. Guess, I'm 79.
6: Good for you. Go ahead, Dalia.
7: So I want to say that I have worked with people in their 80s and they were able to do it. So, and when people say they're a slow learner, I'm like, well, watch, it's going to be a lot faster than you think. It'll be really, really quick. So that's the first thing I do is I like flip it back and say, no, you're going to pick it up quickly. But at the same time, it isn't something that you'll immediately start seeing everything again. It's more like you'll see little bits at first. So you'll see a glimpse. You'll see maybe at first it'll be just the colors, and then maybe you'll start seeing flashes, and then you'll be able to hold the flash longer. And usually it's something that in the beginning especially, it needs to be turned on. And when I say that, I mean you have to kind of do some kind of a facial expression to turn it on versus it being on all the time when your eyes are open. So there's a few little things to kind of understand. As far as me going out there, as of right now, mostly in the West Coast, but I am going out there for side games, and I'm planning on doing more workshops in the East Coast. I actually did grow up in the East Coast, and so I plan on it. I just have four really young kids, or you know, three young kids in Leeu, and so I've been staying in the West Coast a little bit more this year. But I definitely plan on going out there.
6: Dalia, what does the medical community say about this, taking blind people and making them see?
7: A lot of the medical community. Some of them know it's real. I've actually had some neuroscientists, because they know of Ben Carson, they know he can do it. And so a lot of them say, hey, I want to actually be able to do that too. So can you train me? So some of them recognize it. But a lot of people, especially like optometrists, they might get upset when you say it, because it's like you're it's just totally untrue what you're saying. And you know, and it's just an understanding, and it's okay. They'll pick it up. But yeah, usually you'll have a person with, you know, completely blind. And the optometrist will say there's absolutely no way they can see in any way, shape, or form. And then if you were to tell them that they can, they'll just kind of get upset. So the medical community doesn't quite grasp it. Yeah, it's just not enough people know about it. Whenever I've even shown people, sometimes like I'll show doctors on purpose. And sometimes they'll just kind of get scared when they see it. But it is definitely being studied. And that's what's the big part of this. It's being studied. It's being taken out there. It's been studied for a while now, and so it's getting out there. And once it's out there and more people accept it, it'll just become common knowledge. People will start training it more. And that's what I'm kind of working on, is developing these mechanisms to just train it more, and especially in blind schools and blind hospitals.
6: Let's go to Randy in Texas, Wild Card Line. Hello, Randy.
9: Thank you, George. I don't know if I was going to get in or not.
6: You made it.
9: Oh, yeah. I'd like to ask you a question. Yes, I did. Thank God. are you familiar at all with Reiki and how it works? Because I wanted to ask you how MindSight works with Reiki.
7: Yes.
9: Are you familiar with that at all?
7: I have a big background in energy work, and I actually have noticed that people that do Reiki, they tend to do a little bit better at MindSight. And it's because of the sensory system that they're working on. So, yeah, that there is a correlation with people picking it up a little bit faster.
6: Do you find, Dalia, that people who are more inclined psychically do this better?
7: Yeah, it's more like as long as you have an open enough mind that you can do it. And that's a big part of what I do. If a person is kind of doubtful, that's part of my job, is to get their mindset to the point. So let's say, for example, I helped this one person who was born blind. I helped him to see, and he can see, he can say the shapes, he can all of that in front of him. And I said, okay, now we're going to do it over here. And so usually I kind of trick a person and I'll just go without telling them that I'm at distance, but I did it on purpose to test them, because I like to do a test in the beginning. And I did it on purpose. And he goes, no, I can't see at a distance. I'm like, well, you already have. I was doing it the whole time at a distance. And then he's like, how far? And then I had him actually, you know, he actually stretched his body out. He stretched his arms and his legs to touch and just to see. And he goes, this was like 10 feet. And he's like, I can't believe I can see that far. So he actually did have an energy background, and he did really, really well. But you don't have to have one. You definitely don't. It's more about just knowing it's a possibility. And so what I do is I show videos, or I let you hear the videos of people that are born blind or they have no eyes or something, and hear their experience. And you actually see them see, and you see them demoing sometimes. I'll sometimes have a student that's blind that will demo. In fact, what I usually do in my workshops, I'll bring a blind student, give them a blindfold. I usually don't train blind people with a blindfold, but I do this to trick the class. And so I'll give them a blindfold, and they're shocked. They're like, whoa, this person's reading with a blindfold. And then I'll say, actually, if you don't know this person, they were actually born blind. And so the blindfold is just to mess with you guys. And so, it's going to get out there.
6: Had you been able to work with the late Ray Charles or Stevie Wonder,
7: would
6: you allow them to do?
7: Oh, I have not yet, but Stevie Wonder is producer. He was very interested, but I haven't been able to yet, but I would absolutely love to. I believe Stevie Wonder might actually have some access to MindSight just based on how he's moving. And so one of the things is one of the first things I teach a person when they're starting to see, I say, okay, so you're not using your eyes. So you can't just look up, down, left, right. You have to actually move your head. And so I get people to the point where they can point to an object and they can follow it with their finger. They have to kind of learn how to point too, because usually the pointing is way off at the beginning. But I get them to the point where they can tell me everywhere where the object is. Usually I start with light, but then it turns to an object. And I say, where did it go? And they're like, oh, it's up there. It's to the right. Then I have them follow it with their finger. And the first thing that I have to kind of train them is that they have to move their neck, because usually with your ears, you don't have to. But with vision, if it's all the way to your right, you're going to have to move your chin to the right. If it's above your head, you're going to have to move your chin up. If it's low, you're going to have to move your chin down. And I'm constantly having to remind them at first. And then they're like, oh, I didn't realize like I was going to get a kinesthetic workout too. Like I didn't realize I'd have to get my neck stronger. But one of the things that you would have to do is kind of move your head a little bit more to see, because you're not using eyes. And so anyway, Stevie Wonder does that. And so I think he partially might be able to have MindSight. I'm just guessing, though, as an assumption.
6: Let's go to first-time caller Bill in Kentucky. Hello, Bill. Go ahead.
10: Yes, sir. I'm from Louisville, Kentucky. And you know what? There's a school down there for the blind, and it's a famous school. It's a school of the blind. I think even Helen Keller came to Kentucky, and I think it's one of the printers of Braille. But other than that, you know what? My experiences have been kind of random. They was really strong when I was younger, and it kind of disturbed me, so I was suppressed by my experiences. So, but it's kind of like a random thing, you know. Like today, you know what? It was raining, and me and another lady, we got out of the rain, walked through some plants, and I said, "Rain, rain, go away." She said, "We'll come back another day." But anyway, it was so random that those things happen to me occasionally, and I just wonder why, you know what, or I'll whistle a song, and it's the same, the person's like, I was thinking of that song. So they're so random. I don't know why they happen to me.
6: Why does that synchronicity happen? And it happens to a lot of people, Keith and Bill. Go ahead, Dean.
7: Yeah, I have a theory on that. So my daughter says that kind of stuff is telepathy. So a lot of people think that telepathy is thinking mind to mind, person to person. And she says, no, telepathy is also to eavesdroppers, so beings that are in the room, or just the thought field, being able to access information outside of your own thoughts. And so also she says there is no past or future. It's all happening at once. And so you can actually access through telepathy. This is how she would say it. You can access stuff like that before it happens, and you can get the. And in fact, a lot of it happens all the time. We're just not aware of it. A lot of telepathy is happening unconsciously. And so anyway, that's my theory of what's happening with you.
6: Let's go to Keith in Ohio, east of the Rockies. Keith, go ahead.
11: Hi, George. Thank you for taking my call.
6: Sure.
11: And this is very, very, very fascinating. And thank you so much, honey. This is tremendous, because I've been blind for over 30 years. Because right around my birthday, and I did want to say I'm the one, George, as you know, our birthday is coming up.
6: Oh, yeah, next week.
11: Exactly. And I'm going to be 68, and it's been about 30 years since I lost my eyesight, and it's extreme. I have what they call it CMV, and it was extremely hard because I had better than 20/20 vision on the end. Then being involved with a facility here in my state, Cleveland, the Sight Center, helped me tremendously. I know Braille and other, it seems, accesses and understandings have gotten so clear and so strong that I perceive things and plan ahead. For instance, I'll give you a quick example. It was an unbelievable experience pushing myself to get out and walking myself to stores and so forth. And I remember once crossing a main street, and something told me, okay, proceed. But then something told me to stop. And immediately after I stopped, my cane was out, a car ran over it.
6: Wow.
11: So in other words, I missed, and my perceptions were so strong, it was amazing to me.
6: How does that work?
11: I have achieved.
7: Yeah, and it's interesting because we definitely all have these abilities, and sometimes you can just based on need, you can start activating them. And so what happens with a lot of people is they'll have memories. A lot of my students will have memories of being able to do stuff like this. And some of them even remember being able to see, even though they were said they were blind or they had no eyes. And they're like, well, I do remember being able to see, but people telling me I couldn't. And then I just kind of stopped. And I figured I was just making it up, or it was just my imagination. And a lot of them actually won't remember seeing until, you know, while blind. They won't remember until it's reactivated with me, and then they're like, oh my gosh, this is what I did before. And so a lot of times it does happen, but because we don't believe it's happening, we can shut it off.
6: What should somebody learn in a first session with you?
7: The first thing they learn is to tell the difference between whether there's light or not. That's the very first thing. Is it there or is it not there? And the last caller said it's been 30 years. One of my students, it was 30 years for him too. And he saw light within 5-10 minutes. And then not only that, when he saw it, there was, I usually try to train in a dark room, but he actually, it wasn't totally dark. One of the window, the doors had a window. And once he started to see the light, he goes, oh, I see light coming from that door over there. And I'm like, you're right, it is coming there. And it's kind of annoying, isn't it? And so, that's the first thing, is being able to see light.
6: All right, well, look for me this weekend at Contact in the Desert. And we shall be back in a moment as we go live to the United Kingdom to talk about ancient mysteries with Andrew Collins.
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1: Contests are open to listeners over 18 with a valid Social Security number. Employees and their relatives, advertising agencies or representatives, vendors, attorneys, assigns, and employees of other radio stations and their immediate families and participating sponsors are not eligible to participate or win in any contest. Winners are responsible for any taxes related to prizes. Prizes are non-transferable, redeemable, or exchangeable. Cash will not be awarded in lieu of merchandise or service. One entry per person per contest. Employees of the AGM Radio Group reserve the right to disqualify contestants who do not adhere to the contest rules. All prizes must be picked up by winner within 2 weeks of when the prize is won during regular business hours, Monday through Friday, 8:30 a.m. to 5 p.m., excluding holidays, at 3620 Sacramento Street, Suite 204, San Luis Obispo, California. All decisions, regardless of the circumstances, are final by the employees of the AGM Radio Group.
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0: From ABC News, I'm Dave Packer. 9 employees remain unaccounted for following the rupture of a chemical tank at a paper mill in Washington State. The recovery effort complex. Cowlitz Fire and Rescue Chief Scott Goldstein.
1: The tank remains unstable, creating a dangerous situation for our personnel, which has created our additional planning. Crews are actively assessing the structural integrity of that tank and working on plans to stabilize that tank before additional recovery operations can safely proceed.
0: One death is confirmed. Meanwhile, in California, all evacuation orders related to the Orange County tank rupture have been lifted. In Texas, Attorney General Ken Paxton projected to have defeated incumbent Senator John Cornyn in today's primary runoff. Paxton tonight.
2: We just sent a Texas-sized message to Washington.
0: Yeah! Senator Cornyn conceding.
3: I've said throughout this race that I trust the voters of Texas, and they've made their decision, and I must respect it.
0: Paxton will move on to face Democratic State Representative James Tallarico in November. President Trump's push to reshape congressional districts ahead of the midterms, suffering setbacks in 2 states. In South Carolina, the state Senate rejecting a new map. And in Alabama, it was a 3-judge panel that blocked a map that would be favorable to Republicans. U.S. Southern Command says another U.S. airstrike targeting an alleged drug smuggling boat in the eastern Pacific has killed 1 on board and left 2 survivors. More details from NASA on the $20 billion plan for a permanent human presence on the moon. NASA Deputy Associate Administrator Dr. Lori Glaze.
4: With Moonbase, Artemis astronauts will stay longer, explore farther, and conduct the kinds of science that advances exploration itself.
0: The base is to be built in 3 phases over 7 years, says NASA. You're listening to ABC News.
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6: I've been telling you all about the secret war on our cash and the free report you can receive a copy of by contacting Swiss America at 800-289-2646. I'd also

0: as standardizing the form across the government is necessary after alleged leaks of information about military actions and immigration enforcement. However, the largest union of federal employees argues the form is another attempt to purge nonpartisan career employees and replace them with loyalists. Peter Haralambos, ABC News.
1: Three people that were under hospital observation following exposure to the Hanta virus have been discharged in Kansas. They'll continue to be monitored until the end of the 42nd day observation period. There is no positive Hanta virus cases in the United States linked to that cruise ship. A large swath of the southeast facing flood threats this week.
2: They do need this rain. Luckily, it is going to be spread out over a couple days because we do have some of the worst drought in the nation throughout the southeast. So they need it. You just don't want to get that flash flooding there.
1: ABC News meteorologist Kenton Jewicki. A global heritage group that works to improve conditions at famous archaeological sites is offering to work with Peruvian authorities to better conditions at Machu Picchu, where tourists face overcrowding and unreliable transportation. Dave Packer, ABC News.
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1: Up next, we're going just east of London to chat with Andrew Collins about ancient mysteries right here on Coast to Coast AM. 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
0: And welcome back. George Norrie, along with Andrew Collins, history and science writer and a regular contributor to shows including Ancient Aliens and The Unexplained with William Shatner. Andrew was the first ancient mysteries researcher to investigate both Göbekli Tepe and Kadahan Tepe, which we talked about last week. And today was seen as evidence of humanity's first post-age civilization in a region known in the Bible as the Land of Eden. His website is his name, linked up at coasttocoastam.com, and one of his recent books, Beneath the Pyramids. Andrew, welcome back.
3: George, hi, how are you?
0: Good. How are things near London?
3: Very hot. Yeah, the hottest days of the year so far. So, even if you go outside right now, it's sweltering sun and it's 8 o'clock in the morning. So, good days.
0: You're having unusually hot weather, aren't you?
3: Yes. Yeah. And it's going to get even hotter apparently. So, I personally love it. Some of my friends don't, but I do.
0: You traveling much these days?
3: Yes. Yeah. I've just come back from Egypt, where obviously there is so much that we want to talk about. And I was in Easter Island a few months ago, Peru, we were going to Armenia and Turkey, but obviously a few problems out there have meant that we've had to postpone it till next April, but we'll get there eventually.
0: Good. Did you know Nick Pope, Andrew?
3: Yeah, he was a good friend of mine. Yes, yeah, obviously very, very sad.
0: I miss him.
3: I knew that he was unwell. It wasn't a surprise when I heard the news, but, you know, it's an incredible loss to the subject because that man was so objective, and that's what I liked about him. You know, he wasn't all woo-woo. He was, you know, a very objective in his attitude and understanding of the UFO phenomena.
0: He was only 60 years old.
3: Yeah, I know, it's very, very sad.
0: It came on him fast. Anyways, how did you get involved in ancient mysteries?
3: Same thing, UFOs, going all the way back to the 70s, I know it's a long time ago, but I was a UFO researcher back in those days, and I started to realise that what we saw as UFOs were more complicated than what most people understand, that there was an interaction between us and the phenomena. And I thought, well, how's that possible? You know, how is it that our minds can interact with this phenomenon? We can't interact with a Boeing 747 when it goes over. So what's different about UFOs and the entities inside them? And I realized that, you know, there was some kind of entanglement between the human mind, a psychic link, if you like. So I started writing about that, but I also got into ancient mysteries, read Eric von Daniken's book, Another Gentleman, who obviously has passed this year, another good friend of mine. And so, you know, that's how I really got into the subject of Egypt and, you know, Mesopotamia and Easter Island and things like that.
0: What's going on at the Plateau of Giza? And explain the Giza Plateau for us, Andrew.
3: Yeah, I mean, the Giza Plateau obviously is very close to Cairo, most well known for the Great Pyramid there, and obviously the other two Giza pyramids. Of course, there's the Great Sphinx there, and the big debate at the moment relates to what might exist beneath the plateau. In other words, some kind of secret chamber or a so-called Hall of Records. But quite recently, an Italian team has come forward and proposed that through data obtained through satellites, that there is a huge complex underneath the plateau, and that, you know, this is something which they have been promoting and obviously want further research and investigation, ground penetration radar. But also the same team, led by Filippo Biondi, have also now proposed that there's a second Sphinx on the plateau, and that this they can see in the data, and they hope that this also can be investigated and reveal its presence. But the important thing about it is that it is incredibly close to the only accepted entrance into Giza's cave underworld. And that's a place called the Tomb of the Birds, which is in the northwestern corner of the plateau. And it was in there in 2008 that I discovered the entrance into Giza's cave world, explored it for the first time. It became a viral story, world famous, got me into a lot of trouble as well. I could have been arrested if I'd have gone back to Egypt at certain points. It's all good now. My good friend Robert Bevel was able to sort it out on my behalf with the authorities there. And so, you know, that was it. But it's a big story, and of course it's come back into the news because everybody wants to know how they can get into this underground complex. So to find that the second Sphinx is right by the door, if you like, to the entrance into this cave underworld is very, very exciting.
0: Andrew, what causes these structures to get buried? Is it weathering? What does it?
3: Yeah, I mean, the Giza Plateau is now covered in sand. But of course, it wasn't always like that. I mean, if you go back several thousand years, it was green there. It was like a savanna, like you would have in Central Africa today. So it was green, there were trees, there were savanna animals there. And this is the point when the Egyptian civilization began. And of course, soon after that, they started building the pyramids themselves. So we have to assume that there was something important about that location that led to the building, the Great Pyramid there. And it would seem as if the answer to that is that they knew about this cave underworld that existed beneath the plateau. And this is reflected in the ancient name for Giza, which was Rostau, which means the entrance into the passages, or the, you know, quite literally the entrance into the cave underworld.
0: How deep might this new structure be?
3: Well, we have to look at the fact that there is water tables beneath the Giza Plateau. They're about 50 to 60 meters, so underneath it. So that's at the highest point in the plateau, and that's beneath the second pyramid. When you get down to the Sphinx itself, it's only about 3 meters beneath the surface. So in many ways, putting a chamber underneath the Sphinx is not a good idea because you'd very soon hit the water table. And we have to assume that that water table would have been there in the past as well, because the River Nile came right up to the edge of the Giza Plateau back then. Now it's about 5 miles away, but back then it was really, really close. So if you are going to put something beneath the plateau, the best place is beneath the second pyramid, because you've got 50 to 60 meters to play with to get every monument that you want down there, every secret chamber. But what I think happened was that there was a natural cave system that was accessible through various different entrances, and this was geological in nature. And what happened was that our forebears, the ancestors, the ancient ones, were able to get down into these caves and start expanding them and creating these, you know, these manufactured chambers that would eventually start linking up together the more that they pushed them out. So in other words, now you've got a whole labyrinthine system, not only of caves, but also of built constructed chambers as well. And I think that that's what we are looking for.
0: Andrew, wasn't the Sphinx once buried up to its head?
3: Yes, it was. Yeah, right up until about 1817, when an Italian by the name of Giovanni Caviglia uncovered it on behalf of the British consul at the time, Henry Salt, and revealed what was one of the most important objects right between the breasts of the Sphinx. And this was something known as the Dream Stealer. It's this huge round-topped slab of stone. And what it states is that the pharaoh Thutmose the Fourth had, when he was still a prince, he actually came there on a hunting expedition and he fell down and slept. And the Sphinx spoke to him and said, look, if you can clear me away, I will make you pharaoh. And at the time, this was not actually going to be a case because his elder brother was on the throne. His elder brother died after he cleaned the Sphinx. So to commemorate this, he actually created this stealer known as the Dream Stealer, which is there to this day. But the important thing about the Dream Stealer is that it contains a lot of other information as well. And it has a mention of the pharaoh Khafre on it. And it's because of that that the Egyptologists have always said that the Sphinx was constructed by the pharaoh Khafre. Now, he is the pharaoh associated not with the Great Pyramid, but with the Second Pyramid. Again, that's the one that's at the highest point on the plateau. However, most alternative researchers now believe that neither Khafre or Khufu built the Sphinx and that it's much, much older. And I think that that's exactly correct. However, I think it started its day as a natural monument that was carved out by the winds hitting it at a very, very early date, possibly as much as 15,000 years ago or even earlier. And that it's what was known as a simulacrum. In other words, something that looked like something that could be interpreted by people if you looked at it. And I think that originally it was some kind of dog or fox or wolf. And eventually it was recarved into the head of a lion. A lion that was seen to guard the entrance into the underworld. And that then eventually after that, it was recarved again into a human head. Now, as to which pharaoh it might represent, that's still a matter of debate and one that we're working on at the moment. But we don't think that it's Khufu or Khafre. It's probably a much earlier pharaoh because the Sphinx already existed. So why wouldn't one of the pharaohs take advantage of that monument being there and carve their own face onto it?
0: Andrew, other than Giza, are there other pyramid structures throughout Egypt?
3: Yes, yeah, there are many dozens of pyramids going all the way along the Nile. Some of them are as early as the Second Dynasty, which means that they were constructed about 2800 BC. And of course, they continue on into Sudan, where you have a whole culture there that continued to build pyramids even after the Egyptians stopped creating them themselves. You've got literally, well, I can't remember exactly how many it is, but it's certainly well over 100 pyramids along the Nile.
0: Why the fascination with that area?
3: Well, I think that it's the Great Pyramid itself. I mean, this is a monument that arguably has existed for several thousand years and probably will continue to exist for the next 10,000 years, possibly even beyond that, providing that it's not struck by an asteroid or something like that. I don't think that we would ever be able to create anything like this ever again. We would never want to. Plus, we could never create the precision of such a monument. I mean, you know, it's aligned to north within something like, 1/4 of a degree And because of this, modern architects look at this and they say, well, you know, we haven't really got the ability to do that style. We wouldn't really want to be so accurate. And yet the ancient Egyptians were able to do this. And of course, this has also led to many people believing that it couldn't possibly have been the dynastic Egyptians who created the Great Pyramid, but it must have been some very ancient culture, maybe from Atlantis or with the aid of space aliens or whatever. However, I'm a bit of a conventionalist in the belief that it was done at the time of the Pharaoh Khufu, so around 2600 BC. But of course, we have to start looking at who was the architect behind it. And it was a gentleman by the name of Henamu, who has his own monument just to the west of the Great Pyramid. And he is buried in this huge so-called mastaba tomb. And right in front of that, recently, a Japanese team have found what could be another entrance into the cave underworld. That is not a coincidence. I mean, to me, it's obvious that Khufu, and almost certainly Khafre, who was his son, who built the second pyramid, were aware that there was a cave underworld existing beneath the plateau at Giza, and that they themselves wanted to connect with it, and that's why they built their monuments there.
0: With every building, Andrew, there's an archaeological sketch that goes with it. Where's the sketch for the pyramids?
3: Well, we haven't got one at the moment, but what we have got is hieroglyphic texts that were found on the Red Sea recently that actually talk about the construction of the Great Pyramid and the bringing of the stone from a place called the Tura Hills, which is on the east side of the Nile, just to the south of Cairo. It's almost like a logbook of the different journeys that were made to bring that stone to use as the casing blocks for the Great Pyramid. So, you know, we know exactly when it was constructed. We know who was constructing it, not only the architect, but also, you know, the person that was in charge of the actual building of the monument. So we can be pretty certain that it was constructed at that time.
0: Fascinating. It truly is. Extraterrestrial help?
3: If there was, I think it was through the mind, through the consciousness. I mean, I personally believe that aliens have visited the Earth on many occasions. However, I think that the easiest way to influence human development and human evolution is through quantum entanglement. In other words, communication through psychic or telepathic means coming from, you know, other star systems, maybe parallel worlds, maybe higher dimensional realms, and that this would be the way of affecting humanity to create monuments in a style which has an otherworldly connection. And I think that that's possible because, as I said, you have to look at the architect of the Great Pyramid and say, you know, what was going through his mind, you know, the day that he got up and he scribbled down some ideas and presented them to the Pharaoh Khufu and said, look, I've got a great idea for your, you know, your funeral monument, your ascension machine, how you can project yourself into the afterlife. Because we know that the Great Pyramid is full of mathematics and geometry and mathematical constants. You know, did the architect know exactly what he was doing? I mean, and I think the answer is only partly yes. I think that he knew partly what he was doing, but I think some of what he was creating is almost inspired. I mean, remember in the 19th century, a lot of the researchers into the pyramids actually believed that God had inspired the actual construction of the Great Pyramid. And I think that in some strange way, they are actually correct.
0: Andrew, when we come back after the break, let's talk about Atlantis. What are your thoughts on that?
3: That sounds great. Yes, I wrote a whole book on that, so I can talk for hours on it. So let's do that.
0: Was it a real place?
3: Yes, absolutely. Yeah, I mean, my own research, I mean, it's a long story, but I mean, I wrote a book at the end of the 1990s that came out in 2000. And initially, I was looking at Antarctica as the possible location of Atlantis. But the more I did research, the more I realized that it was almost certainly in the area of the Bahamas and the Caribbean, and that the sunken area was the areas of land that were lost at the end of the last ice age, probably around 9,000-9,500 BC.
0: Let's talk about that when we come back. Andrew Collins with us right here on Coast to Coast AM.
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1: And we'll take your calls next hour with Andrew Collins as we talk about ancient mysteries. 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
5: And welcome back. George Norrie, along with Andrew Collins. Again, his website is his name, linked up at coasttocoastam.com. Andrew, did we learn about Atlantis through the works of Plato? Where did we start?
6: Yep. Plato was the first person to actually describe this island continent out in the Atlantic Ocean, and he called it Atlantis, which basically just meant, you know, the island of Atlas. Atlas, of course, being the god that was supposedly holding up the heavens in Greek mythology. And that idea actually comes from a mountain that's in West Africa that's always generally covered in clouds. And it was interpreted as this giant holding up the heavens. And this is the last sight that was seen by ancient mariners before they would turn west and go towards the Canary Islands. And the Canary Islands were like the first port of call for any voyagers beyond that towards the setting sun. And it was for this reason that any islands that were beyond that were known as the Hesperides, which means the islands of the setting sun. And all of the ancient accounts seem to suggest that these were well into the Atlantic Ocean. They weren't the Azores. They were much further beyond that. And all the indications are that they were the Bahamas and the Caribbean, in particular the area of Cuba, because it's described as having navigable rivers. And this is exactly, obviously, what Plato talks about in connection with Atlantis. I mean, even though Plato was the first person to actually use the term Atlantis, there were other contemporary writers that were talking about the same islands, but they just didn't use that name. Now, as far as the location of Atlantis, there are some crucial statements that Plato makes. I mean, firstly, he says that after it sank, that in its place were only very shallow waters or mud shoals. And, you know, in other words, that it was now just beneath the surface. Now, other contemporary writers also talk about these mud shoals, but they add something very important, and that is that in the same location, you have this vast area of seaweed. Now, of course, that is the Sargasso Sea. And the Sargasso Sea, which is obviously this huge bed of seaweed that covers the surface of the water of the Atlantic, stretches virtually from the Azores in the middle of the Atlantic all the way across to the Bahamas. And so it's quite clear that that is the area that Plato is talking about. He just didn't mention the bit about the seaweed. So, yeah, you've got that, plus the description of the main island of Atlantis fits almost perfectly the size, the geography, the topography of Cuba. So what I wrote, and I believe that that's correct, is that Plato is actually describing Cuba. Now, how could he possibly know anything about Cuba? Well, by this time, the Phoenicians and the Carthaginians were almost certainly navigating these waters and getting not just to the Bahamas and the Caribbean, but also probably into the Gulf of Mexico. They were connecting, trading with the Maya, possibly the Olmecs before that. And they were coming back into the Mediterranean world. And of course, they just didn't mention where they'd gone. I mean, we know that Christopher Columbus was supposed to be the first person that discovered the Americas and the Bahamas. But as somebody once said to me, Christopher Columbus was the last person to discover the Americas. He was just the first person to actually talk about it. And that's absolutely true, because the Phoenicians and the Carthaginians, who were there much earlier, just kept their mouth shut because it was all to do with trade secrets. I mean, the Carthaginians, for instance, if one of their vessels was being followed by a Roman vessel, for instance, they would actually scuttle the boat and all get into life rafts and get back to Carthage in North Africa, and they would be rewarded for this because they preserved the secrets of their trade routes. So in other words, they just kept their mouth shut about where they were going. And I think that it's this information that was brought back into the Mediterranean that Plato used to create the Atlantis story. The actual cataclysm itself was probably told to the Carthaginians, Phoenicians, by the indigenous peoples of this region, just in the same way that the same stories of a cataclysm were talked and told to the Spanish when they first arrived in the Bahamas and the Caribbean in the 16th century.
5: What kind of technology, Andrew, do you think they possessed?
6: It's difficult, really. I mean, you know, we've got the description of Plato, but we don't know how much that was idealistic. You know, this creating of this idealistic state that grew too haughty, so it was destroyed by the god Zeus, you know, in one night and one day of earthquakes and floods. That's what he says. And we also have the accounts of psychics like America's, you know, sleeping prophet, Edgar Cayce, that talks about crystal technologies and, you know, and weapons and, you know, incredible healing, you know, technology and ideas. But again, these are speculative, so we don't really know. All we can say is where Atlantis might have been geographically. And I think that it was off of the coast of the Americas, and that the memory of that was brought into the Mediterranean world to allow people like Plato to initially debate it, you know, within these discussions, because remember, he's a philosopher, so he's going to be debating these ideas with his colleagues. And then eventually he writes his dialogues. These dialogues are the Timaeus and the Critias, and they take the form of dialogues, dialogues between historical characters that lived just before his own age. You know, like, you know, he would say to one, you know, do you believe in this place out in the Atlantis? Yes, I believe in it. I mean, it was dialogues. It was almost like the X-Files of its day, you know, to create these stories based upon the legends and the stories, the rumours and the tales that were being brought back into the Mediterranean by these ancient mariners.
5: It was dramatic, to be sure, but they did possess some technology, I've got to believe.
6: Yeah, although I think that some of the ideas in the technology that Plato described are probably coming from the Olmecs and the Maya, because I think that Plato himself is obviously blind to what's going on the other side of the Atlantic. So he's going to use everything that he's got to describe this island continent, not realizing, I think, that some of it is actually coming from the Olmecs and the Maya, and any other, you know, high culture that existed in Mexico and, of course, in North America and South America at this time, who these ancient mariners, like the Phoenicians and the Carthaginians, may have been trading with at that time.
5: With the modern submarines and technology, why can't we find a submerged continent?
6: Well, we have, really. I mean, you know, there is a lot of apparent ruins lying off of the western coast of Cuba in very, very deep water. Of course, this was a story that came to the fore in the year 2000, a company by the name of ADC Communications from Canada were doing salving, you know, looking for old wrecks. And they came across what appeared to be huge structures existing on the seabed, great depth. And of course, they announced this and even suggested that it could be Atlantis. And I was involved with this story because these people, you know, were reaching out to the alternative history community, and I spoke to them in detail, and I got involved with two major companies that that were going to buy the rights of this discovery, one of which was Nat Geo, the other was Random House, and I was going to be writing the book on their behalf, you know, going to ghostwrite it, because I'd just written this book on exactly the same subject called Gateway to Atlantis, which had just been published in the year 2000. But of course, both of these big companies, corporations, needed more information. So the ADC Communications sent down a remote vehicle to this depth to try and see if they could get video footage. And unfortunately, the footage that they got was so poor that both Nat Geo and Random House both pulled out of the deal. And this deal was worth millions, basically. Mm. And that was it. That's as far as it went. And from that point onwards, nothing really has been done. I mean, certain Cuban geologists have looked into it, but it's never really come to anything.
5: Could Atlantis have sunk during the Noah flood?
6: Yes, I think so. I mean, the Noah flood obviously comes from the Bible. And if we accept biblical chronology, it would suggest that it took place, you know, no earlier than about 3000 BC. But unfortunately, you know, the biblical chronology also tells us that the world was created in 4004 BC. So I don't think that we can take that as actually historically viable. I think that the Noah's flood is a memory of the Younger Dryas impact event that began in 10,800 BC with this cosmic cataclysm that devastated large parts of the Northern Hemisphere, particularly the Americas, and almost certainly caused huge fragments of a comet to burst into flame and hit not only the land masses themselves, but also the oceans, creating tsunamis that almost certainly drowned the Bahamas and the Caribbean, certainly temporarily, and also causing the ice sheets to melt and sending a load of incredibly cold water into the Atlantic Ocean and further drowning the low-lying regions of the Bahamas and the Caribbean. In fact, I mean, did you know that in the past that the Bahamas was one huge landmass? I mean, it was a single landmass, and now, of course, it's, you know, many thousands of small islands and cays. Mm-hmm. And, you know, the memory of that was still there in the Bahamas when the first Spanish arrived there. The earliest peoples that were there told them these stories. They said, did you know that once this was one huge landmass? And as I said, these are the sort of stories that were reaching Plato's ears. And he was thinking, this is a great story to write about in my books.
5: Might they have been destroyed by some kind of nuclear war?
6: I don't think so. I mean, the evidence doesn't seem to point towards that. It seems to point towards a natural event. And I think that the most likely one is the Younger Dryas event, of which we've now got so many pieces of evidence. I mean, hundreds and hundreds of articles and papers have been written about this, and, of course, books as well. you know, I mean, Graham Hancock, for instance, has written extensively about this. Obviously, Randall Carson, and many of my colleagues, and of course, I have myself. You know, I talked about this in Gateway to Atlantis in the year 2000, piecing the whole thing together. And I think that that's the most likely explanation. That's not to say that in other parts of the world that there could have been high technology that it did involve, you know, nuclear, you know, events. Obviously, in India, for instance, we have all the stories of the Mahabharata, of the use of these incredible weapons, which still need to be explained. You know, it's easy to say, oh, well, they were just made up myths. But the details of these weapons and, of course, the idea of so-called Vimanas, you know, these flying machines that could, you know, operate and send out these weapons. I mean, it's still unexplained. Why are they there in myth? Why did the ancient Vedic peoples have these stories? So I wouldn't discount the idea that there were nuclear weapons in the past.
5: How quickly, Andrew, do you think Atlantis went down?
6: Well, I think that our memory of it has it going down very quickly in one night and one day, according to Plato. But I think that it was actually a much longer process. I think that initially it was drowned when fragments of this comet hit the Atlantic, the Western Atlantic basin. And this would have caused, you know, huge floods on these islands and, of course, on the mainland as well, the American mainland. But beyond that, I think that what happened was that once the ice sheets started to melt, because I think that some of these fragments hit the ice sheets, not only melted the ice, but also causing these huge ice age lakes to quite literally break their banks and, you know, flow into the Atlantic and causing this incredible cold water that would have changed the temperature and actually triggered a mini ice age, which we know happened. If they call it the Younger Dryas, it lasted for 1,200 years through until about 9,600 BC, that this would have caused the low-lying regions of these islands to quite literally be consumed by water. And it was this that broke up the Bahamas. No question about that at all.
5: How many people do you think went down with that continent?
6: Well, I mean, you know, so many of these legends, of which there are hundreds, if not thousands, around the world, talk about only a few people surviving. You know, people that were warned in advance by the gods, you know, obviously in biblical tradition by God himself, to make some kind of raft or boat and sail away so that they could be on the waters when all of this hit. But others were told to either go into caves or go to the highest mountains where they could avoid the floods and fire, and that these people were the ones that survived. So the implication is that a very large majority of humanity died. And in America, in North America, for instance, the Clovis people, who at that time were the most dominant high culture in the continent, according to some estimates, as much as 75% of that population died during the beginning of the Younger Dryas impact event around 10,800 BC.
5: It must have been horrible for them, Andrew, huh?
6: It was a terrible time for humanity. And this, it didn't all happen in one day. It would seem as if there were further cosmic events for at least 300 years. And that's devastating and horrifying to even think of.
5: Might they have had earthquakes too?
6: Oh my God, yeah, absolutely. And of course, the sky would have been blotted out in what we describe as a nuclear winter. So the place would have been plunged into darkness. You wouldn't have been able to see the sun, the moon, the stars for weeks, months, maybe even years.
5: We're going to come back and take calls with Andrew Collins as we talk about ancient mysteries. Jump aboard.
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3: From ABC News, I'm Dave Packer. In Washington State, officials Tuesday evening confirming one fatality and 8 employees and 1 firefighter injured, with 9 additional employees unaccounted for following the rupture of a chemical tank at a pulp and paper mill in Longview. Washington Governor Bob Ferguson.
4: On behalf of the people of the state of Washington, I want all those individuals to know that we stand with you. We'll be here to do everything we can to help with the situation, and we'll be here as long as it takes.
3: Officials say the tank needs to be stabilized before recovery operations can proceed, and they'll resume Wednesday morning. In Texas's Republican Senate primary runoff, Attorney General Ken Paxton endorsed by President Trump, defeating incumbent Senator John Cornyn, telling supporters Tuesday night,
5: President Trump is the leader of our party, and his endorsement in this is the most powerful force in politics.
3: In fact, every one of Trump's endorsed candidates is now projected to win their respective race. The CDC now asking for volunteers.
6: The CDC sending an urgent request to its staff members for help screening Americans returning to the U.S. from Central Africa for any potential signs of Ebola. The internal email obtained by ABC News and sent by acting CDC Director Dr. Jay Bhattacharya asking for volunteers to bolster efforts at airports to check passengers for symptoms like fever.
3: ABC's Faith Abube talks to end the war in Iran after negotiators arrived in Qatar. But then, the bombing.
7: Over the weekend, President Trump praising the negotiations, saying the two sides were getting a lot closer to a deal. But then just hours after negotiators arrived in Qatar, the U.S. launching strikes on southern Iran. U.S. officials calling it self-defense, saying they detected alarming activity over the past 24 hours. Iranian boats trying to lay mines near the Strait of Hormuz. Iran's supreme leader vowing retaliation, saying the region will no longer be a shield for American bases.
3: That's ABC's Rachel Scott. 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
3: Her attorney says a woman fired by an Indiana university over a Facebook post criticizing conservative activist Charlie Kirk after he was killed will receive $225,000 to settle a lawsuit. A Delta Airlines pilot declaring a medical emergency mid-flight after his co-pilot lost consciousness.
10: The Delta pilot declared a mid-air medical emergency.

0: Museum is an interactive exhibit that allows visitors to compare their favorite characters to real-life fossils that inspired them. Aha moments for Anthony Nowakowski and friends.
1: Like, oh, I didn't know that they based it off of a real Pokemon or a real animal or creature.
0: He says he saw ticket sales were 20,000 and counting.
2: ABC's Chuck Severson. Scientists say rising temperatures are increasingly threatening an already vulnerable species, Australia's koalas. An analysis of nearly 12,000 koala rescue records indicates a risk of admission into care or death increased when the average temperatures reached 80 degrees. Dave Packer, ABC News.
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1: And we're chatting with Andrew Collins about ancient mysteries, and we'll take your calls with him when we come back on Coast to Coast AM. Well, everybody forgets things every now and then, a name, a word, why you walked into a room, what are you doing there? It happens to a lot of people, but when those slip-ups start happening more and more often, it might be time to support your brain health in a more

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0: Welcome back. George Norrie along with Andrew Collins. Andrew, you talked earlier about the Vimanas, the flying machines of the past. What do you think they were?
5: Well, until we actually find evidence of them, it's very, very difficult to determine, you know, exactly what they were, how they were powered, whether they even existed. But they are certainly mentioned in the ancient texts, you know, the ancient Vedic texts. And unless we assume that the Vedic peoples made the whole thing up, then they must be out there. So we can only hope that during an archaeological excavation at some point in the future, we're going to find evidence of them.
0: Might they have been UFOs?
5: It's possible, yeah. I mean, that's a good idea because obviously what we know as UFOs today have obviously been around for thousands of years, if not since the beginning of humanity. So the ancient Vedic peoples would have seen them in the skies. They may well have seen them at close quarters. So this would have influenced them in their relationship with the gods themselves, because it's very possible that the way that the entities, the occupants, you know, the aliens, if you like, of these particular craft would have appeared to them would have been as their gods. And I say that because there's unquestionably a relationship between the human mind and the UFO phenomena. The phenomena seems to mould into whatever we want it to be. I mean, obviously, in the past, we saw, you know, the aliens as angels. Some people would have seen them as demons. Obviously, in medieval Europe, they were seen as fairies and goblins and elves. And then, obviously, in more recent times, since 1947, we see them as the the pilots, if you like, of nuts and bolts spacecraft. In many ways, this is something that continually updates. And many UFO researchers and writers of the past recognize this. People like Jack Vallee and John Keel and others, Michael Persinger, all realized that the phenomena itself seems to be able to mold itself into whatever we want to see. And I think that this is very crucial, particularly if we start looking back thousands of years and try and understand how the ancients would have perceived this. So if we're looking at let's say, the ancient Vedic peoples of the Indian subcontinent, yeah, absolutely. You know, they would have seen that the occupants as their gods, you know, Brahma or Vishnu or Krishna or whatever.
0: Let's go to the phones. Let's start with Mike in Fairbanks, Alaska, to get us started. Hey, Michael, go ahead.
6: Well, good morning, Mr. Norrie and Mr. Collins. Great show, Andrew. Also, hello to Corny, John, and Bob. All a good sort in Cajun speak. You guys, I think that the Gaza Plateau is what's left of the Tower of Babel. I've been researching hard on this, and Atlantis, too. I think Atlantis was at a total different time because Solomon should have taken care of the giants. He should have helped eliminate the Nephilim, but he didn't do that. So I think possibly Atlantis was after the Tower of Babel. And according to some preachers and some biblical scholars, there were two floods. The second flood was a minor flood because God promised not to destroy the world. Now, this is what I think. I think the Tower of Babel, this is how big it was. It took hundreds of years to build this thing. It took Nimrod 3 days to walk the circumference at the top. Now, for a giant to take 3 days to walk the circumference, you guys, can you imagine the diameter of this thing at the very top? And there were also structures along the perimeter. And this thing was so tall that it took 1 year to get the mortar and bricks up, the powder. And if a mortar man fell, the other climbers ignored him. They did not want to see the fate. And when God sent the angels down to baffle them, Nimrod got so mad, he was literally throwing his workers and other giants off the tower. That's how mad he got. But he shot that arrow up. It says he shot the arrow up into the heavens. And this is what I believe. The heaven was the firmament. It was low enough. It says in the Bible that God created heavens, the firmaments. And I think this firmament, I think this happened, the Tower of Babel happened before the flood. They do not know exactly the date of construction, but they're trying to say it was 100 to 300 years after the flood, and Noah was still alive because Noah lived to be almost 1,000. But I think the Tower of Babel was built before, and it made God so mad when Nimrod tried to kill the angels that God sent the arrows back down with blood on them. And it made him so mad, he sent the angels down to destroy the Tower of Babel. He took the bottom third. He cut the bottom third off of it. He opened up the earth and swallowed it.
0: Let's get Andrew's take on that. Andrew, what do you think?
5: Well, some interesting facts there. Well, let's look at the Bible to start with. The earliest, and we have to assume this, the earliest account of the Tower of Babel and Nimrod and the stories that you're talking about probably only date to about 600 BC, the time of the Second Temple, in obviously what is today Palestine and Israel. These stories are thousands of years after any of the events that are said to have taken place in the book of Genesis, which is where they're contained. There are obviously various other apocryphal works that add to these stories and elaborate on them, and that's obviously where a lot of the information which the gentleman has actually referred to come from, not from the Bible itself. Now, where was the Tower of Babel? Well, officially, it was in Babylon. Of course, that's what's always been assumed in what is today Lower Iraq. But I think that it's correct to say that there was probably a much more earlier form of the Tower of Babel. And the question is, where was that? Well, you have to look at where the people of the Bible actually came from. And they originally came from southeastern Turkey, in what is today the area where you have places like Göbekli Tepe and Karahan Tepe, Seyburj, this incredibly high culture, this first civilization. And they were focused around the city of Shanlurfa, or ancient Urfa, or Edessa as it was known in the Bible. And there you have this huge hill, basically, that's the central focus. And you had structures around it that were 11,000 years old. And I think that there's a strong possibility that the original Tower of Babel was the so-called citadel of Shanlurfa, and that places like Göbekli Tepe, Korahan were focused around this, and that the memory of this was brought by the descendants of these people down into Iraq. And of course, these people would eventually create the Sumerian, the Akkadian, the Babylonian, and the Assyrian civilizations in what is today Iraq. So, you know, that's that. Now, the giants is an interesting thing. Now, Nimrod himself was said to be a giant. Nimrod was said to have lived at Shanlurfa. He was the one that, according to legend, built the citadel, built the castle on the top of this huge, great hill. And it is big. It is huge. Now, obviously, it's not as big as what these, you know, legendary stories suggest. However, it clearly is associated with him. And all of the stories of the Bible, including those of the giants who were known as the Nephilim, were all played out in southeastern Turkey and not in what is modern day Palestine and Israel. And all of those stories were played out right the way down to the time of Abraham, because it said that Abraham was born in Ur of the Chaldees, an ancient city which can be associated with modern day Shanlurfa, and it was said that he went from there to Haran, which is about 45 minutes journey in a vehicle today, and from there he went down into the promised land that God had said, look, you know, this is where your descendants will rise up and, you know, prosper and own that land. And that's when those stories were transferred into the area of what we'd call Jerusalem and whatever. But they all came from southeastern Turkey or eastern Turkey. This is where you have the Garden of Eden. This is where you have Mount Ararat, you know, where the Ark of Noah was said to have landed. This is where these giants existed, these giants known as the Nephilim, and their parents, the Watchers. So, you know, all of this is probably based on some kind of historical events, but many, many thousands of years before the Bible was actually written.
0: Let's go to Taylor in Burlington, Iowa, east of the Rockies. Hello, Taylor.
7: Good day, George. Good day, Andrew. Nice UK, huh?
5: Yep. It's a beautiful day here.
7: Okay. I want to know from you, Andrew, why did you get into the Atlantis, and why did you want to write your book, and I'll listen to your response on the air. Thank you.
5: Yeah, it's an interesting story, and I have to be totally honest and say that the publishers really came to me with the idea of a book on Atlantis. And at first, as I mentioned earlier, I assumed, due to some popular theories at the time, that it could be Antarctica. There'd been a book written by two researchers named Rose and Rand Flamath that had argued for Atlantis being Antarctica, and Graham Hancock had followed this up in his book Fingerprints of the Gods. So I was going to, you know, just elaborate on that, basically. But the more I looked into it, the more I realised that it was not Antarctica whatsoever, that it was much more likely to be in the area of the Caribbean and the Bahamas, with the flagship of Atlantis being Cuba itself. And the question then comes is that why have not more people realised that Cuba was so important? And I think a lot of it is to do with geopolitics, because, you know, certainly through until the end of the 19th century, Cuba was still the dominion of the Spanish crown. And unfortunately, by this time, the Spanish were not liked. Their presence in the Americas was just, you know, not liked. So it was almost like Cuba was being overlooked. And then, of course, eventually, at the beginning of the 1960s, it becomes a communist country under Fidel Castro. So it's somewhere that people don't want to think about as almost like this paradise of the past. But let's hope that the geopolitics do change, you know, within the next few years, the next few decades, that will allow us to better explore Cuba, because I know various researchers that just are dying to get in there and investigate various anomalies that have been discovered in the waters off the coast of Cuba, not just the city that I already talked about that was discovered in the year 2000, but others that have been pointed out to me by various, you know, colleagues. And I think that, you know, we need to fully explore Cuba, because I think that this holds important clues to our understanding of Atlantis.
0: What fascinates you the most about these ancient mystery sites, Andrew?
5: I think for me, it's about whether there may have been some kind of outside influence in human development and evolution. I mean, this goes back to my interest in UFOs, you know, as far back as the 1970s, and that, you know, were we influenced in any way? Was Eric von Däniken correct, you know, that was God an astronaut? That whole concept of ancient aliens, you know, of course I take part in the show Ancient Aliens, and I think it's a fascinating subject, and I want to believe that humanity has been helped to create these monuments. But as I mentioned earlier, I think that most of it is going to take place through the mind, through some kind of quantum entanglement with much higher intelligences, far more advanced than ourselves, that communicate instantaneously over very vast distances. You know, in other words, literally from star system to star system.
0: The late Zechariah Sitchin claims that the Anunnaki came here and seeded us and created us. What do you think of that?
5: I'm not a big fan, I'll be honest, George. I mean, obviously what he said was that, you know, aliens came down about 250,000 years ago and, you know, literally created humanity to work in mines for gold, gold that was then taken off planet back to their home planet of Nibiru, and that the Anunnaki were quite literally therefore space aliens. Well, that's not what the ancient texts say. The ancient texts say that the Anunnaki, or to give them their original name, the Anuna, were quite literally of the sky, people of the sky. Now, that could suggest aliens, but to me, it suggests that these people had knowledge of the sky. In other words, that they were, you know, astronomer priests, they were shamans with knowledge of the constellations, the Milky Way, you know, and possibly, you know, celestial beings that they would communicate with in deep trance states. I mean, to me, that's what the Anunnaki are. I mean, it was said, for instance, the Anunnaki lived on a mountain called Karsag, on a mound called the Duku. And this can be firmly associated not with South Africa, which is what Zechariah Sitchin said, but with Eastern Turkey.
0: Fascinating. It really is, though, isn't it?
5: Oh, absolutely.
0: What keeps driving you, Andrew?
5: I think what keeps driving me is all these new discoveries. You know, I mean, obviously we got places like Göbekli Tepe and Karahan Tepe, which are being excavated all the time. There's new sites that are opening up, like Seyburj, which is just to the west of Shanlurfa, which we've just been talking about. You've got all these incredible discoveries that are now being announced on the Giza Plateau. And, you know, I've got my time filled with not only talking about these, but trying to write books about them as well.
0: Speaking of books, where do we get yours?
5: Well, the latest book is Beneath the Pyramids, which is essentially everything that you ever wanted to know about what exists, not just above the ground at Giza, but what is below, going all the way back to the ancient Egyptians, what they said exists beneath the plateau, coming forward, what the Romans said, what the Arab writers said, you know, coming all the way through to what psychics like Edgar Cayce said exists beneath the plateau. So that's your go-to book, I'd say. It's called Beneath the Pyramids.
0: We're going to come back in just a moment with Andrew Collins and take final calls. His website is his name, linked up at coasttocoastam.com.
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1: On our next Coast to Coast program, Bridget Dolan joins us to talk about submersible UFOs. And then Michael Tellinger pops in to tell us about the Anunnaki. How about that on Coast to Coast? We'll be back in a moment with Andrew Collins and take final calls with him as well. Beyond Belief, that's our television show, and you can watch all the episodes by going to that website, beyondbelief.com.
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1: And welcome back, George Norrie, along with Andrew Collins. Andrew, how do you think they move those tons of stone in Giza?
7: Well, no one knows, to be honest. There is obviously conventional ways of moving them, I'm sure, but the ancient accounts also talk about them being able to tap them and using like magical formulas to actually get them to rise up into the air and move along as if gravity is not affecting them in any way. I mean, this is an account that's found in an Arab chronicle, which I cite in my book, Gods of Eden, because there are many accounts from around the world that talk about very similar ways of being able to float these ancient blocks from place to place. I mean, it's found in Mexico, it's there in South America, it's there in the Levant, it's there in Tibet. In fact, in Tibet, there are various accounts of people being able to move blocks and literally raise them up into the air by using these incredible long horns known as lures, and doing them almost like a symphony, and being able to move them up into the air so that they become weightless. So that has to be a possibility.
1: Back to the calls. Let's go to Mark in Roseville, California, west of the Rockies. Mark, go ahead.
9: Oh, yeah. George and Mr. Collins. Yeah, I have a question for you. In Revelation 2:12, it says here, I know where Satan's throne is and where Satan dwells. It was written by Jesus in a letter. And they have Satan's throne in the Berlin Museum. They built a building over it. What do you know about that? And what do you know about Cygnus X1, X3, HDE 22-68-68, Deneb?
7: Well, okay, well, one thing I know all about, one thing I know nothing about. I don't know anything about Satan's throne, so I will obviously look that up. But the whole connection with Cygnus is actually really, really important, because this is a constellation of the night sky, generally represented by a bird. In Europe, it's a swan, sometimes a goose. In North America, it's generally the turkey vulture. It can be the goose as well there. And in the area of places like Göbekli Tepe, it was represented by a vulture. And all of these birds, plus many others around the world that are connected with Cygnus, are soul birds. They are birds that quite literally can carry the soul from the physical world at the point of death, obviously, of an individual, into the afterlife. And this becomes really, really important at Giza, because although we have the more familiar idea that the three Giza pyramids represent the three stars of Orion, there is a lesser known theory, which myself and my good friend and colleague, the engineer Rodney Hale, came up with in the year 2005, that those three pyramids better reflect the astronomical positions of the three wing stars of Cygnus. Now, why would Cygnus be important at Giza? Well, the fact is that in ancient Egypt, those stars represented the womb of the sky goddess Nuit. She was the Milky Way, and the area of her womb was the constellation of Cygnus. And according to the pyramid texts, it's within her womb that the pharaoh receives rebirth into the afterlife. And the interiors of a pyramid, particularly the sarcophagus chamber, the sarcophagus, and even the coffin itself, actually represent the womb of Nuit. So there's every reason for a context of why Cygnus would have been important. But there is one important star of Cygnus that's not represented by those three pyramids, and that is the bright star Deneb. Now, this threw me to start with, because I couldn't see an obvious monument connected with it. And I asked somebody at the time, I said, you know, what do you think? And they said, well, that's good, isn't it? And I said, what do you mean? They said, well, quite clearly, it's underneath the plateau. In other words, Deneb could actually mark the entrance into the secret chambers, the Hall of Records, whatever you want to call it, existing beneath the plateau. And that made me look into the area where the Deneb spots, as we called it, could be found on the plateau. And sure enough, that's when we discovered the Tomb of the Birds. The Tomb of the Birds was this absolutely, completely unknown tomb, I mean, hardly ever mentioned at all, that is the entrance into the cave underworld. So if we had not have discovered this ground sky overlay between the three pyramids and the Cygnus constellation, we probably would never have discovered the entrance into Giza's cave underworld. And of course, there are some really interesting stars and stellar objects in Cygnus, including one called Cygnus X3. Well, there's also Cygnus X1. Both of them are candidates for black holes, but Cygnus X3 is incredible because it's one of the only objects in the sky that's known to send cosmic rays directly to the Earth. They were discovered in the 1960s and 70s. They were called Cygnets, and they are a type of very, very high energy cosmic ray that can not only reach the Earth directly, but penetrate the ground for anything up to 200 to 300 yards. And in other words, if you've got caves beneath the Earth, they would penetrate into them and they would affect whatever was going on inside those caves. So if you've got humans inside them, people could probably actually see those cosmic rays as they passed through the nervous system, sorry, the optical eye system, as flashes of light, which would basically make them almost see the light and trigger, you know, illumination experiences. And I think that this is one of the reasons why Cygnus became so important, because it represented the point of creation in the sky. And that's exactly what we find in various different mythologies around the world, that the stars of Cygnus, in the form of some kind of swan or goose, represent the point of first creation in the sky.
1: Let's go to our international line. Don is with us in Alberta, Canada. Hello, Donald.
10: Hi, George. Hi, Andrew.
7: Hi there.
10: Just a few comments, then I'll get to my question. So Germany had back-engineered anti-gravity by the, like, they almost had it done by, like, the 30s. But they had perfected it more by the time they got to about around 1940. I had people that actually witnessed the development of it that I used to know. One guy actually wrote a book, but it was in German, and I couldn't read it. I wish now I would have took pictures of a copy of it. But they got the information from the Sanskrit text. That's where they just back-engineered it. Same thing with the atomic bomb. They back-engineered it from the Sanskrit text, because 3,600, 3,800 years ago, India, China were so advanced, they had bases on the moon, they had ships that would float like we have the other types of ships that go around, but theirs would float in the air. But getting back to the pyramid stuff, so actually, you should hook up with Michael Dellinger, he'll be on tomorrow night. But because he talks about them using cones and having frequency generators to move stuff around. And Atlantis sank, I think, well, we don't completely understand the technology, but I used to know a guy, he had crystals, and they used to put information in crystals, but they were trying to use too much energy in crystals, which destabilized the planet. or their continent, well, the planet too. And that's why you've got those pyramids you're talking about 80 miles off the coast of Cuba that are, I think there's 13 of them intact, 5 miles down. But what, I guess part of my question is why can't we use LIDAR to find this stuff now? Because, like, you got to remember, it's sitting in the bottom of the ocean. It's going to be covered with mud for a while. So if you use LIDAR, you could instantly see it. Like, they recently found a city in Greenland. And it's 4,500 years old, but they found it just by using a drone with LIDAR. And the Inuit people there, they said, yeah, well, we've known about that forever because they have an oral history that goes back quite a ways. So we can't discard the oral history. But what I'm curious about is the pyramids, like, because we have one in Alaska, and there was another gentleman I was studying his stuff online. I wish I would have saved it all. He shows that all the pyramids are in 30-degree angles from each other. He shows that, like, for example...
1: It's a lot to cover, Don. We're running out of time. You want to react to some of that, Andrew?
7: Yeah, well, let's start at the end, really. You know, the idea that the pyramids and obviously other monuments around the world are equally spaced and part of a huge Earth grid is something that obviously my colleagues, you know, such as Hugh Newman, Graham Hancock, Rosenrand Flemath, have also looked at. And there's something to this. I think that, you know, all of these ancient monuments that are probably built across thousands of years, you know, they're not all built at the same time, seem to conform to a huge grid. And of course, the question then becomes, how is that possible? And I think a lot of it is to do with the geomagnetic forces of the Earth. You know, we are naturally drawn to places where those forces are the strongest. And this has been going on, I think, for tens of thousands of years, certainly since, you know, the beginning of the Neolithic period, about, you know, 4000 BC in Western Europe, that what we do is that we have dreams, we have visions, we have feelings to actually create monuments at certain places. And when we actually look at where we put them, it forms part of a huge Earth grid. And that Earth grid is real. There's no question about that. So, you know, beyond that, obviously, the technologies is something that we are trying to understand today. As science advances, we can better understand what the ancient texts tell us and show us that they are real, particularly when it comes to Vedic texts like the Mahabharata. And, yeah, you're absolutely correct that, obviously, in the 20th century, you know, various different countries, you know, looked at those texts and said, can we replicate that technology? And by doing so, it validates what's in those texts.
1: Let's go to Aaron in Found Valley, California. Aaron, go ahead.
11: Hey, George, I hope you guys have a fun and safe weekend. And I wanted to say first, Andrew Collins, are you an AI? Because that would make a lot of sense of all your knowledge. And also, how can we get the Hall of Record? Because I don't care if you get arrested. We need that Hall of Record. Edgar Cayce said that it would be found. Maybe you'll be the one. I'd gladly share a jail cell with you, Andrew, if it came to it. Thank you.
7: Okay, right. Well, yeah, that's a great question. I mean, it was the inspiration from Edgar Cayce and his life readings relating to the Hall of Records that really spurred me on to find Giza's Cave Underworld in 2008. I mean, up to that point, nobody knew it existed. It had been mentioned in ancient accounts. We found one reference to people going inside it from just after the year 1800, and we knew it was there. We knew it was somewhere in the area of the northwestern corner, very close to this Deneb spot, as we called it, in the Cygnus Giza alignment. And I first went to the Tomb of the Birds in 2007 and explored it, but didn't find the entrance then. But further evidence came to light later that year, which made us go back. With the full knowledge of the Edgar Cayce Foundation, who partly sponsored the whole expedition, And it was then that we found, finally, the entrance into these caves and explored them for the first time. And as I said, this was a story that became, you know, well famous. It became a viral story. There were hundreds and hundreds of accounts of it on the internet, you know, within just a few days. And of course, our good friend Zahi Hawass denied it all and said that you have found nothing. But then 6 months later, he's being shown on television going into those caves, saying this is the most incredible experience he's ever had at Giza. So there you go.
1: You think Zahi held back, Andrew?
7: No, I don't. I genuinely feel that he just was not interested in what we had to say. I mean, myself and my ex-wife went to see him and sat down, showed him photographs. We gave him a report of how we'd actually got to get into those caves, and he basically just dismissed the lot, and, you know, threw his hands up and says, "You have found nothing. You know, you amateurs can find nothing." But of course, that's just ridiculous.
1: Andrew, thank you, and keep in touch with us. Let us know who, whenever you break his story. Andrew Collins. For Dan Galante, Tom Danheiser, Sue Trikas, Lex Lonehood, Sean Latasore, Alec Fernandez, Stephanie Smith, Tim Banal, George Knapp, and Richard Serrett, I'm George Norrie, somewhere out there on Coast to Coast AM. We'll see you on our next edition. Until then, be safe, everyone.

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3: From ABC News, I'm Sherry Preston. Another Republican on the outs with President Trump, finding himself out of his seat. This time it's longtime Texas Senator John Cornyn losing in his primary fight.
4: Polls and even prediction markets were already showing Texas Attorney General Ken Paxton leading John Cornyn in the GOP primary for Cornyn's Senate seat. But Paxton acknowledges that President Trump's endorsement last week may have clinched it.
5: President Trump is the leader of our party, and his endorsement is the most powerful force in politics.
4: After a bruising campaign, Cornyn says he'll get behind Paxton.
6: I've always supported the Republican ticket, and I intend to do so again in this general election.
4: Paxton faces Democrat James Tallarico for Cornyn's Senate seat in November. Jim Ryan, ABC News in Dallas-Fort Worth.
3: One person is dead, several critically hurt, and 9 missing after a chemical tank in Washington State ruptured. It happened at a paper mill in Longview, right on the Columbia River. Longview Fire Department Battalion Chief Matt Amos.
7: The recovery and stabilization efforts remain extremely complex due to the ongoing hazards.
3: In the tank, what's known as white liquor, a mix of toxic chemicals used to make paper. In Southern California, progress on the damaged chemical tank in Garden Grove in Orange County now means the rest of the evacuation orders in the area have been lifted. More talks, but not many signs of progress toward a peace deal between the U.S. and Iran. ABC News Chief Foreign Correspondent Ian Pannell.
8: We're seeing a slowdown of traffic through the Strait of Hormuz. You've got the U.S. naval blockade there. You've also got the Iranians enforcing their own blockade, if you like, of the Strait of Hormuz. Both sides are kind of poised for a resumption in hostilities, even though they're talking about the possibility of a ceasefire. And the reality is that at the moment, there's no tangible progress towards either.
3: ABC's Ian Pannell. 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
3: The mother of NFL quarterback Will Levis now says her son spent an exorbitant amount of money trying to get a leaked sex tape made with his ex, Gia Duddy, off the internet. ABC's Sophie Flay.
11: The couple split up months after Duddy went viral during the 2023 NFL draft. Cameras capturing her reactions as Levis kept getting passed over during the first round. The attention helping to boost her profile on social media. Experts say high-profile couples like Levis and Duddy are common targets for hackers.
3: One of the NFL's best running backs is now facing felony charges. Josh Jacobs, who plays for the Packers, was arrested after a domestic violence call over the weekend. The Trump administration reportedly ready to send U.S. citizens trying to get home from the area of the Ebola outbreak in Africa to Kenya. The plan, send them there for observation instead of returning them to the

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0: from the City of Angels near the Pacific Ocean. Good morning, good evening, wherever you may be across the nation, around the world. I'm George Norrie. This is Coast to Coast AM. Later tonight, the mysteries of the ancients. Here's what's happening. Several women found dead in a popular American tourist destination have local authorities probing whether there's a larger trend at play here. Over the past few weeks, authorities in Puerto Vallarta, a hotspot for American tourism, have recovered the bodies of the women in separate parts of that city. Though none of the victims have been identified, police said the women, all between the ages of 30 and 35 years old, had tattoos and were found partially undressed. Strange story. Iranians reacted with a mix of skepticism, caution, and sarcasm on Tuesday after internet monitors reported a partial restoration of online access following months of near-total isolation under a nationwide shutdown imposed by Iranian authorities. Here's Tom Danheiser with an update on what happened today, Tom.
1: Well, Iran calls the latest U.S. strikes a bad faith sign as the internet is slowly restored and ceasefire negotiations continue. The Islamic Republic has started to restore internet access after one of the longest ever nationwide shutdowns. Iran warned of retaliation after U.S. strikes targeted sites in southern Iran amid ongoing negotiations between Washington and Tehran. Both sides had earlier indicated progress that could halt the war and restart shipping through the Strait of Hormuz while giving negotiators 60 days to negotiate more complex issues, including Iran's nuclear program. Meanwhile, Israel says it has attacked Hamas' new armed wing chief as it steps up military pressure in Gaza and expands ground operations in Lebanon. And West Texas Intermediate crude oil is currently trading around $92 to $93 a barrel, while the International Brent crude benchmark is hovering near $99 to $100 a barrel. Prices have been elevated volatility-wise recently because of U.S. strikes in Iran and shifts in geopolitical negotiations. George?
0: Thank you, Tom. Dr. John Curtis, onlinecolumnist.com, with us there. John, something seems very peculiar to me about this situation. The Iranians just don't seem to be coming to the table, are they?
2: Yeah, I mean, they're coming to the table Iranian style, you know, which is, you know, there's a lot of, you know, control issues that that are happening right now because, you know, the Ayatollah was killed in that airstrike, you know, on February 28th, and then his son was, you know, announced as the supreme leader, but he's been living in a bunker in isolation, fearing for his life. Reports today from

0: sources in Europe say that he's willing to sign the deal that, that Trump is asking for. And the key consideration for Trump on this whole thing is really getting that stockpile of 1,000 pounds of 60% enriched uranium out of the country. And Vladimir Putin has agreed to take the fissile material, and that would satisfy Trump in terms of, you know, the nuke issue, removing that stockpile. It could be used, obviously, for up to 10, maybe even more A-bombs. So the negotiations are going on. Iran cannot afford to keep this thing going much longer. Don't forget, there's a blockade that has been implemented on Iranian ports, and Iran is not able to fulfill its, you know, shipments of crude oil and natural gas to, you know, various global customers like China and India and others. So the economy is in shambles. The stock market is at an all-time low, and the currency is trading at near all-time lows. So the you know, when Trump says that, you know, time is on his side, he's not kidding. I mean, you know, he can wait this out to some extent. We know politically that he's being harmed by, you know, these high gas prices. The average American consumer who's, you know, putting gas in their car and buying groceries right now has witnessed pretty, you know, these skyrocketing prices. And, you know, they're, you know, even in Europe, they're having shortages of jet fuel. And, you know, the price of traveling on airlines is far more expensive. So his runway of keeping this going right now is not very long. So, George, it is my view still that, you know, the negotiations that are in the works, despite the recent attacks in the south, you know, those were more slap on the wrist mm-hmm. to Iran in southern Iran on these mine ships and missile launchers, is not going to derail this ceasefire. But the good news is the Ayatollah has at least told a number of sources that he's close to signing the deal.
1: Let's see what happens. Thank you, John. Earth's population currently sits at 8.3 billion people, but it could crash within the next 40 years, according to experts. Scientists say that in the worst-case scenario, humanity could potentially be halved by the year 2064. This could be the result of climate collapse, a pandemic, global conflict, or resource changes, they say. NASA has released details of robotic landers, hopping drones, and vehicles it aims to send to the moon as part of a U.S. plan to build a lunar base. Amazon founder Jeff Bezos' space company Blue Origin is one of the several companies picked to build the machines. The U.S. wants to land Americans back on the moon before President Donald Trump leaves office in 2028. NASA is competing with China to return humans to the lunar surface, meaning the space agency is under pressure to appear to be winning the new space race. China is forging ahead with its own plans to land humans on the moon by 2030. In a moment, Dalia Bourjon joins us to talk about MindSight. She'll explain what that is in just a moment on Coast to Coast AM.

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1: So I had an appointment with the surgeon, and he was told me what all he was going to do, and it was just absolutely horrendous. I came home, I started on carnivora, and I called and canceled my surgery, and she said, are you going someplace else? I said, no, I'm taking care of it myself. She said, okay. And my problem on my skin went away.
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5: And welcome back to Coast. George Norrie with you. Dalia Burgoyne is with us, a devoted mother of four who specializes in what is called MindSight. She'll explain that, which helps teach both adults and blind individuals. Dalia has shared her work on Fox, ABC, various podcasts, and her work has been featured in our friend Caroline Corey's upcoming film Superhuman 2. She'll be a featured speaker at Contact in the Desert this coming weekend in Indian Wells, California. Dalia, you look for me. I'll be there with a panel.
6: Thank you so much. Thanks for having me.
5: Tell us a little bit about MindSight.
6: So MindSight, or extraocular vision, it's the ability to perceive the world without one's eyes. And basically, you're able to actually see as if you were using your eyes, without your eyes. And you don't have to be a sighted person. You can be totally blind. You can be someone that was born blind. You could be someone that lost your vision. Anybody can do it.
5: How did you come across this?
6: So I, at one point, I started to study energy work, and I would wear a blindfold, and I was trying to learn to perceive the world without my eyes, just perceiving it, just with a sense. And I learned that there was a lot of children in Indonesia that were able to do it, and they were able to read and to see colors. And I remember thinking, okay, I'm going to eventually have to learn that eventually when I get to it. And when I did look into it, all I ever ran into was people saying only kids can do it. Only children can do it. And if you're an adult, they won't even teach you. And so for the few people that believe in this ability, most of them actually believe only children could do it. And I remember thinking, well, no, I have the same access to the same brain chemistry as they do. So I should be able to learn it as well. So at first I was trying to teach myself, and I kind of taught myself to perceive the world with sensory things. And that's kind of how I teach today. But then after a few years of kind of playing around and being able to perceive in the dark and stuff, I still couldn't see colors. I still couldn't read or anything. Mm-hmm. So I ended up going to this one retreat. And I went in Canada about 10 years later, and at that retreat, they were starting to try and teach this to adults. They were very new to it. Their names were Wendy Gallant and Rob Freeman. And they were very new to it. And I went to this retreat and, you know, we went outside. And at that moment, I was able to see through my blindfold. I just remember thinking, oh my gosh, that's what I was missing this whole time. It was a light sense. And so basically, to perceive the world around you, it's about amplifying your senses or creating an extrasensory perception. And so anyway, I just was able to see through the blindfold. And after that, I figured it out. I remember thinking, I figured this out. And immediately, I was given the opportunity to start training it by those very people. They immediately had me start training. So it was so quick that I began training others in it and just seeing all this progress and seeing how it worked. And it was so remarkable.
5: How young were you, Dalia, when you had these abilities?
6: Well, when I developed my mindset, it was just a couple years ago. So I was an adult. But when I was a kid, I did have some ability. So when I was a child, I actually had a form of telepathy. Of course, I didn't call it telepathy back then, and I didn't think it was anything different. I thought everybody was doing it. And I remember being confused and thinking, why aren't the adults just knowing what each other is thinking? You know, I was 3 or 4 and seeing the adults being confused by what other people were thinking. And I remember thinking, why aren't they just reading each other's mind? And then I thought, okay, I guess when you get older, you can't know what each other's thinking and what each other's going to say. I guess that happens. But then I went to school. So I remember going into like kindergarten and seeing that the other kids weren't doing it either. And so I was very confused. And I remember thinking, okay, I guess it's just me that does that. And then, but even though today I still don't believe it's just me, I think most kids can do it. They might have forgotten. But I remember being in class and just being really confused why the kids weren't doing it either. And then eventually I just kind of conformed to society. It's not like I purposely got rid of it. I don't even have a memory of it going away. It's just that I stopped using it at some point. And then years later, I thought back to it and I thought, oh yeah, I remember I used to be able to do that. And wow, that just turned off without me noticing.
5: How does mindset work with the blind?
6: Oh, with the blind. Like I said, a person could be born blind, or they could have lost their eyes entirely. So some of my students don't even have eyes at all. And they can actually be able to perceive as if they're seeing with eyes. It's the same, similar, going into the visual cortex. And so how it's done, there's various ways that we are perceiving with a blindfold. So one way is called a hyperphantasia, and that's when we have vivid internal imagery. And so basically, I'm kind of training people to develop their senses and become extra sensitive to their senses and teach them. It's like a trained synesthesia, teach them to send that sensory information to the visual cortex. And we actually, you know, we look at the brains and we see that it actually is going to the visual cortex. So that's one way. Another way is called a prophantasia. And that's when we are projecting an image in front of you. So even if the image is in another room, you can actually kind of see it in front of you. That's a prophantasia. There's also transparency vision. And so that's kind of like what Ben Carson is known for, where he can actually, you know, he's a very famous neurosurgeon, and he's actually very famous because he can do things that others can't. He can actually see through the bones. And because of that, he is able to do a lot of very dangerous things that others can't. Then there's remote seeing. So that's kind of perception that's beyond an immediate location. So being able to see 100% accuracy into the next room. I have some students that can do that. And there's the edge detection. So that's what I did for a long time before I developed another sense. So edge detection is when you are able to go into complete darkness and you're able to see the boundaries and the edges and the shadows, and you're able to navigate a room in complete darkness. And then there's the light sense. And so the light sense is what's similar to sight, even in darkness. It very much looks like you're looking with your eyes, except it doesn't match eyesight. You can see with the light sense, even if it's behind you, it might appear in front of you. It might appear close when it's far. So it's a very interesting sense. And it happens when you're kind of training yourself to be very sensitive to small bits of light.
5: I'd probably smash into a cabinet in a darkened room.
6: Yeah, you can get surprisingly good at it.
5: You mentioned remote viewing. Are all remote viewers MindSight experts?
6: I wouldn't say that, actually. I feel like when you think of remote viewing, and I do think it's part of the same thing. I do think that. But when you think of remote viewing, it's almost like you're getting information and you're writing down this information. It could be from the past. It could be from the future. It could be from a picture. It could be from some kind of a target. But with extraocular vision, it's as if you're seeing it with your eyes. So if even if it's in the next room, you'll be able to read a word. And or if it's in front of you or if you're blindfolded, you're still able to read as if you were using your eyes. So there's a little bit of a difference there.
5: It's a remarkable technique, though, isn't it?
6: Oh, yeah. It's so impactful, so meaningful. Whenever people discover that they have this ability, which everyone is, at first, when I started showing it and I started demonstrating it, people kept thinking, oh, that's the woman that can see without her eyes. And I've been trying to show people this whole time, like, no, it's not that I'm the woman that can do it. It's I'm showing you what you all can do, what everybody has the ability to do. It's just one of the things that we can train, and it is very, very trainable.
5: How long does it take to train somebody?
6: So it can take a few minutes to days to months. Like it just depends on how deep you want to go. But being able to see through a blindfold, I could have someone seeing through a blindfold within 10 to 20 minutes. But I usually will train other senses first, because when we see through a blindfold really, really quickly, our mind might not accept it at first. And it might think, okay, I have to be cheating in some way. There's something wrong with this blindfold. So a lot of people don't accept it at first. And so what I do is I show them other incredible abilities they have, and then show them how this pattern comes up, that every time they achieve an incredible ability or an incredible task, like, for example, magnetizing metal, I'll give people metal. This is just one of the little things I do to help their mindset grow. I'll give them like pieces of metal that are not magnetized, and I'll say, just go ahead and magnetize it. And then they'll say, what are you talking about? I'm like, go ahead and do it. And I might show them that they can. And I won't tell them how. I'll just say, just do it. And then they'll realize, like, wait, I can do this. And then afterwards, maybe a piece of doubt will come up and say, this must have been magnetized beforehand, or it must have been magnetic beforehand. And so I'll do a lot of things like that to show them this doubt thing comes up all the time. So there's a lot of things I do, other senses that I build up before I have them do the light sense. Because if you begin to doubt it, as soon as it happens, you'll end up closing it again.
5: Are a lot of people practicing MindSight?
6: So many more people are practicing. So many people are getting out there. A lot of people are still doing it with children, and there are more and more adult courses getting out there. And it doesn't matter what background you're in. You can be a child, you can be an adult. I've had people in their 80s doing it and doing it very well. But what I don't see very much out there, and this is what I specialize in, I don't see very many people doing it with the visually impaired yet. And but it is definitely something they can do. And it's actually Carolyn Corey's next movie. She actually mentioned this already, and it's going to be premiered this weekend. Yeah, you're actually going to see some blind people doing this very thing. Some of my students. So I'm very excited for this to get out to the world, that it's not just for people in a blindfold that can see. It's for everybody.
5: People who can see. Do you have them close their eyes when they're practicing this?
6: So there's different levels. Sometimes I prefer to teach a person with their eyes closed first. So I will. I usually will teach them with their eyes closed, because then when they open their eyes later, they won't doubt it. They won't think they're peeking or something. They'll realize, hey, it doesn't matter if my eyes are open or closed, I can do it. There are a lot of teachers that teach with the eyes open first, because it is faster. And the reason it's faster, and it's not that much faster, but the reason it's faster is because we have a natural tendency, an already pre-built in, condition that says, when my eyes are open, I want to perceive. When I close my eyes, I don't want to see my external world. So that's like it's an ingrained thing we all have. And so you kind of have to overcome that and do some kind of an anchor that says, when I close my eyes and I do this, I want to see. And so that's something you kind of have to train. So it's a little faster. A person will start to see much faster if they just keep their eyes open under a mask.
5: When is your presentation at Contact in the Desert?
6: So at Contact, I'm actually going to be on stage with Hakeem of the Psy Games, and there's going to be a few people demonstrating the ability with a blindfold. And then I'm going to go up there. I'll have a blindfold too, but two of my blind students who are in Carolyn Corey's movie, they are going to be on stage as well. And we're going to show what kind of techniques and lessons and things that we do to help people to see, and they're going to kind of demonstrate it as well.
5: All right, we're going to come back with more in just a moment on Coast to Coast AM with Dalia Burgoyne on Coast to Coast AM.
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1: As I mentioned earlier to Dahlia, we'll be at Contact in the Desert this coming weekend with the major events and also something very special, Tom.
2: Absolutely. So this is the largest UFO event in the world coming up this weekend, Contact in the Desert. It's the second year in a row Captain Ron and I will host our Ask George and George event. Now, this is an event where people line up at the microphones and just fire questions at you guys. We have Mr. George Knapp on the line. Now, listen, you guys are legends, so people really enjoy this event. And for George Knapp, you looking forward to this?
3: Oh, yeah, I look forward to it because I always learn something from the other George. You know, he's a funny guy and knows so much and has been at this so long. So it's a lot of fun to go back and forth with him and to hear what's on the minds of the audience, too.
1: Well, what's fun for me, though, Tom and George, is I'm on stage with the world's greatest investigative UFO reporter in history, and that's George Knapp.
3: Well, thank you. I appreciate that. You know, there's a lot of folks who are really working hard on this topic now. And just in the last year, since the last time you and I were together, George, this topic has exploded beyond what I thought it could do.
2: Well, you know, guys, they line up at the microphones. And for George Norrie, you know, I know that you enjoy when we do open lines, George. So this is kind of like open lines live. You must really enjoy this.
1: Well, we're going to have some fun.
2: Alrighty, folks, you really don't want to miss this one. Just head over to coasttocoastam.com. Lex has got all the info in the number 6 spot in the carousel. Thanks, guys.
1: Thank you, George. And the Paranormal Podcast Network keeps cruising along. Captain Ron is one of the hosts.
2: 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In the search, just put Coast to Coast AM. All those shows will pop right up. Have some fun.
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0: And welcome back, George Norrie with Dahlia Burgoyne, as we are talking about MindSight. Dahlia, you have a daughter that is gifted, don't you?
3: Yeah, so I mentioned that when I was a child, I had some telepathic ability, but my daughter is extremely gifted in that area. So if you're familiar with Dr. Diane Hennessy Powell, her work was featured in the first season of the telepathy tapes, and her work specified and revolved around children that were savants, autistic savants specifically. And most of her, the people that she worked with were able to use telepathy. So they were able to know what another person was thinking word for word. And they were able to spell it out. So these children were severely autistic. So communication and showing what they were thinking was very difficult. And the best way to do it was to spell or to use a keyboard or a letter board, something like that. And so my daughter and I also work with Dr. Diane. She's one of these children that are very, very gifted. And she's able to do a lot of things like that. She's way, way, way, way more telepathic than I was as a kid. My daughter can literally, she's 15, but she can read my mind. And when I say she can read my mind, I mean, I could think of a phrase in my mind and she can spell it out. And it's not just mind. It can be with other people too. But it has to be people that she wants to do it with or who wants their mind to be read. She won't do it if a person doesn't want their mind read at all. So it's not just her knowing word for word what I'm thinking. She also has access to things that I've done, even if I'm not thinking about them. She has access to my memories. For example, right now when we're talking, is as if she is here, and I can go and discuss this whole thing with her afterwards. And I can ask her, what was her favorite part of the show? What was her favorite part? And she can tell me, and it won't be something that I was thinking of. So she has a lot of access. Other abilities she has is she's able to go into people's dreams and to teach them there. She's able to go to a place that that a lot of people are now calling the Hill. She used to call it the esoteric realm. So she's able to go to that place and she helps people to navigate it and get there. So I actually train, I actually do workshops to teach MindSight and human potential. And my daughter, she's actually the one that trains the telepathy. And most of it is done telepathically, but she also does spell out some instructions as well.
0: So it's clearly hereditary, isn't it?
3: Yes, it is hereditary, but she also says the telepathy is something we can all do. And that's why I believe a lot of kids are able to do it or have done it and just have forgotten, kind of like how I forgot. I think the only reason I really remember is because I was supposed to do this kind of work later on. And I don't know, but my daughter is very insistent that almost everybody can do it. And so a lot of our students, well, in the beginning, when I first started teaching MindSight, she said to me that this is important. It was meant to be. She remembers her past lives. She just has so much knowledge. And she told me I was supposed to do this. And I said, why? She goes, because this is how telepathy is going to get out there. And I said, what does MindSight have to do with telepathy? But I've noticed my students that got really, really good at MindSight ended up becoming telepathic. And so there is a big correlation. And I remember, I've never had a history with like non-human intelligence or anything, unless it was like angels or ghosts or something. but my daughter, she started saying like she was able to communicate with ETs and other entities too, other different kinds of entities. And at first I said, what does this have to do with anything? What does this have to do with ETs and stuff? And my daughter said, it's telepathy. It's what it has to do with. And so she is very much, her mission is to get it out there that telepathy is real and for people to start using it and evolve to using it. And not only would we be able to communicate with each other, but we can communicate interspecies and into other types of consciousness.
0: We'll take calls next hour with Dahlia as we are talking about MindSight. Does it work better with someone who is blind or somebody who is not blind?
3: That's a really good question. I would actually say it is the same. The main thing that makes it better is a person's mindset. So whenever a person comes to me, I always say, I'm not giving you a skill. You already have this ability. All I'm doing is I'm helping your mindset to perceive better. I'm helping your perception about the ability to change. And so when a person comes in, they might say, oh, I'm not going to be as good because I was born blind. Or I'm not going to be as good because, they might say something. And so my job is to just immediately turn around and say, no, you are going to be good. And you're going to be just as fast as everyone else because of this. And so people who don't have eyes, they tend to do really, really well. Because one of the things that people tend to have an issue is doubt. And everybody has this doubt because they don't already believe they can do it. And so whenever they start doing it, a doubt will come across everybody, whether you have eyes or not, or whether you are blind or sighted. It happens to just about everybody. Everybody gets the feeling. And but what's nice about a person with no eyes is that they know that there can't be a way that they're cheating. And so they kind of accept it more, even though that feeling is still there.
0: I have sometimes tried closing my eyes to see if I can see beyond what your memory would capture. And sometimes I actually think I'm seeing something. Then I open my eyes and it's still there.
3: Yeah, so sometimes that's like an edge detection one. And our eyes, even when they're closed, we have so many sensors, especially in the rods and especially in the periphery. We have so many that people just don't realize we have. And we're able to pick up things, especially that's movement. And so in the beginning, when your sensitivity is not strong enough, you can pick up movement really easily, or if you remember it being there. And so a lot of people will say, well, that's just my memory or that's just my imagination. And I say, it's okay for you to think it's your imagination in the beginning. That actually is going to help you develop the skill. And it sounds like what you were doing was definitely the beginning of the darkness kind, the edge detection one. And that does lead into being able to see in the dark if you practice it enough.
0: Dahlia, what has been the most dramatic thing you've heard with MindSight?
3: Oh, okay. Well, with MindSight. So usually people, the ones that are really, really good, they are able to see behind them. They're able to see through walls. And I know this sounds nuts, but I've seen it. I'm like, my best students can do it. And they're able to see through walls and they're able to see in a box and stuff like that. But the most impressive thing I've heard was one of my students who's really good at it. And he can actually see entities as well. And he's actually blind. So he actually at first had a hard time telling a person apart from an entity. And he said the way he could tell them apart was that the entities would be in a weird place, like they might be on the ceiling or something. And then also he can tell them apart because he can walk through the entities. And when he did, he said he would pick up all of their thoughts and their history and stuff like that. And so he said that was different than a person. So that's kind of how he could tell them apart. But also what really got me was he said he can also see spiritual structures that were around. So he could see buildings and stuff that are not actually what we could see. So it's almost like he's seeing into a different dimension.
0: Is science studying this?
3: Yeah, a lot of science is actually studying it. And so some people like to say, oh, I don't think this is scientifically proven, and that comes up a lot. But I like to say this is science. People often will confuse an established consensus with science itself, saying like, oh, it's not something we already know, so it's not science. When science, real science, is actually the process of asking questions and running experiments and observing results and seeing what's repeatable. And with this phenomenon, we've actually been studying it for quite a while. It just wasn't taken seriously before. We've had a lot of scientists on there. I'm actually doing a lot of research as well. So we are still in the early stages of studying, but it is extremely repeatable. It is extremely, a lot of experiments. Everything can be documented. It won't take very long before it's common knowledge. And so I do want to just kind of say out there, when people say it's not scientifically proven, I want to say, well, remember what science is. Science isn't a list of things we already consensed, you know, to. It's not a thing that we already know. Science is the process of discovering what we don't know yet. And so that's what I try to do in my workshops, is I don't explain things to people first. I let them see it. Their mind is blown. Different things, not just the mindset, not just telepathy, but other things. And then after they see it, I have them experience it. Again, no explanation. I tell them, like, you know, try as much as you can to just experience it without trying to figure it out, because it's just so much better to have the experience and just put all your sensory awareness into the experience. And then afterwards, we can discuss what happened. It's kind of like how a child learns. They learn by seeing it, which is kind of like modeling. There's a lot of downloads that actually happen just by watching. And then they'll have an experience. They might pick up an apple or something, or let's just call it a fruit. They might pick up a fruit and say, hey, mom, what is this? So they have an experience of something round on the ground. They pick it up, they show you. And then you can say, oh, that's an apple. So they have the experience first, and then you explain what it is, versus them picking it up and trying to figure it out. It makes it so you experience it less.
0: Do any of your other children have the gift?
3: Yes. So far, I have four children. So my Levi is my 15-year-old with the telepathy. So she definitely can do it. My 6-year-old can do it. And my 5-year-old just barely started doing it. I haven't tried with my 3-year-old yet. I'm sure he will start doing it when he's about 5 or so. Most kids pick it up almost instantly.
0: Are they learning it from their sister, or where do they pick it up?
3: Well, they actually just see me do it. So they see me with the blindfold quite often. I do a lot of things in the house with the blindfold. I will like cook, and I'll read to them with the blindfold. So they see me do it. So it's not a weird thing to them. And so they'll, every once in a while, I'll come in the room and they're playing. And so I remember my now 5-year-old, when she was a little younger, she was so disappointed she couldn't see yet. And so I didn't train her because she's so young. And so I just poked a couple holes in the blindfold for her and let her pretend that she could see. And she was so happy. And then when she got a little older, I gave her a real blindfold, and it took her a bit, but she was able to do it just on her own. I didn't have to teach her at all.
0: Is any of this dangerous?
3: I wouldn't say it was dangerous. I'm trying to see here what any kind of risks that would happen. The only thing that I would say, and I would vet people, is that if you have a really strong three-dimensional materialistic worldview, and you start seeing this kind of stuff for the first time, it can, you know, it can potentially break someone's mind or put them into a psychosis. And so, so whenever I do work with anyone, I always ensure that they're kind of ready for something like this, and they have a background or a bit open to it. But as far as anything else. I don't see any kind of any downsides. The only thing is, it involves using a lot of neuroplasticity, and it gives your brain a big workout. And so you can get tired and you can get headaches in the beginning. But once it's established, it's just the same as using any sense. So you can actually get really good. And I say this is extrasensory perception training, because you can get good with all your senses, all 30 plus senses we have. And so, for example, one of the things I train people to do is to just be able to touch something and to know what it is. But just by touch, they're getting an image in their head. And just same thing with sound. You can just hear something and you know, that's kind of like echolocation. You can hear it and actually your visual cortex will create the image. And so there's some kind of a trained synesthesia that I do that causes you to be able to perceive in a visual way from all of your different senses. And so when people think of this, they think, oh, that's a psychic sense. You have to meditate. And there's a big gap between where that is and where I am. And I say, no, it becomes instant. It's just like if you were to hear your favorite song and you know instantly what that song is. It's just like if you touched a soft couch and you know that couch is soft. You don't have to think about it. It's just like that. You're just getting the senses so heightened that you're able to just touch something and immediately know what it is. You're immediately able to see it. It's not something you have to meditate for, and it's not something you have to have a special diet for or special background for. It's something you can just train to do.
0: What would you say is the most exciting aspect of MindSight?
3: Oh, for me, it's that we're so much more magical than we thought. I've seen so much with this, and I feel like I always say we're these magical people, these magical beings, living in this magical world, and who have always been taught that magic didn't exist. And so that's the reality we experience. But I've just seen so much, and it's just so exciting getting this out there, that for people to realize, like, and see them wake up. And whenever I see someone seeing for the first time, when they're seeing with the light sense and they're seeing without their eyes for the first time, it's the same as me seeing a child walking for the first time. It's super exciting. It's they remember it for life. And it's just incredible experience.
0: Can people email you through your website?
3: Yeah, you can email me at info@dahliaburgoyne.com.
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4: From ABC News, I'm Sherry Preston. The endorsement of President Trump was enough to end Texas Senator John Cornyn's long political career and send State Attorney General Ken Paxton to the November midterms. ABC's Jim Ryan in Dallas with more on the GOP primary runoff.
5: The landslide victory was clear an hour after the polls closed. Now the Trump-anointed Ken Paxton has set his sights on his Democratic opponent in the general election.
6: James Tallarico is going to be nothing more than a Texas-based puppet for Chuck Schumer and the National Democrats.
5: Tallarico, meanwhile, was on Instagram last night to roll out a new campaign slogan.
7: The people versus Ken Paxton.
5: The Paxton-Cornyn contest will go down as the most expensive primary in U.S. history. Jim Ryan, ABC News in Dallas-Fort Worth.
4: All of the candidates President Trump endorsed won in Texas. In Washington State, about 2 hours south of Seattle, one person has been killed and 9 hurt when a chemical tank at a paper mill ruptured. Longview Battalion Chief Matt Arnos.
8: Officials can also confirm that there's currently 9 employees who remain unaccounted for. The recovery operations, they remain focused on safely accessing all affected areas of the facility, recovering victims, and supporting impacted families while ensuring responder safety.
4: Everyone living near the chemical tank in Orange County, California, that was in danger of exploding, have been allowed to return home. President Trump and Secretary of State Marco Rubio sound enthusiastic, but there have been no breakthroughs in the Iran war. The Strait of Hormuz still closed, says ABC's Ian Pannell.
9: We've heard many, many predictions that the end is in sight. We've seen lots of deadlines imposed by President Trump that have come and gone and had no impact.
4: Israeli attacks killed at least 31 people and wounded 40 others in Lebanon Tuesday, according to the Lebanese Ministry of Public Health. You're listening to ABC News.
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4: Actor Matthew Perry's personal assistant, Kenneth Iwamoso, faces sentencing today for his role in his ketamine overdose death.
12: Kenneth Iwamoso is one of five people convicted in connection with Perry's overdose death in 2023. Investigators determined Iwamoso repeatedly injected Perry with ketamine without medical training, including multiple times on the day he died. Prosecutors claim Kenneth Iwamoso was acutely aware that Mr. Perry had suffered from drug addiction for most of his life, but rather than help Mr. Perry maintain sobriety, became his enabler and drug supplier.
4: ABC's Hannah Pittard. NASA wants to build a base on the moon at a cost of $10 billion so astronauts can learn what it takes to go to Mars. New York State wants to build new facilities in Lake Placid so athletes can compete in an upcoming Winter Olympic Games.
13: New York Governor Kathy Hochul says she wants to bring the Winter Olympics back to the Empire State. The idea would team up New York City with Lake Placid for a future bid, possibly for the 2042 Games. Hochul told The Athletic that she had significant meetings regarding bringing the Winter Olympics back to the state. Lake Placid already has Olympic history. It hosted the 1932 and 1980 Winter Games, including the famous Miracle on Ice when the United States hockey team shocked the Soviet Union. Dave Packer, ABC News, New York.
4: Amid scorching temperatures, nearly 118 degrees, Muslim pilgrims have been performing the symbolic stoning of the devil during this year's Hajj in Saudi Arabia. I'm Sherry Preston, ABC News.
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3: Another Trump victory. Good morning, I'm Gordon Deal, along with Nicole Murray, on this Wednesday, May 27th. Glad you could join us. Here's what's up this hour.
4: Texas Attorney General Ken Paxton has knocked off veteran Senator John Cornyn in a Republican primary.
3: A chemical tank implosion in southern Washington state has killed at least one person and injured others. Nine people are missing.
4: The Trump administration is proposing non-disclosure agreements for all federal workers aimed at leaks to the media.
3: And some of America's favorite beaches in the San Diego region have become contaminated with Mexican waste.
5: Problem is that Tijuana has just exploded in growth. It's gone from like a half a million population 30 years ago to over 2 million. That's in 30 years. And so they have an outmoded waste water treatment facility infrastructure. And so basically a lot of this sewage is just going kind of untreated into the ocean and up to Coronado.
3: Jim Carlton at the Wall Street Journal on the tsunami of sewage from Tijuana reaching one of California's ritziest beach towns. Veteran Texas Senator John Cornyn has lost the Republican primary to State Attorney General Ken Paxton. The Associated Press says with 80% of the vote counted, Paxton, who got a last-minute endorsement from President Trump, had 64% to Cornyn's 36%, part of Cornyn's concession speech.
6: I've said throughout this race that I trust the voters of Texas. And they've made their decision, and I must respect it.
3: The men represented opposing factions of the GOP and were sent to a runoff yesterday after neither won 50% of the vote in the March primary. The outcome sets up a general election contest expected to be the most competitive that Texas has seen in years. Democrats are pinning their hopes on state lawmaker and former middle school teacher James Tallarico. Many Republican base voters saw Cornyn as too aligned with Washington interests and not supportive enough of Trump. Paxton's victory is the latest in a line of electoral victories for the president. Reacting to recent strikes by the U.S., Iran is now saying that the United States violated a ceasefire, potentially complicating efforts to bring the war to a close. Here's this morning's Mike Gavin.
7: Iran's foreign ministry said attacks in a southern province where Iranian media reported sounds of explosions early yesterday represented a gross violation of a tenuous ceasefire in place for nearly 7 weeks. The U.S. said its attacks were defensive, targeting not only missile sites but also boats attempting to lay mines in the Strait of Hormuz. The Revolutionary Guard Corps says it can now retaliate. They claim air defense units had downed a U.S. drone and fired at two other aircraft, which they say had entered Iranian airspace. Gordon.
3: Thanks, Mike. Further straining peace efforts, Lebanon says Israel carried out more than 120 airstrikes yesterday in one of the heaviest days of bombing in weeks. Iran has sought an end to Israeli attacks on Hezbollah terrorists as part of any deal. At least one person is dead and nine workers are unaccounted for after the implosion of a tank with 900,000 gallons of chemicals at a pulp and paper mill in southern Washington state. The tank's rupture yesterday happened at Nippon Dynawave Packaging in Longview, a city located along the southern Washington border with Oregon. Battalion Chief Matt Amos.
8: Emergency responders have confirmed that 10 individuals were transported to area hospitals. Eight were employee injuries, one was a firefighter injury, and we have one fatality.
3: Fire officials say a tank containing white liquor had ruptured. White liquor is a chemical commonly used in paper and pulp processing, which consists of

0: sodium hydroxide and sodium sulfide. Authorities said some victims suffered burns or inhalation injuries. The state ecology department says the pulp and paper mill has about 550 employees and makes 280,000 tons of bleached liquid packaging paperboard and wet lap and slush pulp each year. The bleached paperboard is used to make cartons and cups for things like milk, juice, and coffee. By the way, make sure to check out a podcast of today's program full of stories that you won't hear this hour. On today's podcast, a preview of Supreme Court decisions on issues like transgender athletes and where NBA Finals tickets cost as much as a four-bedroom house. 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
0: Thanks for spending time with us on this Wednesday. ICE has met a wave of judicial restraint from the federal bench for its detention policy, blocking access to its facilities, crowd control efforts, and botched deportations. Here's Stephen Dinan, politics editor at the Washington Times. Stephen, what are we seeing?
15: Over the last year, judges have started getting really fed up with the federal Justice Department in immigration cases. The common theme in those cases is ICE as the client. And the you know, the scoldings range from the chief judge in the federal court in Minnesota had all of the judges there count up all of the defied orders and came up with more than 90 orders that ICE had refused or failed to comply with. A federal judge in Massachusetts earlier this month ordered a Justice Department lawyer to face an ethics review, and at the time she told him from the bench, said, look, you've been pretty straight with me. The issue is your client, ICE, is just they're not helping you. They're not doing any favors here. In that case, ICE had actually issued a gag order on the Justice Department lawyer telling him, hey, there's this migrant. He faces a murder warrant in his home country, but you can't tell the judge that as you're arguing to the judge why this guy should stay behind bars. And so the Justice Department didn't tell the judge that. The judge releases the guy, and then Homeland Security puts out a press release blasting the judge for releasing the guy. And the judge is like, well, you knew this and you didn't tell me? That's unconscionable. You know, there are just dozens and dozens and dozens, literally dozens, maybe hundreds of examples of these scoldings, to the point that, you know, one of the judges said to ICE or said to DOJ, you know, normally, if this were the FBI, I've seen cases where you would push back on the FBI. Why aren't you doing that with ICE? There's something about ICE in this administration that has sort of created this firestorm of problems.
0: Wow. Why is this happening? Do we know? Any explanation?
15: Well, a bunch of different possibilities. One is just that the Justice Department is – they're reeling right now, right? The workload that ICE has created for them is so overwhelming. I mean, we're talking I think I mentioned in the story one Justice Department lawyer in Maryland who missed a deadline and had to plead with the judge, hey, give me a chance at a do-over. She said, in the last month, I've dealt with 400 cases that I have on my docket in the last month. You know, so some of it's just the crush of cases, all these cases challenging ICE detentions. They're called habeas cases. There are literally tens of thousands of them that have been filed in the last, 8 months or so.
0: Wow.
15: And the Justice Department has to deal with every single one of those. So one is just the workload. The second is that a lot of skilled lawyers have left the Justice Department in the last year and a half, and they brought in a whole bunch of new prosecutors. And somebody told me a lot of prosecutors who don't even have access. They only practice in state courts. They don't know the federal courts, and the difference between federal courts and state courts is sort of the difference between, you know, a high school baseball team and Major League Baseball. So those are the sort of the structural explanations. But the one that sort of gets the most traction when you talk with former DOJ and to some extent current DOJ lawyers is that ICE is just, I mean, as the headline in the story said, ICE is a really tricky client. They seem like they are unleashed, unshackled, that they believe that they're on a mission, and that mission isn't brooking any countering from judges. That they the aggressiveness with which they are interpreting the law and that they are carrying out arrests is leaving the Justice Department really struggling to actually defend all of that in court.
0: We're speaking with Stephen Dynan, politics editor at The Washington Times. The piece is called ICE Has Become a Major Headache for the Justice Department. What about that Minnesota case? I think you said it was dismissed in like 9 minutes.
15: This is one where the Justice Department, you know, rightly points out that the judges have become pretty unforgiving. There are cases where the Justice Department has missed a deadline, or you know, was in one case they were told release this guy, and ICE released him, you know, 9 minutes, or in one case, in another case, maybe an hour after the deadline had gone through, and the government was, you know, the judge was enraged and said, you know, how dare you? You've violated my order. So a lot of this fight is over what the Justice Department considers sort of low level stuff. They're like, hey, you know, we're all working towards justice here. If we're working towards justice, why are you giving us a hard time? Clearly, you're overwhelmed. We're overwhelmed. Can't we all just sort of understand that and work towards towards a good end here? And it's absolutely safe to say that a lot of these judges are not giving the Justice Department the benefit of the doubt, and you know, to the point that they are actually skeptical not only of ICE, but they become skeptical of the Justice Department and the arguments that it's making.
0: Hi, Stephen. Stephen Dynan, politics editor at The Washington Times. 20 minutes now after the hour. On This Morning, America's First News, here's Nicole Murray.
6: And now, the three big things you need to know. Number one.
16: State Attorney General Ken Paxton has won the Texas Republican nomination for the Senate after President Trump's last-minute endorsement, defeating longtime Senator John Cornyn. Cornyn after the loss.
17: Over the next 7 months, my service in the United States Senate, I intend to continue my work to help make this nation a better place for all Texans and all Americans.
16: Paxton will now face Democratic State Representative James Tallarico in November.
6: Number two.
16: Iran says the United States violated a ceasefire by striking targets near the Strait of Hormuz over the weekend, warning Tehran will retaliate. The U.S. said its attacks were defensive, targeting missile sites and boats attempting to lay mines. Meanwhile, Lebanese officials say Israel pounded Lebanon with more than 120 airstrikes yesterday in one of the heaviest bombing days in weeks.
6: Number three.
16: President Trump's push for Republican-led states to redraw electoral maps more favorable to his party ahead of November's midterm elections suffered two setbacks when efforts in South Carolina and Alabama were halted. South Carolina Congressman James Clyburn blasting the effort.
18: 43% of the voters should have zero representation. That is a challenge to the goodness of South Carolinians.
16: In other news, Green Bay Packers running back Josh Jacobs has been arrested in Wisconsin on domestic violence charges, including strangulation and suffocation. Roughly 16,000 residents of Garden Grove, California, have been allowed to return home days after the threat of an explosion at a chemical tank. Orange County Fire Captain Wei Hao Wong.
19: The plan is to continue to have our crews working on the ground just to assess the situation and to continue to work on mitigating what's going on with Tank 1.
16: Officials say there will be investigations at the city, state, and federal levels. The Trump administration is proposing that all new and current federal employees sign non-disclosure agreements as part of its crackdown on press leaks. A Rover.com survey says that 51% of dog owners believe it is harder to find the perfect dog walker than it is to find the perfect partner.
0: And you say what?
16: I agree with this. I actually had someone I was interviewing to watch my dog overnight. She told me walks were going to be extra. Come on, like what?
0: Wow. Just impossible.
16: Right?
0: 23 minutes after the hour.
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0: Thanks for joining us. If you're a do-it-yourself retirement saver and you have watched your portfolio triple in value over the past decade, it might be time to rebalance. What to consider from Dan Divisay, personal finance reporter at USA Today. Dan, help us out.
1: There's a few ways you can simply buy and sell stuff within your portfolio to rebalance. So I've been doing this. The market's been really high. So I've been selling off stocks on days when the market's doing well. And I do this almost like a hobbyist, just bit by bit by bit, and then buy bonds or buy shares of one of these simple market, what do you call them?
0: Index funds.
1: Well, no, I'm going to say you can either buy bonds with that money, or you can put them into a money market fund where they just grow at a few percent a year.
0: I gotcha. Yeah.
1: The point is to kind of slightly lighten your load of stocks. And I've been doing that lately because the market's been up. And that's kind of how you do it. You can simply buy and sell assets. You can also change your allocations so that one of the people I interviewed for my story told me that she, all of her contributions for her 401k now, all of them are going into bonds. And that's how she's rebalancing.
0: Wow.
1: Yeah,
0: that seems really conservative, though, right? If you're more than just a few years away from retirement.
1: Yeah, but think about it. If you're, say, 5 years from retirement and 80% of your retirement fund is in stocks, if you right now change so all of your contributions go into bonds, you're only going to very slowly change your overall mix of stocks and bonds. So that's a way to rebalance. You can get really conservative in your new investments on your 401k and thereby sort of gently, gradually tick down the share of stocks that you have.
0: We're speaking with Dan Divisay, personal finance reporter at USA Today. The story is called Nothing But Stocks in Your 401k? Rebalance Before It's Too Late. Who needs to do this, generally speaking?
1: Well, I wrote this article because of two things. One is the market is going so crazy lately that I think like the S&P has tripled in value in a decade, which is insane. So if you started out with 70% stocks, you now have a lot more than 70% stocks because the stocks are worth so much more. So that's a reason to rebalance. The second reason is there's this really, really prevalent view out there that you should be entirely in stocks, like all the way up until you're almost ready to retire. It's because the market's done so well that there's this kind of groupthink out there that you're wasting your money if you're investing in bonds or in a money market fund. So I talk to CFPs all the time who say, yeah, my clients, unless they're about to retire, they're 100% in stocks. And everyone I interviewed for this story agreed with me about that. So there's a lot of people out there who are getting older, like over 50, and have nothing but stocks. That's why I wrote it that way in the article. If you have nothing but stocks in your retirement portfolio, you got to think about whether you want to rebalance.
0: Boy, how often should we rebalance?
1: Well, you could do it every 6 months, you could do it quarterly, you could do it once a year. The best advice that like Vanguard or Fidelity would offer you is automate it, at least for yourself, so you automatically do it maybe once a year. And don't make it emotional, don't make it something where you're freaking out and like selling stocks like they're going out of business. You need to do it in this orderly way.
0: Thanks, Dan. Dan Divisay, personal finance reporter at USA Today. 30 minutes now after the hour on this morning, America's First News.

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1: Thanks for spending time with us. Welcome into Wednesday, May 27. Gordon Deal with Nicole Murray. Some of our top stories and headlines. Longtime Texas Senator John Cornyn has lost the Republican primary to State Attorney General Ken Paxton. One dead, nine missing after a chemical tank rupture in southern Washington state. A federal court says Alabama cannot use a Republican-favoring congressional map in the August primaries. A heat wave in Europe is blamed on at least 12 deaths in France and the UK. Oil prices around $96 a barrel this morning. And the first grader from Colorado who climbed one of the largest granite cliffs in the world. His story in about 20 minutes. Well, Coronado was heaven on earth when it comes to American beach towns. Then, as much as 30 million gallons a day of waste from Tijuana, Mexico, turned the legendary beaches in San Diego into a no-go zone. Here's Jim Carlton, reporter at the Wall Street Journal. Jim, what in the world?
2: This is really a shocking story, Gordon. I didn't realize it was so bad, but, you know, Coronado Beach is one of the, you know, highest rated beaches in America. I mean, it regularly comes in on the top 10 list, you know, white sand beaches, normally blue-green waves. However, Tijuana is like 15 miles south of the border. And in recent years, the sewage from Tijuana is pouring up off the beaches of Coronado. That's the problem.
1: Well, so what makes things different all of a sudden?
2: Well, the problem is that Tijuana has just exploded in growth. It's gone from like a half a million population 30 years ago to over 2 million. That's in 30 years. And so they have an outmoded wastewater treatment facility infrastructure. And so basically a lot of this sewage is just going kind of untreated into the ocean and up to Coronado.
1: All right, so it's toilet waste, it's all kinds of other garbage too that just floating north into these different San Diego County beaches.
2: It's really sad, and it's not bad just for the U.S. It's also the Mexicans that live now. I did a driving tour of Tijuana to see for myself, and you see these shanty towns, and there's these open viaducts with like, you know, raw sewage. You see like, you know, discarded milk cartons, toys, and all this stuff just headed you know, for the U.S. There's one place where I saw a river of a sewage literally pouring like Niagara Falls into the Pacific Ocean. At the mouth of the river is all this garbage. So it's just sickening.
1: What is life like for the folks who, I guess, live near there now in the San Diego area along the water? Is there a stench that they live with?
2: Well, this has been a problem that really started decades ago in Imperial Beach, which is right on the border, and they've been kind of under the gun for many years. It has not been safe to go in the water in Imperial Beach for years. However, the last 10, 15 years, the plume of sewage has crept north to Coronado, also the naval training base for SEALs, which is also on the Coronado Peninsula. So they've had to, like, shut down, you know, SEAL training. Coronado, there's I talked to a guy who lives in a third floor condo. He has to close his windows at night because it smells like sewage some nights, which is terrible.
1: Man, we're speaking with Jim Carlton, reporter for the Wall Street Journal. His story is called One of California's Ritziest Beach Towns Has a Problem, a Tsunami of Raw Sewage, and it's coming from Mexico. What does Mexico say about this?
2: Well, Mexico says they have a plan. They're going to try to accelerate. I mean, what I hear of you know, from a lot of the American, there's a lot of frustration on the American side that, you know, Mexico just hasn't been really moving quickly enough. The Trump administration actually made a priority of this. They, you know, Trump sent EPA Administrator Lee Zeldin down three times in the last year to basically, you know, let's get going. The U.S. has a treatment plant on their side to try to catch some of this stuff, and they're trying to expand that. But really, Mexico needs to step up to the plate. They told me they are, so we'll see.
1: Boy, all right, so when you say step up to the plate, what does that mean with regards to, say, a solution here or some sort of progress?
2: Well, they need there's an estimated $1 billion needed to resolve the problem. They need to expand their treatment systems. They need to have more pipes. You know, for example, you know, a pipe that could pipe it farther offshore so it wouldn't just go up to the beach. There's all this stuff. It's not really rocket science. They just need to spend the money. Mexico says they have $58 million committed. That's a drop in the bucket. There's a billion dollars needed. The U.S. has appropriated more than $300 million by Congress, but there's more money needed.
1: What does this mean for tourism? That's such a big part, I would presume, of San Diego County's budget.
2: Well, this is a huge problem for Coronado. Like I said, Coronado is it's just a crown jewel of the San Diego Beach system. And the Hotel del Coronado is one of the most iconic hotels in the country. Yeah. $1,000 a night rooms. And so many days you can't swim in the beach off the Hotel del Coronado because it's closed because of fecal contamination. And so it's a huge problem. I talked to a surf shop owner. He's just like almost crying. He said, this is kicking my ass, you know?
3: Yeah. Jeez. Other small businesses too, I presume. Restaurants, right? I mean, not coming off the beach or not coming out of the water and walking into some restaurant, I guess.
2: Well, yeah, one of the problems, Gordon, is that a lot of these closures happen in the summertime. They're worried about, like, July 4th weekend. You know, they're going to have the beaches crowded, and you can't take your boogie board into the water. I mean, you know, you're going to be stuck on the sand. And what kind of fun is that?
3: Thanks, Jim. That is Jim Carlton, reporter at The Wall Street Journal. By the way, make sure to check out a podcast of today's show full of stories you won't hear this hour. 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Just do a search for This Morning with Gordon Deal. 20 minutes now in front of the hour. Coming up next, another infuriating story about fees.
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0: Thanks for being with us. Welcome into Wednesday. It is time now for the Mic Drop with this morning's Mike Gavin.
1: Good morning. We have a couple of examples of people feeling perturbed today and their complaints becoming social media fodder. Let's start with something we all hate, tacked on fees. A Reddit user vented about their insurance company, saying that every time they're sent something in the mail, they get charged $10, which the company lists as a paper documents fee. This applies to any time they get a correspondence from the insurance company, likely an incentive to push you toward paperless billing. The Reddit user decided to do just that, but here's the kicker. The last $10 fee they were charged was because of a notice they were sent in the mail to inform them that they had indeed gone paperless.
0: What? Oh my goodness. This is like a page right out of like the airlines playbook.
1: Yes.
0: Fee for this, fee for that.
1: Yeah,
0: and I mean, fee for just looking at the fees or something.
1: If they can do it, why can't the insurance companies? Come on, Gordon. Equal opportunity fee chargers here.
0: I have a thing I'm dealing with my mother-in-law right now, who is moving in with us. Mm-hmm. Therefore, she no longer needs renter's insurance. Canceling the renter's insurance, I think, save a few bucks. Mm-hmm. Insurance company says, actually, no. Why don't you keep it? Because that'll keep the overall cost low since you bundle it with car insurance.
1: Oh.
0: Well, that makes total sense.
1: Yeah, sure.
0: Yeah, I'll cancel the renter's insurance so the car insurance goes up and I don't save money. Sure, perfect logic.
1: I mean, you know, there are whole rooms of people, right? And now AI, I guess, probably on the case as well.
0: Yeah.
1: Trying to figure out how to bundle us into these things and keep us paying more money. I mean, entire departments of these companies that just kind of figure this out all day long. That's all they do.
0: They're on the cable companies also.
1: Yeah.
0: Right?
1: Oh,
0: you want to cut the cable cord, we'll find your internet and Wi-Fi. Charges going up.
1: Yeah. For sure. And there are any number of gripes someone working in retail can run through, but no matter what the customers or your manager try to do to ruin your day, it can all be made worse if the music being piped into the store is making you even more miserable. Another Reddit user noticed that the same handful of songs were being repeated over and over ad nauseum at their workplace. At one point, the worker decided to write the list down and post it on social media. It starts with just the end of Just Like Paradise by David Lee Roth, and it continues with Higher Love by Steve Winwood, Synchronicity 2 by The Police, and Footloose by Kenny Loggins. The 80s hits roll on with Huey Lewis, the Pet Shop Boys, Elton John, Whitney Houston, and Mr. Mister making appearances before wrapping it up with part of the 1984 Duran Duran hit The Reflex before it cuts off and the whole playlist starts over again. Commenters had some thoughts, with some calling it psychological abuse, making workers listen to the same songs all day long. Others were more positive, saying that the playlist could be a lot worse. A few others warned that if you're hating life now, you'll be ready to jump off a bridge after hearing Jingle Bell Rock for the 1,000th time come December.
0: Yeah.
1: I remember working in retail during the holidays, and oh boy. I mean, I used to love Christmas music. I was a big Christmas music fan until I worked in retail for 3 or 4 years during the holidays, and that was it. Like, I can't stand hearing it now.
0: Then Mariah Carey came along.
1: Yes.
0: I see.
1: Yes, yes. And Jingle Bell Rock, and The Waitresses, your favorite.
0: Yes.
1: Heard that 1,000 times. I remember one Saturday afternoon, and I was done with that song forever.
0: This list, by the way, needs a little Michael Jackson in there.
1: Yeah.
0: Perhaps Bon Jovi, some U2, and of course, Billy Squire.
1: I mean, there are literally, like, I don't know, 2,000 hit. The 80s has the most hit songs of any decade.
0: Yeah.
1: You can put together a much broader playlist than 15 songs.
0: Which includes parts of the Reflex from Duran Duran. Just part.
1: Not having cut off in the middle.
0: 13 minutes in front of the hour.
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0: Thanks for joining us. Brain atrophy tends to begin in your 30s and 40s, then accelerates in your 70s, but certain lifestyle changes can slow or even reverse it. Majid Fatui, a neurologist and author of a new book called The Invincible Brain, told the Washington Post there are a handful of things you can do. Number one, eat a Mediterranean diet. Focus on foods like fruits, veggies, nuts, beans, whole grains, seafood, olive oil. Number two, exercise. Number three, challenge your brain. Learning new skills and info can increase the volume of your brain. Number four, you got to get enough sleep. Number five, meditate. And number six, find purpose in life. It's associated with better brain health and a larger hippocampus. That's the central processing hub for things like learning. 8 minutes in front of the hour on This Morning. Once again, here's Nicole Murray.
9: Edgy, smart, brilliant. And now, the three big things you need to know. Number one.
10: Texas Attorney General Ken Paxton has defeated four-term Senator John Cornyn in a Senate primary race after President Trump's last-minute endorsement. Paxton after the win.
11: President Trump is the leader of our party, and his endorsement in this is the most powerful force in politics.
10: Paxton will face off against Democratic State Representative James Tallarico in November.
9: Number two.
10: At least one person is dead and nine others are missing after an industrial tank containing roughly 900,000 gallons of chemicals ruptured at a paper mill in Washington State. Longview Fire Department Battalion Chief Matt Amos.
12: Officials can also confirm that there's currently nine employees who remain unaccounted for. The recovery operations, they remain focused on safely accessing all affected areas of the facility.
10: Fire officials say there is no immediate threat to the surrounding areas.
9: Number three.
10: The International Rescue Committee has warned that the Ebola outbreak in the Democratic Republic of Congo could become the deadliest outbreak on record unless urgent international action is taken. ABC News medical editor Dr. Darian Sutton.
13: It's important to understand that that strain has no vaccine or targeted treatment, and so all of these variables are what is likely leading to an equation, unfortunately, that means more cases and likely record-breaking numbers that we have only yet to see.
10: The Trump administration is reportedly planning to send U.S. citizens exposed to Ebola virus to Kenya versus bringing them home for observation and treatment. Protesters have continued demonstrations at Newark's Delaney Hall detention facility, clashing with ICE agents. Secretary of Homeland Security Mark Wayne Mullen on Fox News.
14: Senator Andy Kim called me and said he wanted access to the facility because there were claims that there was hunger strikes, but there is not hunger strikes going on.
10: Protests reportedly began over the weekend over the conditions for detainees in the facility. The Supreme Court has rejected Florida's bid to file a lawsuit against Washington and California for allegedly providing commercial driver's licenses to truck drivers who are in the U.S. illegally and not proficient in English. President Trump announced on Truth Social that his six-month physical evaluation at Walter Reed Military Medical Center went perfectly. Marine biologists say they have discovered a new species nearly 6,000 feet deep in the Pacific Ocean, introducing a blue octopus that is the size of a golf ball.
0: Aw.
10: He's so cute. Did you see the picture?
0: I did not, but I think it would go good on like a salad.
10: Or oh my
0: perhaps,
10: gosh.
0: Maybe on some linguine.
10: You're going to eat Charlie?
0: Lightly seared.
10: Oh my gosh. I can't believe we're talking about eating him. He's so cute.
0: Low in cholesterol.
10: Oh my goodness. I can't even look at you right now.
0: 6 minutes now in front of the hour.
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Thanks for being with us. Most kids celebrate their seventh birthday with cake and presents. However, Joey Evermore spent his hanging thousands of feet above the ground on one of the world's most famous rock formations. The Colorado boy made history after climbing California's El Capitan in Yosemite National Park, becoming the youngest known person to complete the ascent of the largest granite cliff in the world. Good Morning America says he started the journey at the age of six and reached the summit days later after turning seven while still on the mountain, which is more than 7,500 feet above sea level. Joey completed the climb alongside his father, his two older brothers, and a documentary crew. He celebrated with pizza. That'll do it for this hour. For Nicole Murray and Mike Gavin, I'm Gordon Deal. Thanks for listening to This Morning, America's First News.

0: every referee, umpire, and judge in high school sports. We want to say, we see you.
1: We see everything you do for us that goes unnoticed.
0: We see the positive role models that you are.
1: We see the way you get unfairly criticized just for doing your job.
0: The truth is, we couldn't play without you.
1: So thank you for investing your time in us.
0: Thank you for protecting the integrity of the game, no matter what.
1: We hope you always know how much we appreciate you.
0: Because without you, this is just recess. It's not really a game.
1: Thank you for always making it possible for us to play the sports we love.
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3: From ABC News, Sherry Preston. At first light, the search will resume for 9 people still missing after a deadly chemical tank rupture. It happened in Washington State, about 2 hours south of Seattle. Longview, Washington Battalion Chief Matt Amos.
4: Emergency responders have confirmed that 10 individuals were transported to area hospitals. 8 were employee injuries. 1 was a firefighter injury. And we have 1 fatality.
3: It happened at a paper mill and pulp plant. They're still trying to stabilize the tank before they can proceed with a search and recovery. Tens of thousands of people in Orange County, California have been allowed to return to their homes following a chemical tank there that was in danger of rupturing but did not. A major upset in the state of Texas, where longtime incumbent Senator John Cornyn lost his primary to State Attorney General Ken Paxton, who had President Trump's endorsement. Cornyn saying after his loss, he will vote for his opponent.
5: I've spent most of my time in the Senate building the Republican Party in Texas and in the U.S. Senate, and I've always supported the Republican ticket, and I intend to do so again in this general election.
3: Paxton will take on Democrat James Tallarico in November. Health officials are warning that the Ebola outbreak in Central Africa is spreading faster than responders can contain it.
6: One American aid worker in the region telling us doctors are already stretched thin.
7: Right now we're working 14, 16-hour days, 6, 7 days a week. We're trying to rotate to get breaks.
6: At least 10 African nations bordering the Democratic Republic of the Congo now at an elevated transmission risk.
3: ABC's Faith Abube at the CDC. The Trump administration now reportedly ready to send U.S. citizens trying to get home from the area of the Ebola outbreak in Africa to Kenya for observation instead of to the U.S. 5 villagers stuck in a flooded cave in Laos have been found alive, 2 others still missing. You're listening to ABC News.
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3: Tensions have been high outside Delaney Hall, a federal immigration facility in Newark, New Jersey. ABC's Phil Tate is there.
10: Anger continues to build by the day as reports had surfaced of a hunger strike by detainees allegedly facing poor conditions inside. In response to these protests, DHS Secretary Mullen says the Trump administration is considering travel restrictions in sanctuary cities where local police don't cooperate with immigration enforcement.
3: NASA has revealed plans for creating a base on the moon so that astronauts can practice ahead of an eventual mission to Mars.
11: This $20 billion moon base project will unfold in 3 phases. The first, kicking off this year. NASA will use drones and rovers to scout the best sites near the moon's south pole before construction begins in 2029. During that first phase, NASA plans to land on the moon nearly 2 dozen times. And by 2032, it plans to send the first astronauts to live and work on the lunar surface.
3: ABC Sophie Flay. The mother of NFL quarterback Will Levis has revealed that her son spent an exorbitant amount of money trying to scrub a leaked sex tape from the internet. On the tape, Levis and his then-girlfriend Gia Duddy, hackers apparently breached one of Levis's phones when he was in college. The heat wave continues in Western Europe, France and Spain and the UK, and all been breaking records. The heat dome making it 20 degrees hotter than it usually is this time of year. I'm Sherry Preston, ABC News.
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2: Changing of the guard. Good morning, I'm Gordon Deal, along with Nicole Murray. On this Wednesday, May 27th, glad you could be with us. Here's what we have for you this hour.
3: Longtime Texas Senator John Cornyn has been defeated in the Republican primary by State Attorney General Ken Paxton.
2: At least one person has been killed and nine others are missing after a chemical tank ruptured in southern Washington state.
3: The Supreme Court is set to release more decisions this week. Issues include birthright citizenship and transgender athletes.
2: And how our accelerated appetite for protein, especially beef, has sent prices soaring.
4: Ground beef prices recently hit a record high of $6.90 per pound. Beef and veal prices are up 15% from a year ago. That's far outpacing overall inflation. So beef is very expensive.
2: Emily Stewart at Business Insider on America getting roasted by beef prices. Longtime Texas Senator John Cornyn will be out of office next year after losing the Republican primary to State Attorney General Ken Paxton. The Associated Press says with 80% of the vote counted, Paxton, who got a last-minute endorsement from President Trump, had 64% of the vote to Cornyn's 36%.
5: We just sent a Texas-sized message to Washington.
6: Yeah!
5: I said it in March, and I'll say it again now. Today, change was on the ballot, and change won.
2: The men were sent to a runoff yesterday after neither won 50% of the vote in the March primary. Democrats hope the seminarian James Tallarico can defeat Paxton and help them take control of the Senate. Paxton is seen by some Republicans as a risky general election candidate because of his long history of legal and ethical scandals. Separately, Congressman Christian Menefee defeated fellow Congressman Al Green in the Democratic primary runoff in Texas's 18th congressional district after a rare incumbent versus incumbent matchup led by Republican-led redistricting efforts. Reacting to weekend strikes by the U.S., Iran is now saying that the United States violated a ceasefire, potentially complicating efforts to bring the war to a close. Here's this morning's Mike Gavin.
7: Iran's foreign ministry said attacks in a southern province where Iranian media reported sounds of explosions early yesterday represented a gross violation of a tenuous ceasefire in place for nearly 7 weeks. The U.S. said its attacks were defensive, targeting not only missile sites but also boats attempting to lay mines in the Strait of Hormuz. The Revolutionary Guard Corps says it can now retaliate. They claim air defense units had downed a U.S. drone and fired at two other aircraft, which they say had entered Iranian airspace. Gordon.
2: Thanks, Mike. Both sides had previously indicated progress on an initial agreement that would end hostilities and restart shipping through the strait. That initial agreement would give negotiators 60 days to tackle more complex issues, including Iran's nuclear program. At least one person is dead and nine workers are unaccounted for after the implosion of a tank with 900,000 gallons of chemicals at a pulp and paper mill in southern Washington state. The tank's rupture yesterday happened at Nippon Dynawave Packaging in Longview, a city located along the southern Washington border about an hour north of Portland, Oregon. The Longview Fire Department said eight employees and one firefighter were injured. It didn't say whether the person who was killed was a worker. Battalion Chief Matt Amos.
8: Due to ongoing safety concerns, recovery efforts will resume tomorrow once conditions allow crews to safely continue operations.
2: Fire officials say a tank containing white liquor had ruptured. White liquor is a chemical commonly used in paper and pulp processing, which consists of sodium hydroxide and sodium sulfide. Authorities said some victims had suffered burns or inhalation injuries and that the severity of the injuries ranged from minor to critical. Authorities said there was no immediate threat to the public. If you've missed anything from today's show, by the way, there's an easy way to catch up. 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

0: Hey, Jen, you ready for a girls' night in?
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6: I think so. 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
1: Thanks for joining us. The Supreme Court this week will continue rolling out decisions for the term as the justices rule by early July on issues ranging from presidential power to culture war fights over things like transgender athletes. A preview of the outstanding cases from Maureen Groppi, Supreme Court reporter at USA Today. Maureen, start with transgender athletes.
2: Yeah, they're deciding whether states that have banned transgender females from participating on women's and girls' sports teams, whether those bans are constitutional or not. And it sounded in the oral arguments as if they were going to say it's okay for, in this case, Tennessee and Idaho. Those were the two state bans that they considered. That they it sounded like a majority of the court is going to uphold those bans. One of the questions, though, is how far-reaching that decision is going to go. For example, are they going to get into whether states not just can ban transgender athletes, but whether they must ban transgender athletes? And they may not go that far, but it is expected to be a loss for LGBTQ rights.
1: All right. Another one before the court on birthright citizenship. Explain what's being looked at there.
2: Right. Your listeners may think, well, didn't the court already take up birthright citizenship? They sort of did last term. What they were deciding, the justices were deciding last term, was whether lower courts had properly or not put the president's changes to birthright citizenship on hold while those changes were being litigated. Now, this time, the court is getting to the heart of the matter. They're saying, can Trump, in fact, make those changes to birthright citizenship? Can he severely limit who is automatically a citizen just because they are born in the United States? And in that case, it sounds like the court is going to rule against Trump. Of course, we never know. We're just tea leaf reading. If they do, that would be a big setback to an issue that's one of the main things Trump ran on was a tough approach to immigration, and this is part of this tough approach to immigration.
1: Boy, all right. So birthright citizenship, as you point out, is not the only immigration issue before the court here, too. What else?
2: There are a few more of these cases related to immigration. One is whether Trump can end deportation protections for, in this case, Syrians and Haitians, but how the court rules on this would have an impact for this an entire program that is a humanitarian program for people who are in the country and forcing them to return to a country whether they can be forced to return to a country that might have dangerous living conditions because of war, because of natural disasters. And the question the court is deciding is, can the courts even review the administration's decision to effectively end this humanitarian program? In another immigration case, they're deciding a case about people who come to the southern border with Mexico trying to seek asylum. And the technical issue in this case is when you are in the United States, you have a right to request asylum. You don't have a right to be given asylum, but you have a right to have your request processed. And the question here is, do you get that right when you have reached the Mexico side of the U.S.-Mexico border, or do you have to physically step over the border to be allowed to exercise that right? So in other words, can the Border Patrol stop you from coming up to the border so they don't have to process your asylum claim? And this is a practice that was used in the first Trump administration to try to they said they were trying to manage the number of asylum seekers at any given time if a border was too busy and they didn't have the ability to process them. But immigrant rights advocates say that the administration was using this even when they did have the ability to process them. They just didn't want to. This practice is not in place now. It was stopped by a lower court, and the administration says they want to be able to bring it back if they want to. So that's another immigration case that the court is deciding.
1: Well, we're speaking with Maureen Groppi, Supreme Court reporter at USA Today. The story is called Supreme Court Enters Decision Season. How many cases are actually before the court right now?
2: Well, they heard about 60 cases this term where there are other cases that they decide without having full oral arguments, but there are about 60 that they heard full oral arguments on. And they're a little bit more than halfway through handing down the decisions in those cases. They tend to save they don't save. Some of the biggest ones tend to come down in the last days before they recess for the summer, which typically occurs at the end of June or early July. And that's the reason the big cases tend to come down then, is because those are the harder cases for the court to decide, and those are the ones where the justices are writing lengthy opinions, whether they're the opinion themselves or a separate opinion concurring in the decision or a separate opinion dissenting from the opinion. And then also cases that were argued later in the term, particularly in April. Those are the ones that we often don't get until the final days.
1: Thanks, Maureen. Maureen Grappi, Supreme Court reporter at USA Today. 20 minutes now after the hour. On This Morning, America's First News, here's Nicole Murray.
3: And now, the three big things you need to know. Number one.
4: State Attorney General Ken Paxton has won the Texas Republican nomination for the Senate after President Trump's last-minute endorsement, defeating longtime Senator John Cornyn. Cornyn spoke after the results.
5: I've said throughout this race that I trust the voters of Texas, and they've made their decision, and I must respect it.
4: Paxton will now face Democratic State Representative James Tallarico in November.
3: Number two.
4: Iran says the United States violated a ceasefire by striking targets near the Strait of Hormuz over the weekend, warning Tehran will retaliate. The U.S. said its attacks were defensive, targeting missile sites and boats attempting to lay mines. Meanwhile, Lebanese officials say Israel pounded Lebanon with more than 120 airstrikes yesterday in one of the heaviest bombing days in weeks.
3: Number three.
4: President Trump's push for Republican-led states to redraw electoral maps more favorable to his party ahead of November's midterm elections suffered two setbacks when efforts in South Carolina and Alabama were stopped. South Carolina Congressman James Clyburn blasting the efforts.
6: Nothing has made me more incensed than to see this kind of imposition on the people of South Carolina. The people who drew that map don't live in South Carolina.
4: In other news, roughly 16,000 residents of a Southern California city have been allowed to return home days after the threat of an explosion at a chemical tank. Orange County Fire Captain Wei Hao Wong.
7: So the threat, it has been greatly reduced, but with that, there still remains the potential for it to catch fire, for a chemical spill leak, or for a smaller explosion.
4: Officials say there will be investigations at the city, state, and federal levels. Minneapolis Police Chief Brian O'Hara has resigned following an internal investigation into his conduct. Mayor Jacob Frey said O'Hara allegedly interfered with a prior investigation that included allegations that he engaged in sexual intimate relationships with city employees. Rhode Island lawmakers have approved a bill that will allow bars to stay open until 4 a.m. during the World Cup. Similar changes have been approved in Philadelphia and are also being considered in New York.
1: You're going to need that because you can't afford to go to the games. Nobody's going to the games. None of them are sellouts.
4: Right, right.
1: So, you're going to have to watch it somewhere, so you might as well go to a bar.
4: Yeah, but 4 a.m., oh my goodness.
1: No.
4: I know I'm old and lame now, but 4 a.m., is that really necessary for a World Cup game?
1: Listen, just give us a call. We'll be here at work. Just chat if you're bored,
4: They're going home, we're going in.
1: If you're driving home, we'll keep you awake. 22 minutes after the hour.
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0: Thanks for being with us. Red meat is having a moment. It's the OG protein at a time when America's protein obsession is peaking. But this accelerated appetite for beef is running into a big problem, and that's the cost. Here's Emily Stewart, senior correspondent at Business Insider. Emily, give us data.
1: Yeah, so, I mean, I think anybody who's been to the grocery store lately has noticed about beef prices. To just throw out some numbers, ground beef prices recently hit a record high of $6.90 per pound. Beef and veal prices are up 15% from a year ago. That's far outpacing overall inflation. So beef is very expensive, and we're hitting, obviously, grilling season. And so I think a lot of people are sitting around saying, what is going on here? And I think, like, the tough answer is a lot of things are going on, and like the big headline is that like your beef prices are probably going to be high for a long time because it does take a long time for cows to grow.
0: Yeah, so explain that, because somebody in your story said that it's biology that's tough to beat.
1: Yeah, so what's going on right now is, like, to put it simply, America does not have enough cows. Our cattle herds are at their lowest levels right now since the 1950s. So, like, there really are not enough cows. And part of this is a story about there's been drought in a lot of the areas where these cattle ranches are for several years. And so a lot of farmers have not had enough grass to feed their herds and the feed to supplement that is expensive. So they've sold their herds off. They've sold their cows off. And, you know, now is a moment when we need the ranchers to say, okay, like, it's time to start building up my herd again. But a lot of them don't want to. And I think that's for a couple of reasons. You know, one, cattle ranchers are older in general. They're in their 60s. And a lot of these guys are looking around and saying, like, as one person put it to me, like, I don't want to be banging around with cows anymore. And younger people don't want to do this either. You know, it's hard work. It's expensive. Interest rates are high. And even once they do it, it does take a long time. So to kind of, like, talk through this a little bit, let's say a rancher has a calf that was born this spring. And he says, like, okay, I'm going to keep her to replenish my herd. She won't have her first calf until the spring of 2028. And that calf has to grow for months until it can become beef, which gets us into 2030. So that's like 4 years for just like that one cat, like that one female cow to pay off.
0: We're speaking with Emily Stewart, senior correspondent at Business Insider. The story is called America is Getting Roasted by Beef Prices. Explain the story of that Amanda Severson, who I think you said moved from Seattle to Iowa. What's her story?
1: Yeah, so she was fun. You know, she told me, you know, I never thought I would be in agriculture, let alone, you know, in cattle ranching. But she met her husband, who's from Iowa originally. His family had a cattle ranch, and so they decided to move back in 2017 to start their own operation. And what they do is that they buy calves, like, once they're grown. So, like, a calf is born, and it usually has to stick with its mom for a while, you know, to, like, graze and feed. And so, like, it will leave its mom, like, around, like, 6 months, let's say. So they buy the calves there, usually from her husband's parents. And then they will feed the calves until they grow, and, you know, on grass. They send them away to be processed, and the thing on the then the processed meat comes back, then they sell it. And, you know, she said when they started in 2017, they would pay about $1,000 for a 500-pound calf, and today they're paying over $2,000, so you can see the problem there.
0: Thanks, Emily. Emily Stewart, senior correspondent at Business Insider. 30 minutes now after the hour on This Morning, America's First News.

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1: Thanks for spending time with us. Welcome into Wednesday, May 27. Gordon Deal with Nicole Murray. Some of our top stories and headlines. Longtime Texas Senator John Cornyn has lost the Republican primary to State Attorney General Ken Paxton, who got a last-minute Trump endorsement. One dead, nine missing after a chemical tank rupture in southern Washington state. Trump administration proposing non-disclosure agreements for all federal workers aimed at leaks to the media. Oil prices are down again this morning at around $96 a barrel. And the Delaware woman who just renewed her driver's license at the age of 108. Her story in about 20 minutes. Trial lawyers and jury consultants say an erosion of trust in the justice system, plus more rigid viewpoints and starker political divides, have made battles in our jury rooms more common. It's a story by Corinne Ramey, courts reporter at the Wall Street Journal. Corey, what's happening here?
2: Well, I mean, I suppose it's unsurprising in a lot of ways that what goes on in society also happens in the jury room. But, you know, I think what's different is, you know, we think about sometimes like, oh, your uncle of a different political persuasion comes to Thanksgiving, and we think of those kind of divides. But the difference between Thanksgiving and the jury room is that in the jury room, it's these 12 strangers who have to come up with a decision that's really, really important. I mean, this is the kind of decision that could put someone in prison for life. It could be millions of dollars for companies. And so that incredible stress makes some of these divisions even more pitched.
1: Jeez. All right. So I guess how did we get here? How long has this been developing?
2: The kind of people who research this and other experts trace this back to like around 2020, kind of COVID times. And there's at least some elements that folks say goes back to Trump's first election.
1: All right. So studying jury rooms, as you reference in your story, is kind of notoriously difficult. Why is that? Explain that.
2: They're totally not public. That there's no transcripts. There's not even court staff inside the room. Usually there's some kind of security officer outside the room. And jurors can choose whether they want to talk. Usually they don't. And they write notes. So we do get these notes, but they don't tell us a whole lot about kind of how they're the nitty-gritty of their deliberations.
1: Yeah. You referenced in your piece a case from Florida. It started back on Halloween. Explain what happened with that group of jurors.
2: So this was a very long trial, about 3 months trial, about whether it was this group of hospitals or was going to trial against these three big pharmacies. And the hospitals alleged that the pharmacies had helped to flood the state with opioids and were costing them a ton of money for taking care of uninsured patients. So this jury was together for a long time, and they got along great for a while. I had one juror tell me we were like family. And then once that kind of pressure cooker situation started, once they started deliberating, they just fell apart.
1: Wow. We're speaking with Corey Ramey, courts reporter at the Wall Street Journal. The story is called America's Toxic Divide Reaches the Courtroom. What is jury nullification? Explain how that comes into play.
2: So jury nullification is the idea that jurors can acquit defendants by sort of using their own sense of fairness. In other words, not following the law. And this is not something that judges give instructions on. It's just sort of known to exist. Jurors could decide, oh, we feel that these charges against Luigi Mangione are not fair because he was standing up for the health insurers.
1: I didn't realize that. And that's allowed? I didn't realize that.
2: It's allowed, but part of this is there's sort of this sanctity to the jury verdict that we don't know how they reach decisions. And so when a decision is appealed, you're usually appealing on matters of evidence or law, not on the jury didn't make the decision in the right way.
1: I see. So this toxic divide that's now found its way into the jury room, this is with civil cases as well as criminal cases?
2: Civil and criminal cases. The Florida case you asked about earlier, that was a civil case.
1: Yeah.
2: And I will say, like, it was a real surprise to me. how contentious it was, because I think of criminal cases as being the highest pressure, like so much at stake with someone's liberty. And but these Florida jurors, they were going at each other. I mean, they were yelling and screaming and fighting about little things. And one juror got kicked out of the jury. And we saw all kinds of things around culture and race and other things that, you know, we deal with every day in the United States.
1: Thanks, Corey. Corinne Ramey, courts reporter at The Wall Street Journal. 20 minutes now in front of the hour on This Morning, America's First News. Coming up next, a rich person dilemma. Buy a new house or get courtside seats for the NBA Finals in New York? The pricing is similar.
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0: Hey, glad you're with us. Welcome into Wednesday. It's time now for the mic drop with this morning's Mike Gavin.
1: Good morning. Well, since we last talked, the New York Knicks punched their ticket to the NBA Finals for the first time since the 1900s. We have a couple of stats related to that to talk about today. One real and one fake. Let's start with the real, where it'll take some real money and a whole lot of it if you want to be in Madison Square Garden to see the Knicks attempt to win their first championship in more than half a century. Multiple reports have the cheapest get-in prices for games 3 and 4 at MSG, starting between $3,200 and $3,745, already the highest in NBA history and more than what it cost to sit courtside back in 1999. Courtside seats now, well, that will require a much bigger bag of cash. Two have reportedly been sold for $279,000. Yeah. While another listing hit $595,000. That's the kind of money that could buy you a four-bedroom house in Oklahoma City.
0: Or virtually anywhere else in America.
1: Yeah, I'm not sure where they singled out Oklahoma City, but I mean, that's, you could buy a nice size house almost anywhere for that kind of money.
0: Somebody's anticipating that Oklahoma City is going to win the Western Conference final. Is that why?
1: Perhaps.
0: Mm-hmm. Perhaps.
1: Perhaps.
0: That's unbelievable. Two have already reportedly sold for $279,000.
1: Yes.
0: To sit courtside.
1: For one game.
0: For one game.
1: Like 2.5 hours of your life for $279,000.
0: And you're sure that that comma is in the right place.
1: Yeah, it reportedly is, Gordon, as far as we know. The crazy thing to me is the difference between the courtside back in 1999 and now. Like, I think I saw like $2,700 to $3,000 for courtside tickets that like Spike Lee had back in like 1999 are now, we're talking about now, hundreds of thousands of dollars.
0: That's, I don't know how many hundreds of percentage of an increase that is, right?
1: Yeah, that's the math way above our head.
0: As opposed to the get-in price.
1: Yes.
0: Which probably is not exponentially as high.
1: Yeah, I mean,
0: but the get-in is still ridiculous.
1: Yeah. I mean, I'm guessing probably a few hundred dollars back then to maybe sit all the way up at the top. That's what I'm guessing now, like $3,200.
0: Unbelievable.
1: Yeah. And your team being in the finals for the first time in a very long time can do a lot to help the vibes in a city, but can it help fight crime? A statistic making the rounds on social media claimed that crime in New York City went down 78% during Knicks playoff games, citing NYPD data. Many commenters loved hearing this, calling Knicks star Jalen Brunson Batman for his ability to eradicate crime in the city when he was on the court, keeping all eyeballs on him. Others were more cynical, saying that the fans were saving up their criminal behavior for when the team finally wins it all. In any case, it turns out Brunson's Batman effect may have been exaggerated, with no credible data to back up that 78% drop in crime during games.
0: With the thinking being people are indoors or at bars or restaurants, watching the game on TV, therefore they're not out committing crime.
1: One of those few things that, like, everybody is stopping. Although it is the perfect time to commit a crime, I suppose, if you're going to commit one, no one's paying attention, right? So, if the criminals were smart, and we know they're not always, but if they were, that might be the time to maybe fire it up.
0: By the way, I think Jalen Brunson might also lead to a spike in viewership of Law & Order SVU.
1: Oh, yeah.
0: Because he's got this, like, highly public friendship with Mariska Hargitay.
1: Oh, that's right. I've heard that.
0: Yeah.
1: Yes.
0: And other celebrities are jealous because they exchange post-game hugs at times. So maybe in the coming weeks or so, we'll see a ratings jump for SVU.
1: There we go. Mm-hmm. Good vibes all around.
0: Thanks, Mike. 13 minutes in front of the hour on This Morning, America's First News.
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0: Thanks for being with us. Brain atrophy tends to begin in your 30s and 40s, then accelerates in your 70s, but certain lifestyle changes can slow or even reverse it. Majid Fatui, neurologist and author of the new book, The Invincible Brain, told the Washington Post there are six things you can do. Number one, eat a Mediterranean diet. Focus on foods like fruits, veggies, nuts, beans, whole grains, seafood, and olive oil. Number two, exercise. Aerobic exercise increases the size of brain parts by growing levels of BDNF. That's a protein that promotes neuron growth. Number three, challenge your brain. Learning new skills and information can increase the volume of your brain. Number four, get enough sleep. It helps to clear metabolic waste from your brain. Number five, meditate. It lowers cortisol, a stress hormone that can be harmful to your brain when chronically elevated. And number six, find purpose in life. It's associated with better brain health and a larger hippocampus, the central processing hub for things like learning. 8 minutes now in front of the hour on This Morning. Once again, here's Nicole Murray.
12: And now, the three big things you need to know. Number one.
13: Texas Attorney General Ken Paxton has ousted four-term Senator John Cornyn, riding President Trump's endorsement to a runoff victory for the Republican Senate nomination. Paxton after the win.
14: We just proved that this Senate seat doesn't belong to Washington. It belongs to you, the hardworking men and women of this state.
13: Paxton will face off against Democratic State Representative James Tallarico in November.
12: Number two.
13: At least one person is dead and nine others are missing after an industrial tank containing roughly 900,000 gallons of chemicals ruptured at a paper mill in Washington State. Longview Fire Department Battalion Chief Matt Amos.
15: Emergency responders have confirmed that 10 individuals were transported to area hospitals. Eight were employee injuries. One was a firefighter injury, and we have one fatality.
13: Fire officials say there is no immediate threat to the surrounding areas.
12: Number three.
13: The International Rescue Committee has warned that the Ebola outbreak in the Democratic Republic of Congo could become the deadliest outbreak on record unless urgent international action is taken. ABC News medical editor Dr. Darian Sutton.
16: Right now, with the current rate in terms of the number of tests that are coming back positive and the number of suspected cases, there is a very strong risk that we might see even a larger outbreak in 2026.
13: The Trump administration is reportedly planning to send U.S. citizens exposed to Ebola to Kenya versus bringing them home for observation and treatment. Protesters have continued demonstrations at Newark's Delaney Hall detention facility, clashing with ICE agents. New Jersey Governor Mikey Sherrill.
17: I would encourage everyone to, as they are gathering at Delaney Hall, to do so peacefully, and we've seen that largely happening.
13: Protests began over the weekend over the conditions for detainees in the facility. President Trump announced on Truth Social that his six-month physical evaluation at Walter Reed Military Medical Center went perfectly. A White House official says details regarding the checkup could be released in the next day or so. A report says that new college graduates overestimate their starting salaries by nearly $24,000. CNBC says the typical grad expects to make $80,000 after graduation. The average starting salary, however, roughly $56,000 a year.
0: Oopsies.
13: Ooh. Yeah, awkward.
0: That's a math problem. You should have fixed your freshman year in college.
13: I don't know if that's a math problem. I think people are just hoping that they can afford life coming out of college, you know?
0: Hope ain't a strategy.
13: That is also very true.
0: Ain't no strategy. 6 minutes now in front of the hour.
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0: Thanks for joining us. A woman in Delaware who just turned 108 has just received a driver's license renewal that will allow her to be behind the wheel until she's 115. Susan Young Brown, a resident of the Modern Maturity Center in Dover, claims that she grows old gracefully. 130 people attended her recent birthday party, including the governor of Delaware, where she was gifted a parking spot right in front of the building, reserved for those 100 years or older. She told CBS News when she gets up in the morning, she has an exercise routine she's been doing for the last 20 years. She vowed that when she retired, she would not sit down. She was born in Delaware in 1918 during segregation, where she worked on a farm with her family without water or electricity. She would eventually attend what's now Delaware State University, graduate in 1945, and teach kids across the state, including in a one-bedroom schoolhouse. She's a mother, grandmother, and great-grandmother. For Nicole Murray and Mike Gavin, I'm Gordon Deal. 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
3: From ABC News, I'm Sherry Preston. Texas Senator John Cornyn tried for more than a year to show that he and President Trump were on the same team. In the end, it didn't matter when the president endorsed his opponent, State Attorney General Ken Paxton, who defeated Cornyn handily in Tuesday's runoff primary. In Dallas, here's ABC's Jim Ryan.
4: The National Republican Senatorial Committee was clearly backing John Cornyn in his bid for a fifth term, taking swipes during the primary at what it called an incompetent Ken Paxton. Overnight, the committee took down online press releases that mentioned the new GOP nominee for U.S. Senate. Instead, the organization is going after Paxton's Democratic challenger, labeling James Tallarico a, quote, radical leftist who thinks God is non-binary. Jim Ryan, ABC News in Dallas-Fort Worth.
3: One person was killed, but nine are still missing following a chemical explosion at a paper mill plant in Washington State, about 2 hours south of Seattle. ABC's Melissa Adon is there.
5: The facility, which employs about 1,000 people, makes a variety of paper goods. Officials say the 900,000-gallon tank contains white liquor, a mixture of chemicals that can burn the skin or burn the lungs if inhaled. Efforts to find other victims temporarily called off overnight because the chemicals remaining in the tank made it too volatile.
3: Nine people were taken to hospitals. Actor Matthew Perry's personal assistant, Kenneth Iwamasa, will be sentenced today for his role in Perry's fatal drug overdose in 2023.
6: Iwamasa pleaded guilty to one count of conspiracy to distribute ketamine causing death and faces up to 15 years in prison. His lawyers insist he was vulnerable to the relationship dynamic which he fell into with Perry. In short, he could not simply say no to the star actor.
3: ABC's Hannah Batah. Five villagers stuck in a flooded cave in the country of Laos have been found alive. Rescuers are still looking for two others. You're listening to ABC News.
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3: Tennessee federal public defenders are calling on the governor to hold off on any more lethal injections following the case of Tony Carruthers, a death row inmate whose execution had to be halted when medics couldn't find a suitable vein. Kit Thomas says it's an ongoing problem.
10: Difficulty establishing IV lines is not a hypothetical problem in executions. It's a known complication that has caused prolonged and botched executions across this country for years.
3: In New Jersey, tensions remain high outside Delaney Hall, a Newark federal immigration facility where Senator Andy Kim was pepper sprayed by ICE agents on Tuesday. ABC's Phil Tate is there this morning.
11: About a dozen federal agents just outside of the detention center. There's a fleet of vehicles and a few protesters who are in the street. Just moments ago, a vehicle tried to make their way inside. Some folks even sitting on the sidewalk. They were trying to block that vehicle from getting inside. But this all followed what happened here just last night. Protesters clashed with federal immigration officers yet again, ending with three arrests.
3: Protesters say the conditions inside that facility, which is privately run, are abhorrent, including the distribution of rotten food to detainees. New York Knicks fans won't be getting into the Garden cheap to see their team play in their first NBA finals this century. So far, the least expensive tickets we could find online came in at $2,000. Sherry Preston, ABC News.
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0: Nick Papagni, the Ag Meter, along with Sir Josh. Josh, happy Wednesday morning.
1: Happy Wednesday, Nick. Happy hump day.
0: Sir Josh, May is flying by. I can't believe. I hope everyone had a beautiful, happy Memorial Day. It was the weather was ideal in California, all over. Everywhere you go was beautiful, and it's still beautiful now. This is one of the coolest middle of the Mays we've had in a long, well, compared to last year, but it's nice so far.
1: Yeah, it is. Weather's been beautiful, Nick.
0: And we'll keep an eye up all the commodities out there. All you farmers, you're tuning into the right station. We've got you covered. If you have any questions, you can always email the Ag Meter, Nick at agnetmedia.com. And we'll get you, if you have any questions for all our great people, all the great companies we have, we'll take care of your commodity. But Josh, we're in the final weeks of that jungle primary, and we're going to have a big week here.
1: Yeah, we are. I'm pretty excited for this week, getting to talk with our two leading Republican candidates, right?
0: Yes, today we're going to talk with Chad Bianco, the sheriff from Riverside. Now, I know a lot of people say, hey, Ag Meter, Sir Josh, you always have Steve Hilton on. Steve Hilton is in the middle of California a lot, and I have a chance. If somebody is in my neck of the woods, if I'm here, I'm going to go see him. If I have a chance, if I'm down yonder or down up north and somebody's there, I'm going to go see him, like Tom McClintock time when I got to catch up with Tom, or any politician. So Steve has had more opportunities for me to meet with. Well, I got to catch up with Chad Bianco on a two-part series. And I'm just going to tell you right now, one of the nicest guys you're ever going to meet is Chad Bianco. He is down-to-earth guy. And this is crunch time, Josh, for California, that I don't know what's going to happen, but it's going to be the final two will compete against each other in November. We're also going to talk with David Kallenberg this week, who's running for lieutenant governor of the state of California. And, Josh, how many times have I said, I want great people, I want farmers, I want business people running for office, and David Kallenberg is one of those. He's a farmer. He said, enough, I got to step in the ring.
1: Yeah, I think that's great to see anytime a business owner, farmer gets involved in politics and steps in to clean things up. I think it's a great idea.
0: Yeah, I really like David. He's a really great guy as well. He's a farmer. He's a fifth-generation farmer. We'll talk with David this week. But Tuesday is next week is big. So if you haven't voted yet, whoever, I don't care who you vote for, get out there and vote. And right now, I think it's going to be a big turnout. Very rare, but it's going to be a big turnout.
1: I think so. I think this is one of the most instrumental elections in California, in my lifetime in California. So I'm excited. I really hope things work out well and that people are tired of the way California's been going.
0: Yeah, and I think Chad and Steve, when we talk, they have solutions for our ag and farming industry. And I'm going to talk with both of them about, we had three straight debates and not one question on farming and ag. And I think the Tom Steyer, you've got Katie Porter, you got Becerra, you got Mahan. I don't know if they have any plans for the water, for the farming and ag, and that's what worries me.
1: Yeah, I haven't seen any solid plans from them on any of that. That gives me hope for California.
0: We are broken. Something must give, and we're going to talk with Chad Bianco today. I asked all the tough questions. Everything you want to answer or ask, I think I asked him, Josh. And so Chad, he's not afraid. He'll tell you everything. He'll tell it like it is. He's not going to hold back.
1: No, he's not. Also, on more international news, I don't know if you saw about China expanding markets with U.S. agricultural products, but excited for that. It sounds like some positive stuff came out of the China visit with Trump. And yeah, looking at buying some California agricultural products and American agricultural products.
0: And I think that's huge. And a lot of people have got a lot of emails. Hey, Ag Meter, China's going to buy our land here in the United States. Listen, I'm going to say it again. Leave your emotions out of all politics. I think Donald Trump is playing chess with the rest of the world, and everyone else is playing checkers. Wait until the end. He has a game plan. Keep in the final. You can't be a Monday morning quarterback in the first or second quarter. Wait until the end of the game, then you can look at what his game plan is.
1: I hope you're right, Nick. I keep trying to feel that way, and you know, in some cases I agree that it has turned out in the end that he's playing chess, and I hope with the China owning land is the same thing. I don't know. It worries me. I feel like there's been, you know, back and forth.

0: on whether or not we're going to allow them to do it. Now it sounds like we are going to allow them to do it, but tomorrow we might not allow them to do it. So I hope that it is just some longer term game that I can't wrap my head around yet.
1: Yeah, we have to keep an eye on it. How many times on let's say on a Monday, he comes out and says something, everyone, the mainstream media, what is going on? Why would he say that? And then by Friday we go, wow, he was right. So we've just got to play the game, stay the course. This Iran thing, I think it's all going to work out. Remember, every president for 50 years has said the same thing, and they didn't do anything. They just gave money to Iran. This way, I think the Trump administration is doing something we cannot. I mean, this is going to be huge at the end. We just got to stay the course.
0: Yeah, and the Iran deal is one that I wonder if there is a chess game. I think I sent you something online about, you know, what basically a theory behind what the chess game that Trump's playing could be. And it sounded like, you know, more focused, less focused on actual, you know, issues with Iran and more focused on becoming a global supplier of oil, the United States becoming a global supplier of oil by creating chaos with Iran and the Strait of Hormuz, where then we would have a lot of these other big world powers that are getting their oil from the Strait, then turning to America to buy it. And that actually made a lot of sense to me, because I'm like, Trump has put a lot of policy in place to increase our domestic production. We already produce more oil than we can, you know, consume. So we export oil, which is good. But like, could you imagine what that would look like if all of a sudden you had these major world powers like China and Europe that would then have to turn to the U.S. to buy oil because they can't afford to pay these tolls that Iran's insisting on?
1: I think, believe it or not, I think the Trump administration is trying to make the world peaceful overall. And again, for before we take a break, it's just, you've got the Democrats here in California blaming Trump for everything. Well, we've had 16 years of Democrats. You can't blame Trump here in California. California is a man-made disaster because of the politics. Let's take a break. We're going to come back with Chad Bianco, the Riverside Sheriff. I think you're going to like this. Don't go anywhere on your Wednesday morning with the Ag Meter and Sir Josh. We will be right back.
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1: Welcome back on your Wednesday morning. It is the Ag Meter and Sir Josh. Well, the jungle primary is going to be Tuesday. Out of, what did Edward Ring say? There's 60-something people running for governor of the state of California. Only the top two, Republican, Democrat, or Independent, whatever it is, are going to battle for November. Well, we've got the top two candidates with Steve Hilton and Chad Bianco. Well, today we're going to talk with the Riverside Sheriff, Chad Bianco. Here we go. My next guest, and if you get a chance to meet Chad Bianco, he's one of the nicest guys you'll ever meet in your entire life. Down-to-earth guy who's running for the governor of the state of California. Chad, how are you today?
7: I'm doing very good. It's a busy day, but we're very glad that we got time to fit this in.
1: I love that. Well, I watched three straight debates about a month ago. And not one question for farming and ag, because we have it's a multi-billion dollar industry. We feed the world with our food here. Not one question, Chad. I don't know how you handle the debate when they couldn't wait to ask the climate change question.
7: I know. It's so bizarre. Those debates were like Twilight Zone. All of the issues, we can't afford homes. We don't have, I mean, our water is disappearing. Even though we have water, it's disappearing, causing our farming and ag community to just dwindle away. That what they are doing to the state, they ask those silly questions in the debate, and then they get going arguing with each other and saying the ridiculous things they say, and then we absolutely ignore the real issues of California. And it's sad because we have to realize ag is one of the main drivers of the success of California, and our current policies are causing it to dwindle away.
1: We're talking with Chad Bianco, the Riverside County Sheriff. Chad, looking at the debates, and there's plenty of people on that debate side have no ideas for California. All they want to do is tax, talk green, and they hate Trump.
7: Yeah, their plan, it's actually funny if you really look at it, their plan is just a continuation of what they've been doing for the last 20 years. They want businesses and ag and everyone to pay more cap and trade. Anybody that has a car, you're going to pay more for cap and trade. They want all of the water issues to just continue. They want they don't even talk about it. I mean, it's other than saying we have a water problem that we have to manage, there's no solutions. There's no talking about what they've done to create it. And this is what I would really like. This is what I would really want them to say. And this is why we can't believe them. If you could believe them, they would come out and say, you know what, the agenda that we've had for the last 20 years, we've shown it's been wrong. We made some major, major errors, and we have to correct them. But they're not. They're doubling down and tripling down, and we're going to get the same things we've always had. Higher water rates, less water, more restriction. I hope we're wisening up, and I really, truly believe. I've been traveling the state now for 16 months, and everywhere I go, our ag industry and water is the top question.
1: We're talking with Chad Bianco, running for the governor of the state of California. Well, 16 months ago, you decided you wanted to run for governor. What made you do that? We just had David Kallenberg on, who's running for the lieutenant governor of the state of California. He said, he's a farmer. He said, I've had enough. I got to get in the ring. What made you jump in and want to be a governor?
7: Yeah, it's that. I've had enough. I was fighting for public safety. I learned that every other industry in the state has the same problems that public safety does, and it's none of us. It's not the cops causing it. It's not the residents causing it. It's not even the criminals causing it. It's a bad state policy. And then you look at every other industry, whether it's our manufacturing industry, teaching industry, our education, our electric industry. Everybody has the same common denominator, and it's a bad Sacramento policy. And then you just roll that into our ag community, our farming and ranching community, and it's not a farmer, it's not a rancher that's causing all the issues. It's bad, broken policy that's creating an environment where it's not only no longer sustainable to feed your family, to you know, keep a roof over your own head, you can't produce what you're trying to produce in the first place. And I believe, I mean, I'm not, there's a lot of people that believe the same thing with me, but this is by design to create an environment where we're buying more from other countries and maybe even other states, but we're dwindling California's ability to grow and to produce. At one point in our future or in our past, we were supplying 90% of the ag to the country, and now it's down to 60%. Why are we not thriving to be back up to 90? We could, as long as we would provide the water that we need for to actually produce crops instead of fallowing ground. It makes absolutely no sense what we're doing. It's by design, and I'm promising the ag community, I know exactly what the issue is. I've been talking with our water people for a decade because we struggle from the same thing here in Riverside County. And law enforcement, we're involved in every single aspect of society. So we know what all of the problems are that are harming each and every industry. And I don't want to say it's easy, but it's going to be easy. It's common sense solutions. The water industry, the water districts, the water companies, they have the answers too. And it's the same answers as the farmers. It's just bad state policy that's stopping everything from happening.
1: Well, I'm hooking Chad Bianco up with our water master, the legendary Edward Ring, because Edward Ring needs to be on whoever the next governor is. If it's Chad or Steve, he needs to be on his team.
0: Yeah, absolutely. I think Edward should be on whoever the governor's team is, Democrat or Republican, and help lead some good water policy.
1: It has to be. I think the next governor has to have a tremendous team. That's what it's all about. Let's take a break. We'll come back more with Chad Bianco. He's such a great guy, and I'm enjoying this interview. Don't go anywhere. On Wednesday morning with the Ag Meter and Sir Josh, we will be right back.
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1: Welcome back. On your Wednesday morning, it is the Ag Meter and Sir Josh. We're talking with Chad Bianco. Next week, it's the showdown week. It's Super Bowl week for the politicians. Let's go back to Chad. We're talking with Chad Bianco, running for the governor of the state of California. And Chad, I think could be their game plan. They want food out. They want to bring it back in from China. There'll be more green. There'll be less water. It's just going to be a complete overhaul. California, we can't do this because I love farming and ag, Chad. You know as well as we all do, we have to have food in California. We feed the world.
7: Oh, we do. We absolutely do. And we have to increase it, not shrink it. I mean, there's nobody that wakes up in the morning and says, you know what, I want to be mediocre today, or I want to do less today than I did yesterday. And I want to shrink my capacity instead of grow my capacity. No one says that. That's not natural. That's not normal. And we've got to get back to the realization that we're supposed to be prosperous. We're supposed to be growing. We're supposed to be making things better. And when you get government out of the way, and when you take their thumb off of us, because right now they've got their thumb on top of us, just pressing, squeezing all they can get out of us. When you remove that, when you take that away, then now all of a sudden we get to prosper like we know we can, like we all want to. And that's how you make things better. That's how you make things business grow. That's how you're going to make your family business grow. That's how you're going to make this grow to pass down to your kids and your grandkids. That is the American dream. It's not about just going to work and working hard every day and giving three quarters of your money away in taxes. That's not the American dream, not the California dream. The California dream is being able to own your own home, own your own business, own your own farm, run your farm better than it was given to you. It's great that your grandpa had the farm and gave it to your dad, and now your dad's giving it to you, but what are you going to do to make it better? That's how we thrive. That's how we're successful. And unfortunately, the government is making sure that you can't run your farm the same way that your dad or your grandpa did, or your grandma or your mom. They're forcing you out of business. And then when you lose it, or when you – I mean, worst case scenario, we know we're all going to die. But the idea is you pass that on to your kids. And now the state government has created an environment where when you die, there is no ability for your kids to take over your business, your property, your farm, or anything, because they are taxed out of existence. And that was government created that we have to reverse. Those laws have to be reversed. Those tax codes have to be reversed. We have to make sure that creating generational wealth is not only still available, but that's part of life.
1: Well said. We're talking with Chad Bianco, running for the governor of the state of California. I talk with farmers all the time. And they're like, hey, Ag Meter, we can't do it anymore. I can't have our kids struggle like we are. Regulations is killing farming and ag and small business.
7: Yes. So that's been my platform this entire campaign. And the funny thing is the Democrat side of this knows that I'm going to win. They don't want me to win because I'm going to go in there and destroy this environment that they have created. They know I'm going to do it because they know not only do I know how and why it's broken, they know that I know how easy it's going to be to fix. And so throughout this campaign, I got criticized in the beginning because people saying I didn't know what I was talking about. I'm just a sheriff. Well, the reality is I'm the highest elected executive in Riverside County, which is basically almost one of the highest elected executives in the entire state, next to the governor. But I know how everything's broken and how it works. The regulatory environment, I am going to sign away on day 1 through 10. There are so many regulations that are hurting our water environment and our ability to farm, whether it's oil, whether it's gas, whether it's diesel fuel, whether it's pesticides, whether it's herbicides, whatever the case may be, fertilizers. All of those things are regulated in California to cause you to have to spend more money. And your bottom line just keeps shrinking, shrinking, shrinking. Here's the beautiful part. Every single bit of it can be signed away, and that's my intent. We are going to sign away the regulations, not to make us a third world country, but to make us have an equal playing field with the rest of the country. That's all we're going to do. We're no longer going to be punished for wanting to live in California, wanting to have a farm or a ranch or a business in California. Those regulations are going to be signed away and removed, and we are going to be able to prosper once again.
1: Chad Bianco is on his game. Everything he mentions and talks about, California needs like yesterday.
0: Yeah, he has a great plan for California and seems like he has the answers and has the history in office in California. So I wish him the best of luck.
1: This is such a great interview. We're going to do a two-parter today and tomorrow for you. You can find out. And we're going to talk about these polls. We hear polls, polls, polls. We're going to talk about that. What do they really mean, and are they real? Also, we're going to talk about some of the big, I don't know, the things that Chad has to battle for. And we'll talk about BLM, and that was a big movement. We'll talk about that as well. This is going to be a great interview. I really enjoyed talking with Chad because he's down there with Josh.
0: Yeah, he is. He's, you know, was very open to giving us the time for this interview and gave us lots of time for the interview, which was nice. Just easy guy to talk to and has a dream for California that, you know, I think is pretty beautiful.
1: Yeah, when we first talked on the phone, we talked for about 20 minutes before our interview, and we both just said, I can't believe there was not one question on with the debates about farming and ag. And this is a great example about California, how it's broken. No one wants to talk about how we feed the world here. And I don't know if that's a game plan for some of these politicians, but it has to be.
0: Well, yeah, no questions on farming, no questions really on water. You know, there's not any questions revolving around our resources. And to me, that's, you know, what could make California the most prosperous state in the nation if we could use our resources and grow business and create an environment where businesses wanted to be.
1: And Chad will mention everything in California we have is right here. We don't have to go outside of California really for anything. If you want, you want it, you come and get it. We don't have to go out, but we do. We'll take a break. We'll come back more with Chad Bianco, the sheriff from Riverside County. Don't go anywhere because this is getting good. This is your Wednesday morning, the Ag Meter and Sir Josh. We will be right back.
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1: Welcome back, everyone. It is the Ag Meter and Sir Josh. Next week, it's a big week for California, especially in the elections. Well, we're talking with one of the top candidates on the Republican side. Again, it doesn't matter if you're Republican or Democrat or independent. What ideas do you have for California? Well, Chad Bianco has a lot of ideas. Here we go. Chad Bianco on fire today. We're talking who's running for the governor of the state of California. And I tell people, if if it's not Chad Bianco or even Steve Hilton, a governor, I think we're not going to see an audit because all this fraud that's going on in California will just continue. We'll just kick the can down the road.
7: Yeah, you're absolutely right. And this is what I want everybody to realize, because we're in a tough spot right here because we're being misled. We're being lied to a little bit or a lot. And this election's about November. It's not about June. We have to make sure it can't just be a Republican going to November. It has to be the right Republican, because for the last year and a half, there's every single Democrat and the Democrat Party has been raising money to fight against me, specifically naming in all of their mailers every single week. We have to raise money to fight Chad Bianco, the MAGA sheriff, the extremist, anti-government extremist sheriff. We have to get him out. They've not been raising money to fight Steve Hilton. And unfortunately for Steve, this is not anything personal about Steve, because he's saying all the right things. The problem with Steve and the difference between me is I've lived it for the last 33 years. I have proof of concept. You don't have to trust me what I'm saying. I've already done it. I've already proved it. And he is opposite. He's just a talking point. He's saying the right things. But here's the difference. California, we have to have the right person in November. And the Democrat Party right now is helping Steve get through June because they want him in November, knowing that they're going to beat him. They don't want me in November because they know California is going to stand up for public safety, stand up against the corruption, and it's easy to trust a sheriff to do that. They're not going to trust a Fox News host supported by Donald Trump. You're not going to get Democrats and a bunch of no party preferences to jump on board with that campaign when they despise Fox News and they despise President Trump. It's not about just picking a Republican. We've got to pick the Republican that has the ability to win in November. And unfortunately for Steve, he knows it's not him. We've got to get behind one, which is me.
1: We're talking with Chad Bianco, who's running for the governor of the state of California. Well, these polls that are out all the time. I've never been polled. My family's never been polled. We have a giant Italian family. Not one's never been polled. Are these polls just a joke? What is going on with these polls that I keep hearing about?
7: Well, I can't say they're a joke, but they're not real. They're a tool, and they're a tool for two things and two things only in a political environment. They want your money or they want your vote. And they use these polls to manipulate you psychologically, because right now, and I'm going to prove to you that, you know, just use a little bit of reason. Don't use emotion. You got to common sense think through this, and you can see how it just doesn't make sense. In 1 week, we went from me being in the lead to me being third. And then the next week I went to fourth and fifth. How does that possibly happen? It doesn't. We're being misled. And then here's the big issue. What they want, that where the fear is these polls are all being paid for by the Democrat Party and by Javier Becerra. So that what they want you to believe, if you're a Republican, they want you to believe that two Democrats are going to make it through to the end, and they want you afraid of that. So they're showing you that in these polls that I don't have a chance. I'm so far back. So don't waste your vote on me. Put it on Steve so he can beat one of the Democrats to make sure we get a Republican going to November. And then on the Democrat side, it's twofold. They want the Katie Porters, the Matt Mahans, and the Antonio Villaraigosas. They want their supporters to say, oh my gosh, we can't have two Republicans going. We need to vote for a Democrat. So they're going to vote for Becerra. They're not going to vote for Steyer. Steyer is only high in the polls because he's spent $250 million already. So that's a little bit fake. We just have to realize this. There is more of a chance of two Republicans going than two Democrats. These polls are trying to get you to convince you that you shouldn't vote for Chad Bianco. You have to vote your conscience. You have to vote your heart. And when we get all of these people out to vote and you vote the way that you feel you should vote, there's a greater chance two Republicans go than two Democrats. And that's just a fact. You wouldn't have the Democrat Party right now, including Governor Newsom, in an absolute panic thinking that two Republicans were going to go if they believed their own polls that they're putting out. Because if you just look at that poll, it looks like I have absolutely no chance. So why are they panicked?
1: I think they're panicking because they know if there is a Republican governor, I think the Democratic side is going to be scared because there is going to be a huge audit. Someone's going down, and it's going to hurt Gavin Newsom if he wants to run for president.
0: Yeah, and I think Chad made a good point with those polls. I think are kind of to manipulate you and make you think who, you know, you should vote for because they're a clear winner. I've thought that for a long time with these polls, that they, you know, are more about changing public perception of a candidate.
1: And I think the mainstream media knows that they can cater to humans, and it works all the time about these polls. And that's why I never believe any polls. The only poll you need to remember is Wednesday morning when we all get up and see how the election went. Because, well, we won't know for a while because California, these mail-in balloting will just keep going and going probably for a month. But we're going to get to the final two. Boy, can you imagine if we had two people with great solutions for California and Chad and Steve, and then we can talk about November? I know crazy things happen in California, Sir Josh.
0: Yeah, I mean, that would be a best-case scenario is if both of them could move on to the finals. And, you know, then let's talk about who has better ideas and who we think will be the better governor.
1: And again, if a Democrat just came in and said, listen, California is broken. We are a disaster right now. We are in a deficit like no other. We have fraud going. We have to fix it. They would win by a landslide, but all they have is, nope, let's blame Donald Trump. And that's all they got. That's not working. Donald Trump has nothing to do with California. What are you going to do to help California? But they haven't come out with any solutions instead of raising more taxes.
0: No, and I thought that was the other interesting point that Chad made was that, you know, they want Steve to move on because then they can just sit there and hammer the fact that he's, you know, supported by Donald Trump and that they think that if they get Steve in, they can beat him in November. I had not considered that, but I think it's worth thinking about.
1: Yeah, no question. Well, this is the crunch time for all these elected people that are running for office. Again, if you get a chance to ask some of the politicians, what do they think? Do they agree with what you agree on? Ask the tough questions. I mean, I think Tom Steyer blew it over the weekend when he came out and did an interview, and I think he just crushed him. So I think Chad Bianco's right. Becerra is going to be right in the mix, but he has no ideas either for California. Again, farming, spread the word to your neighbors out there. This is the most important thing. We got to keep farming and feeding the world food. This is the crunch time now. Spread it to your neighbors.
0: Yeah, I'm hopeful that Tom Steyer kind of did ruin his shot with that interview. Unfortunately, Becerra scares me as well. I think Steyer scared me more, but I think Becerra will just be kind of more of the same that we've been getting with Gavin Newsom.
1: Yeah, what worries me about Becerra, there was so much corruption going on, but he didn't know about it. Wait, I had no idea. I don't know about that. We'll take a break. We'll come back with Chad Bianco. This is good stuff. I'm glad you're listening to us on our Wednesday morning. We will be right back.

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1: 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Prizes are non-transferable, redeemable, or exchangeable. Cash will not be awarded in lieu of merchandise or service. One entry per person per contest. Employees of the AGM Radio Group reserve the right to disqualify contestants who do not adhere to the contest rules. All prizes must be picked up by winner within 2 weeks of when the prize is won during regular business hours, Monday through Friday, 8:30 a.m. to 5 p.m., excluding holidays, at 3620 Sacramento Street, Suite 204, San Luis Obispo, California. All decisions, regardless of the circumstances, are final by the employees of the AGM Radio Group.
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3: Welcome back on your Wednesday morning. Thanks for hanging out with the Ag Meter and Sir Josh. We appreciate you making us part of your day. This is a huge week, and we're talking with Chad Bianco. Here we go. We're talking with Chad Bianco, running for the governor of the state of California. And Chad, you look at the, it looks like there's about 25, and you know more than I do, 25% or so that are registered Republican voters. We hope they all show up. Then you've got about 40-something percent of Democrats. But that's where I'm interesting to me. Are they Democrat, crazy Democrats, or common sense Democrats in the middle? You probably know more than I do. And then there's about 30% or so out there undecided. That's where it's going to be won or lost for you or Steve Hilton.
4: Yeah, this is where I'm going to win the campaign. We already know that the majority of conservatives, the majority of Republicans are voting for me. It's happening all across the state. I got the endorsement of the CRA, the California Republican Assembly, by 70%. The conservative arm of the Republican Party wants me by 70%. The GOP convention, I had the majority of the vote. I just didn't get high enough to get that supermajority to obtain the endorsement. But still, more Republicans at the convention are voting for me than Steve. And when you travel the state, all of the county central committees, the vast majority of the state committees are all supporting me. The ones that didn't outright endorse me singly, it was just because they couldn't get to the 66%. It wasn't because Steve was ahead. He's only been ahead in two. And it was Bay Area counties. So all across the state, Republicans are voting for me. The independent voters are where it's at. The independent voters are roughly about 35-38% of the voting public. Yes, it's 43% Democrat, but that means 57% are not. So we're really going toward those no party preference. And then this is what I like saying when people tell me that I'm going to have a hard time in Sacramento with all the Democrats. The reality is not all of them are far left crazies. There are middle-of-the-road moderate Democrats that have common sense, that don't believe everything. They don't believe the far-left propaganda, and they don't believe the whole socialism stuff. They want less taxes, they want cheaper gas, and they want their kids safe. Those Democrats are voting for me. They're voting for – and they're not voting for Chad Bianco. Technically, they are, but they're voting for the sheriff. They're voting for that proven integrity, honesty, character, and proven leadership ability to go into Sacramento and make some really drastic common sense changes to the way government operates. And it's those middle-of-the-road Democrats and all of those no-party preference and those independents that we're really – pushing for, and we know are going to put us over the top. I mean, currently, months ago, 3 or 4 months ago, I got the endorsement from the American Independent Party. So those middle-of-the-road Californians that make up almost just a little bit less of the percentage-wise than Democrats, you combine that with all of the Republicans, and we win this easily in November.
3: We're talking with Chad Bianco, running for the governor of the state of California. And do you think when we had the Palisades fires and all the the corruption going on there. There's no water in the fire hydrant. Do you think people are waking up because of that? I really think they are.
4: I think you're exactly right. I think they really started waking up during COVID. The lockdowns were absolutely disastrous. The ridiculousness of the riots that were going all across the country. People just started getting fed up. They want common sense solutions and they want common sense actions from our government. And then it went into the ridiculousness in our education system, what the government was imposing on our kids, whether it's forced vaccinations or the indoctrination of this ridiculous sex stuff that they're putting into schools and forcing down kids' throats. Parents started getting fed up and it just started snowballing. And then you get to the fires and you see, you learn that it's not really the fires. It wasn't the fire. It definitely wasn't global warming. It's absolutely horrific failed government policies that have put us in this situation where that fire could even happen. And everyone started realizing it. And unfortunately for most of the people in the Palisades, they were wealthy. They were, well-off individuals most of them or a lot of them had money to clean up their properties and rebuild their houses, but the government's preventing from doing it. And then they all started talking. They all started being loud. And then now that's what you see is social media is just taking off. It's really educating people a little bit, getting people to open their eyes to what's going on around us with bad government policies, with failed agendas. And we're just demanding more and we're demanding different. And that's where we're at the point where that's why Democrats are willing to cross party lines, because they want to be safe. They want their businesses back open. They want the homeless people gone from the in front of their business that's stopping customers from coming inside. It's just a weird, crazy environment that we got to, and we're realizing now where it came from and we want something different.
3: It's very simple. When he says something different, do you want to live in the common sense world or you want to live in the twilight zone? I just don't think we can live in the twilight zone anymore, Josh, because we're broke here in California.
5: Yeah, I mean, I know I don't want to continue to live in that world, and I think we can make California better. We just need to get, where we fix all these problems he's talking about. We need to fix our homeless issue. We need to fix our resources issue. We need to fix the fraud and waste and abuse. It all needs to get fixed.
3: What's crazy to me is, what is he talking that's not common sense that we need? This is what kills me. Well, if the Democratic side had some ideas about helping California instead of continuing moving down the road with the same philosophy, which we can't do anymore. I don't understand. Chad is talking everything common sense for California, not only for farming and ag, for small business, for people living in California. It blows my mind. I don't get it.
5: I don't either. I really hope people are going to wake up this election and realize that we deserve better as Californians. We really do. We deserve leadership that has our best interests in mind and that can make our state great again.
3: I don't understand as well as we lead the world right now with people leaving California. I was just in Arizona last week and people just think we're crazy. You live in crazy town, California. And I go, it's great. We got great people, but why are people leaving? You can't afford to live there anymore. That has to change. And this is what kills me. California is a wonderful place. We should have more people moving in, but it's not the case.
5: Yeah, unfortunately, it's not. But I mean, when you look at our politics, how can you expect them to? We need to clean up our state and clean up Sacramento and make it a place where people want to raise their families and grow their businesses.
3: This is why farming and ag are my best friends and they're my heroes, because what you put up with California is second to none. Tomorrow, we're going to talk more with Chad Bianco. This is part one of a part two, so you're going to enjoy this. You're listening to the AgNet News Hour on your Wednesday morning. Don't go anywhere. We will be right back with the Ag Meter and Sir Josh.
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3: Welcome back on your Wednesday morning. It is Nick Papagni, the Ag Meter, along with Sir Josh. It's going to be a big week as we're getting closer to the jungle primaries in California and so many races. Not only governor, lieutenant governor. We'll talk with David Kuhlenberg, who's running for lieutenant governor. We're going to talk all the way through November, because this is probably the biggest thing that's happened to California maybe in our lifetime. That's how big this thing is. California is broken. Spread it to your neighbors, whoever you need to tell, because what we're doing now, we can't continue.
5: No, we really can't. We can't take 10 more years of living like this and, you know, continuing to let our resources sit idle, let our businesses close, let people move out of California, continue to raise our housing costs for people who can't afford to live here that are here now. We need a new California.
3: We're also going to talk with Chad Bianco tomorrow about some of the big topics. Now, he's been run through the car wash a lot of times with the BLM, and was he kneeling? We'll talk about that. We'll talk about what kind of relationship you have to have with the federal government for the next governor, because right now we have no relationship, and we're on an island. And if you're going to have California be successful, the Trump administration has to form a bond together. California can't do it on their own.
5: No, we can't. We should be leaning on that relationship and using it to our, you know, benefit. Some states are, and they're prospering right now because of it, and California could do the same if we didn't have our current leadership.
3: Can you imagine if Brooke Rollins, the ag secretary, was not a ag fan? She's out every day talking about how great farming is, and she wants to be part of the California team, but there's so many. It just seems like the California political people want to battle with the Trump administration. That's the wrong way to look at things. Okay, it's not going to work, because eventually big brother is going to beat up little brother. That's just how it's going to be. We have to have a great relationship moving forward. Just talk to all the people running for office in your neighborhood. And what do they think about farming, ag, water, regulations for California? How do we bring back housing, the forestry? There's so many things we need to talk about all throughout California. If they don't have the answers, they're not the person, because we don't want any more professional politicians. Talk philosophies.
5: Yeah, we need to. We need real people in politics and people that understand business and understand what California needs.
3: Isn't it Chad Bianco? Isn't it? Josh, he just tells it like it is. He's not going to hold back. You're going to love him or you're not. He's not trying to win. He wants to tell what he needs. He's telling you what he's going to do day one. And I love that. And yes, he has been in office in Riverside County. He knows how the game is played, but he knows how to fix the game.
5: Yeah, he does. And he's got a great plan for California. He does have the expertise of, you know, being sheriff of Riverside County. So yeah, I'm hopeful. I would love to see, on June that him and Steve go into the finals.
3: And we will have Steve on coming up the rest of the week. But Steve, the difference is Steve is developing a team right now. I asked Chad the question, if you become one of the top two, will you develop a team? And he said, heck yes, I'm going to have a team ready. So yes, I think it's important. Whoever gets to become governor, you have to have a team developed. You just can't sit there and blame the Trump administration and go to the Green Deal, because we're out of money. We can't do it anymore. What's going to happen to this high-speed train that I drive through every day? And we'll talk about all those big topics in California. Something must change. Josh, we're one of the few shows that are talking like this. The rest is just crazy town out there.
5: Yeah, and I think a team is so important. I think it also shows strong leadership to be basically admitting publicly, like, hey, I don't have all the answers, but I know that I can put together a team that does. It's just like, I know you love a good football analogy, Nick. You could have the best quarterback in the world, but if you put him out there on the field alone against 11 defensive players, he's going to get pummeled and never going to win, and it takes every team member and a solid team. You have to also have a good offensive line. You have to have good receivers, good running backs. All of that comes to play, and that's what I think is great when you see somebody putting together a good team.
3: I know what Steve and Hilton and Chad Bianco are talking with. Well, we know John Duarte is the greatest water expert, along with Edward Ring. Those two know more about water in California than anybody. They're got to be on the teams of our next governor if it's Chad Bianco or Steve Hilton. No doubt about it. I love that. I love to go out and get the Tom Brady's of the world out there. Go out and get the top quality people to run California. This is what we're missing.
5: Yeah, it is what we're missing. I mean, right now we have a governor that I think thinks he can do it all and is failing to do any of it. I give him failure if we talk about, you know, his administration and what he's done for California. So I'm hopeful that either Chad or Steve can make it on to the finals, and it would be great if it was both of them and put together solid teams and turn California around.
3: Tomorrow we're going to come back with Chad Bianco. Have a great Wednesday, everyone. 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We will see you tomorrow.
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1: From ABC News, I'm Sherry Preston. In a couple of hours, President Trump will gather his cabinet at the White House to discuss where things stand in the war with Iran, which has been underway for 3 months now. ABC senior Washington correspondent Rachel Scott is at the White House.
2: President Trump will be hosting a cabinet meeting here at the White House amid all of this uncertainty on whether there will be a deal with Iran and amid those escalating tensions. The president and senior administration officials had been optimistic about the progress of these talks, but this morning, still nothing has been finalized, and Iran is vowing retaliation after the U.S. launched what it called self-defensive strikes in the region.
1: President Trump's endorsement helped Texas Attorney General Ken Paxton defeat incumbent Senator John Cornyn in the Republican primary in that state. Next up, the midterm election in November, where Paxton will take on Democrat James Tallarico. Here's ABC Washington Bureau Chief Rick Klein.
3: Tallarico has become just a fast-rising star in the Democratic Party, only 37 years old, but he's been in the Texas legislature for years now, and he's got a reputation as someone more on the progressive side than the moderate side, but someone that has been apt to make some surprises. And famously, he broke through with an interview with Joe Rogan, and Rogan encouraged him to run for president.
1: Cruz working at the White House building a UFC ring on the South Lawn for a fight on President Trump's birthday. As the World Health Organization says, the Ebola outbreak is spreading faster than it can be contained. The CDC is asking its workforce for help.
4: An internal email obtained by ABC News shows acting CDC director Dr. Jay Bhattacharya urging employees to volunteer to screen Americans returning from Ebola hot zones for possible signs of the virus. The U.S. is one of several countries tightening travel restrictions amid the rapidly growing outbreak.
1: ABC's Faith Abube at the CDC. One person killed, 9 injured, 9 still missing after a chemical tank rupture at a paper mill in Longview, Washington. 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
1: The mother of NFL quarterback Will Levis now says her son spent an exorbitant amount of money trying to get a leaked sex tape made with his ex, Gia Duddy, off the internet. Here's ABC's Sophie Flay.
11: The couple split up months after Duddy went viral during the 2023 NFL draft. Cameras capturing her reactions as Levis kept getting passed over during the first round. The attention helping to boost her profile on social media. Experts say high-profile couples like Levis and Duddy are common targets for hackers.
1: 5 villagers among 7 who were trapped in a cave that flooded last week in Laos have been found. There's still no sign of the other 2, however, as the work gets underway to bring them into safety. ABC's Maggie Rooley has more from the foreign desk.
12: We do know the rescuers have been rushing this whole week to pump water out of the cave after those people initially got trapped inside when flash floods blocked their exit out. They've also been yelling for the divers, trying to find signs of life and exact locations, but they say while this cave is actually relatively small, the hardest part of this rescue is how narrow the cave is and trying to navigate these passageways.
1: The best young spellers in the English language are competing in the Scripps National Spelling BEE this week. The B began back in 1925, but this is the 98th competition because it was canceled during World War II for a couple of years. This year's champ will be the 111th because it's ended in a 2-way tie several times and an 8-way tie in 2019. This is ABC News.
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0: expect to see smoke from Highway 58, Branch Mountain Road, and Soda Lake Road. CAL FIRE said the burns are intended to manage the spread of the invasive yellow star thistle. The burns also generally help reduce the risk of wildfires. The Central Coast Veterans Memorial Museum in San Luis Obispo is holding an online fundraising auction in honor of Memorial Day. The auction includes more than 30 items and experiences ranging in value from $50 to $3,000, including wine and winery tours, golf packages, and more. All of the money raised will support museum operations and educational programming. Bidding is open now through May 30th. More information can be found online. Reporter Jason Campidonia says ballots for the upcoming June 2nd election in California are coming in.
1: About 23 million ballots have been sent to voters in the state, and around 2 million have already been returned. Paul Mitchell with Political Data Incorporated says this election cycle has some voters casting ballots early and other traditional early voters holding off.
0: Reporter Sharon Reardon says a section of a 1,500-year-old giant sequoia killed in the 2020 complex fire is headed to Washington, D.C.
2: CAL FIRE officials say the massive tree, which was cut down due to safety issues, contains centuries of fire scars documenting California's wildfire history. The tree was discovered in the burned-over Mountain Home Demonstration State Forest. The trunk was cut into two display pieces, with one piece headed to the Smithsonian Museum in Washington, D.C., and the other to the new California Natural Resources Agency building in Sacramento. These giant sequoias are unique and only grow naturally at higher elevation levels on the western slopes of California, Sierra Nevada.
0: You're up to date with your Central Coast headlines. I'm Ben Hayes.
3: Ben, thank you very much, and good morning. It is 6:08 here on First Look.
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3: And when it comes to traffic, the first thing we do each morning is we head over to the Caltrans Traffic Management Center and find out what's going on with CHP Officer Rich Souza. Good morning, Rich. How's that drive to work looking?
5: Hey, good morning, Andy. Thank you. We're off to a nice start this morning. Highway 101 is clear. We don't have any collisions or heavy delays. The only exception would be down in Santa Maria. These cameras are showing the southbound 101 at Bedarabia Extra Ramp is a little bit backed up. Just be careful and slow down in the area. Again, the right lane on southbound 101 near Bedarabia is a little sluggish, but otherwise, we're in pretty good shape. Please be safe out there. Thanks, Andy.
3: You betcha. We'll check in with you again in about a half hour from right now, and our weather forecast today is still calling for mostly cloudy skies in the morning, burning off to mostly sunny skies by afternoon. High temperatures for San Luis and the surrounding areas today. We're looking at about 64 degrees for the inland valleys, 59 along the beaches today. And as we head along the 101 in the North County, highs only near 67, so not too bad. In the North County, I'm seeing showers. In fact, North and South County, showers possible tomorrow. They're saying somewhere between, and not a whole lot of showers, but between 9 a.m. and noon tomorrow. We've got a pretty good chance of some wet stuff coming down. But again, today, clouds in the morning, and then sunny by afternoon. Our current temps include San Luis at 49, 50 in Paso, 46 in Atascadero, Templeton's at 47, 48 in Santa Margarita, and then 52 for almost everybody along the coastal region except for Grover Beach at 54 and Napomo at 51.
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0: Now, once again, good morning and welcome to First Look. It is 6:13. I'm Andy Morris. I'll be hanging out with you till about 9 o'clock, and then we'll turn things over to Markley, Van Camp, and Robbins. But in the meantime, on the phone this morning with Sandra Cavanaugh. She is the author and podcast host of Spontaneous Brilliance, the book and the podcast, and she joins us every week just to kind of share some insight into life. Good morning, Sandra. How are you today?
1: I am grand, Andy. How are you doing?
0: I'm doing good. I so enjoy our chats together. We have a chance to talk a little bit about, about offering. And I know for a lot of people, they may not know what it means yet, but they are by the time we're all said and done, because it's really good stuff. Now, you said today we're going to talk about a scary topic, right?
1: Yeah, we're going to talk about fear. Yeah, it's a scary topic. How it gets to be fear.
0: Yeah. Now, when you say talk about fear, are you talking about like fear of heights, fear of clowns, fear of spiders, or is it a different kind of fear?
1: Well, I mean, all fear is fear, and so we will find that the clowns and the spiders incorporate into this possibly, but I'm talking about the fear that makes us block ourselves. You know, sort of fear that we create, the fear that we don't even realize we're responding to. You know, a lot of times we don't understand that we are blocking ourselves out of fear. And you mentioned that people might not know what I mean by blocking literally. And so the foundation of what I call the metaphorical metaphysical guide that is Spontaneous Brilliance is that we are utilizing the principles for any good performance on the stage to apply to a performance on the great stage of life. And life is a 24/7 improvisation. In improvisation, you are only ever doing one of three things. You are either making an offer, you are accepting an offer, or you are blocking an offer. And so in life, since life is literally by definition an improv, you are only doing one of those three things. And most of the time, when we are blocking ourselves out of fear, we actually trick ourselves into thinking that we're offering or that we're accepting. You know, we may not be thinking of it in those specific contexts, but we think we trick ourselves into believing that we're doing this on purpose, right? We're doing what's good, what's safe, what's logical, what's reasonable. And we're so habituated into following these presets, these limiting beliefs that we treat as true, that we think that we want to do the thing we're doing as the alternative, right? We sort of think that we're protecting ourselves from these things stirring around in our mind that we're afraid of. And that's the reason why I wrote Spontaneous Brilliance, to start to try to teach people about what they're ignoring that's going on inside them. You know, they're ignoring those spontaneous thoughts, those ideas, those wanderings and wishes and things that they would like to see come true, right? And we don't even step into those possibilities because we're so practiced at avoiding them.
0: I wonder if we were able to take a show of hands from everybody listening right now and ask the question, are you doing your very favorite thing or the thing you would want most in the world to do with your life right now? And I bet very few people would be able to raise their hands. I think there are a ton of people that have something in their brain that they would love to be doing, whether it's performing magic and making a full-time living at it or doing your own podcast and writing a book. I think very few people would raise their hand and say, yes, I'm doing exactly what I want to be doing right now.
1: Oh, absolutely. And it's funny that you bring up raising your hand, because I was just thinking about how many times did we not raise our hands in class when we were pretty sure we knew the answer, or we really wanted to be picked to do the thing, but we didn't raise our hand because we were afraid of being wrong, or we were afraid of not being picked, and so we didn't try. And most of us brought that behavior with us to one degree or another into our adulting, right? We just lose so many beautiful ideas and so many gorgeous impulses because we don't even consider putting them out there. You know, we might think about it, you know, we might notice that the thought is coming across our mind, or we might feel the urge or the impulse to do or try something, and we consider it for a second, and then we decide to go play a game on our phone instead, or we decide to watch a TV show instead, or we decide to have a glass of wine and chat with somebody until it goes away, right? And rather than actively engaging in the creative process with ourselves. You've heard me say this a billion times. We're here to create. We are creative beings. We are creating our lives. And most of us, many of us, are creating by default instead of creating consciously and intentionally and listening to the stirrings of our souls that are saying, hey, try this. You know, you have the idea, you have the impulse, and it might be the impulse to write something or to build something or to create that magic career or to start something. And such a high percentage of those things get ignored that we can't even measure them. We have no idea what doesn't get responded to, right? Because we just let it sail by. I mean, what spontaneous thoughts are we ignoring or cruising past because we're afraid of what happens if somebody else doesn't like it or if the end result that we imagine does not come to fruition? And, you know, we tell people we want to do something and then we don't succeed. Oh, my gosh, right? You know?
0: So now, how would you define creativity then? Because I think that the majority of people would probably say that I am not, I mean, I generally, that they are not a creative person. And yet you say we're all here to create. So how? What kind of things would you be talking about with that then?
1: Actually, when I was writing the book, Spontaneous Brilliance, I could not find a definition of creativity that I could agree with. Even when looking at some of my heroes who are out there, you know, arguing for creativity and creating and edit, et cetera, I could not find anyone who defined creativity in a way that I thought was open enough. And so I defined it myself. And so this is the definition in theater and in life and in creativity. Each are the conscious and deliberate evolutionary process of developing a thought or thoughts in the imagination and then taking action on those thoughts in order to manifest change, alter perception, enhance understanding, or to bring into being something as yet unrealized in our awareness or physical reality.
0: Wow,
1: that's a long one.
0: That's a lot of words.
1: That's a lot of words. But basically what it's saying is that it is a conscious creativity as opposed to creating. We are creating all the time and too often by default. But creativity is a conscious and deliberate evolutionary process of taking those thoughts in the imagination and then taking action on those thoughts. And then when we take action, we do manifest change, or we shift our perception, or we enhance our understanding, or we bring into our awareness something that we have not seen or noticed or is not a part of our physical reality as yet. Like, for instance, electricity. You know, it wasn't created. It was noticed, recognized, and utilized through a process of creativity. And so when we are afraid to chase those thoughts, that's when we don't recognize what is possible in our lives, because we just don't ever take ourselves there, you know? And when I was writing Spontaneous Brilliance, I often quoted my mentor, Olympia Dukakis, and her favorite saying was, fear is boring. And I always interpreted that to mean that fear makes us boring, because when we are afraid, we take the boring, simple, easy choice. And whether we make that choice consciously or unconsciously to let fear dictate our response to a situation, we are blocking. We're blocking ourselves in order to think that we are safe. But if we can treat fear not as like a block, right? Because we know the universe never blocks, right? So if we can treat that fear as not a block, but as an obstacle, so we can be honest with ourselves when we feel fear about something, to actually think of it as an obstacle. And in our world, in the metaphorical, metaphysical guide of spontaneous brilliance, an obstacle is actually an offer into our lives. It's happening for us, not to us. So it's there to give us something. And it's our responsibility to figure out how we are going to accept it, acknowledge it, work with it, and utilize it to help us grow. So we just, when we look at it in that context, we lose all our excuses about fear, you know, because we can always treat every thought, every feeling, even fear, as an offer, as an opportunity, as a gift. And if we think of it this way, like think of it like the weights that you lift in the gym are not bad. They might be painful, right? But you're lifting those weights to build muscle. But you have to pick them up and start working with them. You can't just, you know, kind of go, ugh, you know, that's gonna suck, so I'm not going to do it, right? But we know that we want to get to the other side, and the same thing is true with the fear of maybe not being accepted or not having your idea worked with. So you don't, if you can treat fear, or you can treat those weights that you don't want to lift, right, you treat them as an offer, right? Because if you treat them as a block, they'll just lay there and they'll do nothing. But with fear, like with the weights, if you pick them up and utilize them, they can help you grow. We can't leave the fear just laying there, you know? We can't let the fear just, it will bury us, you know, because we'll just stack up those fears. We won't move at all. We won't enter a conscious and deliberate process of creativity, of saying, okay, I can yes and this fear. I can say, I feel this fear. I get it. I feel it. I feel your fear. Now, what are you really about? Like, I have to do that with myself often. I have to go, okay, wait a minute. What am I really doing when I am playing a little numbers game on my phone instead of, you know, calling the person that I should be calling, right, to make the appointment, to do the thing, or whatever.
0: Do you think that that fear always has to have a negative connotation? Is there a fear of succeeding?
1: Absolutely. Absolutely. That is oftentimes what procrastination shows up as, you know, or what that sort of going, you know, it's not necessarily that we're afraid that everything is going to go wrong, or that somebody's not going to like it, or that somebody's not going to do it. But like, let's say we write the book, or we create the business, or we, you know, do the thing, whatever the thing is, and it starts to go well. And all of our fears did not stop us. We worked with them and we got out there. But now we start to sort of look at the ground that got farther down there below us, you know, and it's like, uh-oh, whoa, okay, now I've got maybe more to lose, or now I've got anxiety about, whoa, what do I do with all of this if it does come? Maybe I have imposter syndrome and I suddenly am afraid that I'm not as good at this as I thought I was, or that, you know, it's going to blow up and get so big, maybe I'll lose touch with what I am used to.
0: Right.
1: There are all sorts of games that we play with ourselves in our head. But the trick is to realize that if we're having the thought, we want to acknowledge those spontaneous thoughts, consider them an offer into ourselves. And if they're a fear-based thought, or that feeling of fear, to really yes and it, to say, okay, yeah, this is here. And then to be honest with ourselves, whatever length of time that takes, be honest with ourselves, have a conversation with ourselves and go, okay, what is it I'm truly afraid of? And what do I truly love? Because remember, I've said many times, it's all about finding the love.
0: Right.
1: You know, what do I truly love? What do I truly want? And what is the baby step I can take in that direction? Even if I'm afraid, let me take a baby step in that direction. And if it is a fear of success, then it can be, okay, what is the baby step I can take in the direction of finding my comfort level with this extraordinary success? Maybe it's as simple as spending a little time visualizing in a very positive, exciting, loving way that moment of that means true success to me, and visualizing myself in that situation and enjoying it and reveling in it and relaxing into it, you know. And if I spend 68 seconds every day in that visualization, Abraham Hicks says that's all it takes to create that thing.
0: Nice.
1: Is 68 seconds of uninterrupted visualization about it.
0: You
1: and
0: sound
1: feeling
0: like,
1: about it.
0: You sound like you're very comfortable with this topic. Is this something you've covered before in podcasts or in group coaching at The Haven or, you know, any of those places?
1: Oh, yeah. I did an entire podcast, a couple of podcasts in the first season about fear, and I'm going to do one as a result of this conversation. I'm going to do one next week probably about, or in a couple of weeks, about fear again, because I'm realizing the topic never goes away. You know, when we uncover one layer, we need another layer. And so I'm also going to do a group coaching session on this Saturday in The Haven. Yeah.
0: All right. Again, Spontaneous Brilliance, the podcast. You can check that out and get all the details at spontaneousbrilliance.com or sandrakavanaugh.com. And The Haven, you find out information on joining the groups there, all at the same place, right?
1: Absolutely, because that space is all about helping support you through your fears. Yeah, absolutely.
0: Okay, Sandra, thank you so much for sharing time with us today. I appreciate it, and we'll talk to you again next week, okay?
1: You betcha. I'll see you soon.
0: And always a treat to check in with Sandra Cavanaugh and find out what she's got going on. Again, the author of Spontaneous Brilliance, both a book and the podcast. It is 6:30. We're going to take a quick break for an ABC update. After that, we'll be back with local news, traffic, and weather. Our first look at sports is going to be coming up. We add to that our Wall Street Market Report, and still got a bunch to talk about, including an early morning happy hour coming up for you.

0: ABC News, I'm Sherry Preston. No signs of progress yet in talks between the U.S. and Iran, days after President Trump announced a deal had been largely negotiated. The president meets with his entire cabinet later this morning. One person dead, nine unaccounted for after a chemical tank ruptured in Washington state.
1: The facility, which employs about 1,000 people, makes a variety of paper goods. Officials say the 900,000-gallon tank contains white liquor, a mixture of chemicals that can burn the skin or burn the lungs if inhaled. Efforts to find other victims temporarily called off overnight because the chemicals remaining in the tank made it too volatile.
0: NBC's Melissa Adan. President Trump had a post this morning calling former President Joe Biden a crooked politician after Biden sued the Department of Justice. The lawsuit looking to stop the release of recordings that were central to a special counsel probe around his handling of classified documents. This is ABC News.
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0: And once again, good morning and welcome to First Look. It is 6:34. Hope your day is going well. We've got a lot to talk about. Our First Look at sports coming up. And then we'll throw an early morning happy hour your way. Right now, though, we'll look at what's happening with local news, traffic, and weather. And Ben Hayes is going to start us off with that.
1: Good morning with your Central Coast headlines. I'm Ben Hayes. The Oceano Memorial Park playground on Dewey Drive reopened yesterday. KSBY said the newly renovated playground features ocean-inspired structures, upgraded accessibility, and inclusive design elements recognized nationally for promoting youth fitness. The redesigned playground features modern ocean-inspired play structures, upgraded accessibility features, and improved drainage enhancements intended to create a more inclusive and resilient recreational space. A full road closure is scheduled for Meadowlark Road between Airport Road and Hanson Road beginning today and continuing through September 1st. According to the notice, the closure will affect the section of Meadowlark Road from Airport Road to Hanson Road. Officials said a detour will direct drivers from Airport Road to Sherwood Road to Lynn Road. Reporter Monica Nelson says for children getting out of school for the summer, it's important to have some structure.
2: Kaiser Permanente Dr. Lisa DeNike says it is important to focus on sleep and meal schedules this summer.
3: Our bodies love a schedule. Our bodies love predictability, our brains especially. And so as much as we can, yes, there's going to be a lot of relaxation over the summer. It's a break for everyone, but really trying to have some boundaries around sleep and eating.
2: She added, avoid too much screen time and suggested coming up with regular activities throughout the summer to keep all kids engaged. I'm Monica Nelson.
1: More than 3.5 million children in California will get help buying groceries through a state and federal program. 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That's $120 per child for the summer. The program helps families who count on free or reduced price meals at school during the year. 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With your Central Coast headlines, I'm Ben Hayes.
0: Thank you very much, Ben, and good morning. It is 6:36 here on First Look.
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0: When it comes to traffic, CHP Officer Rich Souza is standing by over at the Caltrans Traffic Management Center. Good morning, Rich. How's that drive looking?
5: Hey, good morning, Eddie. Thank you. Everything is looking really nice out there. Highway 101 is clear. Traffic appears to be pretty light up in North County, Paso Robles, Templeton area. There's no issues. Same goes for down there in Santa Maria, down to the Nohoe grade. I hope we can keep this going. Thanks for being safe out there. Thanks, Andy.
0: You betcha. We'll check in with you again in about a half hour from right now. Our weather forecast today, still calling for fog and clouds in the morning hours and then mostly sunny by afternoon. But we have showers on the way by tomorrow, both North and South County. Highs today for San Luis in the Inland Valley is about 64. It looks like in the North County along the 101. High temperatures near 71 degrees, 59 along the beaches today. And the showers that we're looking at tomorrow, not real heavy ones. Looking like 500s of an inch, so not even a, you know, not even a half an inch. So it looks like it is going to be a little light, but it still looks like it could happen. Current temperatures include 52 in Santa Maria, Orchid, Napomo, Grover Beach, Pismo Beach, 53 in Arroyo Grande, Avila Beach, and Los Osos, back to 52 for Morro Bay and Cayucas, 49 for everybody in the North County along the 101, and 49 in SLO.
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4: From ABC News Wall Street Now, investors opened this holiday shortened week by launching the S&P 500 and NASDAQ composite to new record highs, with the NASDAQ surging over 1%. The Dow Jones, though, slipped 118 points to close at 50,462. Shares in AutoZone crumbled 9% Tuesday despite third quarter results that beat Wall Street's estimates. Analysts on the company's quarterly call yesterday expressed concerns about AutoZone's lackluster growth overseas. Don't expect home prices to come down anytime soon. In a recent industry survey, 7 out of 10 home builders blamed the rising price of lumber, copper, and aluminum, along with the sky-high cost of getting those materials out to job sites. Here's evidence of the enduring popularity of Mr. Rogers' Neighborhood. After polling customers, the U.S. Postal Service has reissued its popular Mr. Rogers stamp, one of 25 being brought back to celebrate the 4th of July. Jim Ryan, ABC News.
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5: Well, good morning. Let's take a look at what's going on in sports here today in the NBA. It is we're working our way down to the finals, and it is all about the Spurs and the Thunder right now. Last night, the Thunder came away with a win and beat the Spurs 127 to 114. Oklahoma City leads that series 3-2 right now. They play tomorrow at 5:30, and then if another game is needed, they're going to be playing on Saturday at 5 p.m. We'll keep you up to date. Then we know that whoever the winner is going to be playing the Knicks, and the finals get underway on Wednesday, June 3rd, for the first game there. Well, a big finish for the hockey world as Mark Stone and Cole Smith scored as Las Vegas shut down Colorado's explosive offense and beat the Avalanche 2-1 on Tuesday night.
6: Vegas goes back to the Stanley Cup final. They sweep the President's Trophy winning Avalanche in the Western Conference final.
5: Now remember, the Vegas Golden Knights were recently voted as one of the most hated teams in NHL because they advanced so quickly, to the upper levels of the NHL, and now they're going back to the finals again. And we're going to wait to see whether Carolina or Montreal wins the Eastern Conference Final. It's a brutal ending for Colorado. They had the NHL's best regular season record, came into the series dominating the playoffs with an 8-1 postseason record. No team has won both the President's Trophy and the Stanley Cup in the same season since the Blackhawks did in Chicago in 2013. A little sad news. Former Atlanta Braves star Bob Horner has passed away at the age of 68. Braves announced his death on Tuesday, but no cause of death has been released. He was one of the biggest power hitters in history during the late 70s and 80s. And speaking of Major League Baseball, I think we had all five teams playing yesterday, if I'm not mistaken. The Angels came away with a win. They were in Detroit. They took on the Tigers, and they beat them 10-6. I think everybody else was at home, if I'm not mistaken. Padres hosted the Phillies. Phillies came out on top on that one 4-3. The A's had the Mariners in town. Seattle won that one 4-1. The Diamondbacks beat the Giants at home. up in San Francisco, 7-5 there. The Dodgers, excuse me, had a little cough going on there. The Dodgers had the sole hometown win yesterday. They pounded the Rockies down in L.A. 15-6 was the final score there, and that's a look at what's going on in sports here this morning. It is 6:45. We have a quick look at your entertainment news for you.
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7: Drake makes even more history with his triple album release. Janis STFU hit number one on the Billboard Hot 100, giving Drake his 14th number one song. That breaks Michael Jackson's record for the most number ones on the list by a solo male artist. Olivia Rodrigo is revealing some new details about her upcoming album. It'll be divided into two halves to reflect its title, which is You Seem Pretty Sad for a Girl So in Love. The first section is called Girl So in Love, while the second is You Seem Pretty Sad. The album releases June 12th. BTS is teaming up with Oreo for limited edition cookies. They'll have purple wafers and a cream center that tastes like hot dog, a brown sugar stuffed Korean pancake. And happy birthday to rapper Andre 3000, who turns 51 today. Mike Dubusky, ABC News.
5: All right, elsewhere in the entertainment world, Julia Louis-Dreyfus is going to be making her Broadway debut this fall in the first revival of the play Other Desert Cities. Production also features Ed Harris, Allison Janney, Lily Rabe, and Stranger Things actor Joe Keery, also making his Broadway debut. The 16-week limited run begins September 29th at New York's Hudson Theater. I think that's one of the things that's on my bucket list, is to actually see a show on Broadway at some point. Anne Hathaway revealed that she was legally blind for 10 years. Anne Hathaway from Princess Diaries and The Devil Wears Prada disclosed she was legally blind in her left eye for a decade due to early onset cataracts. She said it was half blind for 10 years, age 30 to 40. She explained on the New York Times Popcast podcast, say that 10 times. She said, I had an early onset cataract affected my vision so much I was basically legally blind out of my left eye, or in my left eye. Hathaway didn't realize how severe the condition impacted her until she underwent surgery. And once she could finally see everything, she said it was incredible. The Devil Wears Prada star, who shares sons Jonathan 10 and Jack 6 with her husband Adam, now considers her restored vision miraculous. And Dutton Ranch achieved the biggest series launch in Paramount history, reaching 12.9 million views within 7 days of its May 15th debut. The Yellowstone spinoff first two episodes surpassed the previous record held by Mobland, which garnered 8.8 million views in 2025. The episodes also aired on Paramount Network. I still have not seen a single Yellowstone episode, let alone Dutton Ranch or 1883 or any of the others that have come out. 6:48 here on First Look, and I told you we're going to do a little early morning happy hour for you today. I feel good. I knew that I wouldn't. Well, once again, we score one for the Pound Puppies. 9-month-old Hazel, previously surrendered by two owners, rescued her new adoptive owner from a house fire in New Zealand last Friday. And she had to bite him to get him awake. The man escaped with only smoke inhalation after Hazel alerted him to the spreading blaze. Firefighters struggled to control it. His dog actually bit him to wake him up. If the dog wasn't there, he said, I wouldn't be here. Christina Montatuno. I'm not even going to try. Christina was from JDC Rescue. That's where Hazel lived before the adoption. They said the decision to adopt her definitely saved the life, and now she'd returned the favor. JDC Rescue previously described Hazel as a genuine treasure despite facing multiple abandonments. They said this is why we do this, for the moments when dogs are able to find and help their families. New research is revealing that making children laugh enhances brain resilience and opens them up to learning, according to Dr. Jacqueline Harding from Middlesex University. Her studies are showing that laughter creates some pretty deep emotional connections while soothing nervous systems, making youngsters more resilient to stress. Hope and humor, they say, are not just the seasoning of life, but the foundation to a recipe for a healthy development. I think that it's got to be true for adults as well. Dr. Harding said that laughter engages multiple brain regions, including motor areas and the prefrontal cortex, while decreasing all the stress hormones that are out there and increasing dopamine and serotonin and endorphins. Simple shared play between parents and children with eye contact and smiles fosters a connection better than a formal joke does. So create something happy. It does some pretty brilliant work at the molecular level, and it's really good for kids when you can make them smile. Plus, it makes you feel good when you make them smile, too. Elsewhere in Happy Hour, there is a local zoo, the Capron Zoo in Attleboro, Massachusetts, is facing some financial troubles that almost forced its gates to shut forever. Everybody involved with keeping the zoo rolling recently had their spirits boosted when a young supporter named Anne Marie decided to step up. She'd been saving her allowance for months in a jar. And the moment her mom told her the animals were in trouble, she marched right over to hand the zookeepers exactly $101, along with a note that said, "Dear Capron Park Zoo, I've been saving money for months in this jar. I wanted to give it to a good cause, but I had no idea what. When my mom told me you were running out of money, I knew exactly who I wanted to give it to, you. I hope my gift of $101 helps keep you open for years to come. It might not be that much," she said, "but I hope it will be enough to help. Good luck with any of the future endeavors and accomplishments." While the city did step in with some emergency funding to keep the gates open through the next year, the zoo staff posted a massive thank you to Anne Marie on Facebook, saying that her incredible kindness is the ultimate reminder of why the community needs to keep fighting for its animals. Makes me think of the Central Coast Zoo. Although I don't think Central Coast Zoo is in trouble, they could sure use help. In fact, we were talking with Dr. Cynthia about the possibility of a new tiger coming in and what they want to do with the tiger exhibit and, you know, when they're going to start going. And we'll talk more about that with her in the days to come. Table Rock Senior Living in Boise, Idaho, is located right next to a gorgeous river. Many residents who with limited mobility weren't able to enjoy the scenery until a special three-wheel passenger bike changed everything. They call it the Blessing Bike. Now, the custom ride allows seniors to sit up front and soak in the fresh air, while the facility's director handles all the heavy pedaling from the back. Joel's been so amazed, he's the director, been so amazed by the happiness the bike brings that he's been giving residents indoor rides around the hallways when the weather gets too cold, which it does in Boise. He said stepping away from the daily office grind to put massive smiles on his residents' faces is the absolute best part of the job, with Joel hoping to inspire other care facilities across the state to grab their own passenger bikes. It looks like the seniors have plenty of sunny rides ahead of them. That's pretty cool. I've seen those bikes. It's a three-wheel bike, but it has the bench up front and then the pedals and the handlebars down or back behind. So one person pushes and the other two sit in the front, so that way they can go along and kind of see what's up there. They're pretty cool looking bikes. And that Boise River is amazing. My brother lives in Boise. I've been there to visit him numerous times. And they have beautiful park. And the river it's kind of manicured. You know, it's not a huge rushing river. Just kind of strolls along. And they've got, cement walkways and pathways on both sides and trees and park. And it really is beautiful. That's our happy hour for the day today.

0: Well, I was looking for final results on yesterday's poll, and for some reason there was a glitch. Everything was set to go properly, but it did not pop up on the website or the app. So I've got to figure out what happened. I think what we're going to do is repost the poll today because of that. So the poll yesterday had to do with closet space. And for both the guys and the gals, how much closet space do you have in your closet? And we talked about it towards the end of the show yesterday. I think in most cases with the closet, if I was going to be stereotypically sexist, I would say that the men have whatever they're allowed. And that's kind of the way it goes. Now, I started off with 50% of the closet, and then it went over a little bit further. I have a specific hanger. It's the hanger that has all my ties on it, and that is the marker of the boundary. And I've watched it over the years kind of creep to where I had half of the closet, and that's where the tie thing was, right in the middle. And then it came over about 6 inches. Then it came over another 6 inches, and pretty soon I'm down to, 60% or 40% of the closet. And pretty soon it went to 30. I think I'm down to about 25% of the closet now. And I just kind of clean clothes out as the time comes. And it made me think, and that there was a story yesterday that talked about that as well. And in general, women definitely claiming more of the closet space than the men do. So I want to find out if you are, and again, the way we worded it, and I'm sorry it didn't pop up. It should have, but I'll have it up there today. We'll see if we can get this fixed. I want to find out what your gender is and how much of the closet space you have. See if there are any men that have more closet space than their spouse does. So we'll get that put up. We'll have it all set to go. And again, I think we're going to speak majorities here. I'm not going to be able to word it to where the poll is going to be inclusive for everybody, but we're going to give that a shot. Okay, I'm going to get it as inclusive as I possibly can. Any lack of that is not done on purpose. Okay, I promise you. It is 6:56, and that is going to wrap it up for this segment here on First Look. We'll take a look at ABC News coming up in just a little bit. We come back next hour with a chat with Leslie Arondre and Bridget Reddy from Jack's Helping Hand. That's going to be the first half of the hour. Brad Melke is going to be joining us a little bit later on as well, as is Gordon Deal. So we got some special chats coming up today. Thanks for being a part of the show. This is News Talk 920 at FM 96.5 KBEC.
1: On May 27, 1776, leaders of the Continental Congress staged a dramatic military parade in Philadelphia for a delegation of 21 Iroquois representatives from four of the six nations. Hoping to secure neutrality or support against Britain, Congress ordered 2,000 to 3,000 Patriot troops to march before the visitors. George Washington and John Hancock observed the display alongside members of Congress. The delegates, staying above the Assembly Room in Independence Hall, witnessed America's growing military confidence firsthand. Despite the impressive show of force, the effort achieved mixed results as four Iroquois nations later sided with Britain during the Revolutionary War. And that's the way it was 250 years ago today. This quarter millennial minute has been brought to you by the History Center of San Luis Obispo County. 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Celebrating America's 250th birthday this July and all year, this is History Center Executive Director Steve Schmidt. Happy 250th, America.
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8: From ABC News, I'm Sherry Preston. Uganda has just ordered the immediate closure of its border with Congo as cases of Ebola surge. The World Health Organization says it's spreading faster than it can be contained. ABC's Faith Abubi has more from CDC headquarters in Atlanta.
9: The Atlanta airport is one of only three entry points right now where U.S. citizens coming in from Ebola-impacted area can fly into. JFK will start tomorrow. However, right now, the CDC is asking for volunteers, asking for help to screen these passengers, check their temperature, scan for the virus before they can walk through those doors and into the community.
8: The Strait of Hormuz is still closed as talks on ending the war with Iran continue. President Trump holding a cabinet meeting today to talk about it, but, says ABC's Ian Paddle in Tel Aviv,
10: despite all the optimism, the mood music that we're hearing from the president, from the Secretary of State Rubio, the reality is there's no settlement on these issues. And having said over the weekend that a deal looks like it's going to be agreed in the coming 24 hours or days, we're now looking at a number of days without any obvious sign of an agreement.
8: Now, Iranian state television is reporting on the framework of an Iran-U.S. memorandum of understanding that includes a provision for lifting the U.S. naval blockade in exchange for restoring the number of commercial transit ships in the strait. Five people found inside a flooded cave in Laos. ABC's Maggie Rule is at the foreign desk.
11: Rescuers are saying right now their first priority is bringing food to the group inside the cave as they work out how to safely rescue them and actually get them through those narrow passageways back out into the open. Their other priority is finding the two others who remain missing.
8: Efforts to find the nine people still missing after a chemical tank explosion in Washington state are on hold because the chemicals remaining in that tank make it too volatile. One person was killed. You're listening to ABC News.
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8: NASA revealing plans for building a base on the moon, with the first phase beginning this year.
16: It's an accelerated timeline aimed at outpacing China, which plans to land humans on the moon by 2030. NASA isn't going it alone, announcing new contracts with four companies, including Jeff Bezos's Blue Origin, which will build a lander to deliver rovers to the moon's surface. Elon Musk's company, SpaceX, is already under contract to build a system that will shuttle astronauts from the moon's orbit to its surface.
8: ABC's Sophie Flay. NASA wants a base on the moon. New York wants the Olympics again. ABC's Dave Packer has the story.
17: New York Governor Kathy Hochul says she wants to bring the Winter Olympics back to the Empire State. The idea would team up New York City with Lake Placid for a future bid, possibly for the 2042 Games. Hochul told The Athletic that she had significant meetings regarding bringing the Winter Olympics back to the state. Lake Placid already has Olympic history. It hosted the 1932 and 1980 Winter Games, including the famous Miracle on Ice when the United States hockey team shocked the Soviet Union. Dave Packer, ABC News, New York.
8: Matthew Perry's personal assistant faces sentencing today in connection with Perry's death of a ketamine overdose in 2023. Kenneth Iwamasa faces up to 15 years behind bars. Britain's cybersecurity chief warning today artificial intelligence is an unstoppable force that's being weaponized in ways that closely resemble and fall just short of traditional warfare. Sherry Preston, ABC News.
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Well, once again, good morning and welcome to First Look. It is 7:06. Hope your day is going well. We're going to check in with Leslie Arandre and Bridget Reddy from Jack's Helping Hand coming up here in just a little bit. First, though,

0: ballot before Election Day have an opportunity to do that this Saturday. KSBY says the Slo County Elections Office will be open on May 30th, 9 a.m. to 3 p.m. at the County Government Center for early in-person voting ahead of the June 2nd statewide direct primary election. Voters can have their signature verified on the spot. Reporter Daniel Martindale says record-setting outside money is being spent on the race for California governor.
1: $79.6 million in campaign spending has come from outside sources. Billionaire Tom Steyer is the biggest target of outside spending. About $32.3 million worth of attacks have been directed at him, compared to the $212 million he has spent on his own campaign. Fellow Democratic frontrunner Javier Becerra has seen the most outside support of any candidate. The outside interest paying independent committees in hopes of influencing the outcome of the election include corporations, labor unions, tech titans, Native American tribes, and other special interests.
0: Reporter John Fink tells us following the San Diego mosque shooting, security experts say zero-risk security is not possible at houses of worship.
2: That warning comes after the deadly shooting at the Islamic Center of San Diego, where two teenage attackers killed three people. David Shanzer, who directs the Triangle Center on Terrorism at Duke University, says the center had about $1.2 million in federal and state funding for guards, cameras, fencing, and bulletproof glass, but the attack still happened. Lawmakers in California and Washington are now debating whether to increase security funding.
0: With your Central Coast headlines, I'm Ben Hayes.
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3: And when it comes to traffic, we're going to find out what's going on with CHP Officer Rich Souza. Good morning, Rich. How's it looking out there?
5: Hey, Andy. Thank you. Guadalupe has some construction in the area. This is Highway 1 from 11th Street to Thornberry Road. They're showing one-way traffic, so expect some possible delays there this morning. Highway 1 itself still remains in good shape. No collisions or major issues in North or South County. And I don't see any other Caltrans crews or construction zones affecting your drive either. So I'll keep checking on those. In the meantime, thank you for driving safely out there. Thanks, Andy.
3: You betcha. We'll check in with you again in about a half hour from right now. Our weather forecast today still calling for clouds and fog in the morning, and then mostly sunny by afternoon. Showers on the way tomorrow, but just light showers both north and south county. Highs today for north of the grade. Looks like we're looking for highs near 67 today along the 101 in the north county. 64 south of the grade for San Luis and the inland valleys. 59 at the beaches, and currently San Luis at 50. Paso at 48. Tascadero, Templeton, Santa Margarita all at 48 as well. 53 for Morro Bay, Cayucas, Los Osos, Avila, Arroyo Grande, and Pismo. 52 in Grover Beach and Napomo. 53 in Santa Maria. 54 in Orchid this hour.
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0: Now, once again, good morning and welcome to First Look. It is about 7:15 right now as we get ready to run into our next hour here. Still have a lot to talk about throughout the course of the morning. Brad Mielke is going to be joining us with a start here on the back half of this hour. And right now, it's time to find out what's going on at Jack's Helping Hand. That time of the week, we get to talk about what's going on at Jack's Helping Hand. Bridget Reddy is the founder. Leslie Rodre is the executive director. We don't mess around with the underlings when it comes to Jack's Helping Hand.
1: We don't.
0: Good morning, ladies. How are we?
1: Good morning.
2: Doing great.
0: It was interesting. We were sitting out in a lobby talking just a little bit ago, and right. Brett Butterfield was out there,
1: right?
0: The owner of the Ravine, and he's got his fingers in a lot of different things on the Central Coast. A big part of what goes on at the fair, right. And listening to you explain to him what Jack's Helping Hand does, and you know all the and watching his interest. It was really cool to listen to that.
1: It was, and I think people really want to work with organizations where they help local families, where the money stays here, and that's really what we've done the last 20 years with Jack's Helping Hand, is taking care of our local children and their families right here on the Central Coast.
0: Right.
1: And the numbers are huge, and we're really honored to continue to serve and, you know, provide gas, food, lodging, medical co-pays for these families and their children who have to travel out of the area. Usually one parent has to quit their job or at least reduce. So, you know, income-wise is really, especially with gas prices and things going on now. I know Leslie noted that we're up, I think it's 43% in brand new applications since January. I mean, that's a massive
0: applications
1: jump.
0: For people who
2: brand
0: need help.
2: People.
1: Brand new people.
0: Though that means that there are young folks that have come down with a disability and mom and dad need some help and they apply to Jack's for it.
1: And they need to be treated out of the area.
0: Yeah.
1: We have wonderful physicians here on the Central Coast, but when you need specialized care, the doctors decide where you need to go with the families, and we just make sure you get there, you've got food, you've got gas, you've got housing, you've got the support you need, and then when you come back, we're also here with other types of programs to really help you out on your journey and with your child's journey. We really believe that if you have a child with special needs, if you have a child with cancer, if you have a child with a disability, you shouldn't have to lose everything to qualify and for assistance. And I know when we were going through that was really a problem, and they kept saying if you would just lose your house, we're like no. So we don't believe in that. We believe that we are here from the get-go to help people from day one to get the assistance they need.
0: Now with Jack's too, 20 years ago you said it started. Back then you could fill up your tank for under $50,
1: right?
0: And Motel 6 was still running $25.99 a room,
1: right,
0: you know, for the night, and you don't have that anymore. A cheap hotel now, if you're gonna go to Stanford someplace, I'm guessing $250, $300 a night.
2: They can range that high, and we don't want a cheap hotel. I mean, it's real important for us. You've got a family with a child that's ill or maybe compromised, you know, they're immunocompromised, and so we want to make sure that they're clean and safe hotels. We do negotiate contracts with hotels, so there's some Marriott properties, which are great, the Spring Hill Suites, which is great because they've got kitchenettes, and so we negotiate rates with them. When Jill was with us, she would go down to the hotels to check them out to make sure that they were clean and sanitary and safe and in safe areas so that we knew that our families were safe.
0: And it's not just about meals and gas in hotels either. I know there are many other things that you do. Cancer Camp is one of them.
2: Oh, that's coming up.
0: And it's this weekend.
1: This weekend.
2: It is.
0: Tell me about it.
2: Camp Reach for the Stars, originally hosted by American Cancer Society. We took it over, I think we were talking about 14 years ago, because the American Cancer Society had lost their funding for it. So they had approached us, or the committee had approached us, to see if we could help sponsor that, which we welcomed with open arms. And it really is a weekend long, no cost camp to families. And it's the entire family, as long as somebody in the family has been affected by cancer. So there are some active cancer kids who are actively in treatment for cancer. There's some that are in remission, and there's some that have beat it. So it's an opportunity for the kids, their siblings, their parents, all to come together. They come in on Friday, they leave on Sunday, and there is a schedule of events that is lengthy to keep them all active and keep them busy and let them just shed that cancer diagnosis for a while and be around their peers who are their true peers.
0: Right.
2: Who are experiencing similar, you know, treatment protocols that maybe their neighbor in school isn't. So it's a really great opportunity to have a camping experience up at Camp Yeager in the cabins for the whole family. And we're really honored to be able to put it on.
1: Right. And it is a free camp for these families and these children. And the parents come away saying, we didn't feel alone. You know, these people understand what our journey's like. They understand the crisis and the emotional turmoil that we've been through. And it really, it helps them really progress and share and not feel alone. And that's what we at Jack's Helping Hand do.
0: Well, and it has to feel good for a child that is battling some form of cancer to meet somebody who battled the same thing and possibly beat it.
1: Correct.
0: You know, and they can say, hey, you know, I know what that was like. I had to do the same kind of chemo, or I had to do the same kind of, you know, same kind of medicine. And it's horrible, but look it, I'm better now.
1: Right.
0: And that has to be huge for the kids.
2: It is huge. And then it's also huge just to not have to talk about cancer if they don't want to.
0: Right.
2: So they've got a big schedule of events. I know that we get and it's a tremendous volunteer pool. There's about 150 people out there, but maybe 90 are the families. And the rest are all committee and volunteers and people who are stepping up to do activities with them. So we always hire, or not hire, but we always have volunteer professional photographers. So the first day they get there, they get all their family portraits taken.
0: Oh, wow.
2: Up at Cambria, up in Cambria. It's beautiful.
0: Yeah.
2: And then there's meals. So we've got Arroyo Grande Optimist. They come up and barbecue one night for everybody. And they go to a camp or to Pine Dorado, which is up in Cambria, and the Cambria Lions host a huge carnival for them. So they send the bus and everybody goes out to the carnival, which is great. And when they're on site, we've got face painting, we've got bounce houses, we've got some organized sports going on. They've got lots of arts and crafts. And then every night there's a campfire, and they've got Funflix comes out and they do the giant blow up portable movie screen.
0: Right.
2: So there's a movie night. So every year has a theme. This year it's Return to the Jungle. So that will be a fun one to have a movie for. They've just got, they'll do the silent disco. So the older kids can put the headphones on and you know, do the dance party in the rec hall. So there's lots of camping type activities going on. They're taking nature walks. They're walking down to the beach. Just your typical camp weekend.
0: Right.
2: But in addition to that, what your parents have is you've got marriage and family counselors that are volunteering their time to hold groups and to have one-on-one sessions with these parents. The parents are meeting one another. They're getting into these groups and recognizing they aren't alone with what they're doing. They're doing yoga. They're doing sound baths. And this is all volunteered in. People come out to help them do this.
0: Now, I know this is one of those that takes a village. You mentioned a couple things already. Let's talk about sponsors, people that have really helped you put the camp on.
2: Yeah, David and Kelly Cole. Kelly Cole is on our committee for Camp Reach for the Stars. And so she and David have always been very supportive of camp. It's very close to her heart. So he comes in with our apparel sponsorship because everybody has to have their camp t-shirt. And so he's great about that. Central Coast Funds for Children, they donate funds for crafts for Camp Pine Dorado. Like I said, the Cambria Lions come in and they host Pine Dorado that carnival day. AG Optimist come in and barbecue on Friday night for everybody. And Funflix, he does the silent disco and the movies. He also comes out to our barbecue and does our margaritas. So.
0: No, I was going to say, is that Darren?
2: Yes, it is.
0: Darren Reichwein at Funflix.
2: Yes,
0: he's a great guy, too.
2: He is great and very generous and just really open to doing anything and everything. And this year with the Return to the Jungle theme, which is really fun, we ended up getting the drumming circle from Cal Poly. So they'll come out and do a tutorial for the kids. And
0: how to drum.
2: We'll get some rain sticks and all that good stuff, and then they'll do a full performance for them.
0: What movie are you showing?
2: You know, I think we're still, I don't think it's Jungle Book, but it might be.
0: Okay.
1: Yeah.
0: Jumanji's a great jungle movie.
2: It could be. We've got some young kids. We noticed last year, we never quite know where people are in their journey, and we did have so many new applications between last year and this year.
0: Yeah.
2: And we recognized last year, as opposed to the year before, we had kids that were more, you know, 8 to 12.
0: Right.
2: And what we found last year is we had a whole host of littles, like three and four
0: to
2: eight. And so we have to kind of be careful on what movies we're picking because it needs to be kind of appropriate for everyone.
0: Yep.
2: And it changes up our rec room so we can have some downtime, quiet time space for them. Because some of those littles can't really go full bore all day like the older ones. But the older one certainly can.
0: Now, which came first, the chicken or the egg? Did somebody call and give you the idea, or did you have the idea over the years for the camp and then build it?
1: We had a group of people came who were on the camp committee, and when American Cancer Society left, they came to us and asked us to help fund it and to help put it on. And since we, of course, said, absolutely, these are all our kids. And, you know, we have been averaging about one new cancer diagnosis a month for the last couple of years.
2: Yes.
1: But these kids are living and thriving, but they need help and support through their journey, and so do their families. So this is part of what we do to help their journey and their quality of life. I think that's huge. And so we put on the cancer camp, and our volunteers are outrageous. We have people coming from all over the state that are highly trained. We have medical crews on staff just because you need that. You never know. And it's just a wonderful, wonderful, it's a life-changing event to volunteer also.
0: I asked you if you're still looking for things for the camp this time. You said, nope, we got it covered. But I'm sure you would love to have people start talking about next year's cancer camp.
1: Absolutely.
2: 100% we would. I'm just going to piggyback on what Bridget was saying with regards to the volunteers. With every family that comes out, and for every child who's a camper there, we've got a regular counselor, which would be somebody over 18, which are coming from the junior colleges and colleges in the community. And then we've got junior counselors, which are coming from the high schools. And these kids are coming out, and they're just being one-on-one with these kids and their siblings. And it's a great opportunity for the parents to be able to trust that they can step away from their child.
0: Right.
2: But a wonderful growth opportunity for these teenagers.
0: Right.
2: To learn to come out of themselves and be thinking of others and be taking care of somebody and to not be afraid of it. So, and so it's fantastic that way. It's just a really great, well-rounded opportunity for everybody involved. Whichever level of volunteerism that you're doing. So yes, we're always looking to expand on our volunteer list, and you can certainly go onto our website at jackshelpinghand.org and click on your volunteer button, which is in there, and then you can pick kind of the activities that you might be interested in volunteering for.
0: Got it.
1: And what's wonderful is we have some children who came as cancer when they were battling cancer, then they survived cancer, and now they are volunteering as to help other kids.
0: Yeah.
1: So it's the circle is complete, and it's wonderful to see these children just thrive.
0: Now, how many years, again, have you, as Jack's been doing the Camp Reach for the Stars?
2: I would like to say we're at year 14.
0: Year 14. So it's been a while. So
2: we picked it up early.
0: You got it down. Although I can almost guarantee somebody out there has got an idea that might even help you take it to the next level.
2: Sure. And we're always open to changes. We always want to change it up each year because we do get repeat people coming back.
0: Right.
2: Everybody loves to come. They can't wait for the following year. And so anybody that's got ideas, a few years back, we had John Purvis, who was fantastic, and he ran Edge Autonomy. And he had come to our barbecue, and he had learned about camp, and he has all these high-powered drones. And he says, I want to bring those out to your camp. And it was amazing to have him come out with these drones going overhead, and he brought all these huge airplanes for each kid. And it was remarkable. What an experience that was.
0: Right.
2: So we're always open to ideas for others who may have a concept to think, hey, this would be really fun to, you know, share with your campers.
0: If people want more information, they want to be a part of what Jack's Helping Hand does, they want to be a part of next year's Camp Reach for the Stars, how do they get a hold of you?
2: Please go onto the website at jackshelpinghand.org. Click on our programs and you can learn all about camp. If you're interested in donating, it's about $650 per camper. And so you can scholarship a family to come out to camp as well, if you're feeling generous in that way. Or just give the office a call at 805-547-1914.
0: All right. Sounds good. Every week we have a chance to talk to Jack's Helping Hand. Bridget Reddy and Leslie Rodriguez. And ladies, it was nice to see you again. We'll talk to you next week.
1: Lovely seeing you. Great to see you.
0: Thank you. You betcha. It is about 729 right now. If you have not gotten signed up for our daily update yet, I would encourage you to do that. Love sending the update out every day. It's got some information you can use. If you listen to Ben Hayes in the news every morning, you've got a printed version of his headlines. We take the local stuff and print that out so that you can see what's happening here in the community. We've also got to look at Dave Congleton's schedule of the day so you know what's coming up ahead of time. There's a weather forecast on there in case you miss it in the morning. And a lot of times we'll put something in the First Look section as well, whether it's a Vitalant blood drive schedule or something else that's going on. So you can make sure that you get signed up for that. Pretty easy to do, too. All we do is take your name and your email address and send you the update. That's it. You can also text the word update, UPDATE, to the KVEC text line, 805-543-8830. That is the Frederick Law text line. And that will automatically send you back a link where you can get signed up. Pretty easy to do. It's absolutely free. And again, if you'll get signed up, we'd appreciate that. It's the KVEC Daily Update, presented by Frederick Law.

0: ABC News. I'm Sherry Preston. Ugandan authorities have ordered the closure of the border with Congo effective immediately as cases of that rare type of Ebola surge. The decision coming after a rise in the number of Ugandan health workers exposed to the virus by Congolese patients who crossed the border before the outbreak was declared on May 15th. The White House has been expressing optimism and ongoing discussions with Iran, but several key topics remain up in the air before a peace deal will be signed. ABC's Ian Panel in Israel.
1: The discussions that are ongoing right now is basically to try and lift the siege of the Strait of Hormuz, the restrictions put in place by Iran, and to allow the U.S. naval blockade to be withdrawn. What it doesn't resolve are the outstanding issues, the ones that existed before, during the war, and throughout this ceasefire, primarily Iran's nuclear program.
0: The president saying he is confident Iran will make concessions. This is ABC News.
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0: once again, good morning and welcome to First Look. It is 7:33. Wednesday morning, May 27th. We're going to take a look at what's going on in news, traffic, and weather. We will check in with the Central Coast favorite grocer after that. And then Brad Melke is going to be joining us with a little start here. We also have another look at sports coming up.
1: Good morning with your Central Coast headlines. I'm Ben Hayes. The Oceano Memorial Park playground on Dewey Drive reopened yesterday. KSBY said the newly renovated playground features ocean-inspired structures, upgraded accessibility, and inclusive design elements recognized nationally for promoting youth fitness. The redesigned playground features modern ocean-inspired play structures, upgraded accessibility features, and improved drainage enhancements intended to create a more inclusive and resilient recreational space. A full road closure is scheduled for Meadowlark Road between Airport Road and Hanson Road beginning today and continuing through September 1st. According to the notice, the closure will affect the section of Meadowlark Road from Airport Road to Hanson Road. Officials said a detour will direct drivers from Airport Road to Sherwood Road to Lynn Road. Reporter Monica Nelson says for children getting out of school for the summer, it's important to have some structure.
2: Kaiser Permanente Dr. Lisa DeNike says it is important to focus on sleep and meal schedules this summer.
3: Our bodies love a schedule. Our bodies love predictability, our brains especially. And so as much as we can, yes, there's going to be a lot of relaxation over the summer. It's a break for everyone, but really trying to have some boundaries around sleep and eating.
2: She added, avoid too much screen time and suggested coming up with regular activities throughout the summer to keep all kids engaged. I'm Monica Nelson.
1: More than 3.5 million children in California will get help buying groceries through a state and federal program. 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With your Central Coast headlines, I'm Ben Hayes.
0: Ben, thank you very much, and good morning. It is 7:36 here on First Look.
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0: And when it comes to traffic, we're going to find out what's going on with CHP Officer Rich Souza. Good morning, Rich. How's it looking out there?
5: Hey, good morning, Andy. Thank you. Highway 101 remains in good shape. No collisions or significant delays. We do have another construction zone. This one is setting up on Highway 101 from Avila Beach Drive down to Maddie Road. So please be careful and slow down if you're passing through that area. Other than that, your drive looks really good out there. Please be safe. Thanks, Andy.
0: You bet. We'll check in with you again in about a half hour from right now. Our weather forecast today is still calling for mostly sunny weather after the fog and low clouds burns off. Sun's already started to peek out there. It's not going to be like it was yesterday where it hung around for a while. High temperatures today for the South County, going to be sitting somewhere near 64. Looks like about 59 at the beaches today. And if you're in the North County, highs near 67. Looks like we may have a shower or two coming our way tomorrow. Just light showers, though. Current temps include San Luis at 51, Paso at 49, Atascadero, Templeton, Santa Margarita all at 49 as well. 54 in Morbay, Cayucas, 53 for Los Osos, Avila Beach, Arroyo Grande. 54 in Pismo, Grover Beach, and Arroyo Grande. 52 in Santa Maria and 54 in Orchid. And that's where John Spencer is standing by today. Good morning, John. How are you doing?
6: I'm doing great, Andy. How about yourself this morning?
0: Doing good. It was pretty nice looking morning today.
6: Yeah, it does look good. You know, I was just actually looking at the weather, and they said down here in Santa Maria, they're expecting about a third of an inch of rain. So,
0: yeah,
6: that's quite something for this time of year, that's for sure.
0: And it could change things up at the Elks Rodeo just a little bit later on tonight, too.
6: Yeah, that's right. That slipped my mind, but that's kicking off this evening, I believe.
0: Yep, the bull riding's going on tonight, and then the rodeo gets underway tomorrow, and, of course, the big parade on Saturday morning. That's
6: always a big event.
0: That's always a huge event. And the Elks does a pretty good job for the input they have into the community in Santa Maria, too, don't they?
6: They do a phenomenal job. That organization is my whole lifetime, from the parade to the rodeo and the different events the youth participation and things that they've done around the community has been second to none, that's for sure.
0: Yep, they really put some stuff into it. Well, we better jump into it because I know it is new ad day today, and you've got a couple that are going to be very popular in the Morris household in that meat department today.
6: Especially those Harris Ranch baseball cuts at $9.99 a pound. I actually snuck one of those home a day early yesterday and threw one on the grill last night at my house. Man, it did eat good. $9.99 a pound on the Harris Ranch baseball cuts. Another one is going to be a big popular item in the Morris household. I know it's going to be the boneless, skinless chicken breast at $2.99 a pound. We've got fresh pork spare ribs at $3.99 and London broil at $6.99. So some pretty good items there.
0: Yep.
6: And we've got one of our, in our little center box that separates our produce and our meat ads where we experiment around. This week it's Spencer's items. We thought we would kick off the sort of the barbecue season after Memorial Day, and we've got our Santa Maria style tri-tip seasoning in the large 32-ounce container, only $9.99. Our newest item is our Pinkito kit, the Pinkito beans kit at $9.99. Our salsa at $5.99, and our two most popular sausages that we produce, linguica and cheddar jalapeno, are both at $5.99 a pound.
0: How about produce-wise? I know the summer fruits are here, and everybody's talking about them.
6: Man, oh man, they are in full swing right now. We've got an amazing price on peaches and nectarines, both white and yellow, $1.99 a pound. Cherries, bean cherries continue out there at $1.99 a pound, along with seedless grapes, all three varieties, red, black, and green, $1.99 a pound, $1.99 on cantaloupes, watermelons, the other specialty melons are all cutting and eating very, very well. And, of course, this will be a big week for with everyone coming to town for the rodeo with our Santa Maria Valley strawberries at only $2.99 a clamshell.
0: Yep, you got some, like I said, some really good deals. And I'm still looking at, you know, the corn and the avocados, and just you got some really good deals all throughout that local farmer's market, too.
6: Yeah, absolutely. The corn, the squash, avocados, and out there all at 99-cent price point, that's quite the buy.
0: Hey, I wanted to ask you, too, because we haven't talked about this before, but I've noticed a lot of a product called Kinders. They've got barbecue sauces and spices, and I'm not familiar with it.
6: That is a new line that we started seeing trickle in here about probably in a small way about 3 years ago, and they've just exploded. They have about as many lines as different things, and they really highlight their barbecue sauces and different things. Their sauces this week are $3.99, but they've, as you mentioned, they have really, really expanded their line, and everything we've tried down here at the store and different things has been absolutely an excellent product. I don't think anybody's going to be disappointed in that line.
0: All right. Hey, if you want more information, spencersfreshmarkets.com. You can also check out Facebook and Instagram for recipe ideas, or if you just want to swing by a store, where are we going to find you, John?
6: 3580 Orca Road here in Santa Maria, and 2650 Main Street up by the Rock in Morro Bay.
0: We're not throwing in a Lompoc address yet, are we?
6: Not quite.
0: Okay.
6: We're looking at August the 17th to open that store. That's our target date.
0: Okay, so we got a little bit yet. Well, I'll make sure I remind you because we're going to have to get a whole
6: big project.
0: Yeah, whole different rhythm going here. If like I said, John, have a good day, and we will talk to you again bright and early tomorrow morning, okay?
6: You got it.
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0: Now, good morning. Let's take a look at what's going on in sports here this morning on First Look. And one of the things, of course, is going to be the NBA. We're still trying to figure out who's going to make it to the finals to take on the Knicks. We've got the Thunder beat the Spurs last night, 127-114. They have another game coming up tomorrow. Game 7, if it's needed, is going to be on Saturday. And right now, the Oklahoma City Thunder is leading that series 3-2. Well, the Las Vegas Golden Knights pulled off a win. I have to refresh here so that I've got it. They are going to the finals once again as they defeated. Hang on, I'm all tied up here. As they defeat the Colorado Avalanche to reach the third Stanley Cup final in the last 9 seasons.
9: Vegas goes back to the Stanley Cup.
0: Mark Stone and Cole Smith scored as Vegas shut down Colorado's explosive offense, beat the Avalanche 2-1 last night, completing a surprising series sweep, advancing to the final for the third time in 9 years. Right now, the Golden Knights get some time off while they wait to see whether Carolina or Montreal is going to win the Eastern Conference final. Pretty brutal ending for Colorado. They had the NHL's best regular season record and came into the series dominating the playoffs with an 8-1 postseason record. No team has ever won both the President's Trophy and the Stanley Cup in the same season since the Chicago Blackhawks did it in 2013. A little bad news for Green Bay Packers star Josh Jacobs, arrested in Wisconsin after police investigated a reported domestic disturbance from earlier in the week. Authorities say he's facing 5 charges, including domestic battery, disorderly conduct, criminal damage to property, intimidation of a victim, and more. There's also a felony strangulation and suffocation in there as well. The arrest is a pretty major story for Green Bay because Jacobs has become one of the team's biggest offensive stars. And I guess that depends on whether you pronounce that offensive or offensive. And since joining the Packers on a 4-year, $48 million deal. Packers normally will not tolerate that kind of stuff either, so you may see him off the team. People of New York City generate the most revenue of any city in the world, a staggering $2.4 trillion, making it larger than the economies of all but 9 countries around the world. There's a lot of money flying around. Shouldn't surprise you that tickets for the NBA Finals in Madison Square Garden are the most expensive NBA Finals tickets on record. Get-in prices for Game 3 and Game 4 already around $3,500. There are no seats listed in the 100 level for less than $6,000. Courtside tickets are selling for more than $100,000. The Knicks haven't won an NBA championship since 73, so it makes sense fans are excited to get in on the action. And there is a Victor Wembanyama rookie card sold in a private deal for $5.11 million. Which makes it the most expensive known sale of a non-autographed NBA card. The sale of the rookie card is also the 4th highest price ever paid for an NBA card. The previous record for a Victor Wembanyama card was $860,100. That was back in February of 2025. It is 7:47 here on First Look. We're going to check in with Gordon Deal because there is a California town. In fact, it is one of California's ritziest beach towns has got a problem. There's a tsunami, not the kind you're thinking of. This is a tsunami of raw sewage.
10: Well, Coronado was heaven on earth when it comes to American beach towns. Then, as much as 30 million gallons a day of waste from Tijuana, Mexico, turned the legendary beaches in San Diego into a no-go zone. Here's Jim Carlton, reporter at the Wall Street Journal. Jim, what in the world?
11: This is really a shocking story, Gordon. I didn't realize it was so bad, but, you know, Coronado Beach is one of the, you know, highest rated beaches in America. I mean, it regularly comes in on the top 10 list, you know, white sand beaches, normally blue-green waves. However, Tijuana is like 15 miles south of the border, and in recent years, the sewage from Tijuana is pouring up off the beaches of Coronado. That's the problem.
10: Well, so what makes things different all of a sudden?
11: Well, the problem is that Tijuana has just exploded in growth. It's gone from like a 500,000 population 30 years ago to over 2 million. That's in 30 years. And so they have an outmoded wastewater treatment facility infrastructure. And so basically a lot of this sewage is just going kind of untreated into the ocean and up to Coronado.
10: All right. So it's toilet waste. It's all kinds of other garbage, too, that just floating north into these different San Diego County beaches.
11: It's really sad, and it's not bad just for the U.S. It's also the Mexicans that live now. I did a driving tour of Tijuana to see for myself, and you see these shanty towns, and there's these open viaducts with like, raw sewage. You see like, discarded milk cartons, toys, and all this stuff just headed, for the U.S. There's one place where I saw a river of a sewage literally pouring like Niagara Falls into the Pacific Ocean. At the mouth of the river is all this garbage. So it's just sickening.
10: What is life like for the folks who, I guess, live near there now in the San Diego area along the water? Is there a stench that they live with?
11: Well, this has been a problem that really started decades ago in Imperial Beach, which is right on the border, and they've been kind of under the gun for many years. It has not been safe to go in the water in Imperial Beach for years. However, the last 10, 15 years, the plume of sewage has crept north to Coronado, also the naval training base for SEALs, which is also on the Coronado Peninsula. So they've had to, like, shut down, SEAL training. Coronado, there's I talked to a guy who lives in a third floor condo. He has to close his windows at night because it smells like sewage some nights, which is terrible.
10: Man, we're speaking with Jim Carlton, reporter for the Wall Street Journal. His story is called One of California's Ritziest Beach Towns Has a Problem, a Tsunami of Raw Sewage, and it's coming from Mexico. What does Mexico say about this?
11: Well, Mexico says they have a plan. They're going to try to accelerate. I mean, what I hear of from a lot of the American, there's a lot of frustration on the American side that, Mexico just hasn't been really moving quickly enough. The Trump administration actually made a priority of this. They, Trump sent EPA Administrator Lee Zeldin down three times in the last year to basically, let's get going. The U.S. has a treatment plant on their side to try to catch some of this stuff, and they're trying to expand that. But really, Mexico needs to step up to the plate. They told me they are, so we'll see.
10: Boy, all right, so when you say step up to the plate, what does that mean with regards to, say, a solution here or some sort of progress?
11: Well, there's an estimated $1 billion needed to resolve the problem. They need to expand their treatment systems. They need to have more pipes. For example, a pipe that could pipe it farther offshore so it wouldn't just go up to the beach. There's all this stuff. It's not really rocket science. They just need to spend the money. Mexico says they have $58 million committed. That's a drop in the bucket. There's a billion dollars needed. The U.S. has appropriated more than $300 million by Congress, but there's more money needed.
10: What does this mean for tourism, as such a big part, I would presume, of San Diego County's budget?
11: Well, this is a huge problem for Coronado. Like I said, Coronado is it's just a crown jewel of the San Diego beach system. And the Hotel del Coronado is one of the most iconic hotels in the country. Yeah. $1,000 a night rooms. And so many days you can't swim in the beach off the Hotel del Coronado because it's closed because of fecal contamination. And so it's a huge problem. I talked to a surf shop owner. He's just like almost crying. He said, this is kicking my ass,
10: Yeah. Jeez. Other small businesses too, I presume. Restaurants, right? I mean, not coming off the beach or not coming out of the water and walking into some restaurant, I guess.
11: Well, yeah, one of the problems, Gordon, is that a lot of these closures are happening in the summertime. They're worried about, like, July 4th weekend. They're going to have the beaches crowded, and you can't take your boogie board into the water. I mean, you're going to be stuck on the sand, and what kind of fun is that?
10: Thanks, Jim. That is Jim Carlton, reporter at the Wall Street Journal.
0: All right, Gordon, thank you very much. And to me, I think the disturbing words there were a longer pipe to get it farther out to sea. That didn't sound good either. Is that normally what happens, is just getting it farther out to sea? I thought they had treatment plants that you built inland instead of shipping it out to sea. Shipping it, I was very carefully there. You know what? I don't know, to be honest. I may have to dig into that just a little bit more, but our best wishes going out to the businesses down in Coronado and hope they get that turnaround pretty quick. It is 7:54 here on First Look, and some of the other things that are going on entertainment-wise here today. Russell Crowe has defended his approach with autograph hunters outside his Paris hotel on Monday. Did you see the video footage of this? The actor was filmed giving firm instructions to fans looking for selfies and signatures. Stay where you are. Don't push me and I'll come to you, he told the crowd. Give everybody some space. He said, as soon as somebody's, I'm gonna clean this up a little bit. He said, as soon as somebody's not nice, he said, I'm leaving. Of course, he signed gladiator images, but declined when one fan requested he add Maximus to the autograph. They say Russell is not really a big prioritizer of fans. But again, other people have said the whole thing was clickbait. Everybody got their autograph and selfie. The passage to the hotel was kept free of guests. But with Russell Crowe, he has always been pretty vocal about how he likes to see things go. Amazon Prime Video says they have a new romantic drama called Off Campus. Its ranking is the platform's third most watched series debut. The show, centered on college hockey players, drew 36 million viewers within its first 12 days of streaming. Amazon has not clarified how it defines a viewer, but the series still stands behind The Rings of Power and Fallout at this point. And that's going to wrap up this segment here on First Look. Coming up in our next hour, we've got more to talk about. National Geographic has got a book out for kids. I think you're going to want to listen in. If you've got grandkids, they are absolutely going to love it. Plus, we've got more to come in terms of news, traffic, and weather for you.
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28: From ABC News, I'm Sherry Preston. President Trump and his cabinet are just about ready to start a meeting at the White House where they will discuss the ongoing war in Iran. Iranian state television is reporting on an unofficial document that contains what it says is a memorandum of understanding on the framework of a peace agreement. However, says ABC's Karen Travers at the White House,
29: it would be very hard to see how the Trump administration would agree to this. It includes the management by Iran post-war, that they would handle the traffic in the Strait of Hormuz, and also the removal of U.S. forces from that region. Now, the White House has not commented on this at this point. This, again, is from Iranian state TV, but it certainly would seem to be something that would favor Iran with significant concessions by the United States.
28: The White House responding to that memorandum by saying that negotiations are proceeding nicely. Uganda has ordered the closure of the border with Congo immediately as the number of Ebola cases surge. Here's ABC's Faith Abube at CDC headquarters in Atlanta.
30: Health officials warning the outbreak is spreading faster than responders can contain it. One American aid worker in the region telling us doctors are already stretched thin.
31: Right now we're working 14, 16-hour days, 6, 7 days a week. We're trying to rotate to get breaks.
30: At least 10 African nations bordering the Democratic Republic of the Congo now at an elevated transmission risk.
28: The CDC asking for volunteers to screen Americans returning from the hot zone. In Laos, the search is on for two more people still missing after that cave they were exploring in flooded during a sudden rainstorm.
32: Rescuers have announced that five of the seven people trapped inside that cave have been found, and almost miraculously, they're said to be found in good condition. Again, they've been in that cave in total darkness for more than a week.
28: ABC's Maggie Rooley at the Foreign Desk. Right now, the Dow is up 12 points. 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
0: FIFA is now facing subpoenas from the attorneys general in New York and New Jersey. Both states are investigating ticket prices for the upcoming World Cup and whether fans were misled about the locations of seats they were buying. MetLife Stadium in North Jersey will host 8 games, including the championship match. Cheapest tickets we could find for the New York Knicks' first game of the NBA Finals next week, more than $2,000. Sitting courtside next to Spike Lee will set you back around $50,000. Incumbent Senator John Cornyn in Texas defeated in the primary, but says he's always been a Republican and will vote for the man who beat him, Attorney General Ken Paxton, in November. Actor Matthew Perry's former personal assistant will be sentenced today in Los Angeles and could get 15 years behind bars. ABC's Trevor Ault with more.
1: The filing states Kenneth Iwamasa met Matthew Perry in 1992, and when he became his assistant 30 years later in 2022, prosecutors claim he was acutely aware that Mr. Perry had suffered from drug addiction for most of his life. But rather than help Mr. Perry maintain sobriety, Iwamasa became his enabler and drug supplier. They say he first started procuring ketamine for Perry, then began injecting him with the drug.
0: The White House looks a little like a carnival right now. Cranes assembling a massive arch over what will be a ring on the South Lawn for a UFC match that'll take place on President Trump's 80th birthday. Sherry Preston, ABC News.
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0: Now, once again, good morning and welcome to First Look. It is 8:06. Coming up in our next segment, Arian Zutu joins us. It's been a while since she's been on the air with us. We'll talk a little bit about her Nat Geo book. That is one I think you might enjoy. Young or old, the Nat Geo books are always a lot of fun.
1: Good morning with your Central Coast headlines. I'm Ben Hayes. Fire crews responded to reports of a car fire on the Cuesta Grade. The fire was reported around 1:25 p.m. yesterday on the northbound side of the highway north of the summit. Initial reports into the CHP were that one person had gotten out of the vehicle, but the flames had spread to vegetation. One lane was closed for a time, and crews did work to get the fire out. San Luis Obispo County voters who want to cast their ballot before Election Day have an opportunity to do that this Saturday. KSBY says the SLO County Elections Office will be open on May 30th, 9 a.m. to 3 p.m. at the County Government Center for early in-person voting ahead of the June 2nd statewide direct primary election. Voters can have their signature verified on the spot. Reporter

0: Security is not possible at houses of worship.
1: That warning comes after the deadly shooting at the Islamic Center of San Diego, where two teenage attackers killed three people. David Shanzer, who directs the Triangle Center on Terrorism at Duke University, says the center had about $1.2 million in federal and state funding for guards, cameras, fencing, and bulletproof glass, but the attacks still happened. Lawmakers in California and Washington are now debating whether to increase security funding.
0: With your Central Coast headlines, I'm Ben Hayes.
2: Ben, thank you very much, and good morning. 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
2: When it comes to traffic, CHP Officer Rich Souza is standing by this morning. He's got a look at what's going on in the traffic world out there. Good morning, Rich. How's it looking?
4: Hey, good morning, Eddie. Thank you. Highway 101 is looking pretty good. We don't have any collisions or any heavy delays out there. In Pismo, traffic is a little heavy northbound 101 at 4th Street, but no issues to report. And I don't have any new construction zones either. We just have the one Highway 101 near Avila, and then, of course, downtown on Highway 1 in Guadalupe. Otherwise, you're in really good shape. Please enjoy the commute. Be safe out there. Thanks, Andy.
2: You betcha. We'll check in with you again one more time at about 8:35 this morning. And let's find out what's going on weather-wise. It looks like we're going to have sunshine throughout the afternoon. Already clearing off. I looked out the back window just a little bit ago here at the studios, and most of the clouds burned off. Yesterday, they stuck around for a while. High temperatures today, if you're in San Luis and the surrounding areas, 64 for the inland valleys. It looks like 59 at the beaches today, and in the North County, 67. There, it is showing both North and South County showers on the way by tomorrow. So it looks like we could possibly see some rain coming in. Not a whole lot of it, and not for extended periods of time. 9 o'clock tomorrow morning, they may have some of the wet stuff coming in all across the Central Coast. Current temperatures here this morning include San Luis at 52, Santa Maria and Orchid at 55, 56 in Napomo, Grover Beach at 56, 55 for Pismo, Arroyo Grande, Avila Beach, and Los Osos. 55 in Morro Bay, and then 51 straight across the board in the North County today.
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0: Well, good morning and welcome to First Look. It is 8:14. I finally gave up on the poll idea I had that didn't make it yesterday. We were going to talk about closet space, and I found a story and how much closet space you have. But trying to get all the answers that included everybody I wanted to hear from just wasn't. There were too many answers. I was having trouble cutting it down to 10 or 12 answers. And so we decided to pass on that when all was said and done. So we didn't have a poll yesterday. Today's poll is up, though. And you can take the poll right now at 920kbec.com. There was a new, it's called a Kick Resume Survey. They surveyed a little over 1,000 professionals worldwide, revealing that 52% have regrets about their college degree, with 29% regretting it entirely. Some had slight regrets, and other people felt they didn't even need their diploma for what they're doing currently. 70% without degrees remain open to future enrollment. But so I got to thinking, gave you four answers on this one. The poll is up and ready to go. And I did check and it did populate. So do you have a college degree and do you regret it? Four answers. I do have one. I don't regret it. It was worth it. I do. I'm not working in that field and I wish I hadn't spent all the time and money. I don't have a college degree, but I wish I had gotten one and I don't. And I'm happy I didn't go to college. So you can vote right. Whoops, and somebody just voted. What do we have? Actually, oh, two people voted. We got two people who did not. One who's happy they didn't go to college, and one who is who did not go but wish they'd gotten one. So how about you? And there's really not an answer for me. Because I did go, but I didn't ever finish my degree. I went for about 9 years, I think, and somewhere along the way, I discovered radio and decided that wasn't that the finished degree was not going to add anything that I didn't already have. So at that point, I thought, well, we're just going to get into radio and go from there. Now, 42 years later, here I am living the dream, right? So how about you? That's our poll of the day. It is up and ready to go. It is 8:17 as well here on First Look. And joining us on the phone this morning here on First Look, Arian Zutu is with us, and she is I don't know what it is. Do I call you an author? Do I call you
1: an editor
0: of National Geographic Kids? Bet You Didn't Know Too. How are you today?
1: I'm doing really well. I'm so happy to talk about this wonderful book, Bet You Didn't Know Too, that's available wherever books are sold right now. It's chock full of amazing facts, and it's guaranteed to keep kids entertained for hours.
0: You know what? I got to tell you, I was very, very impressed with Bet You Didn't Know One, and really looking forward to looking through Bet You Didn't Know Too. I'm kind of scrolling down through a digital copy of the book right now. I have one question. Uh-huh. That's gonna start us off here. As I'm looking through, and I can't tell you what page it's on, just because I think it's page 2 in the book. What are those two adorable things that are on fingers?
1: They're pygmy marmosets.
0: Oh my gosh!
1: Yes, I believe they're the world's smallest primate, and that's one of our facts in the book.
0: Is that pygmy marmosets are the world's smallest primate? Wow. Those things, they've got to be the cutest little animal I think I've ever seen in my life.
1: I know. So the photo you're looking at, right, it's like a human hand and these two tiny primates, one holding onto a person's index finger, and then the other one is holding onto the person's middle finger, and they're just so tiny. They look like little plush toys or something.
0: They do. I want one, and I want to take them home, but I bet that's probably not possible.
1: That's against policy.
0: I'll bet it is.
1: So, that would infringe upon our exotic pet trade stance. It's a big no-no.
0: So tell me about editing a book like this. Where do you start? How do you decide what's going in the book? This had to be one of the biggest juggling projects you've ever had.
1: Yeah, so we do a lot of these like kind of big fact books, big beautiful gift books filled with photos, filled with fun facts that really are mind blowing. And you know, every time we're about to embark on creating another book like this, we're like, oh boy, how are we going to find more, hundreds, thousands more facts to fill yet another book like this? And somehow our phenomenal team of writers and researchers and fact checkers is due. And I actually was talking to one of them somewhat recently about their process, and she was telling me that over the course of the year, you know, she's like reading news articles and you know, other scientific sources and so forth and studies that come out. And when she comes across something that she thinks would be interesting to kids or good for our audience, she actually saves them in a folder on her desktop. So when it comes time to put together a book like this, she already has some fodder.
0: Now, do you find that you get input from readers of book number one that maybe will send an email or, you know, send a letter in saying, hey, you ought to, for the next book, if you decide to do one, you ought to investigate this?
1: That's a great question. We do get feedback from our readers, which we love getting. We love it when kids write to us. Usually it's just to tell us, like, how much they love the book or something like that. We also do a lot of focus groups with our readers to kind of gauge what they're interested in right now, what they're loving, their favorite animals, that kind of thing. So that helps inform the type of content that we create, because, of course, we want to give kids what they want, and we also want them to be learning. We love really drawing in those reluctant readers. That's really something that I think our brand in particular does really well, with these like short, really mind-blowing facts. You know, kids just pore over these books, and you know, the content is incredibly spread-based and has tons of beautiful photos, like really vibrant, beautiful photos. And so you know, kids just are drawn in, and they just spend hours, you know, reading about these incredible things that are all true.
0: Now, it has got to be a pretty good boon being able to work with the photographers at National Geographic. I mean, you're talking about the elite,
1: oh, yes.
0: The elite of the elite, aren't you?
1: Yes, they're amazing. And, you know, we have a whole slew of photographers out in the field. I think the vast majority of them have contracts with us. So, like, they submit a portion of their photographs to us, which we can use in our books and in other products that we create. And we also have a team of phenomenal world-class photo editors who spend hours and hours sifting through photography to choose just the perfect photo, and they have a whole list of guidelines that they adhere to for each photo that appears in our book. So they're really very carefully selected.
0: Now, Ariane, can you tell me, you mentioned kids a couple of times. Is there a recommended age range for this book, and what kind of ages do you find enjoy it?
1: Yes. So this book is geared toward ages 8 to 12, but I will put the caveat out there that I actually think that this book is perfect for all ages. I know that when we were putting together this book and when we put together big fact books like this, I'm well past 8 to 12, and I'm still surprised and amazed and astounded by the facts presented. And for example, like the Dumbo octopus is known for its adorable elephant-like ears and is the world's deepest living octopus species. Some live as deep as 23,000 feet below sea level. Just so many mind-blowing facts. And of course, there's a photograph of this really adorable octopus with its funny Dumbo-like ears on the page. And you know, getting a photograph like that of a really rare, obscure sea creature is not so easy. And also the short, pithy facts really, I think are actually pretty good for a younger audience as well, because they're not very difficult to read. And you know, kids can, you know, actually practice their reading with those kind of short, pithy facts. So Bet You Didn't Know Too is great for that as well.
0: Well, and I was going to say, I know you talked about being older and enjoying it. I'm going to go to the other end of the spectrum. My granddaughter is younger than the recommended age, but I know that we love sitting and she'll pick out the pictures. And then I'll tell her about the story that goes along with the picture. And it's a really nice bonding moment.
1: Yeah, absolutely. I mean, it's wonderful when you're reading with a child and you can provide that, you know, much needed context. Or it's wonderful when they, you know, they just have so many questions. And I think this book is so great because it's really there to answer. You know, we're all used to kids, you know, asking, well, why is this like this, or what's the deal with this? And this book really helps answer kids' burning questions. We also have these special spreads scattered throughout the book that are called What's the Difference? And it kind of goes into the the differences between like two things that seemed very similar, like I think like a tsunami versus a tidal wave,
0: right.
1: You know, hair versus fur, that kind of thing.
0: And then what I was just looking, I went right to the section on pizza. You have a whole section called Pizza by the Slice. I didn't realize that because of the tomato sauce, a slice of pizza counts as a whole serving of vegetables.
1: Yes, apparently. Although I don't know if I personally agree with that. But yes, that's true. And there's another fact on there that's about the invention of the popular video game arcade game Pac-Man, and how someone was actually looking, the inventor of Pac-Man was actually looking at a pizza pie, and I think he'd eaten a slice or two or something, and he's looking at the leftover, you know, what was left of his pizza pie, and he thought up the game of Pac-Man.
0: Wow.
1: Which I thought was fascinating. It just goes to show, you know, if you just observe the world around you, you never know what amazing, wonderful ideas you'll come up with.
0: Now, we've talked about pizza, we've talked about animals, we've talked about cute little marmosets, dwarf marmosets. How many different categories are there in the book?
1: Oh, that's a great question. Off the top of my head, I'm not entirely sure. It is so jam-packed. I would say the short answer is a lot. We have, oh my goodness, I'm looking at the table of contents right now, and it's so jam-packed. We've got fierce facts about Vikings. We've got spooky facts about haunted places. We've got fun facts to bear in mind, all about facts about bears, pizza facts by the slice, like you mentioned, just so many. It's a really rich, jam-packed collection.
0: Well, and is this your first go-around with National Geographic Kids, or have you got other books out there as well?
1: We have a ton of books. So our team puts together probably roughly 100 books a season, and we're a pretty small, lean team. Yeah, and I've been working with our team since 2012, so it's been a while, and I'm not even sure how many books I've edited at this point, but I'm working on a whole bunch of really exciting projects right now, aside from Bet You Didn't Know Too, including a book that it has not published yet, but will soon. It's called Top Secret, and it's all about spies and espionage, you know, things like ninjas, spies and things from like World War II that you almost have to read it. You have to read it to believe it. It's so crazy. It reads like something out of a James Bond novel, and it's all true. And we include like ciphers and codes that kids can, you know, try their hand at cracking. It's going to be a really fun, beautiful gift book. So I'm really excited for that to come out as well.
0: All right. We're going to have to set some time aside to talk about that. The current book we're talking about, Bet You Didn't Know Too, Outrageous, Awesome, Out of This World Facts. And we're talking with editor Ariane Zutu, who is gracious to spend some time with us today. Ariane, I'm going to let you go. I know you've got a busy schedule. The book will be on my table very soon. I encourage everybody to get it. In fact, all the National Geographic Kids books are phenomenal. Thank you very much for some time today, and good luck.
1: Thank you. Thank you so much. It's a pleasure talking to you.
2: From ABC News Tech Trends. American Airlines will soon be installing Starlink Wi-Fi in its planes. That's the internet service from Elon Musk's SpaceX, which relies on a network of satellites in low Earth orbit. Cybersecurity experts are raising concern about AI being used to scam people who are trying to book summer travel. Kane McGladry is a senior member of the tech-focused public charity IEEE. He says there are several tactics criminals can employ with AI.
3: Criminals are using AI to scrape your social media and then write realistic messages that sound like they're from the hotel or the restaurant that you booked. And those will use things like social data, like your kids' names or your specific travel dates to try and sound legitimate before, and here's the pivot, they'll demand payment through a method like Venmo or Zelle or crypto or a wire transfer.
2: McGladry says a good way to avoid getting scammed, always check the URL of the website you're on for typos. With Tech Trends, I'm Mike Dubusky. ABC News.
0: Thank you very much, Mike, and good morning. It is 8:28 here on First Look, and we've got news coming up from the ABC update. After that, we'll take a look at what's happening in local news, traffic, and weather. One more look at sports coming up for you here pretty soon, and then weather after that, where you're going to find out what's going on. Again, we got reports of some retaliation strikes in the Strait of Hormuz, and Brad Melke is going to join us and talk just a little bit more about that to kind of wrap the show up today and give you a little insight. We'll talk more about our poll of the day as well. Appreciate you being a part of everything that is going on here this morning. By the way, our text line is open. If you got something on your mind today, you can always text in to let us know. Of course, Nadine, thank you very much for the text, letting me know that the poll was not functioning correctly yesterday. And I delved into it. I couldn't get it fixed, and that poll wasn't working. So we got a brand new poll up for you today. Again, it is up and ready to go. You can head to 920kbec.com. 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It's the Frederick Law text line. If you want to text the show this morning, 805-543-8830. That's 805-543-8830.

0: ABC News, I'm Sherry Preston. As a cabinet meeting is about to convene at the White House, the Trump administration is still expressing optimism on ongoing discussions with Iran. ABC Chief Foreign Correspondent Ian Pannell is in Israel with the latest.
1: The discussions that are ongoing right now is basically to try and lift the siege of the Strait of Hormuz, the restrictions put in place by Iran, and to allow the U.S. naval blockade to be withdrawn. What it doesn't resolve are the outstanding issues, the ones that existed before, during the war, and throughout this ceasefire, primarily Iran's nuclear program.
0: Nine people are still missing after a paper mill tank implosion in Washington state. Recovery teams say there's no hope of finding any more survivors. One person is confirmed to have died. Nine others were hospitalized. Uganda has closed its border with Congo as cases of Ebola surge. There are suspected to be nearly 1,000 infections so far. This is ABC News.
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0: Well, once again, good morning and welcome to First Look. It is about 8:34 right now. Hope your day is going well. We've got one more segment left to go. Brad Mielke is going to be joining us with a start here, talking about some of the retaliation going on in the Strait of Hormuz from Iran. And he'll give us some insight of what we're seeing in the headlines these days, or today and yesterday. And we've also got our final look at sports coming up. Right now, though, it's time for news, traffic, and weather.
1: With your Central Coast headlines, I'm Ben Hayes. The Oceano Memorial Park playground on Dewey Drive reopened yesterday. KSBY said the newly renovated playground features ocean-inspired structures, upgraded accessibility, and inclusive design elements recognized nationally for promoting youth fitness. The redesigned playground features modern ocean-inspired play structures, upgraded accessibility features, and improved drainage enhancements intended to create a more inclusive and resilient recreational space. A full road closure is scheduled for Meadowlark Road between Airport Road and Hanson Road beginning today and continuing through September 1st. According to the notice, the closure will affect the section of Meadowlark Road from Airport Road to Hanson Road. Officials said a detour will direct drivers from Airport Road to Sherwood Road to Lynn Road. Reporter Monica Nelson says for children getting out of school for the summer, it's important to have some structure.
2: Kaiser Permanente Dr. Lisa DeNike says it is important to focus on sleep and meal schedules this summer.
3: Our bodies love a schedule. Our bodies love predictability, our brains especially. And so as much as we can, yes, there's going to be a lot of relaxation over the summer. It's a break for everyone. But really trying to have some boundaries around sleep and eating.
2: She added, avoid too much screen time and suggested coming up with regular activities throughout the summer to keep all kids engaged. I'm Monica Nelson.
1: 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With your Central Coast headlines, I'm Ben Hayes.
0: Thank you very much, Ben. We were just talking about that last week with the folks from the Slow Food Bank, and they're going to be in again tomorrow. Probably chat about that just a little bit more.
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0: And when it comes time for traffic, we've got CHP Officer Rich Souza standing by. Good morning, Rich. How's it looking out there?
5: Hey, good morning, Eddie. Thank you. Highway 101 remains in really good shape. No collisions or heavy delays reported. It's pretty clear from Paso down to Solvang. The only construction zone that might affect your drive would be Highway 101 near Pismo and Avila. So expect possible delays later today. Otherwise, right now, it doesn't look too bad. Thanks for being safe today and enjoy your Wednesday morning.
0: Now, that's going to wrap it up not only for the day for you, but for the week, right?
5: Yeah, that will. That will. I will be I'll be out of the office tomorrow, Thursday and Friday, with Mission High School. This is their graduation week, so they have some end-of-year activities for the seniors, and then, of course, the actual ceremony itself, excuse me,
0: yeah.
5: Friday. So shout-out to the Mission High School students in class of 2026.
0: Wow. Makes you feel old sometimes when you got them graduating from high school, doesn't it?
5: Yeah, we're pretty proud.
0: All right, I'll bet you are. Well, have a good couple of days, and we'll see you back here Monday morning, okay?
5: All right, thanks, Eddie. Thank you.
0: You bet. CHP Officer Rich Souza, a big part of what we do here every morning, and I'm proud to have him on the team with us. It is 8:38, and our weather forecast today still calling for mostly sunny weather. It's going to be that way over the next couple of days. High temperatures are going to be sitting somewhere near 64 degrees if you're in the South County. Looks like 59 along the beaches and 67. 7 to 68 north of the grade today. And again, we got showers on the way tomorrow. They say sometime between 9 and noon tomorrow. And current temps include San Luis Obispo this hour at 52, 53 in Paso, 52s again for Atascadero, Templeton, Santa Margarita. 55 for Morro Bay, Cayucas, Los Osos, Avila Beach, Arroyo Grande. 56 in Pismo Beach, Grover Beach. 57 in Napomo and Santa Maria. And 55 in Orchid.
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0: Now let's take a look at what's going on in sports for you here this morning on First Look. And to do that, we're going to start off with the final moments, although it doesn't have the score in here, but still pretty good final moments for the Las Vegas Golden Knights last night.

0: That's an obnoxious horn in the background there. Mark Stone and Cole Smith scored as Vegas shut down Colorado's explosive offense and beat the Avalanche 2-1. They swept them in the series Tuesday night, completing a surprise series sweep and advancing to the final for the third time in 9 years. Again, we had a story the other day. Las Vegas Golden Knights considered the most hated team in the NHL by fans just because they've come up and gotten so good so quickly for an expansion team. Now they get some time off while they wait to see whether Carolina or Montreal wins the Eastern Conference Final. Former Atlanta Braves star Bob Horner passed away at the age of 68. They announced his death on Tuesday. No cause of death has been released. He was one of the biggest power hitters in Braves history during the late 70s and 80s. He spent most of his career with Atlanta, finished with 218 home runs and more than 1,000 hits. Braves fans from 1980s often remember him alongside Dale Murphy as one of the team's biggest duos during that era. And our thoughts and prayers going out to his friends and family. The people of New York City generate the most revenue of any city in the world, staggering $2.44 trillion, and that's why it makes sense that the most expensive NBA Finals tickets on record are coming up for the Knicks. Get-in prices for Game 3 and Game 4 already around $3,500. The Knicks are waiting to see who they play at this point because last night the Spurs did handle the Thunder. The Thunder handled the Spurs. Spurs pretty good. They now lead that series 3-2. They beat them 127-114. They have another game coming up tomorrow, and if a needed a seventh game is going to be happening on Saturday. The NBA Finals with the Knicks and whoever wins this series is going to be starting on Wednesday, June 3rd. Major League Baseball, everybody played yesterday. Angels were on the road. They took on the Tigers in Detroit and beat them 10-6. It looks like the Giants hosted the Diamondbacks in San Francisco. Diamondbacks win that one. The Mariners beat the A's at home 4-1. And the Dodgers just pounded the Rockies down in L.A. last night 15-6 when all was said and done. I think most of those same teams are going to be playing again today. Mariners are in Sacramento to take on the A's, Diamondbacks and the Giants, Angels and the Tigers. Angels are still in Detroit for that one. And it looks like the, I got to scroll down to the last one here. Yep, Dodgers still have the Rockies in town. So all of the same teams are going to be playing Thursday night. It's not going that far for me, sorry. 8:55, and that is a look at what's happening in sports. And it's time to find out what's happening in Iran and the Strait of Hormuz. I told you Brad Milkey gave us a little start here, and he's going to continue with a lot of talk about retaliation. He's going to spell it out and let us know what's going on with that.
1: This past weekend, President Trump gave some encouraging news. Amid ongoing negotiations in Qatar, he said the framework of a peace deal with Iran had come into focus. And yet, less than 24 hours later, Trump said, actually, there's no rush. If anything, he said, diplomats should take their time crafting a broader deal. And by the end of the day Sunday, the U.S. had fired on Iranian naval facilities in what they described as a targeted strike. Well, yesterday, in a written statement read aloud to Iranians on state TV, Iran's new supreme leader warned there would be retaliation.
2: The clock cannot be turned back, and the nations and lands of the region will no longer be a shield for American bases.
1: Saying the U.S. would pay for its, quote, mischief. Let's take you to the region right now. ABC's chief foreign correspondent Ian Pannell is standing by. Ian, first off, what can you tell us about this American strike, I guess? What was it? How significant was it?
3: Yeah, I mean, this took place in southern Iran. CENTCOM is describing it as a self-defense operation, essentially, saying that it targeted Iranian fast boats. These are the boats that are used by the IRGC, the Islamic Revolutionary Guard Corps, which is essentially the military vanguard that protects the regime that has been responsible for targeting some of the shipping inside that area and also targeting missile launchers, which, of course, the US and others have said, well, they were totally obliterated.
4: I would say we knocked out 85% of their missile capacity. It's very hard for them now to build missiles.
3: Clearly, Iran still retains that capability. Now, they haven't explicitly said what the threat was, but they did say it was to protect U.S. Primarily naval personnel in the region. I think it speaks to the fragility of the ceasefire and the ongoing threat there, and the reality that despite all this bombing that's taken place, as billions and billions of dollars have been spent, Iran still remains a potent force.
1: Yeah, but that's the thing, Ian. That's what's so confusing to me, is we've heard now threats of retaliation from the Iranians. The U.S. has kept insisting that we are near a kind of peace deal. Not only have the Iranians denied that, but we keep actively firing on each other. So what are the potential next steps toward a peace deal, and what things are clearly standing in the way of that?
3: Yeah, I mean, Iran, of course, called it a serious violation. They said that they would retaliate, as we've seen before, for example, when the U.S. Navy intercepted Iranian boats that were trying to breach the blockade that the U.S. has put in place.
5: They also launched cruise missiles, drones, small boats at U.S. forces defending commercial shipping in the straits, and United States Navy MH-60 helicopters and Army AH-64 Apache helicopters successfully defeated those threats.
3: So you've kind of had this low-level tit-for-tat. Now, I don't think it means that the ceasefire isn't still there. One should expect that there are going to be these moments. But I think it speaks to the difficulty of actually trying to get a lasting peace if you can't even have this system in place where the U.S. has got this naval blockade to try and stop any ships going to Iranian shores or leaving Iranian shores, and you don't have the free flow of vessels through the Strait of Hormuz, which we keep talking about.
6: How close would you say that you are to a deal right now with Iran?
4: Could happen any day. Could, and it might not happen, but it could happen any day.
3: We've heard many, many predictions that the end is in sight. We've seen lots of deadlines imposed by President Trump that have come and gone and had no impact.
4: I'm saying 2 or 3 days, maybe Friday, Saturday, Sunday, something, maybe early next week, a limited period of time.
3: Now, I think one thing is clear is that both sides, both the Iranians and the U.S., are saying, yes, there's been progress on some issues. That's fine. But the key sticking points, in particular Iran's nuclear program, still remains a major stumbling block.
4: We're going to either make sure they don't have a nuclear weapon, or we're going to have to do something very drastic.
3: President Trump taking social media yesterday, saying that Iran's going to give up its highly enriched uranium. It's got something like 1,000 pounds of highly enriched uranium. In other words, uranium that is enriched to such a level that it wouldn't take much more to then turn it into weapons grade, but it also has lower level highly enriched uranium, and it still has, despite all the bombing, the ability to cascade centrifuges. What does that mean? In other words, it means it still has the ability to create more highly enriched uranium, and Iran is saying that this is its right, as it is for many other countries, to have a peaceful nuclear program. Now, Israel and the US and many others feel that Iran's program is not peaceful at all. And despite all the optimism, the mood music that we're hearing from the president, from Secretary of State Rubio,
7: it's either going to be a good deal or there isn't going to be one.
3: The reality is there's no settlement on these issues. And having said over the weekend that a deal looks like it's going to be agreed in the coming 24 hours or days, we're now looking at a number of days without any obvious sign of an agreement. And I think that's part of the problem.
1: And what other question, Ian, is Iran now appears to have started to restore internet access to its people. I think we forget that people in Iran have not been able to easily get the internet or word to the outside world very easily over the last couple of months. What does that new access say about how the Iranian regime either sees the war itself or sees its relationship with its people?
3: Yeah, I think it's absolutely the latter. I think it's an expression of confidence, which certainly wouldn't have been the case just a few months ago. Mm. The US and Israel never explicitly said this war is about regime change. But certainly for Israel, it absolutely was.
8: This is part of the effort to crack the regime. It's not going to happen in one day. We're 20 days into this war. Yes, we're seeing cracks.
3: And both Prime Minister Netanyahu and President Trump have encouraged the Iranian people to seize the moment to rise up and overthrow its rulers. even though President Trump has said repeatedly that the regime has been overthrown. I mean, it hasn't been overthrown. Yes, we have a change of personalities, but you now have a regime that is arguably more hardline than it was before.
8: The replacement Ayatollah has not shown his face. Have you seen him? We haven't.
3: And you have an Iranian people who firstly rose up at the start of the year, something in the region of 10 to 30,000 people, unarmed protesters, were gunned down by their own government. So they were cowed by that. I think this suggests that the Iranian regime feels confident enough to restore the internet and it won't represent a threat to themselves, that the Iranian people have enough to think about.
9: Like the people have bought in. They believe that Mujtaba Khamenei is their leader. Like, that's the idea.
3: Exactly. And even if they don't support him, that's not necessarily the point. The point is, are they willing to go back out on the streets to communicate with each other over the internet, use the internet to foment a popular uprising? I think the judgment of the regime right now is absolutely not.
9: All right, Ian Pannell there in Tel Aviv right now, really clarifying. Thank you.
0: All right, and thank you to Brad Melke for filling us in on what's going on. And that is pretty much going to wrap up the show today. We have a little open mic coming up for you here in just a second for a couple of minutes. After that, we wrap it up. From here, we have got Markley Van Camp and Robbins taking over at about 9:05 this morning. They will take you through until about noon today. And then at noon, Dave Ramsey is going to be around with another edition of Financial Excellence. Hometown Radio is at 3 today with Dave Congleton. Anouk Novi from Novi's Ark Dog Rescue is going to be coming in. Jeff Eccles from the Housing Trust Fund will be in at 3:35. At 4:05, Eric Vanderlip from Coast Electronics has got gift ideas for grads and dads, and Eric knows what he's talking about, too. Rich from Morro Bay is going to be in to discuss current events at 5:05. And at 6:05, Brett Wagner is going to be stopping by to talk a little bit about national security. That's going to be happening with Dave Congleton and Hometown Radio starting at 3 o'clock today. So you and I will have a chance to chat again tomorrow morning. Again, CHP Officer Rich Souza is going to be off the next couple of days. That means you got Ben Hayes and I flying as a duo tomorrow. I'll be handling all the traffic duties. Yay. You love it when that happens, don't you? So we'll make sure you tune in. On behalf of Rich and Ben Hayes, I'm Andy Morris. Thank you so much for joining us today on First Look.

0: Molly Kern, Executive Director of the Slow Food Bank, is in studio with us here today. Molly, it has to be very rewarding working for a group like the Slow Food Bank.
1: Yeah, I feel like we're so lucky to be this community's food bank because we get to have such amazing community members that have so much support and buy-in and ownership. We get to work with local farmers to, like you were saying, stretch donations a gazillion different ways. It definitely is a team effort over here at the food bank, and we're excited to be joining you.
0: Many times when people put a face to what they think is food insecure, it's not really accurate, is it?
1: Yeah, and it's totally understandable because with food insecurity, with hunger, there's no way to know if someone that you're talking to, maybe your child's friend, maybe someone who's, you know, helping you out at a local store or something like that. There's no way to know by looking at someone if they're food insecure. And in our community, one of the groups that I think is most underrepresented in our own expectations of food insecurity are our local seniors. And it's something that we really are excited to shine a little bit of a light on.
0: What do you need to help you with your goals? Are you looking for donations of food, volunteers, donations of money to help buy food? What do you need?
1: Yes to all of the above. I will also say we have amazing volunteers who are seniors also, who are so incredible and continue to give back, whether they're volunteering at a Glean, in our warehouse, packing food, and arranging it, out actually handing food to their neighbors,
0: right,
1: helping spread the word. I think it's one of the most powerful things we can do is if you know someone who might be facing hunger or be, you know, struggling to make ends meet because they had a big medical procedure or something like that,
0: right,
1: please, please tell them, give the food bank a call. Our direct line is 805-238-4664, where you can find food all throughout Slo County. You can go to findfoodslo.org.
0: Molly Curran, the Executive Director of the Slo Food Bank, thank you so much for taking some time to see us today. Drop back again sometime.
1: I look forward to it.
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9: From ABC News, I'm Michelle Franzen. New concerns over the continued closing of the Strait of Hormuz, with the U.S. and Iran still at a stalemate over reopening the critical shipping waterway. Iran state media says Iranian leaders have sent a memo to the U.S. stating its terms of a potential peace deal, making no mention, though, about Iran's nuclear program and stating Iran would continue to patrol the strait. President Trump holding a cabinet meeting this hour. ABC's Karen Travers says the economy, foreign policy, and negotiations with Iran are front and center.
10: As he has put it, negotiations are proceeding, quote, nicely. But in terms of what Iran is saying, that U.S. forces will leave the area around Iran and that within a month, the traffic in the Strait of Hormuz will go back to pre-war levels. With Iran controlling that region, the White House has not commented on that specifically.
9: The CDC sending an urgent request for its agency to recruit personnel to help screen travelers coming from Central Africa for symptoms of Ebola. ABC's Faith Abube is at Atlanta's Hartsfield-Jackson Airport with more.
11: An internal email obtained by ABC News shows acting CDC Director Dr. Jay Bhattacharya urging employees to volunteer to screen Americans returning from Ebola hot zones for possible signs of the virus. The U.S. is one of several countries tightening travel restrictions amid the rapidly growing outbreak.
9: It comes as the U.S. is preparing to host the World Cup Games in June. FIFA now being investigated for its ticketing practices. Top prosecutors in two Northeast states issuing subpoenas for soccer officials to explain that pricing.
12: Investigating whether fans were misled about the locations of the seats they were buying, New York Attorney General Letitia James and New Jersey Attorney General Jennifer Davenport. They also want to know whether FIFA's public statements about tickets inflated prices for the 8 matches at MetLife Stadium. Fans have reported they were misled about where their seats would be.
9: ABC's Chuck Sievertson. 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
9: Following a botched lethal injection attempt last week, Tennessee federal public defenders called on the governor to pause all executions until an investigation can be completed. Kit Thomas, deputy chief of the Capitol Habeas Unit, says this is an ongoing issue.
17: Difficulty establishing IV lines is not a hypothetical problem in executions. It's a known complication that has caused prolonged and botched executions across this country for years.
9: According to new reports, there could be another Olympic Games for New York State. Here's ABC's Dave Packer.
18: New York Governor Kathy Hochul says she wants to bring the Winter Olympics back to the Empire State. The idea would team up New York City with Lake Placid for a future bid, possibly for the 2042 Games. Hochul told The Athletic that she had significant meetings regarding bringing the Winter Olympics back to the state. Lake Placid already has Olympic history. It hosted the 1932 and 1980 Winter Games, including the famous Miracle on Ice when the United States hockey team shocked the Soviet Union.
9: A change in leadership for the Minneapolis Police Department after Chief Brian O'Hara resigned from his position Tuesday night. O'Hara resigned following reports that he interfered with an investigation into alleged sexual misconduct with city employees. Actor Matthew Perry's live-in assistant set to be sentenced on later today for administering the fatal dose of ketamine that killed the Friends actor back in 2023. Michelle Franz in ABC News.
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27: Yes, sir.
26: Wow, that wasn't even close in Texas.
27: Nope.
26: I was surprised. I was really surprised when I got up this morning. It was that much of a blowout.
27: Yeah, in the Senate primary, runoff election for the Republicans in Texas, John Cornyn, the incumbent senator, ousted by Texas Attorney General Ken Paxton. Fueled, of course, by a lot of energy by people behind Ken Paxton and also that last-minute endorsement from President Trump.
26: Well, and the dude's got plenty of controversy.
27: Mm-hmm.
26: There's no doubt about that. And a lot of people would think, well, with everything from his past, this is going to be very difficult. Not really.
27: Yeah.
26: No. Not when the guy you're running against, you get the feeling, is part of the, what, Jeb Bush Republican Party?
27: Yeah.
26: Like, well, the old school.
28: Proven record of conservatism.
26: Of course.
28: Yeah.
26: Yes. But can't get the SAVE Act passed.
28: Right.
26: Yeah. For voter ID.
28: No. Can't get it done.
26: No. So now it'll be Paxton and James Tallarico.
27: Oh, yes. Jeez. James Tallarico, the creepy children of the corn weirdo who is the Democrats' nominee. And I don't know if you saw the poll that came out, and it's from a pro Tallarico PAC or polling organization.
26: Okay.
27: That shows him up by 7 over Ken Paxton. No. I mean, I think, you know, if you're the Texas Republican Party, you got to take this race seriously.
26: Sure.
27: Because, you know, Tallarico, who's a freak and an extremist, mm-hmm. is going to get a ton of cover from media.

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1: Holy smokes.
2: Oh, that's perfect.
3: Well, you know, I've gone to every corner of Texas already over the course of this campaign, from Beaumont to El Paso, from Amarillo to Brownsville, and everywhere in between. And I can't tell you the number of people who come up to me at the end of these events and whisper, "I'm not a Democrat," like they're in the witness protection program, including a lot of people who voted for President Trump in 2024. They voted for him because they thought he was going to lower costs. They thought he was going to drain the swamp. They thought he was going to end the forever wars. They thought he was going to release the Epstein files. But just 1 year into this administration, they've seen him do the exact opposite. And so we have a real opportunity to build a big coalition of Democrats, independents, and Republicans who are fed up with this extremism and this corruption.
4: I'm not a Democrat.
0: Yeah.
1: That happened zero times, I'm guessing.
0: Probably, yeah. I want to meet the person that's like, you know, I voted for Trump in 2024, but now I'm all in on you, Mr. Six Biological Sexes, God is non-binary, and I just can't stop thinking about trans kids.
1: Exactly, because I'm in fear that there are going to be a bunch of MAGA bros at the Tallarico event, and they might be watching me. It might be bugged, so I'm going to whisper, whatever, dude. That old crap.
5: Well, he said the trans community needs abortion care.
0: Yes.
1: Okay. How does that figure?
5: Well, that's your ads are, he makes them himself.
1: Yeah. Yes.
5: To run
1: in his own
5: him.
1: Voice.
5: I mean, just put it out there.
1: Well, Daily Wire had the whole thing about his church.
5: Oh, gosh. I saw that.
1: St. Andrew's Presbyterian Church in Austin.
5: Mm-hmm.
1: Well, they got a bunch of kids' books there filled with sexually explicit content and transgender ideology. Let's see, you've got The Book is Gay. That's got a chapter on the ins and outs of gay sex.
5: Sure.
1: Gender Queer, that illustrates oral sex and masturbation. And the book All Boys Aren't Blue, which discusses, well, anal rape and incest. That's the church.
0: Yes.
5: Yeah.
1: Okay. Why? Oh, the other book, The Courage to be Queer. And that author claims that God is queer.
5: Mm-hmm.
1: Yeah, that's playing in Texas. Wait till all of this stuff comes out. Yeah. By the way, Ken Paxton, after he won, he had a little speech. He was feeling it. He thanked Trump, of course.
6: And then there's one person who I think you might know, President Donald J. Trump. When everyone in Washington told him to abandon me and abandon the people of Texas, he didn't listen. Instead, he gave his complete and total endorsement. James Tallarico is a threat to everything we hold dear in this state and in this country. I mean, he's a vegan who thinks God is non-binary and that there's actually six biological sexes. It's hard to imagine someone more radical than that. Every Democrat, and I would say every Republican, knows that if we lose this state, if Republicans lose this state, we lose the country.
7: Amen.
6: But I truly believe that together, not only will we win this race, but we can ensure that America's best days are ahead of us.
1: All right. So we'll be keeping an eye on that one for sure.
0: Yeah.
1: All right. A lot of fraud across the United States. And what has it been, 50 days for the task force?
0: Something like that, yeah.
1: J.D. Vance is talking about everything they've done.
0: Mm-hmm. Yeah, I gave an update on the fraud task force. And boy, there's a lot that they've been getting to the bottom of.
1: Yeah, no kidding. Roll it.
8: In just 2 months, we exposed billions of dollars in benefits that have been stolen from the American people. We referred over $22 billion in fraudulent small business loans back to the Treasury for collection. We deferred more than $1.3 billion in fraudulent Medicaid reimbursements that were coming from various states, particularly California. We put a six-month hold on enrollments for new hospice and home health care providers because so many of the newer hospice providers were not actually providing hospice services, but were just focused on fraud. So we're going to cut that out for a little bit and try to get to a place where we can actually certify that the people providing hospice services are actually providing those very necessary and important services. We recover taxpayer funds from the $135 billion stolen after the floodgates were open in the immediate aftermath of COVID. We have found $6.3 billion in suspected fraudulent government contracts, which were mostly awarded during the last administration, and that has stopped. And finally, we blocked $60 million in student aid fraud that should have gone to young people trying to get an education, but instead we're going to fraudsters. And I think the theme here of the anti-fraud task force up to this point

0: has really been that we're protecting two classes of victims here. We're protecting the American taxpayers who shouldn't have their money stolen by fraudsters. And, of course, we're protecting the people who need these services.
1: Yeah, no kidding.
2: Yeah.
3: Can we put him in charge of the voter ID task force? Can we do that?
1: That'd be good.
3: Seems like he gets stuff done.
1: You know, for every American that has paid their taxes and watched all this money just fly out the window, especially to people here illegally, and you claw that money back, give it back to the people.
2: Yeah.
1: Try that.
4: Mm-hmm. Well, we have a deficit right now.
1: I understand. But, I mean, enough people are looking around going, this is freaking bonkers.
3: Yeah. Where's mine?
1: Why am I doing things the right way?
3: Yeah.
1: I'm glad. I'm glad we're getting it all back. And no, I don't honestly think everyone needs to get a check, that sort of thing. But
3: repossess their big homes and cars. Make those homes timeshares for Americans. We get beachfront property for a couple of weeks, you know?
1: Yeah, we're really going with the no bad ideas plan right now, aren't we?
3: I mean, I'm throwing it at the wall.
2: Turn them into hospice care centers.
1: There you go.
2: Those are really nice.
3: See, there you go, David. I was thinking selfishly, and you weren't. I like that. I appreciate that.
1: Yes, go out and enjoy life while you still can. Here's $5,000 for you.
3: Yeah, that's nice.
1: Yeah, that's not bad.
3: Put it back into the economy.
1: Yes. Okay, other news out there. Okay, what's the latest with the UFOs? Because I'm telling you, David, I'm seeing Pong games still all over, and it's another big release. Just tell me when there's something legit.
2: Yeah, well, okay? you got this Lieutenant Colonel, John, I believe, Blitch is his name.
1: Okay.
2: B-L-I-T-C-H, former Green Beret, Special Forces officer, DARPA scientist, and cognitive psychologist. Well, he's blowing the whistle on his experience. He says he was abducted by an alien that looked like a 7-foot-tall praying mantis. Claims he was asleep in his house when the alien came through the wall and was like, hey, just stand still while I run these experiments, okay? Quit complaining.
1: Whoa. You have the audio of this?
2: Yes.
1: Okay.
5: He's just looking at me very intently and explaining to me, look, this body that you got, it is just a soul housing group. It's a brain housing group. It is just a machine that your soul occupies for this lifetime. And so, yeah, we're going to mess with it. We're going to get up under the hood and we're going to adjust the carburetor. Right? I had just dated myself there. You know, we may swap a couple of parts out. But we can't steal you. We can't steal your soul. We can't steal your consciousness. So,
1: Robbins, you look very troubled.
3: Well,
1: we're not even halfway through the clip.
3: You're
1: saying you don't believe it.
3: Some planet that is far beyond where we are in terms of science. I mean, they're bringing people and dropping them off here.
1: Yeah.
3: Why would they want to probe us? They're way past that, aren't they?
1: I don't know. I don't have an answer for this.
2: Why do scientists travel down to the Amazon to dissect little, you know, endangered moths or something?
3: Yeah, I suppose.
1: Endangered
3: moths. He's right. He's right.
1: I mean, that's great.
3: Maybe in Mars, we're like dinosaurs.
1: Okay. I'm just going to keep playing the clip because now it's getting nuttier than what this guy's saying. Right. Okay, here we go.
5: So quit screaming and writhing around and let us do our frickin' job. As proof, there was this image that he put him in. It was terrifying. His mandibles that were kind of
1: what?
3: His what?
5: Behind like
1: a... Hold on, his what?
2: His mandibles. Because he's like a praying mantis. You know, he's got the big jaws.
1: Okay.
3: Mandibles, okay.
1: All I'm thinking about is a guy I used to work with right now that used to say aliens abducted him in the middle of the night at like 2 a.m.
3: Mm-hmm.
1: And God bless him, I love the guy. But he also had the biggest drug past of anybody on staff. Exactly. And that was at a 1990s rock station, just to give you an idea.
5: Behind like a casing or a shell, opened up, and he starts grabbing chunks of my cheek, and he's ripping it, and there's blood spattering on the wall, and I'm feeling the tug, and I'm feeling this flesh.
1: All right, time out for a second. Does he show pictures of himself with half his cheeks gone?
2: No, he's saying that the praying mantis alien was making him experience that.
1: Oh.
2: As like proof that we can make this really painful or something, but we can't do anything to your soul or something like that.
1: Okay. All right, go ahead. Sorry.
5: You know, And the whole time he is conveying to me, see, we can't get your soul. We could do a lot of damage to your body if we want to. We don't. We're trying to help you. But this is how bad it could get.
6: And was that physical damage to your cheek real?
5: No, I felt the tugging, and I had the visual, again, a false, fuzzy memory.
1: Hmm. Yeah. Was there real blood on the walls?
3: Yeah,
2: no, it was like an implanted vision or something like that.
1: So you had a dream?
2: Yeah.
1: Okay. that's our big UFO story? The dude had a dream? Had like a nightmare? That's what it is?
3: 7 foot tall praying mantis.
1: What are we talking about?
3: Yeah. Wow. Man. It's a free ride to play college basketball, too.
1: Okay. So, oh my gosh, you can't believe what a protester called a Fox News reporter. And the five stories we're watching today, all coming up.
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13: Life offers many opportunities and, of course, many challenges. One of the hardest things to deal with is the loss of a loved one, no matter how much mental preparation is made.
14: I just didn't realize how mixed up I was going to feel.
13: The moment of loss is an emotional challenge.
14: I was so relieved that we had taken time to pre-plan everything with the folks at Wheeler Smith Mortuary.
13: Not everyone reacts the same way to the passing of a loved one, and caring and responsive assistance is something that can at least ease the confusion and anxiety that often occurs during this period.
14: Having people who were respectful of our wishes was important, but knowing that all the arrangements were complete and would be professionally and thoughtfully handled was one of the most reassuring things for me during this time.
13: Take some time to do some pre-planning with the folks at Wheeler Smith Mortuary. Call 543-6871. That's 543-6871. Wheeler Smith Mortuary.
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1: 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Jamie Markley, David Van Camp, Scott Robbins. 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
24: One, two, three, four, five.
2: Elena Fernandez, this is the exiled daughter of the late Cuban dictator Fidel Castro, was asked on News Nation if former Canadian Prime Minister Justin Trudeau is her brother. She responded, quote, "The only thing I can say is that his mother used to visit the country very often."
1: Whoa. Dude, he's said totally, it for a long time.
2: He is totally Fidel Castro's son. You look at young pictures of Fidel, and it's an amazing similarity between the two men.
1: That is undeniable.
2: Yeah. Number four, leading New Jersey Democrat congressional candidate Adam Homowy volunteered with this group in Bosnia called the Benevolence International Foundation. Well, it got closed down. You know why? Because it was an Al-Qaeda front.
1: And again, the name of it is what?
2: It is the Benevolence International Foundation.
1: It's always a great name, isn't it?
3: That's just it.
2: And he had volunteered with them for some time in Bosnia. And, well, again, this is a leading Democrat congressional candidate.
1: Yep.
2: Who was working for Al-Qaeda.
1: Right. Yep.
2: What the hell is going on right now?
1: Shouldn't even be surprised at this point.
3: No. It's the human fund from Seinfeld.
2: Yeah,
1: pretty much.
2: Yeah, except more 9/11-y. I mean, it's just crazy. Number three, Texas Attorney General Ken Paxton won the U.S. Senate primary over incumbent Senator John Cornyn. Paxton will face off against that weird little guy, Democrat James Tallarico. Number two, Vice President J.D. Vance gave an update on the fraud task force that he's heading up. In just 2 months, they found $22 billion in fraudulent small business loans, another $6 billion in possible fraudulent government contracts, and $60 million in student aid that was sent to fraudsters instead of young people trying to get a college education. And then number one, this is mainly just for Scott. Some relief at the pump. The national average for gas has dropped about 10 cents a gallon in the last week. Wholesale prices dropping even more than that. It does look like the costs overall are going to start falling fairly soon.
3: What's the reason for that?
2: I think it's because the oil companies are not as jittery anymore as they are, or as they were at the outset of the Iran war.
1: Yeah.
3: I did notice that. I mean, it was down. It's down like 10 cents from where it was.
1: Yeah.
3: You know, a couple of weeks ago.
1: And that's a good thing, because you lost another $5.
3: Why did I lose $5 on that? What did I bet on?
1: You didn't bet on that. You bet on the Spurs to beat the Thunder on the road last night.
3: No.
1: So now you're at 95.
3: Gosh.
1: And David's at 95, and David owes you 25. That's the update.
3: How do you escape this all the time?
1: Escape what?
3: Owing money. You never lose.
1: That was such an easy bet. And it's not that I didn't want the Spurs to win. I mean, I like both teams. You know what I'm saying?
3: Mm-hmm.
1: But, I mean, the Thunder were heavy favorites at home, and you didn't think twice about it. Yeah, I'll take it.
3: They just were so convincing.
1: I know. I understand.
3: Dang.
1: You sometimes bet on emotion. I almost did a wellness check last night after the game, because not only did that game not go the way you wanted, the Cubs have lost 10 in a row.
3: Oof. On the Royals suck. I mean, it's been bad. The sports season has been terrible.
1: But, I mean, you were flying high there with the Cubs. They won how many in a row, and then they lose
3: 10? They won 10 in a row, and then they lost 10 in a row.
1: I know. They'll be all right, man.
2: Feast or famine, you know?
3: It's a flat team.
1: I understand.
3: Gosh dang.
1: But I know I could just hear you. It's like there's a track in my head.
2: Gosh dang it.
1: Just on and on at your house. Oh. This is the Markley, Van Camp, and Robin Joe. Yeah. It's all I hear. My son said, man, Cubs lost again, and I hear in my head,
2: gosh dang it!
1: That's all. It's like the Robin soundboard.
3: Oh, yeah.
2: Flipping unbelievable.
1: You know, whatever it might be. Oh, gosh.
3: Oh, man.
1: Okay. Biggest story of the day, David?
2: The basketball is unwatchable because of all of the flopping that's going on.
3: That going on.
1: Yeah. A lot of people online complaining about that.
2: I'm not an NBA fan. I've just seen a lot of the highlights, and it's like, how can you watch that product, man?
1: There are a lot of people that are feeling that way. And I think numbers are down. But anyway, we got to get to that clip of the protester, what they said to the Fox News reporter. You got to hear this. And around a What's Your Story is coming right up.

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2: From ABC News Wall Street Now, investors opened this holiday shortened week by launching the S&P 500 and NASDAQ composite to new record highs, with the NASDAQ surging over 1%. The Dow Jones, though, slipped 118 points to close at 50,462. Shares in AutoZone crumbled 9% Tuesday despite third quarter results that beat Wall Street's estimates. Analysts on the company's quarterly call yesterday expressed concerns about AutoZone's lackluster growth overseas. Don't expect home prices to come down anytime soon. In a recent industry survey, 7 out of 10 home builders blamed the rising price of lumber, copper, and aluminum, along with the sky-high cost of getting those materials out to job sites. Here's evidence of the enduring popularity of Mr. Rogers' Neighborhood. After polling customers, the U.S. Postal Service has reissued its popular Mr. Rogers stamp, one of 25 being brought back to celebrate the 4th of July. Jim Ryan, ABC News.
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8: ABC News, I'm Michelle Franzen. Negotiations between Iran and the U.S. remain stalled. President Trump at a cabinet meeting this hour says Iran wants to make a deal, but Iran state media says the latest memo from Tehran does not signal Iran giving up its nuclear ambitions or patrolling the Strait of Hormuz. A runoff race in Texas, sending the political career of John Cornyn after Ken Paxton, backed by President Trump, won. He takes on Democrat James Tallarico in the midterms. Here's ABC's Lionel Moise.
9: While President Trump has been able to sway primary voters, polls show Republicans face an uphill battle in general elections this fall because of the war in Iran and inflation. This town hall in Nebraska turning contentious last night as Republican Congressman Mike Flood faced questions from the war to the White House ballroom project.
8: In Washington state, one person is dead following a chemical tank collapse at a paper mill. Recovery efforts continuing for 9 still missing. This is ABC News.
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13: The Markley Van Camp and Robbins Show. Jamie Markley, David Van Camp, Scott Robbins. Okay, this protester and a Fox News reporter, David, what's the story?
14: Well, things are getting spicy at that ICE facility in Newark again. I don't know if you saw, there's been rioting, and there was a state representative or a congressman who got pepper sprayed.
15: Yep.
14: They're like, oh my gosh, why would they do that? Well, that's what happens when there's a riot. There was another funny video of two Hispanic men leaving the ICE facility, and the protesters start cheering like they've been released. And the people on the other side of the gate are like, they work here, you morons.
13: So why all the protesting? What's the reason?
14: Well, they're trying to get the band back together. You know, they're saying, yeah, we need to defund ICE, trying to get that energy back like they did a few months ago. And it's
13: nothing better to do, and they're getting paid.
14: Pretty well, yeah. I mean, that's in the end, that's kind of what it comes down to. Well, Fox News was out to cover it, and some shrill lady just kept screaming. And I love how the reporter handled it, because as she's trying to wrap up her report, this lady's yelling. And at the very end of her portion of this report, she just, like, tilts the microphone over to that person. Yeah, okay, here's what we're hearing. Boop.
13: Okay.
14: Let it go out there.
16: Constant with this. This is what these people do. They want people who are in this country illegally to be released out onto the streets. DHS says that's what they're going to not
17: Nazi,
16: we'll see.
17: Nazi, that's what you are.
18: That is an eloquent argument made against the presence of Alexis McAdam.
13: Jeez, man. Because you're at Fox News and reporting what they want, then it's...
17: Nazi B word.
13: Okay.
18: That is...
13: Shouldn't be surprised at this
15: point. I don't
13: know
15: how you keep your cool. Honestly, I don't.
13: Well, you train ahead of time.
15: I understand, but
13: you get mentally ready. No matter what somebody says, nobody get hot.
15: Seen them
13: nobody walk, lose their cool.
15: Walk up to a reporter with those whistles, and they're like an inch from their face, and they're blowing on those whistles.
13: Yeah.
15: It's like, not for me.
13: No, I don't think it's for a lot of people. You have to have an extreme amount of patience and restraint to do that. But some people, they also snap at some point in time. And then you can't blame them. Well, at least I can't.
14: No.
13: It's like I know I could say, hey, that wasn't right, but do I understand?
14: Yeah.
13: Well, yeah.
14: But you can also, I mean, these guys, these leftist agitators, a lot of times are just very well-trained to do the whole, like, I'm not touching you, I'm not touching you, I'm not touching you, that nonsense.
13: Yes.
14: And they're counting on somebody snapping and hitting them so then they can, you know, flop like they're on the OKC Thunder, you know?
13: Yes. Well, and if someone does lay them out, you know what I mean, just boom, one punch right, you know, to the jaw. Again, I'm not saying it's right. But millions of people will enjoy it on social media.
14: Oh, I enjoy it when I see it.
15: Yeah, me too.
13: Yeah. It's one of those things you're going to get in a lot of trouble. And probably not worth it. But you will be a legend.
15: I'm just kidding. It infuriates me, and I'm watching it. I'm not even there.
13: I know.
15: You know, it's just like, geez.
13: I know.
15: All right.
13: And that's what they want.
15: Well, then I don't want to cover any of those.
13: Well, man, last night was sort of the end of an incredible career of someone that's given their life to civil service.
15: Yes.
13: I just want to recognize this person.
15: Okay.
13: I mean, they were part of Geico for a while doing the caveman commercial, and then...
15: I knew it. I knew you were going there.
13: What? Al Green?
15: Yeah.
13: Out of Texas?
15: Yeah. The old cane shaker is done.
14: Yep.
13: The cane shaking will never stop, but his time in Congress is coming to an end as he lost his primary battle to a younger Democrat. And it was sad, in a way, but he wanted to thank some people. And as I'm watching this, I'm like, who he's thanking is just so the Democratic Party to me. And I'll just play it for you and see what you think.
19: But I do want to thank the clergy. The clergy was very much instrumental in helping me throughout.
13: By the way, you don't have to eat the mic.
15: Yeah.
13: Caveman, it's okay. It's just hold it a few inches away. It'll be all right.
19: My career. They have been there to counsel with me, and they've also been there to stand and fight with me. And I want to assure you that when I go back to Congress next week, I still plan to take up the cause of women in this country. I still will fight to make sure a woman has a right to choose. This is something that we cannot allow men to deprive women of. No man has a right to tell a woman what to do with her body.
13: So again, I want to thank the clergy, and I want you to know that I'm still going to fight for your right to kill babies. Okay?
15: Yeah.
13: That doesn't end. That's the Democratic Party. And that's the first thing you think of that you're still going to fight for,
14: yes,
13: for the people? That's number one.
14: Yes.
13: Man, oh man.
15: Yeah.
13: Caveman for the people. Nice going out. Congratulations on
15: There's
13: a fantastic
15: always
13: Geico career.
15: Next, right?
14: If elected, I'll get you that abortion in 15 minutes or less online.
13: Nice line, David.
15: Nice line.
13: Yes. Well, it's that time. We do it a couple of times a day. Go around the table. It may not be the biggest story out there, but it caught your attention. David, today, what's your story?
14: Former Meet the Press moderator Chuck Todd. He's doing a sad little podcast with Chris Cillizza, the well guy who also got run off of broadcast news. Chris Cillizza. Well, he was talking about Trump and saying that Trump is basically like Biden when it comes to not really doing a whole lot outside of the White House.
13: What?
14: I know.
13: Okay.
20: He is not an active president, but because he's a noisy president, it comes across as active to people, right? And this is always what the Trump White House does better than the Biden White House does in masking the health issues is that because Trump's noisy himself, social media can look like activity.
13: Yep.
20: When he's really, you know, could be just literally laying in his bed, not budging, or sitting in a chair slumped over type of thing and just, you know, ranting and raving.
13: He's on camera all the time. He's on camera right now.
14: Yeah, I know. That's what
13: a cabinet meeting. It's on.
14: That's what I'm saying. It's like every week it's like, oh, yeah, by the way, Trump is going to Arkansas or California or, you know, Idaho or China.
13: Or he says a little thing called Iran.
14: Yeah. It's like, what, dude, this guy is traveling all the time. I don't understand where he even comes up with that.
13: I don't. Can he not see it?
14: Well,
13: I know
14: sleepy.
13: He has sleepy eyes, but man, I thought he could see.
20: To whoever's in charge of updating his social media as he dictates his social media posts, right?
21: Take a note.
20: Right. It's usually, I assume they're voice memos, the way they come across, with the occasional, put that in all caps, you know.
21: Oh, God.
20: But Trump's, you know, if you really compare Trump 1 to Trump 2.0, the travel's not the same. It's the same. It's very similar to what we didn't see with Biden.
13: Wow. You know what happens so often with a lot of these people that were either a part of CNN, NBC, whatever outlet, and then they're out on their own? They're exposed.
14: Yeah.
15: Well, exposed
13: really
15: themselves.
13: Hacky.
15: Yeah.
13: Well, I mean, you think about, and I know it's a completely different show, but Colbert had how many comedy writers?
15: Like
13: 22?
14: Yeah.
15: It was, 200 it was, people on his staff.
14: Yeah, quite a big show, yeah.
13: Okay. Now, when you're a Chuck Todd on Meet the Press, how many people are writing questions for you before you interview whatever congressperson that particular week? Or as they're preparing a monologue, how many people are helping you with that?
15: That's a great question.
13: You wonder because... Yeah. They get out, especially, what's that other dork from CNN, Acosta?
14: Oh, yeah.
13: That guy's a total hack.
14: Mm-hmm.
13: I mean, if you went back 10 years, you'd say he's kind of hacky, but, you know, he's not completely terrible. He's got some experience. He has some chops. Even though you don't agree with him, you'd say he's got some chops. But then when he's out on his own, nothing. It's just bad.
14: Mm-hmm.
15: Well, Acosta's much dumber than Chuck Todd, too.
13: Agreed, but yeah. That's a terrible take.
15: Well, it is, yeah.
13: Wow. Okay.
15: But he's on the Toddcast now, so, you know.
13: You love that.
15: They shouldn't have been allowed to have a Toddcast.
13: Yeah.
15: Just
13: I understand.
15: Brutal.
13: All right, Scotty, what do you got for your story?
15: Well, David, I'm going to go ahead. Yesterday we talked a little bit about kindergarten graduations.
14: Mm-hmm.
15: This is a story.
13: David had a great time at his kindergarten graduation.
15: I know he did.
14: Oh, sure.
15: I don't want to disparage anything.
14: They wanted to celebrate the incredible journey. Yes. Of becoming scholars in kindergarten. They got a diploma.
13: Was it a real diploma?
14: Oh, dude, yes. So one of the people up there hosting the event they're like, we're handing out their diplomas, the little, like, you know, bow tied little rolled up piece of paper. And she said, don't worry, parents. This isn't the real diploma. We will be sending that home with them today. Yeah. And I'm like,
0: what for?
14: You made a diploma for? That's just abuse against trees, man. That's not nice.
15: That's factor into what you pay every month.
13: Oh my gosh.
15: Yeah. Part of the package. But anyway, this was in Ohio. It was a kindergarten graduation that turned into a melee, a brawl. With really? Hair pulling and biting and swinging
13: oh,
15: and slashing.
13: Oh, I may have seen video.
15: Yes.
13: Oh, yeah.
15: Completely off the hook, right?
13: Somebody was judging.
15: Yes, there was some judging going on.
14: There was a lot of disrespecting.
15: There yes. was that, too. But apparently, there was a woman that was very peeved at a group of people, like five or six that were there for the kindergarten graduation, that were taking up all the seats. There was no place to sit. So she's like, hey! It's my kid up there. I need a seat. Shut up. So the melee takes off, right?
13: So you're talking about a situation where it's not just a family sitting there. It's I'm saving these seats for people
15: yes.
13: that are
15: well,
13: coming.
15: You've got five family members there and then like three other seats that are saved for others that are coming.
13: Because they're coming,
15: to
13: right.
15: a kindergarten graduation.
13: Right, yes.
15: So you break first one in the family to graduate from kindergarten, I guess. So at any rate, this breaks out. So the woman that started the thing by pulling the hair of one of the people in she was in front behind them
13: yeah.
15: and pulled her hair. That's when the swinging started.
13: Sure.
15: A couple of men also got involved in the thing.
13: Oh, yeah.
15: But anyway, she was arrested. She's at her house arrest now, wearing an ankle monitor
13: okay.
15: for the next few months. But
14: I do love one of the women who comes in at the tail end of the video. And
15: yeah.
14: She's throwing punches. But she's wearing pajamas.
15: Yes.
14: She is
15: well,
14: wearing
15: yeah,
14: pajamas with like novelty bear slippers.
15: Yeah, well, like, hey, you don't have to dress up for it.
14: No, you should. It's an important milestone in a six-year-old's life graduating from kindergarten.
13: Yeah, the pajamas, man. That's a whole other topic.
15: Well, you know, but even though she had pajamas on, she was not going to be disrespected.
13: No, of course
15: true.
13: Not.
15: No.
13: She's disrespecting herself.
15: That's right.
13: But
15: well,
13: no one else can do it.
15: That's different, yeah.
13: Exactly.
15: Mm-hmm.
13: All right. For my story, happened to see this. We didn't have time to get to this yesterday. It is crazy to me when it's another story about how much the average date costs. Okay?
15: Wow.
13: David, as a millennial, you've been married for a long time, but for single millennials, you know how much they spend on an average date?
14: $120.
13: Oh, times two and then some. $252.
14: Oh, my gosh.
15: One date?
13: One date. Yes. Now, that figure includes transportation, getting ready for the date. Okay, the actual cost of the date, like food, drinks, tickets to whatever. And yeah, that was the highest cost was millennials, followed by Gen Z at $205. Which, and they call it dateflation. Because you have to impress if you're going on this date, is the way they're talking about in the story from CNBC. And all I'm thinking is, what has caused this? And they don't get into that in this story, but I gotta believe it's social media.
14: Yeah.
13: Because someone's posting what they did. And then if, especially it's a lady, and then she's got her friends, well, what did you do? And she's got to tell her friends, well, all we did was meet for a cup of coffee. What? That's it?
15: Yeah.
13: There's a lot of
15: one-upsmanship. Yeah.
13: It, like, if it's a movie or something, and I know we can go old man river here, Scott, back in the day.
15: Yep.
13: But the one thing about either meeting for a drink, cup of coffee, whatever it is, movie, something, you have some time to have conversation. Mm-hmm. Because then you're going to know if you want a second date or not.
14: Yeah.
13: It's usually if the conversation's just terrible and there's no sort of chemistry,
15: right.
13: Why waste your time after
15: right.
13: that? You're never going to get to the point where you're spending $100 or $200 on a date.
14: Yeah.
13: I mean, by the time you're spending that, you know you're actually interested in the person.
15: Well, once they reopen the straits, they'll go down.
13: Oh, man. You know what? If you ignore a road closed sign, you know what you get? That answer coming up with Nimrod's in the news and a news update in just a few.
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13: News update, David Van Camp.
14: Well, he knows this is a liability. Texas State Representative and Democrat Senate candidate James Tallarico responding to CBS to the attacks over his past remark that, well, God is non-binary. And he says, well, some of my previous statements have missed the mark. There are some statements that I've certainly regretted. But Ken Paxton is intentionally clipping my cringy comments to distract from his career of corruption. It's trying to whitewash that whole thing.
13: Good luck with that. Yeah. All right. We got to get to Nimrod. Here we go.
2: When the going gets tough.
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3: I love the poorly educated.
13: All right. Nimrod's in the News. We go to Wisconsin, where the Department of Transportation is reminding drivers that barrier and closure signs are typically in place for good reason. After a driver decided to physically remove a road closed barrier, that's I-41, 894 US 45, and National Avenue interchange in the city just outside Milwaukee, West Allis. And dude, here's the picture of the truck. Wet cement.
15: Oh, God.
14: No, no.
13: Up to half. Dude, it's like almost sunk in.
15: Oh, man.
13: That's why it says road closed, dummy. And that's Nimrod's in the News.
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6: From ABC News, I'm Michelle Franzen. Hosting members of his cabinet at the White House, President Trump says Iran wants to make a deal and is in negotiating on fumes.
0: I don't think they have a choice.
6: But Iranian state media reports Iran is standing firm in a memo sent to the U.S., making no mention of giving up its nuclear program, and says Iran will continue to control the Strait of Hormuz. ABC's Ian Panel is in Israel with reaction.
4: The White House, the Trump administration, keep voicing optimism that a deal is close at hand. But if you actually look at the facts on the ground, over the last few days, we've seen U.S. strikes in Iran, Iran vowing to retaliate, an increase in Israeli strikes in Lebanon, the Iranian-backed proxy group Hezbollah firing back here in Israel.
6: The CDC continuing to monitor key airports around the country for travelers coming from Central Africa, which is dealing with an Ebola outbreak. At today's cabinet meeting, State Secretary Marco Rubio says his department, along with health officials and airports, are remaining vigilant.
8: We cannot and will not allow any cases of Ebola to enter the United States.
6: The CDC now sending an urgent request for its agency to recruit personnel to help screen travelers at key airports. In Washington state, one person is dead. Nine others are still unaccounted for following that paper mill tank rupture in Longview, south of Olympia. ABC's Melissa Adan is on scene.
9: The facility, which employs about 1,000 people, makes a variety of paper goods. Officials say the 900,000-gallon tank contains white liquor, a mixture of chemicals that can burn the skin or burn the lungs if inhaled. Efforts to find other victims temporarily called off overnight because the chemicals remaining in the tank made it too volatile.
6: A unit of some 2,200 Marines pulling out of the Caribbean following an abnormally long 10-month deployment, which typically lasts 7 months. That unit, which has air, sea, and ground power, scheduled to return home to Camp Lejeune, North Carolina. You're listening to ABC News.
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25: These statements have not been evaluated by the FDA. This product is not intended to diagnose, treat, cure, or prevent any disease.
6: In Southern California, life is returning to normal in Garden Grove after the six-day scare that a tank full of volatile chemicals would explode at an aerospace company. That incident triggering an evacuation of 50,000 people earlier. The chemical spill, though, has been stabilized.
10: Today, all of the evacuation orders are lifted and the threat of an explosion, fire, or chemical leak are now over, according to fire commanders in Orange County. Kimberly Hansen and her pet turtle are back home.
11: Oh, I was so happy. It was traumatic.
10: All schools in Garden Grove are open again. Orange County's district attorney has launched a criminal investigation into what happened leading to the scare of a massive explosion. Alex Stone, ABC News.
6: Scientists have logged a warming trend across the globe, and now researchers in a study say that could lead to bigger and more damaging hail.
12: Climate change from the burning of fossil fuels should make more high-energy, unstable air, which can help form hail, says a study in the journal Nature. Storms with hail bigger than a large marble pelting roofs, cars, and the ground will increase by the end of the century. Hail generally doesn't kill people, but it does more damage than tornadoes and costs about the same as a couple of hurricanes, says the study by Central Michigan University, costing $10 billion a year in the U.S. and $80 billion globally.
6: ABC's Chuck Sievertson. Severe storms on the march in parts of the South and Mid-Atlantic, with 14 million along the Gulf Coast and Ohio River Valley facing flood alerts. I'm Michelle Franzen. ABC News.
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13: The Markley, Van Camp, and Robbins Show. Jamie Markley, David Van Camp, Scott Robbins. So Trump's got the cabinet meeting going on today.
15: Mm-hmm. Yeah, on TV right now.
13: He's talking about fraud. He's had enough, I think.
0: They're crooks. They're thieves. And I hope that Todd is going to do a real job. These are crooked people. These are thieves. This isn't like a mistake. We're just talking about one person. He got hundreds of thousands, millions of dollars for securing one man, for taking care of one elderly man. He was a service. He got paid millions of dollars for taking care of one man. Total crook. They're all crooks. The Somalians, what they've done to Minnesota, the Somalians, crooked as hell. Ilhan Omar, crooked as hell. They're all crooks. And we got them. We got them. Now we're putting the clamps on. But boy, I tell you, that's an impressive group of guys that you have behind you. I was watching that and a couple of very strong women, too. But I was watching that last night. I said, I'm proud of you guys. In 2 months, we've exposed tens of billions of dollars of defrauded taxpayer money, prosecuted numerous fraudsters, Todd, and stopped billions of suspicious payments, very suspicious. Oh, you haven't seen anything yet? Well, you see, I'm getting reports from Todd, from J.D. I've never seen anything like it, the kind of just hundreds of billions of dollars were stolen. And no other administration would do what we're doing. Let it go.
13: Oh, that's just a sampling.
15: You know, once he gets rolling, too.
13: Oh, yeah.
15: It's just reiterate. They're crooks.
13: Mm-hmm. Well, he did pique my interest when
15: crooks.
13: He's like, wait till you see it.
15: Yeah.
13: Like, there's going to be more information that comes out. There's a little more if you want it.
14: Well, sure.
15: I do.
13: Okay.
0: Everybody was getting rich. And I think we have a chance to save Social Security without doing anything to it by just the numbers of fraudulent people on Social Security, people that are 115 years old, 125 years old, getting payments. It's funny. I said, oh, do those payments get turned back? No, they exempt them.

0: Yeah.
1: And she had Social Security. At, you know, at the time, that was part of what she was getting.
0: Well, that bought you your new truck, right?
1: Yeah, exactly. Yeah. I went out and bought a new truck with it. Now, I was so freaked out about it. It's like, I think it was even before the visitation. I was on the phone, Social Security, going, hey, hey, she passed away. Stop sending money. Because I'm like, this is going to be bad.
0: They've come after you before.
1: They've come after me, and I figured they're going to track, somehow they're going to track this back.
0: Yes.
1: And I'm going to end up on the hook for God knows how much money, so... I did. The thing that people think they can get away with it, though, indefinitely.
0: I know.
1: Just have been getting away with it.
0: Yes. Because no one's been watching.
1: Nobody gets flagged for being 120 years old getting a check from the government every month.
0: It's like no one cares because it's not their money.
1: Gosh dang,
0: that's part of it.
1: That's so easy to do, though.
0: There's a little more.
1: Okay.
0: I don't know what he's saying, but it's interesting.
2: I said right from the beginning, we're going to protect our people and Social Security. If the Democrats ever got in, you wouldn't have Social Security would be bankrupt. People wouldn't be getting anything. Last week, they took down two of the largest Medicaid fraud cases in Minnesota history, as well as the largest autism fraud case ever charged by the federal government. You saw that with millions of dollars just being stolen. Everybody had autism. Everybody had autism. Yes, sir. It was incredible, actually. And I really... I mean, I've just seen some. I see what they're doing. You haven't seen anything yet.
0: There you go. You ain't seen nothing yet.
1: I like the way he lumped Omar into with all the other fraudsters. Yeah.
0: Well, there's an investigation. That's going to be interesting to see how that goes. So there you go. Fraud. Meanwhile, in Texas, John Cornyn, done.
3: Mm-hmm.
0: Lost primary race.
3: Yeah, 40 long
1: years,
3: time.
1: 40 years he's been doing this?
3: Fixture of Republican politics in the state of Texas. Yeah, Senator John Cornyn lost his primary to the Texas Attorney General, Ken Paxton. Conceded pretty quickly last night, like, all right, well, we got to move forward. Because, I mean, it wasn't close.
0: No.
3: At all.
0: You know what? And I know that people remember it. But it hasn't been talked about, at least to me, enough. When Paxton said, hey, if you get voter ID passed... Safe Act, I'll drop out.
3: Yeah.
1: No, it wasn't going to happen.
3: Right.
1: Yeah.
0: Yes.
1: But that puts you really in a box, doesn't it, right away?
0: Yeah. Yes, very much so. So this is part of his concession speech.
4: You know, a few years ago, I had a friend of mine say, you know what makes God laugh? He said, when we make plans, I've spent most of my time in the Senate building the Republican Party in Texas and in the U.S. Senate. And I've always supported the Republican ticket, and I intend to do so again in this general election. I've said throughout this race that I trust the voters of Texas, and they've made their decision, and I must respect it.
0: Okay.
3: There you go.
0: So, yeah, the old quote, make plans, God laughs.
3: Yeah. Mm-hmm.
0: So is he saying he had planned on being in the Senate?
3: Yes. Indefinitely.
0: That's what he's getting at?
1: Oh, yeah.
0: Well, if you would have had a plan to get voter ID passed and maybe do something about health care, maybe over the last 10 years, that would have helped. But man, oh, man. I was thinking about that when I heard him say that earlier this morning. And I'm thinking about different frustrations people have had with the Republican Party. And it's right now... top of mind is the voter ID thing. But healthcare, when Trump won in 2016, and we're going to get rid of Obamacare, and it's going to be so much better, and there was no plan from the Republican Party. And the plan they put forth sucked for the consumer. Mm-hmm. Terrible. And still, we got nothing. And the costs are crazier than it was 10 years ago.
3: Mm-hmm.
1: Dude, drug companies control them.
0: The hospital industry controls them.
1: Everybody that has no interest in reducing costs.
0: It is. It's just
1: owns them all.
0: It's very frustrating. Mm-hmm. No doubt about that. You know, somebody else that's no longer in office is going to be Thomas Massie.
3: Mm-hmm.
0: Did you see he's vacationing right now?
1: Is he?
3: Yeah.
1: Taking some time off.
0: You know with who?
3: Yeah.
1: One of his secretaries or.
0: You saw it, David?
3: Yeah.
0: Marjorie Taylor Greene?
3: Mm-hmm.
0: Picked him up there in Costa Rica.
3: Yep.
1: Together.

0: Not together.
1: Oh, okay.
0: Well, they're both coupled up.
2: Mm-hmm.
0: Because Massey's married.
2: There are some rumors.
0: Who knows?
2: About, you know.
0: And Marjorie Taylor Greene is engaged. Because her fiance posted a picture of her in a bikini. Says she's going to be 52 soon. Smoke show.
1: That's what he said?
0: Yes.
1: Did you see the picture?
0: Yes.
1: Do you concur?
0: Listen, man. Not kidding. I wouldn't go smoke show on that.
1: Okay.
2: I think she's in good shape.
0: But she's in great shape. She's an attractive enough woman. Not for me, but whatever. You know, if I were her fiance, I mean, well, how would I say it? Yeah, I could see where he totally thinks she's a smoke show. Sure. Mm-hmm. I mean, you know, that's a nice thing for you to put out about your, you know, future wife.
2: What else are you going to put out there? Mid?
1: Yeah. A five at best. Yeah.
0: Like, if she keeps working at this, she might enter the realm of smoke show. No, he's not going to say that. Of course not.
1: This guy's just happy to be there.
0: It looks to be so.
1: Yeah, right.
0: Yes. Some may say if you're just going, and we don't know, I don't know the dude, and I don't know his background or anything else, but if you're just going by attractiveness, I guess, one might say he's punching above his weight.
1: Well, yeah, I'm just going to say that. He's just happy to be around.
0: It could be.
2: Yeah.
0: I don't know.
2: Yeah,
0: but I don't know the entire situation. I just saw that they were on vacation together.
2: Mm-hmm. He's got to share with Thomas Massey now, though.
0: Ugh. Oh. Are you thinking there's something to that rumor?
1: Who knows?
2: Dude, I wouldn't have thought so until all those text messages from Thomas Massey came out where he's...
0: Oh, right.
2: I shouldn't even bring this up. You know what he calls...
0: Too late now.
2: Mr. Knish? He calls it pine cone.
0: Oh, yeah, you said that off air.
2: Yeah,
0: That doesn't seem to be a braggadocious kind of term to me.
2: So it's prickly? No. I don't understand.
1: It's odd-shaped?
0: Short and stubby?
1: I don't know.
2: Yeah, pine cone. And he was texting to one lady that he was, you know,
0: Rib.
2: With. And said that, a TSA agent saw Mr. Pinecone or felt Mr. Pinecone, and then the lady says, oh, because you took one of those little blue pills. And I'm like, wait a minute. So you're getting on an airplane and you're taking ED medication for what purpose? What in the world are
0: Robin
2: you into?
1: I don't know.
0: Mile high.
1: It's got to be, right?
2: But
0: was not to put yourself to sleep.
1: I mean, unless you're going to, the minute you hit the ground, you're going to hit a hotel. I don't know.
0: What? Maybe an hour before, but not before you get on the flight.
1: Yeah. Well, it's a short flight, maybe. I don't know.
0: Who knows?
1: Who knows?
0: Yeah, crazy.
1: Well,
2: apparently, he was kicking in while he was in security, which means he had at least an hour waiting around in the airport.
0: Yeah.
1: Oh, boy.
0: Okay.
2: Freaking degenerate, man.
0: Other news out there. Well, the UFO files, another big drop, and boy, this is it. This is what everybody's been waiting for. Proof of aliens.
2: Yeah.
0: Right?
2: No.
1: I guess.
0: No.
2: Jeremy Corbell, he's a UFO guy, you know, fighting for transparency is what he says from the government. Yes. On News Nation, he claimed that the government has been reaching out to him to talk about messaging about aliens.
0: So this isn't the guy that had half his face eaten by a praying mantis alien?
2: No, this is a different guy.
0: Different guy. Okay, roll it.
3: Well, actually, I've been reached out to comms departments from not just the Pentagon, not just the White House, not just all the different intelligence agencies you can name. They were scrambling to figure out, to be the smartest person in the room, to find out if our president does make an announcement. Whatever he says, they need to be ahead of. As they say, ahead of the eight ball, right?
4: Right. So what are they asking specifically?
3: They want to know how to transmit this information to the American public, the fundamentals. We are not alone, or whatever it might be. How do you describe? You have to define the terminology. You also have to say why you've kept this hidden for so many years, who you've hurt to keep it hidden. Why would you hold this back, the nature of reality, from humankind? Why would you do it? So the comms people were trying to figure out how to look like heroes.
0: Got it.
2: Mm-hmm.
0: Okay. That's not nearly as interesting as the guy that had half his face eaten by a praying mantis alien.
1: Yes.
0: That dude that you had earlier. So are you any more convinced, David? You were excited about this initially.
2: Yeah, I just let me know when they're here, okay?
0: Yeah. And Scott's never going to say anything because he's afraid they're going to come visit him.
1: Yep. In the middle of the night, standing next to my bed, there'll be a praying mantis-looking character. Yeah.
0: Yeah.
1: I'll have none of that.
0: Yeah. I mentioned I

0: work with a guy that swore that aliens took him at 2 a.m.
1: He swore a lot of things, that guy.
0: Yes. Dude, I like him.
1: Yeah.
0: Good dude.
1: Yeah.
0: A little out there at times.
1: He had lunch with Dwight Eisenhower last week.
0: No, he never said that.
1: Okay.
0: But it was, you know, he'd be freaking out. They took me again. Dude, you need to relax. I don't know how many smoke breaks I went on with that dude. Just chill out. It's going to be okay. Okay. Oh, my gosh. You know, the Pope's saying, AI, we got to wrestle this thing down. You got to hear the guy that was with him.
2: AM 920
0: and the five stories you're watching today coming up.
2: News Talk KVEC.
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0: The Markley, Van Camp, and Robbins Show. 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
18: One, two, three, four, five.
19: Okay, the number five story. The World Health Organization says it's playing catch-up with Ebola, as authorities are warning the epidemic could spread beyond Central Africa.
18: Ebola.
19: There you go.
0: They're catching up, you say. Yeah, you have one job.
19: Yes. Number four.
1: Catch up on it.
19: Leading New Jersey Democrat congressional candidate, a guy named Adam Homoway, is facing scrutiny, they say, because he volunteered with an Al-Qaeda-type group in Bosnia. And the group that was a front for Al-Qaeda was called Benevolence International Foundation.
1: Here's another one.
19: Yes.
0: Yes. Well, you can't say it's Al-Qaeda.
19: Right.
1: No.
19: That raises all sorts of red flags.
0: Yes.
1: Just create these names.
0: Al-Qaeda for kids.
1: These very Disney-type names.
0: Yeah.
19: They're rebranding. It's called Al-Qaeda.
0: There you go.
19: Yes.
0: Yes, a kinder Al-Qaeda.
19: Yes, it is. Number three, Texas Attorney General Ken Paxton won the U.S. Senate primary runoff over incumbent Senator John Cornyn. Paxton will face off against that weirdo Democrat, James Tallarico. Number two, Vice President J.D. Vance gave an update on the fraud task force. In just 2 months, they found $22 billion in fraudulent small business loans, another $6 billion in possible fraudulent government contracts, and $60 million in student aid sent to fraudsters instead of students. And then number one, some relief at the pump. The national average for gas has dropped about 10 cents a gallon in the last week, with wholesale prices dropping even more than that. The trickle-down effect hopefully will be felt in the next couple of weeks.
0: All right.
1: Good to hear.
0: Happen to see this from the New York Post. Latest workout trend. Of course, if it's happening somewhere in New York, then they'll call it a trend.
1: Yes.
0: Chess boxing.
1: Chess box. Oh, I saw this.
0: You did?
1: Yeah.
0: Didn't it look cool to you?
1: No.
0: Oh. You sound excited about it.
1: Well, it was just so weird.
0: Well, this boxing gym in Brooklyn
1: has
0: been running chess boxing events. You remember, like, as an outreach for kids?
1: Yeah.
0: Even inner city kids? It was chess.
1: Oh, that was a big deal, yeah.
0: Yeah. And it caught on in a lot of places. But anyway, they combine speed chess and live boxing sparring. And you don't have to have experience in either.
1: No.
0: I would think the boxing experience might be helpful.
1: Yeah.
0: But there are 90-minute classes that mix the two. So it's high-intensity cardio, some technical ring work, and then strategic chess training. It's pretty interesting.
1: Is chess after boxing or before boxing? Do you know that?
0: Well, it's 11 total rounds. So okay. 6 rounds of chess alternating with 5 boxing rounds.
1: Get your bell rung a few times. It may.
0: Yeah, 3 minutes long. Oh, yeah. You could be making some stupid moves because you're punch drunk.
1: Right.
0: Yeah, you start with chess. Then when the time expires, the match is paused and the competitors put on the gloves, step into the ring. Then after 3 minutes, they return to the game board. And you win through a knockout, a checkmate, or a time forfeit on the chess clock.
1: Wow.
0: Or a resignation in either discipline, where there can be a ref stoppage. Apparently this was from some graphic novel in the 90s.
1: Hmm.
0: But it's catching on at major boxing clubs, apparently, throughout New York. I don't know if it'll catch on in the rest of the United States. We'll wait and see. This is the Markley, Van Camp, and Robin Show.
1: Maybe for like croquet boxing, where you smack them with a club.
19: I only heard about chess boxing from the song by the Wu-Tang Clan, "The Mystery of Chess Boxing."
0: Really?
19: Yes.
1: Is that real?
19: That's a real song, yeah.
1: Okay.
0: You know, Wu-Tang is another band that a lot of people have the T-shirt, and if you ask them to name three songs, they can't do it.
19: I'll give you the opening line.
0: But you
19: line.
0: Could.
19: I'll give you the opening line to The Mystery of Chess Boxing.
0: Bring it.
19: Raw, I'm going to give it to you with no trivia. We're like cocaine straight from Bolivia.
0: We got Van Camp ramping coming up. I can't wait. Oh, and the whole AI thing with the Pope, you got to hear this. Robbins is going to love it coming up.
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39: 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United States Deputy Sheriff's Association, taking training to the next level because lives are on the line.
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0: ABC News, I'm Michelle Franzen. At a cabinet meeting, President Trump expressing optimism that the U.S. and Iran can make a deal to reopen the Strait of Hormuz, but Iran has signaled it has no plans of giving up its nuclear ambitions. ABC's Ian Pannell is in Israel and has more on the sticking points.
1: The discussions that are ongoing right now is basically to try and lift the siege of the Strait of Hormuz, the restrictions put in place by Iran, and to allow the U.S. naval blockade to be withdrawn. What it doesn't resolve are the outstanding issues, the ones that existed before, during the war and throughout this ceasefire, primarily Iran's nuclear program.
0: Uganda has closed off its border with the Democratic Republic of Congo as it works to slow the Ebola outbreak. In the U.S., the CDC now sending an urgent alert to recruit personnel who can monitor for Ebola symptoms at key airports. A judge has ruled the teen accused of killing his stepsister on board a cruise ship can remain out of jail on bond pending the trial. This is ABC News.
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3: The Markley, Van Camp, and Robbins Show. Jamie Markley, David Van Camp, Scott Robbins, thank you for being here. Trump having his cabinet meeting today. Talking about Iran.
4: I know, Scott. You like? Well, you want to know when's it going to be over?
5: Well, yeah. I mean, it's talking about oil prices, you know, dropping like a rock as soon as the war is over. Well,
6: when's the war going to be over?
3: I don't know if this answers the question, but he talked about it.
7: Iran is very much intent. They want very much to make a deal. So far, they haven't gotten there. We're not satisfied with it, but we will be. We will be either that or we'll have to just finish the job. Everything's gone, and they're negotiating on fumes. But we'll see what happens. Maybe we have to go back and finish it. Maybe we don't. It looks like they want to just make a deal. They want to. I don't think they have a choice. They thought they were going to outweigh me. You know, we'll outweigh him. He's got the midterms. I don't care about the midterms. Look what happened last night. That was the prelude to the midterms. People understand it. They know that, very simple, Iran cannot have a nuclear weapon.
3: There you go. Okay. What do you take from that?
8: I think a lot of people, when he says, I don't care about the midterms, a lot of people running just puckered a little bit.
5: A little bit, yeah.
3: Yeah.
5: Could have left that out.
3: Trump's going to Trump, man.
5: Mm-hmm. Oh, I know he's going to Trump. And it's not, you know, again, take the good with the bad, right? Or whatever.
3: Yes.
5: But, you know, I mean, there certainly was nothing definite there. There was more talking about how, you know, Iran is on fumes and Iran doesn't have a deal and Iran is, this is unacceptable. And
3: well, as far as the midterms, it seemed, say, a couple of months ago, that if this thing was going to drag into June, Republicans would be in serious trouble, right?
5: It's all about gas prices.
3: Do you still see it that way from the polling?
8: Well, I think the best thing that Republicans have going for them is that Democrats are lunatics.
3: Agree.
5: That's the candidates are lunatics.
8: Yeah.
3: Yes.
5: I mean, that is one of the oddest things. I mean, you got a chance here.
3: Mm-hmm.
5: If you could just find somebody who's sane and not a Nazi, you know.
3: But the people that have captured the party are not going to allow
5: it.
3: It's
5: so weird, yeah.
8: Well, that's the weird thing about the Tallarico thing in Texas right now, is that the guy, I mean, as soon as everything starts getting dropped, especially in South Texas, where there's a lot of Hispanic and very, very heavily Catholic populations,
3: mm-hmm.
8: dude, his whole woke Presbyterian USA church stuff is not going to play there.
5: No.
8: And he's going to have a real problem there. And I thought, man, because they ran Colin Allred a few years ago, and I think in this environment, I'd be more worried about Colin Allred, but he dropped out of the race because Jasmine Crockett got into it, and right. He didn't want to split the black vote.
3: Yeah. Yeah, it'll be interesting to see where it goes. I'd also love to see the breakdown. As far as Tallarico, because some people are saying right now he's got a 7-point lead or whatever in the polling. How much is that male to female?
8: Yeah.
3: Would love to see that number. But be plenty of time for that. You've heard the Pope talk a little bit about AI. Mm-hmm. He did the whole 42,000 word.
5: Yeah.
3: What? Magnifica Humanitas.
8: Mm-hmm.
3: Where he's talking basically like slow down. And we got to have a moral compass when it comes to AI, all those things, right?
5: Mm-hmm.
3: So as he was rolling this out, he was doing this, the Vatican, alongside Christopher Ola, co-founder of Anthropic AI. And he's also atheist.
5: Oh,
4: to, and I think the Pope was trying to say, hey, we're joined together. We may not see everything, you know, exactly the same as far as worldview, but we have a concern here. Do you want to hear what that guy has to say?
5: Yes.
4: Okay. Here's part of what he said.
9: Some might believe the matters of AI are best handled by computer scientists like myself. They are mistaken. The questions raised by AI are bigger than the AI research community.
4: Why are you laughing, Scott? What?
5: I wasn't expecting that, no.
4: Expecting what? What was that again? Oh, okay. Anyway.
9: Not just in their implications, but also in their nature. AI systems are not engineered the way a bridge or an airplane is engineered. We understand an airplane because we designed every part of it, and we understand the physics that act on it. AI models are not like that.
4: You seem to be having trouble with the delivery, Scott.
5: Mm-hmm, I do. He's a dandy.
4: Well, mm-hmm. Is this tougher for you than RFK Jr.?
5: Oh, no. This is RFK Jr. No, this is about the same, I guess. Maybe a little harder, actually.
4: Okay, you can hear one voice the rest of the day.
5: I'll take RFK, hands down.
4: Oh, really?
5: We're going to
4: really?
5: Go hunt snakes and talk.
4: Okay. Yeah. All right. Anyway, here's the rest of what he's saying.
9: They are grown on a structure roughly modeled after the brain, on an enormous inheritance of human thought and speech. And what is grown is far more subtle, odd, and beautiful than science fiction prepared us for. They are not the cold, calculating robots we were promised. They are made from us, from our words.
4: Uh-oh.
9: And as the Holy Father observes, they remain, in important ways, mysterious even to those of us who create them.
4: I wonder if he's going to be out campaigning with Tallarico in Texas.
5: I hope so. That's one of the six, I'm guessing.
4: It's possible.
5: Yeah.
8: That was a slow burn joke, man. That was a good
5: yeah,
8: one.
5: Yeah, it was.
4: Say that's a possibility, Scotty. Not quite sure. So, yeah, do you think anyone's slowing down on AI?
8: Oh, heck no.
4: No.
5: No, I mean, look at Wall Street. Wall Street's gonzo with it still.
4: Well,
5: I mean, all the companies that are skyrocketing right now are AI companies.
8: Love that, though, how he's like, these are not the cold calculating machines, except my company actually sells AI systems to military to make cold calculating decisions about life and death.
5: Of course.
4: Yes, that's exactly
5: it.
4: A
5: hell of a claim there, isn't it? Yeah.
4: All right, it's that time. We do it a couple of times a day. Go around the table. It may not be the biggest story out there, but it caught your attention. You want to bring it in. David, what is your story here?
8: It's a UFO kind of day, I think. The president, during the cabinet meeting, talked about UFO disclosures.
4: Oh.
8: And here we go.
7: We're now releasing a lot of things having to do with space, you know. It's people are very interested in it. It actually became the number one topic. We're releasing a lot of information having to do with extraterrestrial things, and people are totally fascinated by it. It's amazing. I wasn't sure if they would enjoy it. It's literally trending number one. Can you believe it? So a lot of people out there are like it, but we're releasing all of that information.
4: Yeah. Do you think he's got tongue-in-cheek there?
8: I think so. I think this is one of those things he really does not care about at all.
4: Yes.
8: But he's like,
4: take
8: hey,
4: all that serious.
8: If it's trending online, the people must love it. Here we go.
4: Yeah, here's some more. Here's another guy that had half his face bitten off or eaten off or something by a praying mantis alien.
5: Well, he was big into it at one point in time. Like, he really wanted it out there.
4: Yeah.
5: You know, he was really pressuring hard to get that done. So, again, I mean, it just adds fuel to the fire.
4: Oh, yeah.
5: I mean, the guy sounded legit. He got his face eaten off by an alien. Yeah. I mean, he did, right?
8: Well, maybe
4: yes, but he's like, it's like you describing a dream.
5: No, but it's like
4: okay, but was there any damage to your face? Well, no. I just was able to feel it.
5: Yeah, just very matter-of-factly, though.
4: And
5: you
4: said blood splattered on the wall.
5: On the wall, but it really
4: was
5: wasn't
4: there anything
5: blood.
4: There? No,
5: no,
4: but I saw it in the vision,
5: right.
4: and it really did happen.
5: Yes.
4: No, it didn't.
5: Yeah.
4: Or it would have been there. Yes. All right, what do you got for your story, Scotty?
5: Supporters of Initiative Petition 28, which would make it illegal to injure or kill animals, would effectively ban hunting and fishing and breeding of animals in Oregon. These people have been collecting signatures since 24, finally reached the threshold to have the initiative put on the November ballot. That's right, fishing would be illegal.
4: Fishing
5: would
4: illegal.
5: Be illegal. You couldn't hurt or harm animals. Now, I'm for people. I lock up people who harm animals. I got no problem with that. But you're criminalizing the killing of animals? That's a tough one there.
4: Well, yeah.
5: That's a tough one. So where it goes from here, I don't know. I mean, I guess it'll be up to the voters. But I bet the pioneers on the Oregon Trail didn't have any idea about the insanity that would come into the world, did they? Huh?
8: They would have turned around if they knew what would come.
5: Yeah, we're not going there. Oh, gosh dang.
4: For my story, I just happened to see this. Daily Wire had this story talking about the first look at Mel Gibson's long-awaited biblical Jesus sequel.
5: Yeah, I heard about this.
4: So you heard something about it?
5: Yeah.
4: The Resurrection of the Christ will be the follow-up to The Passion of the Christ. As production officially wrapped in Italy after more than 4 months of filming across Rome and several other historic locations. And it does sound pretty big. It's going to be two parts. Part one scheduled for release May 6, 2027, and then part two arriving the following year, May 25th, 2028. Both films set to debut on Ascension Day. The Christian holiday commemorating Jesus Christ's ascension into heaven. So the newly released image shows the Finnish actor, is it Jaakko Ohtonen? I'm sure that's it. Mm-hmm. Into the role of Jesus, replacing Jim Caviezel. He's getting older now, you know. Mm-hmm. But, Mel Gibson said, it's far more than a film to me. It's a mission I've carried for over 20 years to tell what I believe is the most important story in human history. And he said, it's a part of my life's work, all this stuff. And other comments he's made, I hadn't seen this before, maybe you'd heard this, that he described the scripts as an acid trip unlike anything he had ever read. That was during an interview with Joe Rogan. I saw part of that interview, but I don't remember that part of it. But the story stretches far beyond the resurrection itself, they say, and dives into spiritual warfare, the fall of angels, hell, and massive cosmic battles between good and evil. August said, I think in order to really tell the story properly, you have to really start with the fall of the angels, which is you're in another place, you're in another realm, and you need to go to hell. You need to go to that place.
5: Mm-hmm.
4: What is that imagery going to be like in the movie? Don't know, but that's, I want to see it.
5: Yeah, sure. I do too.
4: And I'm sure, a lot of people are saying, who's going to go see this? Then again, they said that about the first one.
5: Yeah.
8: Oh, for sure.
4: And it was, record-breaking. Mm-hmm. So, yeah.
5: Oh, a lot of people want to see this.
4: Oh, yeah. I think it'll be...
5: Was that Rogan interview he was doing when he learned his house burnt down?
4: Yes.
5: That's what I thought. Yeah.
4: Yeah.
5: That was weird.
4: The thing is, if you're going to listen to it, it's like 3 hours.
5: Yeah. Right.
4: Something like that. Okay. You have one job. It's to spell the name of the town. That's all you got to do. And we have a fail coming up for Nimrods in the News and a news update in just a few.
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22: Hey, it's Andy Morris from First Look. 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We'll talk about the results of the poll. Bridget Reddy and Leslie Aradre are going to be coming in from Jack's Helping Hand. We have other guests that are going to be stopping by on a Wednesday, including Terry Banish, as we talk a little bit about the city of Atascadero. Thanks for being a part of First Look. It gets underway tomorrow at 6.
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4: The Markley, Van Camp, and Robbins Show. Oh, vacation time. That sounds good, doesn't it?
5: Yes.
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8: Political activist and strategist Mark McKinnon on MS Now talking about James Tallarico and how he can out-Bible Republicans.
0: Will this end up being a be careful what you wish for situation for Trump and his allies?
1: Oh, no question about it, Anna. I worked for the last Texas governor, Democratic governor, Ann Richards. That was 35 years ago. And so every cycle comes around and I hear from media and friends that say, oh, you know, this time it's the rising tide, blue wave. And I'm usually the one tapping the brakes. But I think that there's a perfect storm lining up here. First of all, just a bad environment for Republicans in general. Secondly, an exceptional candidate in James Tallarico. And third, I think a really unpopular Republican nominee in Ken Paxton. This is going to be a good versus evil. And I think that Tallarico is just a different kind of candidate. He talks about values and he can out-Bible the Republicans.
5: Where is this coming from?
8: They've invented a version of James Tallarico that does not exist.
5: They have. Yeah.
8: I mean, out-Bible.
4: Didn't he go through seminary or whatever?
8: I don't think he's finished seminary, but. Yeah.
4: But he was going through seminary.
8: Yeah.
4: Okay. So I think that's all the people on the left see. Yeah. They don't know how jacked up that version of Christianity is.
8: But, dude, yeah, when he's doing that interview with Ezra Klein, and Ezra Klein gives him the layup as a seminarian. Like, so do you believe that, you know, basically to the detriment of other religions, that Christianity is the truth, is the truth? Mm-hmm. And he said, well, it's my truth. But, you know, it's not the only way to get there when it comes to salvation, right? You can find Jesus through Buddha? I don't understand. Like that.
4: Yeah, I mean,
8: you're not a Christian.
4: To a Bible-believing Christian, that is complete nonsense.
8: Yeah.
4: But to a leftist that's giving their take on this, that's like, well, yeah, that sounds good to me, because that's leftist theology. Basically, it's coexist. It is that, you know, well, Christianity claims that it's the only way. Well, yeah, that's what most religions do.
8: Yeah, pretty much.
4: But they don't seem to get that. So that's why they have those takes,
5: I think. What chapter is Jesus' day in?
4: It's not in the Bible,
5: okay,
4: Scott.
5: Well, I thought Tallarico said he was, so I'm assuming that was biblical.
4: Non-binary.
5: Yeah, okay, got it.
4: Yes.
5: Oh, we could, okay.
4: We got to get the Nimrods. Here we go.
2: When the going gets tough.
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7: I love the poorly educated.
4: All right. Nimrods in the News. We go to Connecticut. I was thinking of our friend John in Connecticut when I saw this. Ivoryton, they're getting some road signs welcoming drivers to town. And the person putting this together, I mean, it's one job, just get the name of the town on there, right? Mm-hmm. We had a little whoopsie.
5: Oh, no.
4: And it even made the local news, yes.
9: Hey there, guys. We're on Route 153 in Westbrook here. And for the past few weeks up here on this sign in between Essex and Deep River, there's been something else for a place that doesn't exist. Welcome to Ivoryton, a beautiful village of Essex. But where the heck is Ivory Town?
4: Uh-oh.
9: Look in the middle.
4: Yes, they're talking to people. Oh, my. No, you misspelled it. It's Ivoryton. It's not Ivory Town. The question is this Nimrod getting fired? We'll give an update. And that's Nimrod's in the news.
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14: From ABC News, I'm Michelle Franzen. Sticking points remain between the U.S. and Iran over the Strait of Hormuz and Iran's nuclear ambitions. President Trump at a cabinet meeting today says Iran wants to make a deal, but he won't sign just any agreement. Iran, according to state media, has signaled in a memo to the U.S. it will continue to patrol the strait. ABC News contributor and retired Lieutenant General Doug Lute says the ceasefire is in a fragile position in the first place, and the U.S. is also patrolling that critical waterway.
15: There's always the hazard that there'll be an outbreak of violence if one side or the other feels threatened. And this, of course, is what we've seen in the last couple of days. So this negotiation, if we get to that stage, will always be played out under the backdrop of the potential of an outbreak of violence.
14: The CDC sending an urgent bulletin for its agency to recruit personnel to help screen passengers coming from Central Africa for any potential signs of Ebola. That according to an internal email obtained by ABC News. ABC's Faith Abube is at Atlanta Hartsfield-Jackson International Airport with more.
16: The Atlanta airport is one of only three entry points right now where U.S. citizens coming in from Ebola-impacted area can fly into. JFK will start tomorrow. However, right now, the CDC is asking for volunteers, asking for help to screen these passengers, check their temperature, scan for the virus before they can walk through those doors and into the community.
14: In New Jersey today, protests taking place outside Delaney Hall detention outside Newark. Demonstrators and Democratic lawmakers calling for the ICE facility to close or for detainees to receive basic necessities. Protesters allege human rights violations. One demonstrator, Carol, explained why she's speaking out.
17: I feel that everybody has a right to life and liberty. The people in this detention center did nothing wrong.
14: On Wall Street today, stocks are mixed. 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
14: Today, Matthew Perry's former live-in assistant will be sentenced in connection with the fatal dose of ketamine that led to an overdose death for the Friends star. Prosecutors say Kenneth Iwasmamas injected Perry with multiple doses of that drug per day. Here's ABC's Trevor Ault.
19: They say in late October of 2023, Iwamasa injected Perry with ketamine at 8:30 in the morning and then again at 12:45 p.m. And approximately 40 minutes later, Mr. Perry asked Iwamasa to prepare the jacuzzi for Mr. Perry and told Iwamasa, shoot me up with a big one. After that third injection, they claim Iwamasa left to run errands and returned to find the friend's star face down in the jacuzzi.
14: New York Knicks fans still celebrating the team's trip to the finals, but many have to cheer them on from afar with ticket prices for the championship games soaring.
0: This one was all New York from the jump.
14: WABC sportscaster Ryan Field was one of the thousands celebrating the Knicks' first trip to the finals since 1999 on Monday when they beat the Cleveland Cavaliers. But you'll have to be as rich as super fans Spike Lee and Timothy Chalamet if you have any hopes of seeing the Knicks in person at Madison Square Garden when the finals begin. The least expensive seats we could find for Game 1 next week were about $2,000. ABC Sherry Preston, the Knicks waiting to see what team they'll face. The San Antonio Spurs lead the Oklahoma City Thunder 3-2 in the series. Game 6 is tomorrow night on the Spurs home court. Michelle Franzen, ABC News.
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4: 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Jamie Markley, David Van Camp, Scott Robbins. A global population crash is coming.
5: I read this story.
4: Well, yeah, I sent it to you.
5: Thank you.
4: By 2064, global population will be halved. That's what the predictions are from the experts. This was a Daily Mail story. I'm like, okay, if we go through the experts' predictions over the last 50 years, they're laughable. Why are people taking this serious? I guess some people are.
5: Nobody remember what they said by then.
4: I guess.
5: Yeah.
4: So what could this be the result of?
5: I'm guessing people aren't having as many children.
4: You know, that's not one of the first things they name.
5: Really?
4: Yes. Could be a pandemic. Climate collapse.
5: Oh, please. Come on. Knock it off with that.
4: Global conflict. Resource shortages. Yes, all these from the researchers are saying this could be the reason why humanity will potentially be halved by 2064. Okay.
8: Well, sure, you can speculate all you want.
4: I know.
8: Yeah, Ebola could go airborne and half the world's population dies out.
4: Yes. But a lot of it has to do with, well, the population rate just declining.
8: Yeah.
4: In a lot of different areas. They don't seem to talk that much about it, but it was funny because Daily Mail in the story had the clip of Elon Musk talking with other people about, yeah, we got to do something. Right. People have to start having more babies. And Elon Musk, a funny line, I don't know if he meant it this way, but part of what he said.
27: Did your contribution to society.
29: Exactly. Yeah.
30: I mean, for you, it's like, I mean, man, so many of the friends I know have like 0 or 1 kid.
29: Yeah.
30: That's why I'm always banging the baby drum. Mm-hmm. I'm like, man, civilization's going to you know, collapse. And
3: he'll be Gil.
30: Yeah. Yeah, I'm like, where do you think people come from? Like, some magical people factory?
8: They swore there. And they,
5: I got it.
8: Magical.
5: Blanking.
8: Baby factory, baby yes.
7: The stork. Like, stork.
30: The stork. The stork, the baby baby store. I mean, like, it's a, they got to come from somewhere, and they take ages to grow. You know.
8: I love that. And they take ages to grow.
4: Yeah, well.
5: Well, you know. Comparatively speaking to, like, corn and beans or something, I, you know.
8: Yeah, yeah, okay.
30: So, unless, you know. Like, the thing that tends to happen is, like, once the growth rate starts going down, it seems to accelerate. And

0: That's something to be concerned with more than the other things that the scientists are predicting. But that's out there. Let's see. We talked about James Tallarico and Ken Paxton going at it for Senate in Texas. And you have a clip of Tallarico?
1: Yeah, well, he's already out there now that the dust has settled on the Republican primary, the Democrat in the race. James Tallarico is trying to get ahead of, well, his own controversies because he's a lunatic.
0: And
1: he sat down with Mr. Mift himself, Ed O'Keefe from CBS News.
0: No way.
1: Who brought up, hey, what about the whole God is non-binary?
2: Mift around here about how information's been shared with the press corps.
0: Yeah. Okay. Well, let's hear that.
3: So they're running a handful of highlights of things you've said in the past, and I wanted to give you an opportunity to respond or clarify. In 2021... in a speech during debate over transgender issues, you said God is non-binary. What did you mean by that?
4: Well, you know, I think I was being intentionally provocative with that statement. But what it means is that God can't be defined by human categories. The Apostle Paul, in his letter to the Galatians, says that in Christ there is neither male nor female. I'm always going to stand up for Texans who are being picked on by the most powerful, most corrupt politicians in the country, and I'm going to continue doing that in this race and hopefully in the U.S. Senate.
3: You call it intentionally provocative. You regret describing it that way or talking about God that way?
4: There are some statements that I've made that I certainly regret. There are statements that I've made where I've missed the mark. I'll be the first to admit that. But Ken Paxton is intentionally clipping my cringy comments to distract from his career of corruption.
0: Okay. Well, that reminds me of the clip, David, that you had yesterday. The ad that's started running. You know, because, again, it's in his own words.
1: Oh, for sure.
0: I'm looking for the clip now. Where's it at? Oh, here it is.
5: Oh.
0: Here it is. It took me a second just to find it.
6: The Democrats have a weird candidate.
4: God is non-binary. There are many more than two biological sexes. In fact, there are six. It is now existential that we try to reduce our meat consumption. The American...
0: Yeah, so as far as the meat consumption and being a vegan, he's saying, no, I've been eating barbecue forever.
1: Mm-hmm.
0: Now, as far as the six sexes thing, has he tried to back away from that one?
1: Not really. I really wish that... Mr. Mift would have asked, hey, okay, but you say you regret some of the things you've said. Can you list them? And why do you regret them?
0: Right. Because if you're saying, okay, God non-binary, I'm being provocative, but meaning that God transcends beyond sexes. Mm-hmm. It's almost like Ed set him up for that one.
1: Sure.
0: But what about the rest of these?
4: Flag is such a complicated symbol for most of us. Prophetic voices like Jesus have helped me reckon with my own whiteness, my own masculinity.
7: Our southern border should be like our front porch. There should be a giant welcome mat out front. No need to...
5: What else do you need to know? Seriously. Really. I mean, how do you rally around that? How do you do that?
0: Good question.
4: I mean, sit and cry over, you know, your whiteness or your masculinity.
7: They're going to call me a radical leftist.
8: Something that you love that's not family or friends.
4: I love, I'm just saying this because it's on my mind, the trans children.
6: The Democrats have a weird candidate.
0: Yeah.
5: Of all the things you could say there.
0: Yes.
5: Of all the things.
0: I would guess
5: that's what you come up with.
0: That's going to be the big effort from the left, and news will help him try to recraft all of those statements.
1: Yes,
0: in an easier to digest way especially independents.
5: How do you recraft that?
0: Which one?
5: The welcome, Matt. How do you recraft that?
0: Well, we should be welcoming. Now we do have to have laws.
5: Oh, well, okay.
0: And we do have to have a strong
5: that's
0: border.
5: That's not what you said.
1: What about?
0: I know, but that's what they'll try to do.
1: Right. That he says his whiteness is like COVID-19.
0: Yes.
1: And he spreads it everywhere he goes.
0: Yes. Well, he can say, whites do have advantages that black and brown people don't have. And we should work for the equality for everybody. That's political nonsense. And, that's what they do.
1: You know, and I would follow up, then why did you, in a very white supremacist manner, play a dirty campaign.

0: campaign trick against Jasmine Crockett, a strong, intelligent black woman who's running against you.
1: I have total respect for Jasmine Crockett and would never say anything disparaging. I just thought that I would end up being a better representative for all the people.
0: So you're saying black women can't do the job?
1: I'm saying she's very good at a lot of jobs. I just thought this was my calling and my time.
0: So you're saying she needs to get back to black people jobs?
1: I'm saying that, well, yes, that's very much it. have you ever heard the way she talks? Yes, where else is she going to get hired?
2: This moment of truth will not happen.
1: Oh, yeah, he wouldn't say that. No. It's an uphill battle, but you know how they're full of crap. I mean, that's what they're going to, you know, try to do. So we'll see. Spencer Pratt, boy, he should be taking a black woman's job in Los Angeles. The mayor, Karen Bass, who's probably going to get that job again, if you believe Polymarket, which is just kind of sad because he really wants to make the changes that would help pretty much everybody in Los Angeles.
2: Just throw your hands up. I mean, how do you vote for that? I don't know.
1: Karen Bass?
2: Yeah, how do you, again.
1: But you talk to these Hollywood A-listers, and they're like, yes, I'm behind Bass. We can't have another reality star. That's MAGA. We can't have it. Man. And that all these different people come out and say this. And so in an interview, and he made this into basically his own ad, talking about, well, you're a reality guy from 20 years ago, Spencer Pratt.
2: Mm-hmm.
1: And I thought he had the best answer for this that they turn into an ad.
3: You know, you're known as a reality TV star. Do you think that is, in your campaign for Los Angeles mayor to run the biggest city in California, is that a label that you embrace? Is that hurtful to your campaign, or does it help, you think?
4: I mean, the reality, pun intended, is that was from 20 years ago. And if we look at what Karen Bass was doing 20 years ago, she was in Cuba learning how to make bombs with the people that would then go bomb Capitol Hill. So if we're looking at backgrounds, I'm pretty proud of what I was doing at 20 on reality television, even though it was, you know, I may not have been the most likable character. It was still TV versus trying to destroy America and going to Cuba 20 times and praising Fidel Castro. So against my opponent, my background's pretty strong.
1: Yeah. That's not bad.
2: A great answer.
1: Yes, that's pretty good. Yeah. Thought that was good. And it depends, man. Is Tallarico ever going to do an interview with someone that's going to ask him the tough follow-ups?
0: Oh, I don't think so. I think Democrats have learned their lesson from the disaster of Kamala Harris and realized they should have done the Biden thing and just kept him in the basement. So I think he's going to go out and he's going to do campaigns for sure. He's going to talk with a lot of like-minded people. We'll see what happens in any sort of debate. But yeah, I think the Republicans need to rely heavily on just showing Texans who this guy is. And he's a loon.
1: Oh yeah.
2: And he's a definite lunatic.
1: A lot of the stuff just from what he talks about within the Bible. I mean, you've heard it. I just don't think it's going to play. But we'll see.
2: Trans kids, that's your answer?
1: Well, and it was top of mind because that we were just talking about that, so that's what I was thinking at the time.
2: Really?
1: Yes.
2: Yeah, boy.
0: Couldn't say Houston Astros, Texas Rangers.
2: Yeah.
1: No.
0: Dallas Cowboys.
2: My dog. My parents. My whatever.
1: Barbecue.
2: Yeah. Anything.
1: Yeah. By the way, man, we got time for this story? This is a crazy story out of Chicago. Did you read about the blind man suing a dealership for pulling, like, a bunch of tricks on him?
2: Car dealership?
1: Yes.
2: Oh.
1: Yeah, this guy goes to this dealership to buy a Chevy Traverse. Not to drive himself, but for family members to drive him around. He brought the advertised price. The dealer agreed to a fair price, promised to beat a 6% interest rate. Okay? But then they changed the price on him, gave him a higher interest rate, and didn't disclose it. And then he signed it, and he goes back and he's like, hey, that's not what we talked about. Well, you signed it.
2: Yeah. Oof. Didn't bring anybody with him, sight-wise?
1: No, and that's the criticism.
0: Yeah, that's the problem.
1: Surprised the price was $10,000 more than the guy thought he'd be paying. Interest rate was up at 11%.
2: Oof. Wow.
1: But they said, sorry, you signed on the dotted line.
0: Yeah.
1: You can't sue. And you also signed that you can't sue. You signed that right away. But he's still suing. Saying he's blind, he didn't see it. So do you think he's going to have a case?
0: Man, that's a tough one. Signed contract versus
1: I know.
0: He said, she said.
1: You kind of hope.
2: Well, taking advantage of him, I'm guessing, yeah. But
1: yes.
2: Wow.
1: I know. All right, the five stories we're watching today in the news update.
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1: The Markley, Van Camp, and Robbins Show. Jamie Markley, David Van Camp, Scott Robbins. You know what it's time for?
23: Yep.
1: The five stories we're watching today.
0: One, two, three. All right, number five. The Trump DOJ is getting ready to interview Fulton County, Georgia 2020 election workers as part of its 2020 election fraud investigation. This comes after the FBI, of course, seized a bunch of boxes of ballots from the election center there in Fulton County, Georgia.
1: Tulsi Gabbard said that'd be coming out by the end of June.
0: Yeah. Number four, NASA is ordering landers, rovers, and drones for a sprawling moon base. It's happening, fellas. The space agency outlined the first phase of its moon base plans yesterday, awarding hundreds of millions of dollars in contracts to four U.S. companies. None Somalia related, unfortunately. You know, the quality moon rover center.
1: That would be great.
0: All right, number three, leading New Jersey Democrat congressional candidate Adam Homowy volunteered with an al-Qaeda-tied group in Bosnia in the past. He worked with the Benevolence International Foundation, BIF, later shuttered because it was an al-Qaeda front. Yes.
1: Mm-hmm. Okay.
0: Number two, Texas Attorney General Ken Paxton won the U.S. Senate primary over incumbent Senator John Cornyn. He will face off. Against that weird Democrat, James Tallarico. And then number one, just for Scott, some relief at the pump. Yeah. National average for gas has dropped about 10 cents a gallon in the last week. Wholesale prices dropping even more than that.
2: Yeah, it was 10 cents a gallon less today on my way in. I passed three of these things on the way to work.
1: Mm-hmm. Yeah.
2: So I'm keenly aware.
1: Now, all the UFO stuff, David, that's come out has been a big disappointment. But as far as the plans on the moon...
0: Yeah, that's cool. Because that seems like something tangible that they're actually going to do.
1: Yes. I think that's true. You the same way, Scott? Like this?
2: Yeah, I guess. I mean, it's like, yeah, it's cool. We're going back to the moon. Okay.
1: No, I'm not playing Moon Dance.
2: You're not?
1: No.
2: Come on.
1: No. No. Is that the theme song for this thing? Oh, come on.
2: Mom.
1: There. Fine. Have it. Have your moment. Are we going to get to the great part of the song? No, that's too bad. My favorite part.
2: Yeah, you're asked at parties to do that all the time. Can you do your band for us, please?
1: No, you ask me to do it.
2: Because it's funny.
1: Yes. And then you ask me to do the Dave Matthews.
2: Dave Matthews is good.
1: Little baby. I like your little...
2: Trees of Green. Oh, okay. Do that one, too.
1: I can't do that one on command anymore.
24: Trees of green. Running to.
1: There.
2: Imagine if it was
1: just
2: Dave,
1: your circus Dave monkey performing for you.
2: Dave Matthews, Van Morrison, and him doing it like a trio of that song. That would be good.
1: Oh, gosh. The things we do to keep ourselves entertained.
2: Yeah.
1: Yes.
2: Hope you're along for the ride. Thanks.
1: Never ends.
2: Yeah.
1: Yeah. Poor David. He's just trying to make it through the day.
2: Stuck
1: I know, man.
2: Idiot.
1: Exactly. Yeah. This is the Markley, Van Camp, and Robbins Show.
2: I had a career as a news guy. What happened?
1: Yeah.
2: Came off the rail.
1: Robbins got heart attacks, and then they needed somebody to help save the show, so I had to step in, and I've been stuck with these two idiots ever since.
0: It's been a joy. It's been a joy.
1: Mm-hmm. Well, at least your salary went up.
0: Yeah, well, there you go.
1: It's not all bad, David.
2: No, David's broadcasting from a sauna today, too.
0: Well, yes. For the last week, AC's been broken in the building.
2: Yeah. And so it's 90 degrees in there today?
0: 90 degrees right now, yeah.
1: They don't make portable AC units.
0: Well, they do.
1: They do.
0: But it trips the breaker.
1: Well, somebody fix the breaker! He's got coworkers going around in their underwear.
0: Yeah.
1: I'm not even joking. It's hilarious.
2: Can we promote that for tomorrow? Will you do it, David?
0: No.
2: Damn.
1: Underwear update and the Robbins Trifecta coming up.
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31: ABC News, I'm Michelle Franzen. In New Jersey, elected officials along with protesters demonstrating outside the Delaney Hall detention facility, protesting what they call inhumane treatment, including rotting food and reports of detainees being denied toilet paper. ABC's Phil Tate has more from the scene.
32: Much of the chaos caught on video as demonstrators posted barriers outside of the facility, using their bodies to block federal vehicles from exiting the grounds that they believe might be used for the transfer of detainees out of the center. Protesters were told to move back by federal officers as a ton of pepper spray was in the air and batons in hand.
31: The CDC is working to monitor signs for Ebola at key U.S. airports. reports for travelers are arriving from Central Africa. Uganda, meantime, has closed its border with the Democratic Republic of Congo. The Trump administration has sent out $20.6 billion in tariff refunds so far, according to a new court filing. Businesses, including major companies like Walmart and Costco, say they are applying for those refunds. This is ABC News.
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1: The Markley Van Camp and Robbins Show. Thank you for being here. Jeremy Markley, David Van Camp, Scott Robbins. Got the Robbins trifecta, his top three stories coming up in a few. News update, David Van Camp.
0: Well, one of the reasons why you're seeing weirdo lefties trying to storm that ICE facility in Newark, New Jersey, is because some of the people being housed there right now are on a hunger strike. And they're saying, well, these are deplorable conditions, blah, blah, blah. It's not really. They're mad about the food. And so they're engaged in a hunger strike. Well, the Homeland Security Secretary.
1: You want theme music?
0: Yes, thank you.
1: It's harder to do Chris Cornell.
0: Yeah.
1: Anyway, go ahead, David. Sorry.
0: Mark Wayne Mullen, head of Homeland Security, was asked about that during the cabinet meeting today, and here's what he had to say.
6: They say that they're that it's because they're on a hunger strike when there was only a handful of individuals that was refusing to eat because they want their ethnic group or their ethnic right food. Well, they can go back to their country and get whatever food they want. The fact is, we're giving them the calories they want. This isn't Holiday Inn. We're giving them sanitation.
0: No, there you go.
1: Yeah.
2: I like the matter-of-fact style.
1: Like the hunger strike. No, yeah. We want our specific food. No! What, are you joking?
2: What, are we Holiday Inn?
0: Yeah.
1: I can't imagine going to another country, getting busted in jail, and say, hey, I want cheeseburgers.
2: Yeah.
1: Or I'm going on the old-fashioned freaking hunger strike. How do you like that?
0: I don't want
1: They'd say, good for you.
0: Goat.
1: Do whatever you want. Then don't eat. I don't care.
2: Oh, boy. Gee whiz.
1: Something, isn't it?
2: Audacity.
1: Yeah. Did you see the Trump DOJ is suing UCLA?
2: I did see this, yeah.
1: Oh, yeah, I sent it to you.
2: That's right. I read them all.
1: I'm asking you constantly, David, I usually send the stories to you. I'm like, yeah, I saw that. Oh, yeah, that's right.
2: Well, you asked me.
1: I know. Over the treatment of Jewish students.
2: Mm-hmm.
1: When that was all happening and we were watching it, it was bonkers.
0: It was unreal.
1: Like, I cannot believe I'm watching this in the United States of America. No, Jewish people can't come through here.
2: Right.
1: What? It's a university.
0: Yeah.
1: What are you talking about? So, yes, that is happening. In its complaint, the Justice Department accused UCLA of violating Title VI, a federal law that prohibits discrimination on the basis of race, color, or national origin in any program or activity receiving federal financial assistance through its deliberate indifference to this pervasive on-campus anti-Semitism. Yes. Yeah, and Jewish students were attacked. It was just crazy. So, yeah, a lot of times you look at lawsuits and you kind of roll your eyes. That's one I think is actually pretty good. Also, don't know if you happen to see that the fastest growing city in America is starting to say, okay, we're full. Can't take any more.
2: Nope.
1: That is Charlotte, North Carolina. That was a report from Axios.
0: Mm.
1: Said they're getting close to 1 million in population. Added well over 20,000 people between 2024 and 2025.
0: Dang.
1: Yes. And the suburb Fort Mill, South Carolina, is the fastest growing area in the United States, with a population jumping 6.8%. 20 miles away from Charlotte. So, yeah.
2: Wow.
1: And the big driver in its growth, affordability compared to similar cities.
0: Yeah.
1: So, yeah, they're more and more saying, yeah, that's a big phrase there. We're full.
0: Mm-hmm.
1: Can't take any more.
2: Moose out front should have told you.
1: can't keep doing this.
2: Yep.
1: Yes. And then, and this got little attention real quick. Ivanka Trump. It's part of this chilling plot, like a terror plot. Did you see anything about this?
0: I saw a little bit about it, where wasn't it like Iranian backed some terror group was going to try to take her out?
1: Yes, it was payback for Trump taking out Soleimani back in 2020.
0: Hmm.
1: I think the New York Post covered it, a couple other places, but recently captured terror suspect Mohammed Bakr al-Sadi vowed to target Ivanka Trump after Soleimani was killed in the United States drone strike. Sources told the Post that the suspect viewed Ivanka as a symbolic way to burn down the house of Trump in retaliation for Soleimani's death. Whoa. I'm just thinking, because you know Trump has broken the mold in so many different ways, and we'll never see another one like him. But I cannot imagine any other president that we've ever had, if their kid was going to be targeted in something like this story, it would have been a big story. But nah, it's Trump. We're not going to make any of that family seem sympathetic at all.
2: We don't care about it.
1: Yeah, that's...
2: If something bad happens, so what? Yeah. He deserves it.
1: It's pretty much unspoken, isn't it?
2: Yep.
1: All right, you ready for your big three?
2: Yep.
1: Here we go.
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5: Well, at least according to Scott Robbins. 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
1: Every day about this time, Scott Robbins' top three stories, helped by his hero.
8: I'm Casey Kasem.
2: Is your air conditioning working in your studio, Casey?
8: Yes.
2: Good.
1: It's in his contract. He won't come in if it's not. Yeah.
8: I'm ready.
2: It's good to know.
1: Yeah.
8: I'm ready.
2: Okay, all right. I heard you.
8: I'm ready.
0: Man.
2: Oh, I
8: three.
0: Okay.
2: There it is.
0: Number three.
2: I was waiting for that. What the hell's wrong with him? Are you frozen? What is...
0: His air conditioning is working too well.
2: Yeah, no kidding. I was just going to say that.
8: Three.
2: I heard you now.
0: Okay. All right. Number three, two Spurs fans to look out for next
2: game. Yeah, you know, the playoffs are underway in San Antonio, and there is something that's creating quite the buzz on social media now. It has nothing to do with any of the players. It's the two women that are sitting behind the Spurs bench and are on camera a lot. And they are, let's say, bosomy. And they're influencers. That's what they call themselves, influencers. And they get these seats right behind the bench. And every time they do a shot of the bench, there they are.
1: Yep.
2: You've seen them, right?
1: Yep.
2: Yeah, you can't miss them, actually. I mean, even if you're not a male, you're still going to be like, whoa, where did that come from? So anyway, their names are Blueberry and Julie J. Swan. And they will be there tomorrow night sitting behind the bench again. And apparently they are, again, influencers of some kind, and what they're influencing now, I have no idea. But when asked by one of the fans if they made the breakout performances over the weekend, if they were responsible for that, they said, well, you know, we certainly aren't going to take responsibility for it, yes. So I look for a Spurs win tomorrow night with the two large-breasted women behind the bench.
1: Now, you lost a bet last night.
2: Yeah.
1: Are you going to go again?
2: Well, it's... Am I going to say they win? Is that what you're asking
1: me? Yeah, I'm asking if you're interested in
2: that. Are you
1: one.
2: Saying they're not going to win?
1: I'm not saying anything. I'm saying, would you bet on it again? Would you bet them to
2: win
1: again?
2: Yeah, I'd go fiver on that one.
1: Yeah, I wouldn't. So I'm no bet on that.
2: Okay.
1: Yeah.
8: Now, on with the countdown.
1: Scott Robbins, trifecta, the top three of the day. Now number
8: two.
0: Number two, Trump has a new nickname for James Tallarico.
2: Yeah, congratulations. He said to Ken Paxton on such a tremendous win. And to John Cornyn for having run a strong and powerful race, but more importantly, having had a truly great career. His opponent, Alfred E. Newman,
1: I see it,
2: may be the worst Texas candidate I have ever seen. A strong open borders advocate, he is weak on crime, all caps, believes there are six genders, it's insulting to Jesus Christ, will never support the military, was a big mask wearer until recently even, and is a vegan who dislikes meat. Not exactly a good way to win in Texas. Jasmine Crockett is a very low IQ individual who is no relation to the legendary businessman Davy Crockett. Would have been a much better candidate and choice for the Democrats. I will do some nice, big, beautiful rallies for Ken. Texas, this will be fun. God bless America. DJT, your president.
8: And the countdown doesn't stop till we reach the top.
2: That's going to stick, too.
1: The Scott Robbins trifecta, top three of the day.
8: And finally, one.
0: I'm not even going to ask who Alfred E. Newman is. All right, number one.
2: Oh, come on now.
1: I think he's serious.
2: I think he's serious. Are you serious?
0: I don't know who that is.
2: You have no idea who Alfred E. Newman
0: is? No.
2: Wow.
1: If you put it in a search engine, when you see the picture, you'll probably laugh. The old Mad Magazine.
2: You'll know. Mad Magazine, yes.
0: What's
2: a magazine?
1: No, Mad Magazine.
2: Oh, okay.
1: I think he knows what a magazine is.
2: Well,
1: yeah, that wasn't relevant.
0: That guy, he also called Pete Buttigieg that.
1: Yes.
2: Must be his go-to.
1: Yeah. Well, you can see it with both of them, to be honest.
2: I can see it with Paxton. Well,
0: both dorky,
1: you
0: white.
1: You mean Tallarico, not Paxton.
2: Yeah, Tallarico, yeah.
0: They're both dorky, white, and gay. So, yeah.
1: Is it one that's just out?
0: Yes.
1: Got it.
2: The combo.
0: Number one, an athlete is issuing an apology.
2: Yeah, Abner Uribe. You probably never heard of him. I hadn't really either, and I followed the game fairly closely. Milwaukee Brewers relief pitcher in a game where his team was leading 6-0. He struck out a St. Louis Cardinal player to end the inning and then proceeded to walk towards the dugout and do the, like, suck it thing. Well, he's gyrating his hips back and forth.
1: It's like the crotch chops.
2: Yeah.
1: Like,
0: oh, yeah.
2: Yeah.
1: That,
2: he's doing
1: right
2: that.
1: Yes.
2: To the dugout.
1: Yes.
2: So.
1: By the way, the guy had the call from Joe Buck at the time.
2: Oh, Joe called it?
1: Oh, yes. Okay. Oh, yeah.
3: Strike. Great call. Burleson's going to challenge it. Cardinals have two of them left. Oh, and look at your rebound. See that?
1: Yeah, did you see that? He's doing the crotch chop. Mm. Three of them.
2: Yeah, I did three of them. And the call held, right? It was a strike.
1: Yes.
2: Yeah, the call held. And he was doing that towards the dugout.
1: Mm-hmm.
2: And I'm thinking when I see it, like, this is terrible. And his manager said this was terrible. So he talked to him after the game. It's unacceptable. That's what the Brewers manager said about his own player.
1: Well, I have that whole clip, too.
2: Yeah. Do you?
1: Okay. Yeah, you want to hear
2: it? Yeah, I do want to hear it. Yeah.
1: Yeah, he's an old schooler.
2: Yeah, he is.
1: Yeah. Pat Murphy? Yeah.
4: Yeah, that's unacceptable. Yeah, it's just unacceptable. I don't know what got over him. I mean, he's been an emotional guy, but that kind of thing, that's just not how we do things, and I was embarrassed by it. And, you know, why are we doing it? 6-0 game. What are we doing there? And there must be something.
1: You mean if it was 6-5, crotch chops are okay, sir?
0: Yeah.
2: Well, if it's a one-run game, you understand the tension. You know, it's running hot. Everybody's running hot.
1: I know. But he says anytime.
4: It's deeper that I don't know about. I love the kid. Believe me, I love the kid. There's so much good in this kid. He's been so great for us in so many ways. But that's unacceptable. So whatever's going on, he can't tolerate that for his teammates and for everything else. It's just not. It's not going to be tolerated. That's all there's to it.
1: There you go.
2: Bunch of Brewers fans were like, even us as Brewers fans were embarrassed by him and the way he acted.
1: Yeah.
2: So, and he did apologize. He's offered some kind of apology, I guess, for it.
1: Yeah.
2: As much as you can. Here's the thing.
1: Yeah.
2: I blame the DH for this on a lot of things. Because if he had to bat, he'd be one stuck in the ear hole right now.
1: A lot of relievers never bat, though.
2: Guarantee it. Well, that's true. But somebody's going to get probably hit by on the Brewers, or on the Cardinals tonight, or on the Brewers tonight by Cardinal pitcher.
1: There are other fans that are like, hey, man, let the guys have fun.
2: That's stupid. that's the reason people, I mean, it's like the NBA or the NFL crap, you know?
1: All the celebrations?
2: Yeah.
1: Some people love that stuff. And other people, the old schoolers don't like
2: whatever.
1: It.
2: Whatever. I guess I'm an old schooler with that stuff, but I don't mind it occasionally if it's fun.
1: If it's your team?
2: Mm-hmm. Yeah, only if it's my team. Yeah, of course. My team does no wrong, but.
1: And that's pretty much it.
2: I would be upset by this, even if it was my team.
1: I believe that.
7: And there you have it.
1: Yes, Scott Robbins trifecta, top three of the day. Well done, Scotty.
2: Abner Uribe.
1: Okay, so say you're a dude that plays pickleball and you get hurt, can't play all year. Are you going to cut down all the pickleball nets?
2: What?
1: We have Nimrods in the news coming up and a news update in just a few.
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1: News update, David Van Camp.
0: Chicago Mayor Brandon Johnson addressing the crisis of the teen takeovers that's going on. And he says, you know what? They're going to start holding people accountable. Yeah. Not the people actually breaking the law, but social media companies.
3: We prevent the vast majority of these from ever taking place. You know, there is an effort in city council to hold the social media apparatuses accountable. I believe that we should continue to explore that, and I'm going to continue to work with Alderman Hall around that. It's why we're actually taxing these big tech companies for the role that they have played in harming the mental health and well-being of our young people.
0: Uh-huh.
1: It's not lack of parenting. Not at all. From the same town that sued car companies for making it too easy to steal the cars.
0: Yes.
1: Makes good sense.
0: And sued Glock because people were illegally modifying Glock handguns turn them into basically fully automatic weapons.
1: Yeah. So that's Nimrod's in the news. Okay.
5: When the going gets tough.
6: Damn it, this is too hard.
5: The dumb get dumber.
6: All right, Dean.
5: It's Nimrod's in the News on the Martley, Van Camp, and Robbins Show.
6: I love the poorly educated.
1: All right. Nimrod's in the News. We go to Pocono Township, Pennsylvania. There's some people going out to play pickleball. Hey, who cut the nets?
2: What?
1: Who cut the net and who cut the tennis courts nets? All the nets are cut. What's going on? Well, they have surveillance footage. They looked. Well, there's 31-year-old Saif Kalim. Huh. That looks like that guy. Police are like, okay, we're going to go to his house. Hey, you cut these nets? All right, you got me. It was me. I suffered a pickleball injury. He's on crutches, and my summer was ruined. So I decided to cut all the nets. That should be a freaking public caning.
2: Oh, yeah.
1: For Mr. Killeen.
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9: From ABC News, I'm Michelle Franzen. Negotiations between Iran and the U.S. remain stalled. President Trump at a cabinet meeting earlier today says Iran wants to make a deal, but Iran's state media says the latest memo from Tehran says Iran will continue to patrol the Strait of Hormuz. ABC's Karen Travers has more.
10: The president's saying that nobody would have control over the strait, that it's an international waterway. He did say at one point that the United States would, quote, watch over it. The timeline there is also notable because in that draft that was put out there of a potential deal, it was over the course of a month the strait would be reopened. The president, though, wants to see this happen immediately when a deal is reached.
9: In Texas, a runoff race ending with a political career of John Cornyn after Ken Paxton, backed by President Trump, won. He takes on Democrat James Tallarico in the midterms. ABC's Lionel Moyes has more.
12: While President Trump has been able to sway primary voters, polls show Republicans face an uphill battle in general elections this fall because of the war in Iran and inflation. This town hall in Nebraska turning contentious last night as Republican Congressman Mike Flood faced questions from the war to the White House ballroom project.
9: A new court filing shows the Trump administration has sent out more than $20 billion in tariff refunds so far. That comes after the Supreme Court ruled President Trump overstepped his authority, issuing the tariffs without congressional approval. Here's ABC's Chuck Sievertson.
14: The filing sheds light on how tens of thousands of American businesses are starting to get money back after the Supreme Court ruled many of President Trump's tariffs were illegal. The new filing notes $85 billion in refunds have been accepted so far. UPS, FedEx, and DHL said they will directly refund customers. Walmart suggested last week it will cut prices for shoppers using the estimated $2.4 billion in refunds it's owed.
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9: Five people have been found inside a narrow cave in Laos. A rescue group from Thailand spearheading that operation, and the people are believed to be in good health. Two others still unaccounted for inside the cave. The group has been there for about a week. We have more from ABC's Maggie Ruley.
15: We do know that rescuers have been rushing this whole week to pump water out of the cave after those people initially got trapped inside when flash floods blocked their exit out. They've also been yelling for the divers, trying to find signs of life and exact locations, but they say while this cave is actually relatively small, the hardest part of this rescue is how narrow the cave is and trying to navigate these passageways.
9: In Los Angeles, it is sentencing day for the fifth and final defendant involved in the 2023 overdose death of Friends star Matthew Perry.
0: In a court filing heading into today's sentencing for Kenneth Iwamasa, prosecutors told the judge Iwamasa, as Matthew Perry's friend since 1992 and his personal assistant, he was aware that Perry had suffered from drug addiction, saying, quote, rather than help Mr. Perry maintain his sobriety, Iwamasa became his enabler and drug supplier, end quote. Iwamasa administered the fatal dose of ketamine before Perry was found dead in his hot tub. Alex Stone, ABC News, Los Angeles.
9: A change in leadership for the Minneapolis Police Department. Chief Brian O'Hara resigned from his position last night following reports he interfered with an investigation into alleged sexual misconduct with city employees. Michelle Franzen, ABC News.
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23: Welcome back to the Ramsey Show in the Fairwinds Credit Union Studio. Jade Washaw, Ramsey Personality, is my co-host. The phone number here is 888-825-5225. Jeremiah is in Knoxville, Tennessee. Hi, Jeremiah. How are you?
24: Hey, Dave. Doing good. How are you all doing today?
23: Better than we deserve. What's up?
24: Yes, sir. Well, I just have a couple questions here, a little background story first. I was the owner and operator of a family business of 12. The business was over 12 years old, but I ran it for 12 years. And after COVID, it just got really hard for me to get any work. So I had to take a different avenue for employment, which at the time I didn't have very wise counsel or any counsel at that. And I did a lot of probably not so popular avenues to help with bills and different situations like that. So my overall question would be, I'm working on the baby steps, and obviously I would be at number two, baby step number two on getting rid of all the debt. What is the best scenario, or I guess to kind of expedite that, so to say? I've got some unsecured debt, and I have a HELOC that's kind of a gray cloud over my head right now that I'd really like to get taken care of before that draw period closes.
25: How much is the HELOC?
24: The HELOC is $94,000.
25: Did you roll all the debt into that, or is there more?
24: I did. I do have some unsecured debt outside of that, about $13,000.
25: Okay.
23: What's your first mortgage amount?
24: My first mortgage is $1,500.
23: No, the balance.
24: Oh, the balance. We're $260,000.
23: What's the house worth?
24: The house is worth around $850,000.
23: Okay.
25: That's good.
23: And what's your household income today?
24: The household income annually is $75,000, and I'm the breadwinner. My wife is stay-at-home mom, homeschool mom. We just had our third child last year, so we got a lot of
23: mouths to feed.
24: What
23: did you used to make in the family business?
24: I used to make average take home gross pay was anywhere from 120 to 160.
23: Doing what? What kind of business was that?
24: I owned a caulking and waterproofing business, so pretty much anything that you can't see on a normal building. I was the one behind the scenes doing it, but it paid good money when the work was there. It just seemed like the right thing to do at the time because we were sinking fast and needed to take something with a more secure pay. But I obviously knew when I took the job that it was going to be lower income. So I've tried to be patient where I'm at and work the ladder.
1: You can't afford the house you're in with the income you have is your problem.
25: Yeah. Right. What's your mortgage every month?
24: My mortgage every month is $1,500 a month, which is pretty good considering what the housing market is now with a 3.35% interest rate. And we're on year 10 of that.

0: And
1: that's kind of what I have been getting at anyway.
0: Yeah,
1: on refinancing.
0: Yeah, and that's going to force the sale of the house, which might be the net result of this whole thing of you closing down the business. You may be in a house you can't afford. I don't know. You can afford the $1,500, but you can't afford $350,000 in debt. That's what's weird. So I don't know how you got a $1,500 payment, even at 3.5 on $260,000.
2: Yeah, did somebody put down a bunch of money?
0: No, $260,000 debt. $1,500 doesn't support that. It's $18,000 a year.
1: Yeah, we live on family property, and the property was given to us. So we put the property on collateral, and the house is actually we built the house in 2016. So at the time, I was making really good money. And we went that route for our future, and here we are now. Let's see, we built the house in 2016, so we're 10 years into it, 4 years with another employer, and
0: are you in the same business that you used to be in, but now you're an employee?
1: I am not.
0: Could you start up the old business as a side hustle?
1: I do a bunch of side work. That's another thing I was going to point out is I do just about everything I can imagine to help pay off some of those, especially that unsecured debt that
2: we
1: have.
2: Was that part of the 75 you said, or is that on top of?
1: That 75 is my salary through my employer now.
2: Yeah. Okay, so tell us what you...
0: I would restart your old business as a side hustle.
1: Okay.
0: And get, because I think you can make the most money there. You know that business, and you know how to make $160,000 a year doing it. And there's plenty of work out there right now. But you don't. I just do it as a side hustle. You don't have to quit completely, and you don't have to go all the way back. And if you want to shut it back down after you get your HELOC cleaned off, that's fine. And then I would start talking to the bank about putting that HELOC on a 15-year fixed or a 10-year fixed or whatever. And no balloons and no calls bearing down on you mm-hmm. in the future. I don't want this thing to pop on you later. But that gets the problem off of you. And then basically you're doing cleanup from the debt that was left over when you didn't transition out of the business fast enough.
1: Correct.
0: Yeah. And, yes, and it's going to take you a little while to clean that up. But let's just say you made an extra 50 as side hustle. In 2 years, you paid off your HELOC.
1: True.
0: That's what I want to do.
2: Yeah, that's 100% possible because that just puts you back at your old income if you do that.
0: Yeah, and then you got to decide long term, you know, what happened was you got, you got sliced and diced by the COVID situation and you came in out of the cold. You wanted a place that felt safe. In a rough and tumble war zone. I wanted a place where I could come, a bomb shelter I could mm-hmm. come into. But it cost you because you're only making 75 and you used to make 100 and a quarter to 160.
2: Yeah.
0: So it's cost you $50,000 a year to have a safe place to heal. But so I want to also challenge you that doesn't mean you need to be there 38 years.
2: Yeah, it's time to get back at it.
0: You may need to step back out, and maybe the side hustle's a way for you to test your footing again and see if you've got emotionally or ready to go back out in the cold. Because you're taking a beating on what you could be making.

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1: Kaylee is with us in Austin, Texas. Hi, Kaylee. How are you?
8: Good. How are you doing today?
1: Better than we deserve. What's up?
8: I was just calling because I am on step two of the baby steps of paying down my debt. But I have a decision to make. I have, I'm 24 and I haven't gone to college yet. And I was wanting to go to college to get my business administration degree. And even though I'm in baby steps number two, I was calling to see your opinion on if I should wait and just keep going with the baby steps and then go to college, or bite the bullet, take on the student loans and go to college now.
9: Well, I definitely don't like the idea of you taking on student loans. How much will it cost for you to get the degree?
8: $12,000.
9: Total or per semester?
8: Total. So a community college, and it'll be fully online.
9: Okay. What made you to decide on that? How did you come about saying, I want to do this? What's your path here?
8: I've always been kind of a admin girl, always been the person behind the scenes doing like data administration and making coordinating and stuff like that. And after doing a lot of research, I found that if I get a business administration degree, it's broad enough of a degree that I can go from either hospitality to hospital services to maybe going in white collar.
9: Mm-hmm.
8: And so I figured getting this degree would be the best way for me to move forward.
1: Okay, so are you talking about a business administration degree? Are you talking about a two-year program?
9: An associate's degree.
8: Yes, sir. I am talking about an associate's degree.
1: Okay. All right. I was making sure I understood what you're doing. Okay. And what do you make today?
8: I make gross $2,400 a month.
9: $2,400 a month doing what? The same work, administrative work?
8: Sadly, no. I'm actually a cook. I work at a daycare.
9: Okay, cook at a daycare. How much debt do you currently have?
8: $8,771,
9: okay.
8: Rounding up.
9: Listen, I'm not mad at a $12,000 degree if you have researched that it's going to be the path to get you in the spaces you want to get to. I do like the idea of you buckling down for a few months and paying off the $8,000 first and then cash flowing this, because I don't see why you can't cash flow this. How much, let's see, how long will it take you to pay off the $8,000 making $2,400?
8: Yeah. I'm actually about to hit a really good point in my snowball method. I'm about to pay one of my debt down, and basically I'll have it done within the next 18 months in
9: okay.
8: total.
9: So if you can do $8,000 in 18 months, then can you do the $12,000 over the course of 2 years? I think you can, and I think you could probably do that in less time. You might be able to do the $12,000 in 18 months because the debt will be totally gone.
1: Hey, Kaylee, are you saying $2,400 take home?
8: So my take home is roughly $2,200, so about $1,100 a check.
9: And you're living at home?
8: I live in an apartment.
9: What are you paying for rent?
8: So rent in total is, $1,200. I split it, with my partner, with my boyfriend.
1: Have you, so are you making $15 an hour?
8: $15.50, sir.
1: Yeah, that's what I thought. Okay. So, it just feels to me like you could probably make more doing almost anything else. Like Target is paying $20 an hour.
8: Oh, goodness.
1: Yeah, so I think you need to be looking to up your income and pick up some side hustles, both. I think your job sucks, your current job. It doesn't pay much.
9: It doesn't.
1: I'm very impressed that you've put together a sustainable life with $2,200 take-home pay in Austin, Texas. You are an impressive young woman. That is very responsible. You've been very careful. You've been extremely frugal. You are very, and you're thinking into the future at the mm-hmm. same time. You're an impressive young woman. So I want you, I think you're worth a lot more doing some other things in the meantime while you're getting this degree.

0: job, you know. And, you know, anything that, these days in freaking Austin, Texas. Mm-hmm. So it's not exactly a poor market of some kind. So, I want you to place more economic value on your hours than you have so far, because I can tell that you're worth it. And so what I'm saying is, I think between those two things, you probably are going to double your income.
1: Yeah. And then you're out of this
0: fast. That clears that debt really fast and puts $12,000 in your pocket to get your BA degree real fast. And then you're doing all of this in 12, 14 months, you know, and you're rolling right along. And that's the path I would want to be on if I'm you.
1: I got a feeling
0: you're going to be fine. You're going to find your way through this. Mm-hmm. But the question is just, what's the most efficient method for you to get through this? Because you're a survivor and you're a planner and a thinker. So, wow, very impressive. Cool. Hey, thanks for calling. Andrew's in Norfolk, Virginia. Hi, Andrew. How are you?
2: Hi, Mr. Ramsey. I am doing fine. How are you?
0: Better than I deserve. What's up?
2: So my question for you today is, how do I save for retirement when I have a low income?
0: Why do you have a low income?
2: So currently I am working for a church. I'm on pastoral staff. And my income that I get to take home every month is low because they give me a lot of benefits when it comes to housing, phone, gas, paying
1: like
2: for
1: what?
2: My daily.
0: What is your take home? So what do you make?
2: I'm taking home about $2,000 a month.
0: Oh. And what is your position with the church?
2: I would be their assistant or youth pastor.
0: Okay. All right. We work with about 50,000 churches in the last 10 years, and the numbers that we have say that somewhere around 80% of the pastors in America are bivocational.
1: Got have to be.
0: That means they have another job.
2: Yes, sir. Yes, sir.
1: How old are you?
2: I just graduated from, I'm 24 years old.
1: I mean, this is very similar to the last call in that way. You've got to be able to sustain a life. And I don't think you can on $2,000 a month, even if you lived at home, even if you, you know, had a great benefit of, you know, whatever it is that they're offering you.
0: Are they furnishing housing?
2: Yes, sir. I get about a $1,500 a month housing allowance.
0: Yeah, okay. In addition to that.
2: Yes, sir. Yes, sir. In addition.
0: Okay. All right. Well, so here's the thing. So you have a $3,500 a month income. Is really
2: yes,
0: what
2: sir, but plus I'm not able to touch that housing for personal funds.
0: I know how it works. And so you'll get into all kinds of tax issues if you do, and so will the church. So we don't want to do that. But bottom line is it's as if you have a $1,500 house payment and you make $3,500. How can I get ahead? You can, and until your income comes up. But the way you ask the question, it's as if you're going to have this exact income when you're 54.
1: Right.
0: And therefore, we can't save for retirement. I mean, in the meantime, you may have to work a side hustle. That would, a bivocational pastor would not be that unusual. So the pastor that led me to the Lord when he was starting his church had a bread route. And, you know, later on, he was the pastor of a huge church and obviously was full time at that point. But that's what I want for your future is God's call on your life. In the meantime, you may have a bread route. But you've got to have a long term game plan that says, I'm not going to have a low income the rest of my life. And then that allows you to invest and to be generous and to do other things.

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1: In studio today with Emily Tobin, the owner of Endless Designs by Tobin and Prince Charming. Emily, what first got you started in ceramics?
2: I took two classes in high school and then went to college and really missed it. So I started doing it on my own at a studio in Waco, Texas at Baylor.
1: Uh-huh.
2: And then started selling online in college and came home and started doing it full time.
1: Now, looking at your website, I'm seeing a lot of ceramic pieces that are inspired by marine life. Was that intentional?
2: I feel like I've always gravitated towards the ocean. I took art classes in high school and was always doing them with the ocean. I've always been very crafty too, so I had an earring business when I was about 8.
1: Oh.
2: And I was making jewelry, and then I did graphic design, regular art classes, and then ceramics really stuck when I took those in high school and just missed it. That was why I loved going to high school classes, because I got to do my ceramics.
1: Part of your business is also Prince Charming. Now, Prince Charming does hand prints not only for kids that you may see hanging on the wall, but adults too, right?
2: People like to celebrate like their wedding day with their husband and do like an adult print, but mostly I do little newborns, and so I usually like 3 weeks is like the top age to do it, just because they grow up so fast. And then it's just a great piece to have on your wall and as a memory of the kid.
1: And you teach classes too, right?
2: So I have wheel throwing classes. I can do classes from 2 to 10 people or even individual classes. If you have a bigger party, you take turns, but it's fun to watch.
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8: ABC News, I'm Michelle Franzen. In Washington State, recovery efforts continue for paper mill workers missing after a chemical tank rupture south of Olympia. ABC's Melissa Adan is in Longview.
9: So at this point, 9 employees remain unaccounted for, and search efforts are really dire. Officials just telling us moments ago this is a recovery operation. What we've learned from officials is because of this chemical tank that ruptured, they're saying that there's still about 90,000 gallons worth of this hazardous chemical inside that could be really detrimental, of course, to the first responders.
8: New concerns over stalled talks between the U.S. and Iran. President Trump says Iran wants to make a deal. Iran state media says Iranian leaders sent a memo to the U.S. that Iran would continue to patrol the Strait of Hormuz. Uganda has closed off its border with the Democratic Republic of Congo as it works to slow the Ebola outbreak. In the U.S., the CDC issuing an urgent alert to recruit personnel who can screen for Ebola symptoms at key airports. This is ABC News.
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0: 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Might not be in all states.
11: Alrighty, today's question comes from Scott in Oklahoma. He says, my 2003 Toyota has 226,000 miles on it, and I recently discovered it needs a replacement suspension system and an oil leak repair. The lowest quote I've gotten is $8,500 to fix all of the issues. The car is paid off, but I already have put $10,000 into it over the past 5 years. I make $50,000 per year and don't have any debt. I have the money to fix the car, but it would deplete my emergency fund. Should I get this old car fixed, or should I put that money towards a newer car? I feel like this is a really simple one. I gotta believe that Toyota is probably not worth any more than $2,000.
0: Yeah.
11: So for that reason, I would invest in a new car for you. If you're able to drive it a little while longer, I don't know if you can. I'd maybe try to save up as much as I can to put with the $8,500 so that you're not fully depleting that emergency fund, but it is time for a new vehicle.
0: And you're paying cash. This is not your down payment.
11: Yes.
0: So yeah, you're going to buy a $6,000 or $7,000 car, which is going to upgrade you about 5x.
11: Yeah.
0: So yeah, you're in good shape to pay cash for a sizable upgrade.
11: Mm-hmm.
0: And then replenish your emergency fund as fast as you can instead of doing the repairs.
11: But
0: so the go ahead.
11: What should have been happening, just to kind of go back in time, Scott, you know, you drive a 2003 Toyota with almost 250,000 miles on it. You should have been putting money aside to upgrade this car over time, not just an emergency fund, because that's the part I feel like people forget about the Ramsey plan is, I love that he has a paid for vehicle. I love that he's living that life, but you've got to remember that you've got to have money to the side that you're planning on upgrading that vehicle, because you can only drive a 2003 for so long.
0: Yeah. That's assuming he hadn't spent the last 24 months getting out of debt and just now got to this point.
11: That's also true.
0: But
11: that's also true.
0: If he just got to this point, then that's different. But if he's been going along at this point and not saving for a car,
11: yeah,
0: then you're exactly right.
11: Yeah.
0: So here's a good formula for you guys. Okay. What is the car worth salvage today? And so you can sell this car with an oil leak because 2003 with 226,000 miles, it's going to have an oil leak. That's what you sell this car with. It's an oil leak. Okay. And it's not going to have a wonderful suspension because it's got 200,000 miles on it.
11: Hell, exactly.
0: So that makes this a whatever, a $1,500, $2,000 car. Okay. And so you sell it for that. If you did the repair, does it add the value back? Okay. Equal to the repair. So how the formula works on that is, let's say that this is a $7,000 car. If it's fixed, but you could sell it for two. Well, 2 + 8 = 10. So you would still not fix this car.
11: It's overpriced.
0: Because you're going to have more in the car. What you can sell it for plus the repair is going to be more than the car is worth after the repair. And if that's the case, that tells you that this is a throwaway car, and you go buy you another throwaway car if you have to. In this case, he's got the money to move up quite a bit.
11: Yeah.
0: And move into a $7,000 or $8,000 car. If he sells this for two, puts six in, he's still got some a couple grand in his emergency fund to start rebuilding, right? Mm-hmm. And that's the kind of thing you're going to do there. And then have a plan, like Jade was saying, to move up again in 2 years.
11: Right, because the $8,000 car is only going to last you.
0: Start paying yourself $500 a month for 2 years. That's another $12,000. Mm-hmm. And you put that with the car that you bought for $7,000. The good news about a $7,000 car, it's not going to go down a lot.
11: No.
0: 2 years from now, you sell it for six if you bought it right.
11: Right.
0: And, now we've got an $18,000 car that we paid cash for.
11: That
0: starts to make a lot of sense, making 50 grand.
11: It does. Well, at any rate, really, because I think that of all the things we teach, the cash car is the most elusive of the principles. I think people who are driving cars with car notes, they're driving a, 2026, 2025 vehicle, they hear you and I say things like, the car payments keep the middle class broke, and they think, well, what am I supposed to do, just hand over $30,000 and
0: You're supposed to hand over $4,000
11: and
0: pay yourself $1,200 a month.
11: Yes.
0: Instead of paying Bank of America, screw me, $1,200 a month.
11: Exactly. That's what it looks like, though, to stair step up in.
0: Yeah, if you pay yourself a car payment for 10 months, that's a lot. What a lot of people have, a $1,000 car payment.
11: Yes.
0: That's $10,000 in 10 months. How much patience do you have? I mean, you can do a lot of bad transportation for 10 months and get by with it.
11: That's right.
0: I mean, you could drive the hoopty of hoopties for 10 months, a $1,000 car, it's predominant colors, Bondo.
11: Yeah.
0: A
11: two-car family can be a one-car family for 10 months.
0: Well,
11: do a lot.
0: We had a guy working here at one point that, their second car was a car he bought at salvage that was perfect condition, engine and transmission. Interior was perfect condition, but it had been in a hailstorm.
11: Oh.
0: So it looked like it had
11: terrible
0: acne.
11: Terrible, yeah.
0: It was really pockmarked all over. It was the ugliest, funniest looking car because it had the snot beat out of it.
11: What does he care?
0: And it looked like somebody walked and hit it with a hammer all over, right? But it worked perfect, and the interior was perfect. The technology was current. But it was a salvage car completely.
11: Yeah.
0: And he said, for right now, instead of having a car payment, I paid $2,000 for what would have been a $15,000 car, but it's got looked like somebody hit it with a hammer all over. It was we really made fun of the guy. But it was but he was classic Ramsey guy, right? And he did that for a year and paid himself a car payment and then went and bought a regular car.
11: That's right.
0: And he has a story to tell.
11: That's a great story. Exactly. Yeah. I love that.
0: I come from a generation where we drove cars that were bad, and we kept them so long that we named them.
11: I was going to say, it's got to have a name.
0: It's got to have a name. The Blue Goose, right? Yeah. The Brown Shoe.
11: That's so funny.
0: The Brown
11: Shoe.
0: Like the old woman in the shoe?
11: Yeah.
0: Yeah, we had a station wagon named the Brown Shoe.
11: Wow.
0: It was seriously
11: ugly. It's got to have special, I call special features.
0: Yeah.
11: Which are?
0: The windows that don't go down properly. Yeah. The door that won't lock.
11: Uh-huh.
0: All that stuff. Yeah.
11: The tape deck that eats the tape or eats the CD. Nobody even uses tapes and CDs anymore.
0: Yeah, see, now you're getting old. That's what's happening right
11: now. Well,
0: in front
11: your car
0: of
11: is so old it has CDs in it.
0: That's right. Yeah. It's a whole different kind of car play.
11: Yes.
0: Hey, all kidding aside, if you will drive like no one else later, you can drive like no one else. So Jade and I don't drive hoopties. I drive whatever I want to drive these days. And I can write a check and do it because I drove crap for a while so that I would never have debt again. And so it's not like we're saying drive a piece of crap car that your whole life.
11: Right, right.
0: But for a short period of time, a year, 2 years, while you get out of debt, while you save up to avoid debt on the next purchase, you drive something that looks like a ball-peen hammer hit it all over. You drive something that's named the Gray Goose. You drive something, the Brown Shoe. I don't care what you name it, but it's the pitiful old, and take pictures of it. So when you're old, you can tell your grandkids that are trust fund babies because you're a multi-gazillionaire. Back in the day, Grandma and I drove that car, and that's why you little brats have money. So you got to have story to tell, right? You really got to have a way to do this. So
11: I had a 1980. My first car was a hand-me-down from my sister. It was a 1984 Nissan Pulsar, and it only went forward. It couldn't go in reverse.
0: So you have to choose your parking spot carefully. Which means you park way out in the parking lot sometimes.
11: All the time.
0: Because you have to pull forward, right?
11: Yes.
0: Oh, my God. That's so
11: terrible.
0: Great.
11: It had to be warmed up. Like, the transmission had to be warmed up for quite a while before I would even think about going in reverse.
0: We need to do a show where we ask everybody their worst car they've ever owned. Yeah. So my wife's first car when we got married was a Pinto. The ones that were blowing up?
11: Yeah.
0: Yeah. The Pinto and the Vega and the Gremlin have been named the worst cars of the 70s.
11: That's funny.
0: And my wife had one of them.

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2: Hey, it's Andy Morris from First Look. Don't forget at some point today to take our poll of the day. 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We'll talk about the results of the poll. Bridget Reddy and Leslie Aradre are going to be coming in from Jack's Helping Hand. We have other guests that are going to be stopping by on a Wednesday, including Terry Banish, as we talk a little bit about the city of Atascadero. Thanks for being a part of First Look. It gets underway tomorrow at 6.
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0: 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Connor is in Riverside. Hey, Connor, how are you?
1: I'm good. How are you?
0: Better than I deserve. What's up?
1: So I graduated from college last June, and I got a job making $88,000 per year. I'm still living with my parents, and on my current budget, I can save $100,000 by the end of next year. And I want to know if I should move out at this point, or if I should wait till I can save more to put a bigger down payment on a house.
2: Well, I was going to ask what the specific goal is, and it's to put a down payment on a house. How much do you need? Like, what's the monetary goal?
1: Well, in California, a decent house is around $700,000. There's some that are less, but worse neighborhoods. So I try to on a budget to buy a house around $700,000, and I'm on track. If I keep doing what I'm doing, I can save $100,000 by the end of next year.
2: Mm-hmm.
1: And yeah, the goal is to buy a house and to do it without having to take on a huge mortgage and to keep the payment underneath like 30% of my take-home pay.
0: What are you doing for a living?
1: I do supply chain analytics.
0: You got a logistics degree?
1: Yeah, I have a bachelor's degree in business, majoring in supply chain.
0: And you're only making 88 grand?
1: Yeah, well, I'm only one year in.
0: Okay.
1: And I'm trying to make more money. I'm going to go for a master's degree.
0: You don't have to have a master's degree to make more money with a logistics degree. You're going
1: to
0: be just
1: fine. Yeah, I'm trying to do it for you.
0: Yeah, you're sitting on a $125,000 salary any minute. Wow.
2: What
0: good degree choice. Let me start there, yeah.
2: Yeah, what do you see yourself earning a year from now, which is the time that you want to live at your mom's house? Do you see yourself to
1: 125? I want to make more. Trying to make more.
0: Yeah. Okay, so here's the trade-off. The way you have analyzed this, and it comes from the way your brain works, which is awesome, by the way. I'm thrilled with the way you're looking at things, is that there is no downside to living there, and the upside is I'm stacking cash.
1: Yeah.
0: Because you get along with your parents, obviously, or you wouldn't even be asking this. You don't have a strained situation there. It's comfortable. And so it appears to be a no-brainer to stay here and live here for free and stack cash. The unintended consequence is that you haven't started your adulthood completely as long as your mommy is in the house.
1: Yes.
0: And when one of my children came home from college and their new place to set up house wasn't ready yet, they stayed with us for about 3 months, which was just fine because we love them and we get along and there was
2: sure.
0: No issue. And but I will tell you that as soon as that child moved out and paid their own bills and bought their own milk and had their own electric bill, it changed their posture. It changed the way they walk.
2: More confident.
0: The swagger, the everything. And not to mention for some ladies, it would change your eligibility as a date.
2: Come on, Dave.
0: Whether you live at your mommy's or not.
2: Yeah. I got to say, I think there's two...
0: There's non-monetary
2: issues.
0: Things here that might be more important than the money.
2: That's true. But even the money, I don't think that your math is quite right, because a $700,000 house that you've put $100,000 on is not going to get you where you need it to be, even making $125,000.
0: True.
2: You're going to be well above. I mean, I'm just plugging the numbers in on our mortgage calculator, and I think you need to rethink your math on that. That being said, I don't think there's a rush. You're 22, which means you'll be 23 years old. You don't need a $700,000 house at 23 years old.
0: Yeah.
2: In your first year of working, right?
0: Yeah.
2: Like, let's,
0: or second year.
2: Yeah, let's create some stability. Let's make sure that this is really the field we want to be in. Let's make sure this is the area we want to be in. Give yourself some freedom by just renting. Get an apartment. I love that for you.
0: It's not horrible. If I woke up in your shoes knowing what I know about money and life, I would move out. Even though on the surface the economics don't look that favorable when you do that, then I would also value your, I think you're worth more than you're being paid probably in the marketplace right now. Job market's a little slow right now, sluggish. But, and then the other thing that comes to mind that you may or may not want to consider is that you might be able to make $125,000 in Kansas City.
2: Oh, that's a good point. Yeah,
0: which
2: maybe
0: would cost you half as much to live as Riverside, California.
2: That's true.
0: And the only reason you're there today, or at least one of the reasons you're there today, is because you grew up there.
2: Yeah.
0: And I'm not suggesting you have to move to be successful. But,
2: just get more
0: but
2: bang
0: there's
2: for your
0: something
2: buck.
0: About when you move out that option starts to be there that's not emotionally setting itself in your brain when you're staying at home.
2: Yeah, I agree
0: and
2: with
0: so
2: that.
0: And so I want you to go out and have a life. And let's just see what let's live the grand adventure.
2: Mm-hmm. And then you're also not comparing your current life to your parents' life, who has spent 60
0: years
2: building
0: getting
2: it.
0: There. Yeah, they've been trying to get. Yeah, you don't need a $700,000. I mean, $700,000 is not a fancy house in Riverside.
2: No,
0: California.
2: It's not, but I'm just saying it's still a lot of money, no matter how you slice it. It's a lot of money.
0: It's a lot of math, regardless of what it buys. So, wow.
2: Yeah, if he had told me he had $100,000 of debt and he could live at home and pay it off in 1 year, I would probably change my mind on that. I would probably go, hey, if you can do it and you can knock it out and there's a clear timeline and there's a clear amount, I'd probably be fine with that. He is going to sacrifice some of the things that you said.
0: Yeah, I'm not sure that I have adequately thought through and quantified what living on your own is worth.
2: Well, it's at
0: it costs more, but I think it's worth more than it costs, and I can't put actual dollars to that off the top of my head like I can some things to justify my position. So my position
2: age.
0: Might be weak.
2: You got to consider your age range, because I think the older you are, the more it hits. You know, you can't be 33 living at mom's house.
0: That 19 is a little
2: 19.
0: I can give you a little break there.
2: I'm like 21.
0: Hey, he graduated from college at 19.
2: Yeah.
0: That's like 2 years early, three years early.
2: He's a little bit of a super genius.
0: Yeah, we got some savant stuff going on here.
2: Yeah.
0: That's interesting. I'm treating him like he's 22. That's a good point too.
2: Mm-hmm.
0: Interesting. This is a good discussion. Connor, you're a sharp dude. You're going to be okay. You don't have to buy a house in 1 year. And there are benefits to moving out that you haven't considered.
2: Yeah.
0: And that's a summary of what we have yacked about and gone around the barn for the last few minutes. But it's good. I appreciate you letting us use you to have the discussion for America. Because there is the old movie, Failure to Launch, there is a problem in America, particularly disturbing among males that are not leaving home. Now,
2: well,
0: you're not
2: the
0: 33 year old living at home is a problem.
2: I you know what, Dave? I actually do think it's both. I think it's men and women, but I do think that it is more frowned upon. And I'm not saying right or wrong, but I feel like
0: it's because I'm a sexist boomer.
2: We get more of the ick when we see a guy living at home.
0: And you're a sexist, whatever. If you're not a boomer, I get ick with the guy being at home.
2: Yeah.
0: But it is. But still, I mean, go be like a grown-up.
2: It's okay to be broke and be on your own and be single and make your way.
0: And have dignity.
2: And that's part of life.
0: But you're not 33, you're 19. So if you want to hang out one more year, we're not going to be mad at you.
2: It's true.
0: If you want to win with money in 2026, you can't keep living normal. 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
4: From ABC News, I'm Michelle Franzen. At a cabinet meeting, President Trump expressing optimism that the U.S. and Iran can make a deal to reopen the Strait of Hormuz, but Iran signaling it has no plans of giving up its nuclear ambitions or patrolling the Strait. ABC's Rachel Scott asked the president who will operate the Strait of Hormuz if Iran agrees to a deal, and that's led to some conflicting statements from both sides.
5: What we have been hearing from Iranian state TV and Iranian officials, quite frankly, saying that Iran and Oman have been talking about trying to have control of the Strait of Hormuz together, not having it be international waters as it was prior to the war. And so that was obviously my question to the president. And, you know, he was very clear there in his words, and what he said is that Oman would have to behave or else they could face bombing as well.
4: A unit of some 2,200 Marines pulling out of the Caribbean following an abnormally long 10-month deployment. It's usually last 7 months. That unit, which has air, sea, and ground power, scheduled to return home to Camp Lejeune in North Carolina. The CDC sending an urgent alert to recruit personnel who can screen for Ebola symptoms at key U.S. airports. Meantime, Uganda closing off its border with the Democratic Republic.
6: On the phone with John Spencer from Spencer's Fresh Markets, and this week's ad is going to take care of just about everybody. Let's start off with the meat department because you've got some things people are talking about.
4: ABC's Phil Tate says there were also some clashes.
7: Much of the chaos caught on video as demonstrators posted barriers outside of the facility, using their bodies to block federal vehicles from exiting the grounds that they believe might be used for the transfer of detainees out of the center. Protesters were told to move back by federal officers as a ton of pepper spray was in the air and batons in hand.
4: A court filing shows the Trump administration has sent out more than $20 billion in tariff refunds so far. It comes after the Supreme Court ruled President Trump's tariffs were illegal without congressional approval. You're listening to ABC News.
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4: In Los Angeles federal court, the fifth and final defendant in the overdose death of Friends star Matthew Perry was sentenced today to 3 years in prison.
10: Kenneth Iwamasa was Matthew Perry's live-in assistant, and he was the man who gave Perry the fatal dose of ketamine. Iwamasa agreed to plead guilty in 2024 to one count of conspiracy to distribute ketamine. Now over a year and a half later, a federal judge giving the 60-year-old 3 years and 5 months in federal prison. Iwamasa's attorneys told the court he was just an employee following orders and that he could not say no to Perry, who was his boss, but prosecutors
6: and the summer flavors are in full
10: and Perry's drug supplier. Alex Stone, ABC News, Los Angeles.
6: Former President For produce, Biden has summer flavors are in full swing.
4: The Justice Department asking a judge to block the release of audio recordings with a ghostwriter that were obtained during the investigation into his handling of classified documents. ABC's Christian Cordero has more.
11: The former president's attorneys argue the conversations happened within his own home, and that because they were obtained through a criminal investigation, the DOJ has a responsibility to keep them private. The DOJ obtained them as part of a special counsel's probe into whether Biden mishandled classified documents after his time as vice president. That probe ended in February 2024.
4: A federal judge ruling the Florida teen accused of killing his stepsister on board a cruise ship in November 2025 can remain out on bond pending the trial with restrictions in place. Michelle Franzen, ABC News.
12: Why'd I go to the doctor? 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
14: On May 27, 1776, leaders of the Continental Congress staged a dramatic military parade in Philadelphia for a delegation of 21 Iroquois representatives from 4 of the 6 nations. Hoping to secure neutrality or support against Britain, Congress ordered 2,000 to 3,000 Patriot troops to march before the visitors. George Washington and John Hancock observed the display alongside members of Congress. The delegates, staying above the Assembly Room in Independence Hall, witnessed America's growing military confidence firsthand. Despite the impressive show of force, the effort achieved mixed results as 4 Iroquois nations later sided with Britain during the Revolutionary War. And that's the way it was 250 years ago today. This Quarter Millennial Minute has been brought to you by the History Center of San Luis Obispo County. 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Happy 250th, America.
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0: Welcome back to the Ramsey Show in the Fairwinds Credit Union Studio. Renee is in Los Angeles. Hi, Renee. Welcome to the
6: All
0: Ramsey
6: right.
0: Show.
16: Hi, Dave. How are you?
0: Better than I deserve. What's up?
16: I was hoping you could help with a disagreement me and my husband are having. I'd like to pay off debt. We have about $16,000 in consumer debt, and we make about $11,000 a month. My husband would like to pull out from our stocks, to pull all of our stocks to pay off the debt. Whereas I'm on the side of, I think we can make a lifestyle change and pay it off in 3 months. Right now we have one income. He is able to work, and he can bring in an additional $7,000 a month, and we should be able to pay this off even faster.
2: Why isn't he working now?
16: We just kind of have been living a cushy life, very, very luxury. There's really no particular reason.
2: How cushy a life are you living in California on $11,000?
16: It just happens to work for us. The rent's pretty low, and a lot of our expenses, we really don't have any car payments or anything else.
2: Okay. That aside, I just want to ask, does that bother you at all? I know that that's not pertinent to the question, but does that bother you?
16: Only up until recently, but for the most part, I was pretty content with it. Everything was getting done at the house, so I had no complaints.
2: Okay, so how much stocks, single stocks, do you have that you could sell? What are they worth?
16: Not a ton. Only $28,000.
2: Okay, but that's enough to clear the debt and still...
16: That would be enough to clear the debt, yes.
2: Okay, yeah.
0: So, here's the answer interesting to me. I think you're both right. I think you need to adjust your freaking lifestyle.
16: Mm-hmm. Mm-hmm. Yeah.
0: And I think you need to cash out these stocks and pay mm-hmm. off your debt.
2: He needs to work regardless.
0: The credit cards are the $16,000, right?
16: Correct, yeah.
0: Yeah, so that's financial laziness. You make enough money to not have run this debt up. You just weren't paying attention and you wrecked the car.
16: Over. Yeah.
0: Yeah. So, have you cut up the credit cards?
16: Yes. Yes. This is actually old debt, so we've paid down about $30,000.
0: Oh, good.
2: That's good.
0: That's good.
2: That's good.
0: All right. So, yeah, number one, we're not going to tell you to have single stocks. We're going to have that liquidated, put that in the emergency fund or put it towards your house or whatever, wherever you are on the baby steps, or put it towards
2: whatever's
0: this debt.
2: Left.
0: Put it on this debt if you want. But then number two, we need to be on an every dollar budget where you've adjusted lifestyle and the two of you are you're not living beyond. You've been doing that, though, because you've reduced debt. So you're already doing that. So you feel like... You just want to stay on the plan. I'm not catching up. I'm recycling here.
2: I think what's going on is good. I think it sounds like you've tightened up in order to pay the debt down to what it is now.
0: Is that right?
16: Correct, yes.
2: Okay. Yes.
16: So we have tightened up. My only thing is I'm holding on to the stocks. It's a private stock that I have in a previous company.
2: Here's the thing.
16: I do believe it's going to be like a high potential.
2: Even if you didn't have the debt, I would give you the same advice. I'd say I'd rather you sell that stock, and I'd rather you, let's pretend you were on baby step four and you could invest in mutual funds. I'd still take that money and diversify it in that way. So the debt really has nothing to do specifically with that advice. It's just at this point, this is money that you have access to that you can pull out, and there really wouldn't be a penalty on it. It's not retirement money or anything like that. So for that case, I would take it out. I would put $16,000 towards the debt, the other $12,000. To Dave's point, you can throw that in a high yield savings account, have an emergency fund. Now we're setting ourselves up to really be able to invest the proper way if we do that.
0: The stock, Renee, I had a guy offer me a position in a private company the other day that I could have bought controlling interest in a private situation.
17: Not right
0: like
17: now,
0: that.
17: Comma. She's and been doing very well.
0: I didn't
17: period.
0: Take it. And the reason is that typically a situation
17: I do
0: like
17: try
0: that
17: to make sure that piece of fence is not
0: meaning
17: tipped over.
0: The stock's going to tank,
17: be running
0: and it's going to be worth
17: straight
0: zero.
17: Up.

0: involved because it was the last company he worked in.
1: Uh-huh.
0: And you think those guys are smart, and they may be smart, and it might go to the moon. If it doesn't, it's going to go to zero. And if you had $28,000 in the middle of your kitchen table right now, would you go buy that stock or would you pay down the debt? I'd pay down the debt.
1: 100%.
0: And I'd cash out the rest of the stock and I'd put it in a stable investment that was much more predictable. So I don't know if you're going to do any of that, but that's what we would tell you to do. I'd cash out the 28. I would continue the adjustment on the lifestyle. You're both right.
1: Yeah, and husband needs to do something. Now, don't get me wrong. I love when people have worked to create flexibility in their lives. I think that's great. But I think he's going to need a sense of direction and purpose, and that's what he needs. If he doesn't need it for the paycheck, he needs it for the sense of direction and purpose.
0: Jenna is in Oklahoma City. Hi, Jenna. How are you?
2: I'm good. How are you?
0: Better than I deserve. What's up?
2: Good. Hey, so my husband and I have about $80,000 of non-mortgage debt that we're working through. We're on baby step number two. And my husband runs a landscaping business, and so our tax accountant has told us to save 15% of his gross revenue and throw it in some sort of savings account that we don't touch just for tax purposes at the end of the year to cover any unexpected tax burden we might not be prepared for. But I have about $9,000 in that account right now, and I'm just wondering if I should be using that to clear any of our debt instead of just holding on to it for taxes.
0: You hold on to it for taxes.
1: Mm-hmm.
0: That money's okay. Already spent. It's got the IRS's name on it.
1: And I probably would have done 20%, to be honest with you.
0: Well, we recommend 25% of your net profits, not 15% of your gross. You may be saving too much for taxes. We don't know that yet, but don't screw around with the IRS.
2: Got it.
0: Yeah, keep your tax money sacred. It's not even there emotionally. Now, you may want to adjust the formula after you've done a year or two of this, but you do need to be setting aside and be paying quarterly estimates, and they're usually going to approach about a 10% tax rate on your net profits plus 15% of self-employment tax, because if you're an employee, you pay 7.65, but if you're self-employed, you pay both sides, the employee and the employer,
2: right.
0: So you pay 15.7. So
2: right.
0: You know, so you've got a 25% hit there of your net profits. Probably is going to be pretty accurate for your quarterly estimates and then your total tax bill. Don't mess around with that money. Now, if you're over saving and you can prove that mathematically, if you've saved $4,000 more than you need and you can prove that mathematically, then sure, take that money and throw it at the debt.
1: Mm-hmm.
0: But that money, that please, you
1: don't mess around with it.
0: Your accountant really gave you great advice to make you start set withholding on yourself. Because it's one of the small business people get hit in the head like this the most of anything I see. They don't do their quarterlies, and then the IRS comes up and smacks them.

0: What's up, guys? It's Rachel Cruz. 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
5: Uh-huh. Oh, your Navy SEAL?
0: Yeah, it was not $12.
5: I'm sure it was not.
0: It was a lot more than $12. 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Hit that right now, and you can enter, and you can also check out the $12 books. That's a good deal. All right. Gene is with us in Chattanooga. Hi, Gene. How are you?
6: I'm fine. Thank you so much for your ministry.
0: Thank you. How can we help?
6: Someone used my stolen ID electronically to open a checking account in another bank and stole funds from one of the accounts that I have with a wealth management company where I have retirement and investments.
0: Wait a minute. I'm sorry. They opened a checking account at another bank. How were they able to steal funds from your wealth management company?
6: They used the checking account electronically to go into the wealth management company. And
5: so they had all your information to do this.
6: They evidently did. And I never have managed any of those accounts by phone or direct electronically. I've always done by phone or direct mail.
0: So why is your wealth management company not liable?
6: That's my question. Are they not liable because this loss I sustained was not associated with, you know, market value, most of it.
0: It was they got hacked. Yeah, their site got hacked by an identity thief. I think that's on them.
6: Okay.
0: I'm not sure. I'm not an attorney, but that's what it sounds like from a common sense perspective.
6: Yeah.
0: How much money did you lose?
6: $45,500.
0: How old are you?
6: I'm 84.
0: How much money was in the account total?
6: Oh, goodness. I would have to look that up, but was I don't remember.
0: A lot?
6: I think it was about 100. Let me see.
0: Why did they only get 45
5: That's what
0: if
5: I
0: there was more
5: know.
0: In there?
6: I don't know. I have 169,790 in there.
5: Who
0: yeah,
5: have you
0: so why did they not get it all?
6: I don't have a clue. Maybe they thought, you know, they could get some more.
0: So you
6: later.
0: Called, but
6: know.
0: You called your wealth management company. What did they say?
6: They were. I would never have known about it if they hadn't sent me a letter asking them if I had changed my email and my bank account. And of course, right away, then they tried to reverse the the transaction, and by then, of course, the money was gone. So,
0: but they is did you leave the rest of your money there?
6: Well, right now I haven't changed anything, but I intend to.
0: Yeah,
6: I just don't know whether I should change my my management company before they refund my money, or whether I need to.
0: Well, you need to need to make sure. I'm going to have a discussion with them on the phone as soon as you hang up with us. That makes sure that the remaining money is safe.
5: Uh-huh.
6: Yeah.
0: That's the first thing. We got to make sure that's safe. And then the second thing is, when are you guys going to refund me the money that you lost because your account that I have with you was hacked?
6: Correct.
0: I'm going to ask them to refund this. I don't know that that's going to work because I'm not an attorney, okay? But I think that they're going to be liable for that because their account got hacked. I mean, so let's pretend you had a savings account at a bank. And a thief got into the savings account on the bank and stole the money.
5: Mm-hmm.
0: It's the same thing.
6: Yeah.
0: The bank would be liable. So I'm pretty sure this wealth management company is liable for this.
5: No, it's on both, and it's on. There's issues on both ends because if they were able to set up another bank account with your information, then if they were able to use that to connect the two banks, they've got a lot of your information.
0: Do you know who did this? Gene, do you know the person that did this?
6: No, I don't know who it was.
0: Okay.
5: Then you've got to report
0: this. Because
5: they got
0: a lot of information on you.
6: They do, I know.
0: Okay.
6: And let me tell you what I've done. I have subscribed to Xander Insurance.
5: Good.
0: Are they helping you, the ID theft people?
6: Oh, well, no, Xander is, it was after the fact.
0: I know, but did they offer to help anyway?
6: I don't know if they would or not. I didn't ask them.
0: I'm going to ask them to help you, okay?
6: All right.
0: As a favor to me. They're friends of mine. And my 84-year-old friend Gene in Chattanooga needs some help, and I'm going to ask him to help you, even though you bought the insurance afterwards, okay? So I'm going to put you on hold, and the gang in the booth is going to pick up and connect you with Jeff Xander, who's a friend of mine, and they're going to help you walk through this. And make sure your identity is secured, first and foremost. And then secondly, if you need some help, we'll hook you up with one of our Ramsey coaches, Ramsey Financial Coaches, as a gift also, no charge, and see if they can help you navigate with this wealth management company because they need to be offering me my money back really fast if they want to keep me as a customer if I'm in your shoes.
6: Well, definitely.
0: Okay. So
6: and I tried to get legal advice here, and I went to the Bar Association, and they gave me a couple names, and I queried them, but they didn't even respond. So I guess I'm just peanuts, you know, to them.
0: Well, the $45,000 is peanuts, but you're not peanuts.
5: That's right.
0: Okay, you're okay. You're going to be all right. But what we have to do is stop this from happening anymore, and we have to apply for and get the refund. And I think between our Ramsey coaches and Xander, which is going to cost you nothing, we're going to take care of all of it. We're going to make sure you're okay. But you need to get on the phone today and make sure the rest of your accounts are secure with those people in the meantime while you decide what's going to happen. So you hang on and our gang will pick up and we'll put our arms around you and see if we can help you, kiddo.
5: That's terrible.
0: That's kind of scary.
5: Yeah, that is. They got all of her stuff.
0: I mean, they not only knew enough to open an account, but they knew she had the other account.
5: To link
0: it. And how to access it.
5: That's very scary.
0: And these goobs released this money to a fresh email and fresh address that they did not already have on file.
5: Because that means they went in and changed
0: cybersecurity
5: everything.
0: Cybersecurity at a minimum is horrible at this company.
5: Yeah.
0: Wow.
5: She should have named
0: If she's
5: names.
0: Got the story straight, if that's what's going on, yeah.
5: I'm like, drop the name of that brokerage so we can all know.
0: We'll wait and see, make sure what they do. But yeah, it's, that's,
5: it's scary.
0: Yeah. So when you have a brokerage company like that, like our SmartMr. Pros as an example, you build clients over time. And in that world, you call it your book of business. And how much do you have AUM, assets under management? And so a big, you know, somebody's been working for 25 or whatever years will have half a billion to a billion, 500 million to a billion dollars in assets under management. And if one of those clients had $200,000 out of your half a billion you're managing and was 84 years old, this would be her. That's the situation she would normally be in. And but the way you get a book of business that size is you take care of people.
5: Yeah.
0: 84-year-old widows would be at the top of your list.
5: You would think so.
0: Hello. And so that's the proper way to run that book of business. The book of business grows when you love the people in the book well.
5: What's curious is they only took 45,000 of the 169. That sounds nefarious to me.
0: I'm still afraid a relative of hers is doing this.
5: I agree with that, Dave.
0: Ouch.

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9: ABC News, I'm Michelle Franzen. Sticking points remain between the U.S. and Iran over the Strait of Hormuz and Iran's nuclear ambitions. At a cabinet meeting today, President Trump says Iran wants to make a deal, but says he won't sign just any agreement. Iran, according to state media, signaling in a memo to the U.S. it will continue to patrol the strait. The White House calls it a fabrication. The president also downplaying the impact on gas prices.
10: We had oil, we had gasoline down to a very low number. I think we'll be hitting that number
4: shortly after that whole excursion ends.
9: The CDC has sent an urgent request for its agency to recruit personnel to help screen for travelers coming from Central Africa for symptoms of Ebola. A Google employee has been arrested over Google bets on Polymarket. Authorities allege the employee was using Google confidential search information ahead of time, placing those bets. Google says they're working with authorities. This is ABC News.
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0: Renee is with us in Charlotte. Hi, Renee. How are you?
1: I'm great. Thank you for taking the call. I love the work you do.
0: Thank you. How can we help?
1: My question is regarding how much I should pressure my teenage daughter to apply for scholarships, college scholarships.
0: Why wouldn't you?
1: Well, I should reframe the question. I have been, and it's not working, and I don't know if I should start punishing her. taking away privileges if she doesn't put forth some effort.
0: Does she work? Has she ever had a job?
1: She does have a part-time job, and she is she just finished her junior year of early college. So she has done very well, and she will graduate high school with an associate's degree, and she only needs 2 years to get her undergrad. And she's under the impression that she can start applying during the school year of her senior year and get scholarships. I've done some research and have found that she should really start applying now, and she is not putting forth the effort.
2: Understood.
0: Okay. Are you married?
1: Yes.
0: Where's her father in this discussion?
1: He agrees with me, but he's also not quite as assertive as I am.
0: Okay. So I think what I would do is gather some information and lay it out, the three of you. And here's the way I would look at it. There was a lady that worked on our team for a while named Christina Ellis. Look her up. Okay. She had a book out called Confessions of a Scholarship Winner. She applied for as a single mom's daughter and received $500,000 worth.
1: Oh, wow.
0: And so she can, and she's like the best I've ever met in the world. She worked on this team for a while here. And a sweet girl, too. Very smart. Very smart. And she ended up getting a graduate degree from Vanderbilt, all paid for. And yeah, I would gather the information she's got in that book. And, you know, here's the types of examples that she brought out. And I've heard her teach this from stage with me. Okay. You know, if you spent 200 hours applying for scholarships, that's a lot.
1: Mm-hmm.
0: That's 5 hours a day for a lot, for 50 days.
2: Yeah, part-time job.
0: Like, that's your part-time job. And if you got $50,000 worth of scholarships, that means that your daughter doing that would have earned $250 an hour.
1: Mm-hmm.
0: I'm going to present that type of information to your daughter and to your husband, and then say, based on that, I don't care if you like it. You're not leaving the house again until you agree to do this crap.
2: It's more important for her to do that financially than have the part-time job, the other part-time
0: or
2: job.
0: Or go to
1: Correct.
0: Part-time community college and be a head of school.
2: Mm-hmm.
0: You know, so, mm-hmm. I mean, you cannot earn $250 an hour as a 17-year-old,
2: mm-hmm. mm-hmm.
0: anywhere else.
1: Mm-hmm.
0: And that's the rate. I made that number up, by the way. Okay, I mean, I don't know if that would work exactly that way. But that's the type of thing that Christina's, the way her mind worked about this, was you look at it, and you're being paid what an attorney makes
1: mm-hmm.
0: to apply for scholarships. Only you're not getting them today. And so if you get $50,000 in scholarships and your mom and dad have $50,000 in savings, and you're going to get that savings in your pocket when you graduate as a result of having not spent it because you got scholarships, that's making $250 an hour.
1: Wonderful point.
0: Yeah. And that changes it. Like, I'm on your side. I want you to come out of college with $50,000 in cash in your pocket from your dad's and I account that we're going to hand to you because we didn't have to pay for college because you do this smart thing. And she's obviously mm-hmm. a talented student.
2: And
1: She is.
2: I got to believe with AI, smart. It's easier than ever to synthesize your ideas and help, you know, prepare your thoughts for the different essays and prepare, you know, what
0: you can write
2: each of
0: the essays.
2: Them are.
0: You could write hundreds of essays in 20 minutes.
2: Yeah.
0: With ChatGPT.
1: Yeah. And I have been doing all the research and presenting it to her and telling her to get a bio essay and to chart out a schedule.
0: Yeah, but you're telling her what to do without her really grasping the why. And what I'm doing is walking around on the other side and putting a big old carrot out there before I pull the stick out.
1: Okay.
0: She hadn't been seeing the carrot because she's not dumb. This is a bright child.
1: Yeah, she's
0: and by the
1: bright.
0: Way, she's not even lazy.
1: She's not lazy.
0: Okay.
1: No.
0: So she's not.
1: That's why we're so shocked.
0: Yeah, she's not got
1: she's never
0: character
1: given us
0: flaws.
1: Pushback.
0: She just hasn't become a believer that this is worth the effort.
2: Mm-hmm.
0: And we've just got to help you present that to her and her dad and go, okay, now. Are you ready to, okay, let's put together a schedule, and you're going to spend 3 hours every morning doing this until you reach 250 hours because it's going to pay you an average of whatever, okay? The amount that you get divided by 200 hours. And when you finish 200 hours, I will shut up. If you've applied 200 hours worth of effort writing essays to get scholarships, you're going to get so stinking many scholarships. And by the way, get good at it. Don't just mail it in.
2: Right.
0: Literally.
2: Make it worth it.
0: Literally. Yeah. But I mean, work the thing. Because Christina said, I'm a single mom's daughter and I'm a citizen student and I'm this. You know, you have to use whatever your advantages are. I'm 1/16th Cherokee. I don't care what you are.
2: Yep.
0: Whatever it is, you lean into that and because you're going to find somebody that's got everything. I mean, there's all these little
2: nuanced, weird scholarships.
0: And, and it doesn't all depend on athletic ability or grades. There's lots of them that come from all kinds of weird nuanced things. And so, get creative with the essay. Be the most positive thing that they see coming in front of them, and they want to give it to them. Pretend like you're on the scholarship committee. What would you want to see?
2: Yeah, yep.
0: If you wrote the essay coming in, what kind of essays are going to make the difference and that you're going to keep at the top of the stack and all that kind of stuff? And treat this like it's a straight commission job.
2: Because it basically is.
0: Yeah, but I think we need to get a big carrot out here. This is the prize. And so the effort is worth it to get the prize. And then applying for scholarships makes a lot of sense. But, yeah, I think you're the only one jazzed up about it in your whole house. So we need to get the rest of the house jazzed. And the way we get jazzed is we talk about the why, not the how. That's the thing. Mike is on the line in Milwaukee. Hey, Mike, what's up?
3: Hi, Dave. How are you?
0: Better than I deserve. How can I help?
3: So the question is, me and my fiance are looking into trying to be able to put ourselves in a position to retire around the 55 mark.
0: How old are you?
3: Just wondering where, 35.
0: Okay. When are you getting married?
3: September.
0: Oh, good. Cool. Okay, cool. Okay, so you got 20 years to get ready to retire at 55 instead of 59 and a half, so you can't access your Roths or your 401ks, right?
3: Yep, and that's what I'm looking for, is what it should be invested in to carry from 55 to 59 and a half.
0: Okay, if we were going to guess, let's just put a wet finger in the air. What will you need to live per year when you're 55 if you don't work?
3: If I had to guess, maybe $60,000, $70,000 just to be comfortable. I'd rather be comfortable. So.
0: All right, let's just call it 60, and you need to do that times 5, so you need 300K.
3: Yep.
0: Yeah, if you don't work. Why would you not work at all at 55? Why wouldn't you find something to do?
3: Just to have the option to do it.
2: Work optional is probably a better way to say it. Work optional.
0: Yeah. Well, work optional is fine, but it's not doesn't happen very often. So what I would do is just go ahead and get out of debt, get your house paid off, and build wealth, and worry about that when you get a little closer. If you want to invest when you get a little closer, you just do that in a low turnover mutual fund like an S&P 500, like a Vanguard S&P 500 or something like that. And that's a good way to do it. But I wouldn't fool with that today. First, you need to work the baby steps and get to baby step 7 before you even start talking about this.

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0: Our scripture of the day, Proverbs 12:24. Diligent hands will rule, but laziness ends in forced labor.
10: Oof.
0: Warren Buffett, rule number one, never lose money. Rule number two, never forget rule number one.
10: Got it.
0: Works for me.
10: Check.
0: John is in Minneapolis. Hey, John, how are you?
11: I'm good. Hey, guys, thank you for taking my call.
0: Sure.
11: So I'm trying to figure out if I'm losing my mind from wanting to walk away from a high-paying job and start all over in something new that pays quite a bit less, at least a start. So I'm in a financial sales position right now. It's almost all commission, so I average around $250,000 a year. And I know I'm blessed to be in a financial position I'm in, but for the last couple of years, I found zero fulfillment in this job, and I've been pretty unhappy. The culture is very much like work first, family second, and there's not a whole lot of job security. We're really pushed to work past the scheduled hours, work every single weekend, and it's really starting to affect my relationships outside of work.
0: What are you selling?
11: I have a lot of a financial product, a mortgage.
10: Okay.
0: So you're a mortgage underwriter?
11: Officer.
0: Okay, a loan officer. Yeah, okay. Yeah.
10: So is it the work or is it the conditions in which you're doing the work?
0: Why can't you do that somewhere else that has reasonable culture and reasonable hours and makes a little less? And it's actually not the actual day-to-day work. It's the environment and the hours and the lack of and the bad priorities that's driving you crazy, right?
11: Yes. And I've had quite a few workers or co-workers that have left and went to other companies in the industry. And ultimately, pretty much every one of them comes back to the company we're at because they said this is really the best company in terms of, you know, technology and stuff. But the culture has been like this and has really gotten worse over the last, I would say, 12 months. And what I'm worried about mainly is, over the next couple of years, I want to be in a position where I'm starting a family, and I look at my coworkers and I see them really struggling to keep up in the job and, you know, be there, be present for their families. And I just don't want to end up being the parent or, you know, the father.
0: Again, I am not buying the fact that you can make $250,000 at one company and you can't work normal hours and work for good people and have a better balance to what you're doing
10: at a different company
0: and make 150 to 200 at a different company. I don't believe that. I think your coworkers have given you a message that's not true. As if there's one place on the planet that this whole thing can happen and it works and everywhere else it doesn't work. Bull crap.
11: Correct. Yeah, okay. And that's really the feeling that the, you know, we get from leadership.
0: What leadership told you. You already don't have faith in leadership. Why are you listening to anything?
10: So what opportunities have you been looking at?
11: Yeah, so we have a family friend who's an electrician in our area, and he's been trying to get me to be an apprentice for quite a while now.
0: Why?
10: That's so a completely different path.
0: Why? Because this one company that you work for sucks, and so now you're going to go be an electrician?
11: He doesn't know anything about my job.
0: Yeah, so why would he even ask?
10: Yeah, we're talking about you. Why would you do?
0: I mean, I'm an electrician, and I know a guy that is a mortgage guy who's obviously making a lot of money. I don't know, it's $250,000 a year. Why would I even talk to that guy about being an electrician? That's just strange.
11: Yeah, he knows I've always been interested in working with my hands, and I ended up just kind of falling into this job through an internship in college, and it was always supposed to be, you know, I'll do this for a couple of years and then move on to something else.
10: How old are you?
11: A couple of years. I'm 29.
10: And how long have you been doing the mortgage broker deal?
11: About 8 years.
10: 8 years. Okay, so you're looking at this going, man, I fell into this job. This is not what I intended to do. This is not what I set out to do. I need to stop this train, and I need to get on the path that I really want to be on.
11: Correct.
10: Understood. Okay. How are you doing financially?
11: I'm good. So I have in my checking account, I have about $15,000. I do have an emergency fund with about $25,000 in it and a high-yield savings. No debt at all. I'm very, very fortunate there. And then I have a high yield savings with about 115 that was supposed to be for hopefully a wedding here in the next year or two, and then a down payment on a house and that sort of stuff.
10: Okay, so you're getting married in the next year. Any kids?
11: No.
10: Okay. Listen, I do think that you should do work that matters to you, work that you feel good about. It's all about how can we get there, and is there a way that over time we can create the same value? Because the hard part for me is to know that you are worth $250,000 in the marketplace and then to go down without the horizon of being able to meet that peak again. That would bother me personally. If it doesn't bother you, that's okay. So tell us about the electrician. What's the route? What does it look like? And what do you want to know from us?
11: No problem. So it would be a 5-year apprenticeship. It would be a union electrician. So I'd start at about $21 an hour. In 5 years, when I make it through, I'd be a journeyman. Right now, the pay is about $42 an hour. But that would just be my base pay. Doesn't include like any fringe benefits or anything on top of that, like health insurance money going into a retirement account.
10: Mm-hmm.
11: When I do the math, working the same amount of hours I'm working right now, which is 55 to 60 a week.
0: You don't want to work that many hours.
10: Correct. So we can't compare it to that.
11: Correct. You're right. So it would be a pay cut at the 5-year mark. If I, you know, make it through the apprenticeship, I'd be sitting around about $130 a year.
10: As a journeyman, and that's kind of the peak?
11: Correct. Yeah. Yep. Yeah. Okay. Unless I would move up to be a foreman and so on.
0: But, man, you really hate this company.
10: I think so, too.
0: This is like they have wounded you so badly that you're willing to jump into a pit of acid to get away from them.
10: Yeah. How do you know that you'll love being an electrician? To the tune of a $100,000 pay cut?
11: That I don't know for sure, and that's what scares me the most, and why I called in to get your guys' advice on this.
0: No, I'm not buying. I think you're running so hard away from something that you're not looking carefully at what you're running to. So if I were going to advise a 29-year-old who made $250,000 a year, who's in a toxic culture, and he knows how to sell, I'm not against the trades. I'm a fan of the trades.
10: Right,
0: okay.
10: Right.
0: But you have painted the best possible scenario for a union journeyman electrician, and it's going to take you 5 freaking years to get back to half of your income.
10: Yeah. Could you
0: and
10: not?
0: That just not, it's just not logical.
10: Could you not go to another, mortgage firm first?
0: Yeah.
10: And test that out and go, okay, like this is good. Cause Dave's right. You're clearly good at what you do. And generally, it's
0: I think
10: very,
0: you could
10: yeah.
0: make 160, 180,000 day one somewhere else working normal hours and not being spit on every day or whatever's happening
10: yeah.
0: over there.
10: And then see
0: place.
10: How you feel.
0: You've got to get away from the place. I'm not disagreeing with that.
10: Mm-hmm.
0: But I think you've convoluted the career field as being horrible with the company as
10: yeah.
0: being horrible. And you need to separate those two things first before you make this decision.
10: It's hard to me when, and you'll probably be able to put better words to this, but when you're clearly really good at something and you're clearly very gifted at it, it's hard to then say, but you're not going to do that. You're going to go to this. Do you know what I
0: yeah.
10: mean? You've got that talent and that gifting for some reason.
0: Yeah.
10: I don't know. That's
0: yeah.
10: It's hard to walk. Yeah.
0: You know, again, it's this smells like an escape
10: yeah.
0: rather than a journey.
10: Yes.
0: And I don't, it just doesn't smell right. And so, you ask our opinions and we've given a whole 3 minutes of thought to your whole life. Okay. So it's not really fair to you.
10: Well,
0: but
10: doesn't have to choose between this and that. There are some other routes he can go
0: yeah.
10: through before he,
0: I think it's
10: a
0: false dichotomy that the only way to be happy is to completely leave
10: yeah.
0: everything that you're doing.
10: Yeah.
0: I would start by leaving the company that you're in and then see where that takes us
10: mm-hmm,
0: first
10: mm-hmm, mm-hmm.
0: And then I would decide from there, and then is there another way that I can do electrician and own a company that is electricians and so forth. That puts this hour of the Ramsey Show in the books. We'll be back with you before you know it. In the meantime, remember, there's ultimately only one way to financial peace, and that's to walk daily with the Prince of Peace, Christ Jesus.

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3: From ABC News, Lindsay Davis, anchor Prime, streaming weeknights on ABC News Live. A standoff between the U.S. and Iran continues. Iranian state media claims Iran sent a memo to the U.S. stating Iran will continue to control the Strait of Hormuz. President Trump says Iran is negotiating on fumes but expressed optimism over a deal. ABC's Ian Panels in Israel with reaction.
4: The White House, the Trump administration keep voicing optimism that a deal is close at hand. But if you actually look at the facts on the ground, over the last few days, we've seen U.S. strikes in Iran vowing to retaliate, an increase in Israeli strikes in Lebanon, the Iranian-backed proxy group Hezbollah firing back here in Israel.
3: The CDC is stepping up screening procedures for Ebola at key airports where travelers arrive from Central Africa. ABC's Faith Abube is at Atlanta's Hartsfield-Jackson International.
5: An internal email obtained by ABC News shows acting CDC director Dr. Jay Bhattacharya urging employees to volunteer to screen Americans returning from Ebola hot zones for possible signs of the virus. The U.S. is one of several countries tightening travel restrictions amid the rapidly growing outbreak.
3: It comes as the U.S. is preparing to host the World Cup Games next month with criticism building over ticket prices. Now two state prosecutors have launched an investigation into FIFA's ticketing practices.
6: Investigating whether fans were misled about the locations of the seats they were buying, New York Attorney General Letitia James and New Jersey Attorney General Jennifer Davenport. They also want to know whether FIFA's public statements about tickets inflated prices for the 8 matches at MetLife Stadium. Fans have reported they were misled about where their seats would be.
3: ABC's Chuck Sievertson. New York Knicks fans are celebrating the team's trip to the finals, but ticket prices for the championship games are soaring into the thousands. The Knicks still waiting to see who they'll face. The San Antonio Spurs lead the Oklahoma City Thunder 3-2 in the series. Game 6 is tomorrow. You're listening to ABC News.
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9: Republican Senate incumbent John Cornyn defeated in the Republican primary by Texas Attorney General Ken Paxton. Paxton was endorsed by President Trump and was earlier impeached in 2023 on corruption charges. ABC News Chief Washington correspondent Jonathan Carl says Paxton will face Democrat James Tallarico in the general election this November.
10: This has been a deeply bitter and divisive primary. It has been as nasty as a Republican Senate primary as I have ever seen. And the Republicans need to come together now. So I think that part of what President Trump is doing is not simply being gracious for graciousness' sake there, but is, you know, signaling it's time for Republicans to come together and to keep that Senate seat.
9: In Washington state, recovery efforts continuing for paper mill workers missing after a chemical tank rupture south of Olympia. ABC's Melissa Don is in Longview.
11: So at this point, 9 employees remain unaccounted for, and search efforts are really dire. Officials just telling us moments ago this is a recovery operation. What we've learned from officials is because of this chemical tank that ruptured, they're saying that there's still about 90,000 gallons worth of this hazardous chemical inside that could be really detrimental, of course, to the first responders.
9: I'm Michelle Franzen, ABC News.
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0: Normal is broken, common sense is weird. 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I'm Dave Ramsey, Jade Washall, number one best-selling author. Ramsey Personality is my co-host today. Paula is in San Francisco. Hey, Paula, how are you?
19: Hey, I'm good. How are you?
0: Better than I deserve. What's up?
19: So my mother-in-law and husband put his name on all her assets before we got married because my husband's father passed away. Recently, we have an issue where since my husband's name was on her car, she was sued for a car accident, which means that he was also sued. We're trying to dissolve those agreements with her, but we're getting some pushback. We can't get copies. So we need some help getting some financial freedom from my mother-in-law.
0: Wow. Okay, so you said there were agreements. What do you mean?
19: So they decided to put his name on all her assets. So
0: I got that.
19: The cars, the houses, the insurance. He signed all the paperwork to be on the mortgage, on the title, the deeds, etc.
0: Mm-hmm. You can't add yourself to a mortgage.
19: Okay.
0: So he did not do that. Okay.
19: He helped her purchase a home, and so he was part of that.
0: Okay, then if it was part of the purchase, he could be on the mortgage with her. Okay.
19: Okay, yeah. Okay. And then they refinanced the original home, and so he's on those documents.
20: Oh, boy.
0: So he was obviously trying to help her, right?
19: Correct.
0: And why did they think he needed his name on everything in order to help her?
19: She did not have a trust in place, so she was fearful that if something happened to her, the family wouldn't keep anything.
0: The family wouldn't get anything?
19: It would go into probate, things like that.
20: What's she
0: of
20: worth?
0: Of course it goes into probate. But that doesn't mean the family doesn't get anything. All you need is a will. You don't have to have a trust.
20: What's her net worth?
19: Do you know your mom's net worth? I'm not quite sure.
20: Well, give us a ballpark. Is it?
0: I mean, is she a multimillionaire?
20: Yeah.
21: No, she is not.
0: Okay.
21: She works for an insurance company.
0: Okay. All right. And so the net result is that they he was trying to do a really nice thing, and she was trying to protect, but they did not get good advice, and so they did a whole stupid thing, which is put his name on everything, and that was really stupid. And that's
21: yes,
0: the result. And now you got sued when she had a car wreck.
20: How much is she being sued for?
21: I believe about $50,000.
20: Oh, my gosh.
0: So she didn't have insurance?
20: She didn't have adequate insurance.
21: She does. It's going to go through insurance. But because my husband's name is on her vehicle, he is named in that lawsuit as well.
0: Yeah, he has to be. Yeah, okay.
21: Yeah. And now that we're married, we eventually want to buy our own home. So our goal is to completely dissolve these agreements with her.
0: Yeah, okay.
20: So the $50,000 insurance is going to pay eventually. You just don't like that his name is tied up in it.
0: Yeah, she wants his name off of everything.
20: So you want to go through and take his name off of everything.
21: Yes. Okay.
0: It's going to be very difficult. It's going to be very complicated. Yeah. And you're going to need legal advice, okay? So each item will be different, okay? A bank account's very simple. He can go to the bank and have his name removed. Very easy, okay? A mortgage is impossible. He can't get his name off of it. So she has to refinance her home to get a new mortgage to get his name off of it. And you'll have to probably pay the cost of the refinance because you're the one requesting to do this. Very complicated. The car title, she can just sign, he can sign an affidavit and have his name taken off of the car title, but she'll have to sign all of it. Is she refusing to cooperate in this idea?
21: She's okay to remove his name off the car title, but she does not want to refinance her homes right now, so she won't remove him from the homes.
0: Yeah,
20: that's fair enough. I can understand why.
0: Yeah. Well, I mean, if you offer to pay for the refinance cost and the interest rate is the same or less, it would benefit her to refinance it.
21: Okay.
0: And but she doesn't want to refinance it because she won't have to pay for it.
21: Right.
20: What is her current interest rate? Do you know?
21: I think it was around 3%.
0: Yeah. Mm. She's not going to refinance. That's not going to work.
21: Right.
0: Yeah. Wow.
20: That's tough.
0: All right. And, you know, what I would do is just make a list of stuff that has his name on it and say, what is the

0: willing to do all of this. They just don't know how. Is that what you're saying?
1: My mother-in-law would like to wait 5 years or so. Sometimes she goes back and forth with if that's what she truly wants to do. But the hope is that in 5 years, she will refinance so that we can go purchase our own home.
0: Mm-hmm. Well, I mean, as far as the other property, other things go, she's willing to take his name off.
1: Yeah, car title, yes.
0: Well, I mean, there's a whole bunch of stuff. You mentioned car title, you mentioned insurance policies, you mentioned bank accounts, you mentioned, right?
1: Yeah, so since he is on both the homes, she says that she cannot remove him from the home insurance. We did remove ourselves. We're trying to remove ourselves from her car insurance currently.
0: Mm-hmm.
2: Wow.
0: That's true. I mean, if you're on the mortgage, you want to be on the home insurance in case it burns. You don't get stuck with the mortgage.
1: Right.
0: So your husband does want to stay on that insurance. That's accurate.
1: Yeah.
0: So, okay. So really what we did is that they were trying to do a smart thing, and they did it in a dumb way, both of them, in a way that no one would recommend. If they'd gotten any estate planning advice at all, it would not have been hard to solve this. But there's no bad malice here. She's not, she didn't set out to do harm to her son, and he certainly didn't set out to do harm to his mom.
1: Right.
0: So there's no, there shouldn't be any drama here. You just got to go through and clean it up. Other than the fact that you got sued, but I mean that's not her fault. Actually, it's your husband's fault. He signed up on a car that he shouldn't have.
2: I mean, the two houses is going to be the pain in the neck.
0: Yeah, that's going to be the hard thing, is getting rid of that. And you know, it's just watch interest rates. And as interest rates come down, or you know, the balance on the mortgage comes down.
2: Yeah.
0: Pay off the stinking mortgage.
2: I gotta believe she's close to,
0: you know,
2: being
0: done. I don't know, hopefully. Something like that. But if you can get the interest rate to where it's beneficial to her to refinance, then I would be willing to pay the refinance cost if it was me get my name off of it. And that happens a lot of times where there's a divorce. They didn't bother to get the name off the mortgage, and then 5 years later, the divorced husband or wife's got a name hang out over here, then they'll have to go, as a negotiation, pay for the refinance, get their name off. This is a classic thing of what we call street law, which is a bunch of people sitting around a campfire with an opinion about what you should do on something that have absolutely no freaking idea what they're doing. And this guy signed up for a mess.

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1: Hey, it's Andy Morris from First Look. Had a great time on the air this morning and cannot wait to do it again tomorrow morning. We've got some pretty special guests that are going to be joining us. Tess Cheek is the development director of Echo. She'll be coming in to talk to us about some of the events they've got going on. Also got Molly Kern, the CEO of the Food Bank, in to talk about some of the activities that Food Bank has got happening. Also, we'll check in with the folks from Downtown Slow. Maggie Kovac will be in to talk about farmers market, concerts, and a whole lot more. On the phone with John Spencer from Spencer's Fresh Markets, and this week's ad is going to take care of just about everybody. Let's start off with the meat department, because you've got some things people are talking about.
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7: Dominic is in Raleigh, North Carolina. Hi, Dominic. How are you?
8: Hello. I'm doing well. I hope you guys are.
7: We are. What's up?
8: So first of all, I'm 38 years old. I've got a 19-year-old son, and my father and I haven't always had a great relationship, but we've got a better one now. And we agreed that he would help my son buy a car. We can afford to buy him the car, but he wanted to step in and help out his grandson. And we didn't really have an agreement set on how much the car would be. And he ended up buying him a Dodge Challenger, which it was about $62,000. My father's
7: how old is your you have a 19-year-old son with a $62,000 car?
8: Yeah.
0: Is that more expensive than your car?
8: It is. It is. I still drive my Prius from college, to be honest.
7: Wow. What does your 19-year-old son make? How much does he make? Does he work?
8: He actually does have his own income. He's still living with us, but he flips furniture on, him and his sister flip furniture on Facebook Marketplace. So I'd say he makes between $5,000 and $6,000 a month.
7: Profit?
8: Yes, profit.
7: Wow. Okay.
8: That's after he's gone and purchased the furniture,
7: okay,
8: and bought lacquers and bought finish and painted and bought new handles for everything.
0: Okay. Great. And so this bothers you. It's too much. You feel like it's too much car for a 19-year-old, right?
8: Well, let me also make this clear. When he turned 16, we bought him a Civic. And in October of last year, he totaled the Civic. And he had begun to go into the car space. He had done a lot of bolt-on, and he had just finally gotten under the hood and started to do work on his car, which is why I think he was so eager to get a more powerful car. But that also has my wife and I worried because, you know, he's just totaled a car, which struggles to get up to 100.
0: Did he total it being reckless, or did he total it and truly an accident?
8: We are not sure. If you trust them, a squirrel ran across the road, but
7: yeah, because squirrels always total civics. No.
8: Yeah.
7: Okay. All right. Yeah. Squirrel is the ultimate. Yeah. Yeah. Okay.
8: So, well, I also want to make two things clear really quickly.
7: Yeah.
8: So the interest on the car, so his grandfather put down the down payment, which I'm still not totally sure how much it was, but the interest is at 21%.
7: Yeah. And, okay. So your father does not have good judgment on financial matters. That's being nice. Your father did an idiotic, stupid deal in an effort to be a blessing to his 19-year-old grandson, but instead cursed him by putting him into a car with a ridiculously high interest rate and that is way too expensive for a guy that makes $4,000 a month living in his parents' home flipping furniture. Okay? So your dad is out of the equation. He no longer gets a vote. Okay? Whose name is the title in?
8: My father co-signed for the car, but it's my son's car.
7: Yeah, okay. If I were to advise your 19-year-old son, it would be to sell the car as fast as he possibly can. Because he's probably going to lose some money on it, depending on how much of a down payment there was. But I'm guessing there wasn't much of a down payment. This car is too expensive for anyone that makes, you know, makes $5,000 a month. You shouldn't be having a car that's equal to your annual income. Mm-hmm. Regardless of whether it's paid for or not, it's ridiculous. It's a fabulous vehicle. It's a fun muscle car. But that's irrelevant, okay? And he's at 21% interest.
0: Ooh.
7: And you're worried about his safety. I'm not as worried about his safety. I'm not 100% sure to be worried about his safety. I'm 100% sure this deal sucks. It was really dumb. And if I were loving my 19-year-old grandson well, or my new friend that's 19 years old, I would say, my friend, sell this car as quickly as you can and limit the damage that it's going to do to your life. Your grandfather's sweet, but he's not smart.
0: Mm-hmm.
7: That's what I would tell your 19-year-old, as fast as he can get rid of it. Now, he doesn't want to sell it. And he's got Bozo over here that can't do math whispering in his ear that this is okay.
0: Who's paying the payment, Bozo or your son?
8: My son is paying the payment, and my grandfather agreed to help him. And my wife and I together make enough to absorb the cost of the payment.
7: No. There's no reason for you to.
0: I think that...
7: He bought a car he can't afford.
0: Yeah, and you're the parent, and he still lives at home, so you do get to say... This is not going to work.
7: Yeah.
0: You get to say that.
7: Yeah. And it's not a I'm mad at somebody thing if I'm you. It's, honey, I love you. This is bringing harm to you. And I really wouldn't even bring up the totaling the car and safety thing.
0: Yeah,
7: it's just
0: either.
7: Way too expensive a car and way ridiculous interest rate.
0: Yeah.
7: It's financially stupid.
0: And if you've set up a standard in your household that we don't borrow money and we don't go into debt for cars, I think that fuels that argument even more, which is, I can't advise you to do this. Is just not how we live our lives, and this is not how we've taught you to live yours.
7: Yeah. And I'm sorry I didn't keep my hand in the deal and keep it from happening. I should have stepped between you before you got run over by a Dodge Challenger at 21%. But you're totaling your whole life now as a result of totaling your Civic. And this is just not, there's just nothing smart here.
0: Oh, gosh.
7: But this is a starry-eyed guy who, you know, I don't know what's going on with Grandpa, but he ain't gotten any smarter as he got older. We can tell that.
8: I'm assuming the deposit wasn't enough to bring us back.
7: Probably not. You're probably in the hole.
8: From being underwater.
7: Yeah.
8: So... Do we
7: that's up to you.
8: Go to my father and do?
7: No, I don't think your father's going
0: to
7: do anything.
0: No, I think you have to. I think that's a stupid tax. You guys are going to have to.
7: Somebody's going to pay.
0: Yeah.
7: Junior's going to have to pay it, but Junior doesn't have any money.
8: Yeah.
7: I'm guessing you're going to lose a little money on it, but I don't know how much. He's going to lose a little money. You're not really technically in the deal, so you're not technically responsible. But I am going to say, you live under my roof. We're not playing stupid games and expect anything except stupid prizes. Mm. Yeah, this is ludicrous.
0: Crazy.
7: This is like, look up crazy in the column and you'll see a picture of this car.
0: And, well, the car note's probably almost $1,000 a month.
7: Yeah, at least.
0: Wow.
7: 21% on $62,000?
0: Oh, yeah.
7: Yeah. Hello.
0: Ooh-wee.
7: Or they financed it for 18 years. You know, it doesn't matter. Because we want to make sure we prolong this pain as long as we possibly can. Yeah. So, interesting thing that Proverbs 17:18 says, one lacking in sense cosigns for another. The New Contemporary English Version, the CEV, says it's stupid to cosign alone.
0: Yeah.
7: That's what the Bible says. So anytime you're thinking you're being a blessing to someone by cosigning the loan for them, you're not.
0: No.
7: You're being stupid.
0: The whole reason you would need a cosigner is a bank looked at that person and said, there's no way I would lend you the money. I don't think that you can pay it.
7: Yeah, I mean, a bank looks at a 19-year-old who flips furniture and lives in his mother's basement and says, I don't think this is a worthy credit. So we're not going to do it. And if you're dumb enough to co-sign for it, we're still going to charge you 21% because we're going to call this a high-risk subprime loan. And we're going to gig you. We're going to screw you.
0: Yeah.
7: So car dealer, we're going to screw the 19-year-old. And bank, we're going to screw the 19-year-old. And grandpa says, I'll help.
0: Wow. Thinking he's being a blessing.

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12: ABC News, I'm Michelle Franzen. Aid groups are warning the Ebola outbreak in Central Africa could become the deadliest on record. The WHO says suspected cases in eastern Congo is now nearing 1,000 with at least 220 suspected deaths. The CDC has stepped up screening for Ebola symptoms at key U.S. airports. State Secretary Marco Rubio says the U.S. remains vigilant.
13: We cannot and will not allow any cases of Ebola to enter the United States.
12: At a cabinet meeting, President Trump expressing optimism that the U.S. and Iran can make a deal to reopen the Strait of Hormuz, even as Iran signals it has no plans to stop patrolling the critical shipping waterway.
14: Nobody's going to control it. We're going to watch over it. We'll watch over it, but nobody's going to control it. That's part of the negotiation that we have. They would like to control it.
12: The president says the goal to make sure Iran cannot have a nuclear weapon. A federal judge ruling the Florida teen accused of killing his stepsister on board a cruise ship last November can remain out on bond pending the trial and with restrictions in place. This is ABC News.
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0: 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There you go. Benjamin is with us in Bowling Green, Kentucky. Hi, Benjamin. How are you?
16: Hey, doing wonderful, Dave. Thanks for taking my call this afternoon.
0: Certainly, sir. How can we help?
16: Well, me and my wife are having just a mild financial disagreement, and we're trying to put the puzzles together to see where we should invest our money or what we should do with it.
0: Cool. How long y'all been married?
16: We've been married for 10 years.
0: Awesome. How old are y'all?
16: 38 and 37.
0: Cool. Very cool. So tell me about the disagreement.
16: Well, right now, I own a construction company, and we've been successful. We've paid off all our debt besides our mortgage, and I really haven't tried to attack my mortgage just because I am locked in at a 2.5% interest rate. And rather than paying it off, I'm investing money in rental properties, trying to make a passive income. I've invested in silver and just a few other things to where, you know, when time comes to retire, I've got a passive income coming in that's taking care of me and not too concerned about the 2.5% interest rate being, I don't think we'll ever see it again. We're at the point now to where I could pay the house off. But
0: oh, you have the money.
16: At the same point, we do. We have the money.
0: How much is the balance? That.
16: The balance is about $200,000 currently.
0: Well, you are doing great, Benjamin. Congratulations.
16: Thank you. I appreciate it.
0: Okay.
16: And that's our decision. She believes that we should go ahead and pay that off. Mm-hmm. And, you know, me personally, I believe we can purchase some more properties.
17: Why does she believe you should pay it off? What's her reasoning behind that?
16: Just stress more, just knowing that we don't owe on anything, you know, there's nothing tying us down. And my mindset is that we could invest in more properties. I could have my guys go in and fix it up. We could rent it out, and the rent could pay for our mortgage, and then we've got more assets, you know, in time.
0: How long ago were you broke before, and you didn't have $200 and you had debt still? 5 years?
16: I would say within the last 5 years, yeah, we've really turned things around.
0: Yeah, and your construction business has blossomed during that 5 years too, correct?
16: It has. We've been truly blessed.
0: Yeah, because it's been the time it should have. And that 5 years has been excellent for your business versus not excellent for construction, which has been some other times in our past, right? But right now, it's making hay while the sun shines. So very cool. Okay. Well, you called us, and I'm guessing you probably already knew what we were going to say.
16: Well, my wife knew what you were going to say.
0: Oh, you've been set up, Benjamin. You've been set up. Okay, well, let me give you a little background as to why she set you up then and be nice to you, okay? So when I was 23, my mom and dad were in the real estate and construction business, and I got my real estate license when I was 18, and I love real estate investing. And when I was 23, I started buying everything in sight and anything that I could make a return on. And I have a degree in real estate and finance from the University of Tennessee. And so I was all in on this stuff. I'm 65 now, by the way. But I was 23. And so by the time I was 26, I had $4 million worth of real estate with $1 million net worth. And it was cash flowing like crazy. I mean, I made good money on it. But I had a lot of it on short-term notes because I was flipping before there was cable TV or before there was Chip and Joanna. They weren't even born. And so, you know, this is where we were, right? And so I became a millionaire by the time I was 26 years old doing the kind of thing you're talking about. But I did it super poorly, a little differently than you're describing, but I'm telling you this story for a reason. Then the bank got sold and they called our 90-day notes that we had outstanding, and that began a crash that took 2.5 years for us to lose everything we owned, and we were sued and foreclosed on and bankrupt by the time I was 28 with a brand new baby and a toddler, 10 years younger than you are now. And in that process, I started learning what grandma with common sense says about money and what the Bible says about money. And both of those say don't borrow money. But I, with my finance degree, was looking at it through the lens you're looking at it, at the math, and saying, well, I got a 2.5% mortgage. Why would I ever get rid of that? I'm trying to create this stream of rental income. But what I left out in my analysis, and therefore what you're also leaving out in your analysis, is risk. You're 100% of the time that you have debt, there is risk. More debt equals more risk. And so a way to emotionally feel that right now in this discussion is to say, hey, Benjamin, what if your house was paid for and you had the opportunity and you didn't have $200,000 in the bank and you had the opportunity to go borrow $200,000 against your paid for home at 2.5%? Would you go do that? And you might, because you've kind of figured out 2.5 you think is a great rate, and it is a great rate. But you also, that if you look at it that way, you might also go kind of gulp.
17: Mm-hmm.
0: You realize like your what's stomach at stake. Kind of, when I say that, I'm going to go borrow against my paid for home. There's something in your stomach kind of moves around. You see what I'm saying?
16: No, I see exactly what you're saying.
0: There's a physical reaction to risk. And all that I did there was what's called a sunk cost analysis. And that is to reverse the discussion and see if it feels any different. And if you reverse the discussion, you say, a paid for house, I'm going to go borrow. It's the same thing as I'm not going to pay it off so that I can go buy rentals. Instead of borrowing on my paid for home to go buy rentals,
17: I'm keeping the borrowed money.
0: Not pay it off to go buy paid for rentals is the exact same mathematical equation. But thinking about it through a different lens makes your stomach go up in your throat instead of your brain going, oh, I've got 2.5%. I'm making money on that. All of that to say, you called the show where we're always going to tell you to pay off your mortgage. Your wife set you up. Okay. 100% of the time. And I own several $100 million in real estate that is paid for today. I recovered, vastly recovered from my old bankrupt days. And, you know, and I love real estate. So I want you to own some rental property. And I think you're in a great business with the adjoining business with construction. But let me tell you what will happen to complete my sales pitch on this. Okay? When you have zero debt of any kind, your construction business will flourish even more. And here's why. There's nothing gnawing anywhere at the back of your skull saying, I got to take this questionable job because I got to have cash flow. Instead, you look at a questionable job and go, that juice ain't worth the squeeze. I'm going over. And you're going to turn down crazy customers. You're going to turn down situations where you're going to go out over your skis and you're pushing too hard. Instead, and I've experienced this in my business. I make different decisions in the day-to-day operation of Ramsey Solutions because I don't have debt than if I had to do deals to make payments. and it's increased my prosperity. Those two things don't seem to be directly connected, but they are yet connected. Oh, here's another one. Physically, people have less physical ailments when they're not carrying any debt. It changes the composture or the composite of your body because your anxiety level is way down. So I'm going to sell you as hard as I can to follow your wife's leading there. Agreed?
17: Agreed. Happy wife, happy life.

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0: Jade, I feel like I'm supposed to recap one other thing, and that is that real estate, if you come on this show, or if I'm having an interaction with you anywhere, and you tell me you want to invest in real estate as to create passive income, what I'm going to realize immediately is that you don't know what the flip you're doing.
9: Because you said passive?
0: Because you act like real estate creates passive income. So if you've ever been a landlord, you know that there's nothing passive about it. If you've ever owned rental property, there's zero passivity involved. So when people say real estate creates passive income, what that tells me is they've been getting financial advice from some moron on TikTok. That's what that tells me.
9: Yeah.
0: Not that they've actually been in the real estate business. Okay, I've owned rental real estate longer than most of you calling have been alive. And that means I'm old, but it also means I'm experienced. And you know what you get from experience?
9: Wisdom?
0: Scars.
10: Oh, okay, I'll go with scars. I'll go with scars.
0: So, from doing stupid stuff. And so I've seen it all and done it all, I think, with landlording, whether it's commercial properties that are retail with a pizza place or a CrossFit gym,
10: yeah,
0: or whether it's a condominium and the guy decides he's going to use his wife as a punching bag and he gets put in jail and she has two little kids and now they can't pay their rent. And I'm the landlord. Now, what am I supposed to do with her? Yeah. So this is, you want to call that passive?
10: Yeah.
0: That makes you dumb or at a minimum inexperienced. Okay. So you don't know what passive means. Passive means you don't have to do any. You want passive, put your money in a mutual fund, and they will just send you an email.
10: Great, great.
0: And tell you what happened. You don't have to do anything. That's passive. And so there's nothing passive about real estate, period. I even own a piece of ground that has nothing on it.
10: And it still works.
0: And the tree fell across the neighbor's fence the other day, and he called me and said, your tree's blocking my driveway. It's not even passive. A freaking blank piece of ground is not even passive.
10: Shouldn't have had that tree on it, Dave.
0: So, I mean, it's like, and he was right, so we sent a guy over with a chainsaw and got the guy's driveway back, right? But, oh my God, this idea that there's, you know, but don't listen to someone who says real estate is passive. This is someone that's selling you crap or don't know what they're doing.
10: Yeah.
0: Okay?
10: It's another way to have an income stream.
0: It is an income stream. It is an alternative income stream.
10: Yeah.
0: And I love it. I've actually a higher percentage of my net worth is in real estate paid for,
10: mm-hmm,
0: no mortgages, than is in mutual funds.
10: Yeah.
0: Okay?
10: Tell us.
0: But I'm adept at and careful with and understand and have a management company that,
10: mm-hmm,
0: manages our real estate, you know. And so, but it's not passive.
10: What's your opinion on Airbnbs and things like that? That aren't just a direct rental.
0: That's not even rental property. You got in the hotel business.
10: Hotel business.
0: If you don't believe me, figure out how many maids you have to hire to change them sheets every day when those people leave.
10: Yeah.
0: And all the stuff that you don't even want to talk about,
10: uh-huh,
0: that you have to clean up that was left behind at the bachelorette party,
10: your
0: condo. Yeah. And they thought that, you know, what happens in Nashville stays in Nashville. Nuh-uh. You left some of it in Nashville, but it didn't stay in Nashville. So we still had to clean it up after you left. And apparently you don't drink that much, girl, because you left some of that. Yeah. No.
10: Gross.
0: This is, this is bad. So this is what Airbnb is.
10: That's,
0: it's gross.
10: Like it's
0: gross.
10: As difficult as it's going to get.
0: If you might as well buy you a little Hotel 6 and go, I'm in the hotel business, at least then you're admitting it.
10: Yeah.
0: Instead of like, I'm maximizing a piece of rental real estate by making it Airbnb. No, you're not. You're running a hotel. That's all you're doing. It's a short stay hotel, a hostel at best, right? I mean, that's and be ready for disruption. Like 16 states have, mm-hmm, already passed laws limiting, and a lot of cities, New York City's coming down on it hard, is shutting down the ability to operate a privately operated, uncertified hotel called an Airbnb. They're shutting them down. And so VRBOs and Airbnbs
10: You think they're short-lived?
0: I think they're going to be there. But it's not going to be the answer to everything.
10: Mm-hmm.
0: For you to count on that stream of income and then your municipality go, we changed our mind.
10: Yeah.
0: You're out of business.
10: Yeah, because
0: but you paid too much for the house because you Airbnb'd it in your pro forma.
10: Yeah.
0: And you got screwed because you thought, this is going to work. Famous last words, right? So, you know, again, if you want to run a hotel, you can make a lot of money in Airbnb.
10: Mm-hmm.
0: But don't act.
10: Don't get it twisted.
0: This is the other end of the spectrum from passive. This is like lots of work and gross stuff. Yeah. It's just, ugh. Yeah.
10: Ugh.
0: I don't even, there's that. Yeah. All right. And then Caitlin is in Salt Lake City. Hi, Caitlin. How are you?
11: Hi, Dave and Jade. How are you guys?
0: Better than we deserve. What's up?
11: So a little background story. My husband and I are both 24, and we just welcomed our first baby a couple months ago. So we were kind of in stork mode,
10: congrats,
11: but now we're in that mode. Thank you. We're on baby step number two. My husband's an electrician, but we're trying to decide if he stays at his current job, which is a private-owned company. It's a little bit more stable, offers a better work-life balance, or he can move to the electrical union, which would mean significantly higher pay and stronger retirement benefits, but potentially less stability during slow periods and layoffs, and then more time away from home and overtime. So we're trying to decide the more stable path or getting ahead financially.
0: Well, I think the net-net on the union with him not having steady might not be as much of a raise as it sounds like it is.
11: Yeah, exactly. And that's what we're trying to decide.
0: Yeah, I don't think the net-net is going to be much.
11: Right.
0: More.
11: So in Utah, there's a bunch of data centers coming in right now, and so they're offering a lot of incentive pay, like $10 to $15 incentive pay when working on those jobs. But the data centers aren't going to be forever, so we're just kind of trying to decide.
0: Is it possible to work some of that data center stuff as a side hustle?
11: He could. He has to only be working at the union, but he could potentially go back to this private company once these data centers are
0: built. Oh, so you can't be working private and union.
11: Mm-mm,
0: in Utah.
11: You have to be
0: in Utah. It's not
11: only
0: a right to work
11: in union.
10: Interesting.
11: Mm-hmm. Okay. At least that's what we think. We've kind of just been looking into it. He's currently making 38 at his current job, and then he would be making 43 not with including incentive pay.
0: I would stay where you are.
11: Okay.
0: That's not enough.
11: That's what we're kind of
0: I think by the time you adjust for volatility, you're not going to make a net $5.
10: I agree.
11: Okay. Even with a pension, like we shouldn't jump for a pension over
0: there. I don't jump for
11: better?
0: Pensions.
11: Okay.
0: No.
11: We trust you, so we will
0: well,
11: do
0: I,
11: it.
0: I'm going to stay where you are, but I am going to explore. There's a lot of work that needs to be done in the area, is what you're telling me. And he has the skill to do
11: sure.
0: the work. And I'm going to explore what I'm allowed to do as side hustles legally.
11: Right.
0: And I'm not going to lie to somebody. If the union requires you to be union, then I just can't do it at the union sites. But there's all kinds of side hustles. So let me give you an example. Okay, if the side hustle market is being sucked up by the unions, if the electricians that used to do side hustles other ways are now doing data center work with the unions, that means all the jobs they used to do are available.
11: Mm-hmm.
0: You see what I'm saying?
10: Yeah, that's a good way to look at it.
0: Or just straight up get on with the data center thing as a side gig, working weekends, just for a short, you know, for 6 months and pile on and let's get the debt cleaned up right quick. How much debt you got left?
11: We have $86,000 in my student loans, and I currently work full-time, too. So we're in stork mode, and now we're just kind of going to throw all of our savings
0: yeah.
11: that we
0: you're
11: have.
0: You're out of stork mode because you're home from having the baby, right?
11: Oh, yeah. We are already starting
0: so
11: to
0: that's
11: throw
0: all,
11: it
0: that's
11: out.
0: All in the rearview mirror. That's awesome. Congratulations
10: yeah,
0: on the
10: good.
0: Baby. So what do you make?
11: Thanks. I make $90,000 a year.
0: And he does, too, right?
11: Yeah, about 80.
0: Yeah,
11: mm-hmm.
0: You're going to be out of debt in no time. I would not make this adjustment. You're going to lose too much quality of life, the juice isn't worth the squeeze. I'm using that a lot today.
10: I like it. That'd be worth it.

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4: From ABC News, I'm Michelle Franzen. New concerns over stalled talks between the U.S. and Iran. President Trump at a cabinet meeting today says Iran wants to make a deal. Iran state media, meantime, says Iranian leaders have sent a memo to the U.S. that Iran would continue to patrol the strait. ABC's Ian Pannell is in Israel and has more on the sticking points.
5: The discussions that are ongoing right now is basically to try and lift the siege of the Strait of Hormuz, the restrictions put in place by Iran, and to allow the U.S. naval blockade to be withdrawn. What it doesn't resolve are the outstanding issues, the ones that existed before, during the war, and throughout this ceasefire, primarily Iran's nuclear program.
4: A 69-year-old Southern California man known for the display of American flags and Make America Great Again memorabilia that he kept in his front yard has died, authorities say, days after being attacked and beaten outside his home last week. Family members say Kerry George Sharon as an Army veteran. The defendant, 32-year-old Thomas Caleb Butler, served in the Navy and police say was arrested. A motive remains unknown. In Washington State, recovery efforts continue for paper mill employees missing after a chemical tank rupture in Longview, just south of Olympia. Two others are confirmed dead. Nine are unaccounted for. Governor Bob Ferguson says families and the community are in shock.
6: We're bracing ourselves for this being the deadliest industrial tragedy in modern Washington state history. When you have a tragedy of that scale, the impacts on individuals, on families, and on communities is profound.
4: The cause remains under investigation. The CDC has sent an urgent request for its agency to recruit personnel to help screen travelers coming from Central Africa for symptoms of Ebola. Uganda has closed its border with the Democratic Republic of Congo. A Google employee has been arrested over Google bets on Poly Market using confidential search information, authorities say. You're listening to ABC News.
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4: In a Los Angeles federal court, the fifth and final defendant in the overdose death of Friends star Matthew Perry, sentenced today to more than 3 years in prison.
9: Kenneth Iwamasa was Matthew Perry's live-in assistant, and he was a man who gave Perry the fatal dose of ketamine. Iwamasa agreed to plead guilty in 2024 to one count of conspiracy to distribute ketamine. Now over a year and a half later, a federal judge giving the 60-year-old 3 years and 5 months in federal prison. Iwamasa's attorneys told the court he was just an employee following orders and that he could not say no to Perry, who was his boss. But prosecutors said Iwamasa was an enabler and Perry's drug supplier. Alex Stone, ABC News, Los Angeles.
4: A new court filing shows the Trump administration has sent out more than $20 billion in tariff refunds so far. Here's ABC's Chuck Sievertson.
10: The filing sheds light on how tens of thousands of American businesses are starting to get money back after the Supreme Court ruled many of President Trump's tariffs were illegal. The new filing notes $85 billion in refunds have been accepted so far. UPS, FedEx, and DHL said they will directly refund customers. Walmart suggested last week it will cut prices for shoppers using the estimated $2.4 billion in refunds it's owed.
4: So far, there's no path for Americans to apply for refunds. A change in leadership for the Minneapolis Police Department. Chief Brian O'Hara resigning from his position last night following reports he interfered with an investigation into alleged sexual misconduct with city employees. Michelle Franz in ABC News.
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16: KVEC 920 News Time, 306, checking traffic. Things looking pretty good right now. Weather-wise, partly cloudy, low to mid-60s. Lows overnight in the 40s and 50s. We have a chance of showers tomorrow on Thursday, 40 to 50%. That's news, traffic, and weather together. I'm Kurt Olson. 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

0: Well, here we go. Hometown Radio finally up and running now on this Wednesday, May 27th, 2026. I'm Dave Congleton, along with the legendary Kurt Olson. Good to be with you. Thanks for joining us. On this opening hour, we're going to break it down into two parts. During the second half, Jeff Eccles checks in from the Housing Trust Fund. He has a big event coming up tomorrow. He'll also give us an update on the housing situation. First, though, holy cow, I'm looking at a puppy. Nick Novy is with us from Novy's Ark Dog Rescue with a compelling story and an important event. Nick, how are you?
1: Doing great.
0: Nice to see you. Now, you started with seven puppies.
1: We still have seven puppies. Two of them are headed home.
0: Okay.
1: But
0: so you have five left.
1: We've got five left, Monday through Friday.
0: All right. So you named them Monday, Tuesday, Wednesday, Thursday, Friday, Saturday, Sunday.
1: Yep.
0: People went for the weekend right away.
1: Yep.
0: Saturday and Sunday got adopted.
1: Hot commodities.
0: All right. But we have Tuesday with us.
1: Tuesday.
0: So how did you end up? These are what? Border Collie Pyrenees?
1: Border Collie Great Pyrenees. They came from, once again, Bakersfield. No mom, no dad. Seven found in bad shape. So we took them. And they are just the best. They're smart, but they're mellow. They're, I would say, cute.
0: Yeah, he's so cute.
1: He's so cute. Great little dogs. Yeah.
0: I got to get a picture.
1: Yeah, I got to get some more pictures. He's got double dew claws in the back, six toes for the price of four.
0: And how old are the puppies?
1: About 9 weeks.
0: I'm too old for a puppy. And he's going to get big.
1: He is. He's going to probably be about a 65-pound dog.
0: Look at me and look. Okay.
1: Very important stuff here.
0: What was the big news of this morning?
1: So I'm always on here talking about how terrible it is and the Central Valley's so bad and we've got, you know, such a terrible crisis with dogs. But I have a happy story today.
0: Hey, yay.
1: Yay.
0: Yay.
1: So the little town of Avenel. If no one has ever been, there is a dog shelter there. Quite frankly, nobody goes there. A few years ago, they had two adoptions the entire year. Two adoptions. So
0: two adoptions in the entire year.
1: Yes. So nobody goes out there. They didn't have volunteers. They don't have adopters. They work really hard with rescues to get rescues to come out there and pull dogs from them, et cetera, et cetera. We went out to help because their play yards were covered in foxtails and none of the dogs could go out and exercise. When we were there, I saw a dog that I recognized from many times before. And turns out he had been there nearly 2 years. So they don't get out, especially when there's the foxtail. So in a tiny little cage, 2 years. Beautiful, looks kind of wolfy, shepherdy mix. Long story, we took a nice video of this dog. His name is Alvin, and we have a new foster who has a pretty good following in the fitness world, and we posted all about him, and we decided that after 2 years, we were going to get him out of there. So our plan was to go in the morning and get him out of there. And a woman in Idaho, a Native American lady, had a dream about these two gray, wolfy-looking dogs. She woke up in the morning and Alvin came across her social media feed. She got in her car from Idaho and she drove to Avenel.
0: Wow.
1: And she met Alvin and they said, you know, he has a brother, looks just like him. They put him in the yards and she was like, that was my dream. I see it. And she has 10 acres.
0: Wow.
1: And she pays attention to rescues because she does rescue in her area. These are going to be her personal dogs and they're headed to Idaho.
0: I love it. And Alec, Kurt Olson's a dog guy. Kurt, how do you say no to a puppy?
2: Very carefully. It's not easy. I'm just looking at the dog right now. It's interesting because I've had dreams about dogs before, and

0: happen.
1: Okay.
0: Well, that's wonderful news. So if people are interested, are these puppies on your website?
2: Yes. Yes.
0: What's your website?
2: Novysark.org.
0: Spell that, please.
2: NovysArk.org.
0: Weren't you supposed to be doing dogs two at a time?
2: Mm-hmm.
0: Okay.
2: So
0: did Bakersfield call you? How did this puppy story come to be?
2: Yes, we are in contact with Bakersfield all the time. They know that I will often take, we're working on taking more medical dogs, more senior dogs now that Mead Canine is not here. And I tend to take a lot of puppies as well.
0: So they called you up and said, we got seven puppies.
2: We got seven puppies.
0: And you said, I'm on my way.
2: And I said, I'll take two. I have two foster homes. We can only take two. By the time I hung up, I had agreed to take all of them. They know what they're doing. They know who to talk to. I'm a sucker. Yeah. So, but they're lovely.
0: So people can go to your website, see photos, yes. fill yes. out adoption
2: yes.
0: papers, and go from there.
2: Yes.
0: Absolutely. All right. Short break. We'll come back. Big event coming up for Novi's Ark Dog Rescue. Want to publicize that? They're doing very important work here. I'm Dave Congleton on AM 920, FM 96.5 News Talk, KVEC.
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0: This is the Dave Congleton Show, always your hometown radio talk show. News at the bottom of the hour, then Jeff Eccles checks in from the Housing Trust Fund. I wonder if Jeff needs a puppy. Yeah. We're back with Anouk Novi, a soft touch. She's going to take two dogs. Now she has seven puppies.
1: Mm-hmm.
0: You think they'll be about 65 pounds when they're done?
1: Only this one.
0: Oh.
1: Only this one. The other one are very much smaller. For example, like I said, he's about 10 pounds right now. His sister's 4 pounds. So he's considerably larger than the rest.
0: Black and white, border collie, Great Pyrenees.
1: Yes.
0: Go to the website, which is?
1: NoviesArk.org.
0: And you can always use financial support so that you can do work like this.
1: Absolutely. And one of the ways that we do that is every couple of years we do a fundraiser, and our annual biannual fundraiser is coming up on June 7th.
0: We better talk about that. What's happening on June 7th?
1: The Good Dog Benefit. It's at Sausalito Canyon Winery. It is from 12 to 2. And it is,
0: That's the dog, not me. Wanted that clear.
1: Tickets are available on our website. We will have live music from the Stereo Chickens. We will have wine tasting, charcuterie boards, and most importantly, we will have a silent auction featuring a lot of experiences rather than items.
0: Meaning
1: you can bid on a certificate to ride Clydesdale's horses.
0: Oh, yeah. Okay.
1: You can dog training certificates. You can...

0: I know. Sorry. The puppy's out of control.
1: That's right. That's what puppies do.
0: I know. We have trips for subsea tours and kayaking and stays in Airbnb, bed and breakfasts, all sorts of things. But the bottom line, the most important thing is every single dollar goes to saving dogs.
1: Well, talk about the need, Nanook.
0: Well, around here, we are very lucky in San Luis Obispo County. We don't see what we see in the Central Valley. Mm-hmm. And in the Central Valley, it is literally a crisis. And, you know, oh, he's drinking my water. Okay. Yeah. It's literally a crisis. And they are so over-impacted and having to euthanize on a daily basis. So we go out there, we get these dogs, we bring them back to the Central Coast, we fix them up, we spay and neuter, we get whatever they need done, including training, and then we find them a good home. Our biggest cost is always and will always be vet care. So we want to take a lot of these dogs that aren't in great shape, a lot of these that have been hit by cars, or like these puppies that were in terrible shape when we got them.
1: So they were just dumped, you think?
0: Yeah, yeah, absolutely.
1: Somebody dumped seven puppies.
0: That happens daily.
1: Yeah.
0: Look up feeding Bakersfield strays and look at what's going on in Central Valley. In the orchards, people are dumping pregnant dogs or dogs that have just had puppies and they don't want to deal with them. They just drive out there and dump them. There's no repercussions, so there's nothing to stop them. And the puppies are starving to death, getting hit by cars. It's just horrible. We have a tough situation and there's no answers currently. A spay neuter is great, but we can't catch up. We just can't catch up.
1: No, I'm pausing just to let all this sink in.
0: Yeah, there's no way to. We have to stop the backyard breeding. We have to stop people from purchasing dogs from the backyard breeders. There has to be, in my opinion, there has to be a financial penalty. If you knew that if you dumped your dog, there was a good chance you were going to pay a $10,000 fine or go to jail for a year or something, you would maybe not get a dog.
1: What keeps that from happening?
0: Enforcement. There's no enforcement. The law. Some of these laws are on the books.
1: That's not a priority.
0: No. No. They're drowning. They're drowning.
1: Or hard to catch in the act.
0: The DAs don't want to prosecute. There's all these laws on the books down in LA about every dog over 6 months of age has to be spayed and neutered. No one's enforcing it. You know, they're having tons of problems now in some of these homeless communities with people breeding dogs for money. They're selling them for fighting. It's selling them to get in exchange for drugs. The Skid Row situation down in LA is becoming, I don't know if you've seen, but right now it's a new thing that we're seeing a lot about because it's finally gotten to the public eye. And
1: what about in LA?
0: Skid Row.
1: You know, just using dogs, selling dogs for drugs.
0: Breeding them so that there's dogs that are just constantly having puppies back to back to back in terrible conditions to sell the dogs. They're using them for money. And, like I said, there's technically a law on the books that any dog over 6 months of age has to be spayed and neutered unless it's you have a breeding permit and all that. But if nothing's enforced, then doesn't matter.
1: Hence the importance of the event on June 7th.
0: Yes.
1: It's only 2 hours long, though.
0: Yes.
1: What can they do in 2 hours?
0: Lots. They can win all kinds of stuff. Oh, hold on a second. The event is from 2 to 4.
1: Okay.
0: Not 12 to 2. I knew that right when I said it.
1: But still 2 hours.
0: Still 2 hours. 2 to 4.
1: So I show up at 2 o'clock. What's going to happen? You're going to give me a glass? What's going to happen?
0: I am. I'm going to give you a glass. I'm going to give you a plate. You're going to sit down next to a live band. You're probably going to dance a lot. I know you.
1: Yeah.
0: Then you're going to bid because you want to ride those Clydesdale horses. Or you're going to want to do the Dolphin Bay experience. Or you're going to want to stay at a really lovely cottage or go glamping.
1: Mm. Yeah. Yeah, I'm such a glamper.
0: I know.
1: Kurt, did you get the photo I emailed you?
2: Not yet. Still waiting for it.
1: I just sent it to you. You shouldn't have it. And when we get that, that will be up on our Facebook page?
2: Yes, indeed.
1: All right. Well, it says I sent this to you.
0: And we have Monday and Wednesday and Thursday and Friday, too.
1: Any differences in their personalities?
0: Absolutely. Friday is a spitfire. She's the only one that's blonde, and she's a little blonde bombshell. She is scared of absolutely nothing. Thursday is a little male who's very sweet and quiet. He would do great in a family. He would do fine on his own.
1: Well, why did you pick Tuesday?
0: Because he's the big fat boy. Big fat boy with extra toes. Because he's the cutest face and he's the sweetest thing.
1: But he's acting like a puppy.
0: Of course.
1: You don't normally do puppies, do you?
0: I do. I do. Okay. I take quite a few pregnant mothers.
1: Okay.
0: We see a lot of puppies don't do well in the shelter due to disease. So we do take quite a few.
1: Nick Novi is with us from Novi's Ark Dog Rescue. Big event coming up on June 7th. And she also has found herself taking 7 puppies from Bakersfield. Only 2 have been adopted. That leaves Monday, Tuesday, Wednesday, Thursday, and Friday.
0: But yeah, Dave, you're taking Tuesday, so we're already down by another one.
1: No, I got Dasher. It's a cute dog. Puppies are cute, but puppies become dogs.
0: Absolutely.
1: And, a small dog is about what I can handle. How long have you been doing this now, Nook?
0: 4 years.
1: What do you think? 4 years in. You have a burnout yet?
0: I've been burnout about 6 days a week. I still love it. I'm still going to keep doing it. Every time someone asks me, they say they want to start their own rescue, and they ask me about it, and I tell them not to. I tell them foster for one that's already established. That way you have more freedom.
1: Yep.
0: If you want to go on vacation, you can. You don't have to do the taxes and the fundraising and the applications. And you can just do the fun part, which is taking care of a dog that needs you.
1: What has surprised you about the work that you're doing, other than the neglect and the abandonment issues, which must drive you crazy?
0: I think one thing is the absolute amazing humans out there that are willing to take dogs. You know, we pulled a 16-year-old blind deaf dog, and I had someone immediately that wanted the dog, you know, and said, however long that dog lives, I'm going to give it the best life. You know, there are some just like that lady. She saw a dog in need, drove from Idaho.
1: That's an incredible story.
0: There are these people all the time willing to do so much. And that's the silver lining to all of it.
1: Are you going
0: to
1: go back and do any more work crews at Avenel?
0: Yeah, continuously. We just did, I don't know if you saw it, but we just went out and there was probably about 20 of us that went there. And I will say something for the Central Coast. Every single person, minus 2 girls that came from the local high school, everyone came from the Central Coast, drove an hour and a half out there to help out. It's great. Great
1: but,
0: people.
1: But here's a shelter that goes 1 year with only 2 adoptions.
0: Yeah.
1: How do they stay in business?
0: The guy that is running it, Raul, is dedicated his life to it, and he spends all of his time trying to talk to other rescues and get them out. He just told me the other day when I went out there, he got a group that's going to start taking dogs to Canada. They're sending huskies to Montana and Colorado. He's sending dogs. Woods takes some. They have very few cats, thankfully, but he gets the cats out of there. There's a rescue organization in Ventura that takes all of his small dogs. However, there's still way too many, and there's too many dogs that stay there too long.
1: On the Frederick Law text line, listeners asking whether or not you provide training if someone adopts a puppy.
0: We do. We have monthly free training for anyone that adopts from us for a lifetime, and that also includes any dog you might already have at home. So if you are bringing a new dog into the situation, not only do you get free training for that dog, but also your dog at home.
1: All right, we got a couple of minutes left here, Anouk. Let's start by reminding folks you still have 5 of the 7 puppies left.
0: Yes.
1: Your Border Collie.
0: Great Pyrenees.
1: Great Pyrenees.
0: We also have a little Chiweenie named Dewey and a Super Mutt named Maggie.
1: All the these all come from the Central Valley?
0: Yes. Yes. Dewey also from the same shelter in Bakersfield, and Maggie from the same shelter in Bakersfield.
1: How often do you go over there?
0: Too often. I would like to not have anyone available. I would like no dogs available.
1: And how did you get the seven puppies over here? Was it a single transport?
0: We had a fantastic volunteer from Paso reach out and say that they would drive and get these guys and bring them to our event. We actually had an event at the Cliffs, and she was very polite when she said, you might want to bring some wipes. They kind of smell a little bit. And when she arrived, I'm not going to say the word, but they were covered head to toe in it.
1: Right.
0: Yeah. Mm.
1: And the big event on June 7th.
0: Yes. Good dog benefit. 2 to 4 p.m. Sausalito Canyon Winery. You can get tickets on, if you go on our Facebook or our Instagram, there are links to the Eventbrite. You can message me. 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We are really hoping to make it a fantastic event because, like I said, every dollar is going to go to the dogs.
1: And if you can't make it for whatever reason, but you want to donate, you can certainly do that.
0: Absolutely. You can do that on our website anytime. You can become a member for $25 a month anytime. 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
1: Tuesday's eyes are closed. Is that an indication of the conversation?
0: Yeah, we're boring.
1: Is Tuesday just kind of out of it?
0: Tuesday is part Great Pyrenees, so he likes to lounge.
1: One last time on the website, please.
0: Novizark.org. 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
1: If Anouk can find homes for these dogs, she can go back and rescue some more. Exactly. So please help her. Final thoughts, my friend.
0: Today was a good day.
1: Leave it at that.
0: Yep.
1: All right, that works. Anouk, thank you. News, traffic, weather. Jeff Eccles is in the house. Stay with us.
3: Electric scooters and bikes are becoming a common way to get around, especially in cities. But a recent study from the journal Neurosurgery suggests these devices are leading to a rise in serious brain and spine trauma, and almost 50% of those injured needed surgery. Only about a third of urban riders wore a helmet, and nearly 1 in 5 were operating under the influence of alcohol. So how can e-commuters stay safe? Avoid distractions like riding while scrolling on a phone. Wear a helmet, use protected bike lanes, and don't use while intoxicated. Injuries tend to happen more often in the evening hours, especially between 6 and 8 p.m., so use extra caution during that time. Remember, when you're on electric wheels, don't rush. Slow and steady keeps you safe. With this Medical Minute, I'm Jacqueline Lee.

0: ABC News, I'm Michelle Franz. In a runoff race in Texas, ending the political career of John Cornyn after Ken Paxton, backed by President Trump, won. He takes on Democrat James Tallarico in the midterms. ABC's Jonathan Carl says Texas will also use a new congressional map aimed at favoring Republicans to gain House seats.
1: Most Republican operatives that I have spoken to say that there's been significant political changes since those maps were drawn up, and that they'll be lucky to get three positive out of Texas, and it's quite possibly they end up with no net increase in the number of Republican congressmen and women in Texas.
0: President Trump telling reporters today he's not concerned about the midterms or in a rush to finalize a deal with Iran, saying he wants to make sure Iran doesn't have a nuclear weapon. The CDC says it's working to monitor signs for Ebola at key airports in the U.S. where travelers arrive from Central Africa. This is ABC News.
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0: From ABC News, Wall Street Now. Stocks did not veer too far from their records, despite President Trump saying he is not satisfied with an Iran deal so far. The Dow added 182 points. The up and down NASDAQ gained 18. The S&P was nearly even. The price for a barrel of Brent crude fell 5% to $94. A barrel of benchmark U.S. crude fell more than 5% to settle at $88. Companies that rack up big fuel bills rose on hopes that lower oil prices would ease up on their profits. Norwegian Cruise Line Holdings and United Airlines each climbed 6%. On the losing side of Wall Street, Dick's Sporting Goods, which dropped 6%. Analysts pointed to how much profit it got out of each dollar in revenue, which some called weak. The typical CEO compensation package rose nearly 6% in 2025 to over $17 million. The median employee at these companies earned $89,744, a 4.7% increase year over year. Michelle Franzen, ABC News.
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3: 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Checking traffic, just a little bit of maintenance. Highway 227 near Buckley Road in San Luis. That could slow you down a little. Elsewhere, looking good. Weather-wise, partly cloudy. Low to mid-60s, lows overnight 40s and low 50s. Tomorrow, we have partly to mostly cloudy skies scheduled. And a 40 to 50% chance of a shower. That's news, traffic, and weather together. 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

0: I just realized there's a theme to the big bulk of the show today as we welcome you back, which means that during the 4 o'clock hour, Eric Vanderlip is back with us from Coast Electronics in San Luis Obispo and Morro Bay, talking about gift suggestions for dads and grads. At 5:05, Rich is coming in from Morro Bay to talk about current events. And across from me now is Mr. Jeff Eccles from the Housing Trust Fund and also a city council member in
1: the city of Morro Bay.
0: There you go. So it's Morro Bay Day today. Da, da, da, da, da, da.
1: It's a good day to be in the studio here with KVEC and Dave Congleton.
0: How about Morro that Bay puppy? Day. How about that puppy?
1: Oh, my gosh. The cutest little dog I just saw exit the studio. I had to give a few kisses there. Beautiful dog.
0: You're not a puppy guy, though, are you? You want the real dog. You don't want a puppy.
1: It would be difficult for me to have a puppy. I love everybody. There's something wrong with you if you don't like puppies.
0: Yeah.
1: I would love to have a puppy. I wouldn't be able to give a puppy what it deserves is the answer.
0: All right.
1: I would love to have 6 puppies.
0: I can make that happen. Let's remind folks about that, because you're here today wearing your hat.
1: Yes.
0: With the Housing Trust Fund. Explain to us what that does, please.
1: Thank you. So the Housing Trust Fund is a nonprofit revolving loan fund. We were established a little more than 20 years ago. Get this, because the county recognized that we had a challenge with affordability in housing here on the Central Coast.
0: Really?
1: Yeah.
0: How pressing.
1: Isn't that, that's news to everybody, right?
0: Yeah.
1: So a little more than 20 years ago, community leaders got together and said, let's start working on solutions. And one of the solutions is creating a nonprofit funder. We're essentially a nonprofit bank, and we lend specifically for affordable housing developments within our county. Our service area is the county of San Luis Obispo.
0: Is there like a housing bank?
1: Yes.
0: Yep. I'm going to go to the housing bank.
1: Yes.
0: See if I can get some money.
1: Yes. And we're not, a distinction is most banks are public facing. We are not public facing. So we receive our funds from various sources, some from individuals, some from the government, some from other charitable organizations. And then we lend specifically to affordable housing developers.
0: What have you done in the last 20 years? What are you proudest of?
1: Oh my gosh. Our numbers are off the charts these days. We have been creating impact. So over the last 20 years, we've loaned a little more than $53 million. So that's nothing to sneeze at. We've completed 80 loans, and that's contributed to 2,000 affordable housing units in the county. So cool. We Good. Have been actually moving the dial. And that's something nice to hear, David, because we talk about the problem and the challenge of affordable housing on the Central Coast ad nauseum. We've done a really good job at identifying the challenge. It's more difficult to identify solutions. And this solution that was identified a little more than 20 years ago now has come to fruition. The very first loan that we made 20 years ago to Family Care Network for a residential care facility just paid off last year. We did a big celebration for it and a press conference and everything. And now that money, here's the beauty of our model, of this revolving loan fund model. That loan that was incepted 20 years ago and paid off now goes back into our loan fund, and we recycle that. We use that for a new development today, thus the name revolving loan fund. So I just couldn't be prouder, Dave. We are doing great work. We're moving the dial. We're creating impact, and we're part of the solution.
0: Big day coming up tomorrow for the Housing Trust Fund.
1: So, speaking of celebrating and tooting our horn a little bit, there are literally, and 20 years ago I didn't realize this, but I do today, there are literally thousands of individuals in our community that day in and day out are working hard to solve the housing affordability problem or crisis within our county.
0: Challenge.
1: Yes, challenge is a better word than crisis, isn't it? So we've got folks that day in and day out are working so hard, and they range from for-profit developers to nonprofit developers to financiers like ourselves to engineers to general contractors, just across the entire spectrum. And one of the things that we realized at the Housing Trust Fund after being a dominant player in this space over the last two decades is that we haven't paused to celebrate and recognize the individuals that are doing this great work.
0: Until now.
1: Until now.
0: Okay.
1: So I have I'll say it. I've got the best board of directors in the county. I'm just gonna say that. And at their direction, last year they talked about what are we going to do to celebrate the achievements that we've made and actually acknowledge and recognize the champions within our community that have been contributing toward the solution. So I am so proud, David, and we're announcing it here on KVC, the Dave Congleton Show, Hometown Radio, the inaugural Strong Foundation Awards event, and it's happening tomorrow.
0: What's the Strong Foundation? Or is that a family name, or is that a foundation that is strong?
1: That is the name that we came up with that really conveys the vision and the idea of building a very strong, vibrant, and resilient community.
0: There's gotcha.
1: Buzzwords in there. But it's the strong foundation of a community is housing. Everybody's got to have a place to call home.
0: Yeah.
1: You know, we need a place to call home, a secure, safe, stable environment to call home. And then we can go out in the community and do more and create more positive impact. And we realize that, well, again, we've got so many folks in the community that are doing such diligent, hard work day in and day out. And they're unsung heroes. I know that that's maybe an overused or trite phrase, but it's true in this regard. They are heroes.
0: You're going to honor them tomorrow?
1: Yes. So this is our inaugural awards event, and we've dubbed it the Strong Foundation Awards. We have two recipients. I can't tell you. I'm tempted to because this would be...
0: Well, give us a
1: Dave,
0: clue.
1: This would be breaking news for you. But no one in the county. We had hundreds, almost into the thousands, but we had hundreds of nominations for this. We put this out several months ago, 4 or 5 months ago, to the greater community to submit nominations. Hundreds of nominations, lots of names that you would recognize in the affordable housing space. And we, for our inaugural awards event, we picked two individuals. One is the champion, and the second is the Lifetime Achievement Award. So we're giving two awards tomorrow. We're going to have the state senator's office represented. We're going to have the state, the assemblywoman's office is represented. The Board of Supervisors is presenting a certificate of recognition.
0: So this is open to the public.
1: This is. And that's why I'm here. And thank you for having me in, because I want to invite everyone to come and celebrate with
0: us.
1: When
0: and where are we coming?
1: So it's tomorrow, which is Thursday. It's from 4:30 until 6 p.m. at what is now called the Rod and Hammer Cocktail Garden. It used to be called Slow... Oh, gosh. This is
0: Slow
1: where
0: brew.
1: I... Yes, thank you. This is where I, Slow Brew... Slow Brew Rock.
0: Slow Brew.
1: Yes, yeah. And now it's the Rod and Hammer Rock.
0: Is that the one out by the airport?
1: It is. It's out by the airport.
0: That's where everything is now.
1: Yes. Well, it's a beautiful venue and a beautiful event.
0: And free parking.
1: Plenty of free parking. As a matter of fact, you're going to get plenty of free food. We've got a taco bar. We've got appetizers. All on the house. You will be required to buy your own adult beverages. We're a nonprofit, so it's not copacetic for us to purchase alcohol for you. But here's the thing, too. I looked at the forecast. There may be, and there were some clouds driving
0: in
1: rain
0: in the morning.
1: There may be some rain in the morning. Well, there probably will be rain in the morning, perhaps some rain in the afternoon. We have their event center, which is indoors, and then we have the beautiful cocktail garden area outdoors. So we are prepared for any kind of weather. Just show up, celebrate the champions that are contributing to solving the affordable housing challenge within San Luis Obispo County. It's tomorrow, Thursday, May 28th, 4:30 to 6 p.m. at Rod and Hammer Rock, right out by the airport.
0: Thanks for scheduling it during my show.
1: We did that because we wanted people to listen to the show driving in, and then we're going to remind them to listen to the show driving away.
0: Yeah, that's
1: David.
0: A good answer. Let's see what I can get away with here. Do the two recipients know that they've won? Have they been contacted?
1: Our Lifetime Achievement Award recipient does know.
0: Okay.
1: The champion does not know, which was challenging because I had to work with colleagues of him or her, maintaining the suspense here, to make sure that individual would be there. Because as schedules go these days, that person may or may not have been there. So I am pulling strings to make sure that that individual is there. The individual doesn't know, which really contributes to the excitement and the fun of the event.
0: Is either one an elected official?
1: No. Oh, this is good. This is 21 questions.
0: And it's affordable housing.
1: Yes. So this is focused on affordable housing. It aligns with the mission of the Housing Trust Fund. The mission of the Housing Trust Fund of San Luis Obispo County is to increase the supply of affordable housing within our county for low-income folks and individuals with disabilities. So we wanted to align the award with our mission. And again, my board of directors realized that no one is taking the time to pause and celebrate these individuals. So we wanted to be the ones to step up and do that.
0: I bet one of them is Joe Bolster White.
1: You know, that is a great name. And the reason that I'm glad that you mentioned that is Jill Bolster White is on my board of directors. So for the listeners that don't know, of course, Jill Bolster White is the CEO of Transitions Mental Health. And she is, I told you earlier, and I'll stand by it, I've got the best doggone board of directors in the county of San Luis Obispo.
0: He's looking for a raise.
1: And one of those seven directors is Jill Bolster White.
0: But is she eligible for the award?
1: We determined in the first round that no one directly associated, i.e. board members or employees of the Housing Trust Fund, would be eligible. And if you think about it, this is the inaugural. This is the first time. This is the inaugural awards event. So we have, and I told you that we received into the hundreds of nominations. We have so many people to choose from that it will take years before we get
0: to anyone. Who decided? Was it the board?
1: It was, we established a nominating committee of some of the board members, and then the board itself voted on this, yes. Okay.
0: Let Jill know, though, that I threw her name in.
1: Okay. Well,
0: that was my choice. I would have picked Jill Bolster White.
1: She will be very glad to hear that. And I know if you didn't have this afternoon radio job, you would be there.
0: I would definitely be there. Because now I'm curious, and you're having a great venue, and it's going to be very entertaining.
1: And I want to invite all your listeners to come by tomorrow evening, shake hands with me, say hi, shake hands with Jill Bolster White, say hi to her. And then, this is good, David, because you are enhancing the suspense of the...
0: Who will win?
1: Who is going to be the inaugural recipient?
0: All right, Jeff Eccles is with us from the Housing Trust Fund. We'll be back right here on KVEC.
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0: Well, let's talk about housing for a second. Let's talk about this other kind of housing, the kind of houses you buy, the kind of houses you're trying to sell. Here's the common denominator. In either case, you need my real estate buddy, Lindsay Harner, with Christie's International Real Estate. 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She's selling approximately 2.2 times more homes per year than the number two agent in the area. Wall Street Journal ranks Lindsay number one. 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Check it out. I know you'll be impressed. Have any questions? Grab the phone. Call her direct. 805-441-7744. Yes, please. Tell her Dave says hi. After that, go ahead. Start packing. You'll be moving fast. License number 01868098.

0: And speaking of housing, we have some local residents coming tomorrow to give us an update on the ongoing battle between SLO neighbors and Cal Poly students in residential neighborhoods. What a surprise. What a surprise. Jeff Eccles is back with us from the Housing Trust Fund. Let's remind folks what's happening tomorrow, Jeff. Big event.
1: Thank you, David. Tomorrow, out at the Rod and Hammer Rock by the airport, from 4:30 to 6 p.m., at no charge to you, is the inaugural Strong Foundation Awards event. We are going to be celebrating individuals in our community that have done diligent work towards solving the challenge of affordable housing within our county. It's going to be a great time. You're going to see lots of people that you know. There's going to be elected representatives there, representatives from the state Senate's office, John Laird's office, from Assemblymember Addis's office. We're going to be giving out awards, plenty of food for you. And if the weather is foul, it doesn't matter. We've got blue skies all the time. You can go right inside the event center and stay dry and warm.
0: When the names are announced, am I going to say, of course?
1: One of them you will.
0: Okay.
1: The second one you might. Yeah. And so the Lifetime Achievement Award, I believe that, well, I know that you and a lot of folks in the county will know. For the champion, the affordable housing champion, some people will know. And the reason that I say that is the individual that is the champion is more embedded specifically in the affordable housing industry. And he or she has been working hard for a couple of decades now in that industry with their nose to the grindstone.
0: Is the winner of the big award older than 80? I think I know who it is.
1: The winner of
0: the big award.
1: Of the
0: champion? The name that we're all going to know. Is that person older than 80?
1: No.
0: Okay.
1: And I guess this is, and that person is still living. At some time we may do one for those that have passed on.
0: Well, no,
1: person is still
0: living. I was thinking Biz Steinberg.
1: That I think, well, I don't want to give away too much.
0: No,
1: but
0: don't.
1: We received, I will say this. So Biz is an individual. For instance, this is the reach of this award and this event. Biz was an individual that received a number of nominations, for sure.
0: Well, well deserved.
1: Yes.
0: On the Frederick Law text line, here's the question that always comes up. I bet Jeff can't predict what the question is. What is your definition of affordable housing these days?
1: Oh, that is a great question. And I hear that a lot.
0: Yeah.
1: Because here's the deal. Sometimes we don't, I'll just admit this, in the affordable housing industry, sometimes we don't do the best job of explaining what affordable housing is. So that is a very common question. Within the affordable housing industry, and sometimes we call it capital A, which does mean, generally speaking, it's subsidized housing. It is defined by income levels. So we have an average or an area median income. In our language, we call it an AMI, the area median income, where we look at the median income for everyone in the county of San Luis Obispo. And no one should be spending more than 33% of that area median income on their housing. Here's an example. A family makes $100,000. They should be spending pre-tax. They should be spending $3,300 or $33,000 per year on housing. If it's above that, it's unaffordable. If it's $33,000 or less per year, then that is considered affordable. So that, in our industry, is the definition of affordable housing. It's determined upon income, and it is 33%. Of the individual or the family's income.
0: That's a good answer.
1: Yeah.
0: And does government consider that standard too?
1: Oh, yes. That's where that number comes from.
0: Okay.
1: So the number comes actually, it starts from the federal government, HUD, comes to the state, and yes, that is a universal standard. And that's why that's a great question, because the layperson out in the community, and many of your listeners and the person that sent in the text requesting that, doesn't know that. But within the industry, it is a standard. As a matter of fact, we call them standards, affordable housing standards. And so it's entirely based on income. And each county, if you think about it, has a different income level, a median income. That's why we call it the AMI, the area median income.
0: But we're the fourth most expensive place in the country to live right now.
1: Yes. Yes, we are. So there are 58 counties in the state of California. Here's some good news, actually. Typically, we've been the third least affordable county out of 58. We've made it to the fourth or fifth on the list. So we actually are making progress.
0: George checks in on the Frederick Law text line. Hey, George, if you earn $100,000, you might take home $75,000. And $33,000 is after taxes, and that is not 33% of your income.
1: Yes. So it could be based on after-tax income, or it can be based on pre-tax income. I didn't come up with the formula, but I believe, and I've got quite a bit of experience in finance and degrees in finance and whatnot, I believe that they picked the gross amount, gross income, because that is more of a standard number, or more of a number across different individuals. Where if you took the net income, well, that depends on how many kids you have. That depends on all kinds of different factors in terms of the deductions that you take to get to your net. So the thinking is that using the gross income is a more universal number that can be used across sector and just a more standardized number. Because we've got to come up with some number.
0: One last time, please. What's happening tomorrow?
1: Gosh, so excited to announce. Tomorrow, Thursday evening, 4:30 to 6 p.m., out at the Rod and Hammer Rock by the airport. We've got plenty of free food. Pick up yourself an adult beverage if you like. We are going to be recognizing the champions in the affordable housing space within this county. The good news, folks, is we have been making progress particularly over the last 5 years or so. But you've got folks in the community that have been working on this so hard, day in and day out. And we're just taking a moment to celebrate the progress that we've made and acknowledge and recognize the individuals that have been working so hard for this. So it's the inaugural Strong Foundation Awards event at Slow Brew Rock, 4:30 to 6 p.m. Stop by. Shake my hand. Shake Jill Bolster-White's hand. Shake a lot of hands. Have a great time.
0: What's your website?
1: Our website is slochtf.org. Worst website address in the world. But here's the easy way to do it. Just put in Housing Trust Fund San Luis Obispo, and it comes right up.
0: I was just thinking, can I check on Friday and see who the winners are?
1: Yes. The media is going to be there tomorrow, so we've got...
0: Oh, the media.
1: The media is going to be attending. Everybody except Dave Congleton from KBC is going to be there tomorrow afternoon. And so, yeah, we've got the press there. The winners will be announced. And as I said before, they're receiving acknowledgments from our elected representatives at the state Senate and state assembly. Big deal.
0: Does the Housing Trust get involved with local elections? Do you endorse?
1: No. We're a 501c3. So 501c3s are restricted, frankly, from doing that.
0: What's your big goal for the remainder of the year?
1: We are increasing impact by loaning more money to affordable housing developments within the county. So we received the biggest grant in our history last year, $4.5 million. We're deploying those funds this year. We're just adding units by the dozens, affordable housing units by the dozens. So our goal, my personal goal from now through the end of the year, is to go out and seek more lending capital, because the capital is what makes this happen. And you're going to be hearing a lot more. I'll be back in fall, actually, to announce a new initiative there. So we will be bringing in more lending capital and funding more and more affordable housing developments in the county.
0: Jeff Eccles, keep up the good work. Final thoughts?
1: So good to see you, Dave. It's been too long. And
0: you're a busy guy.
1: I am a busy guy, but it's nice to be back in the studio. I promise I'll be back soon. If you have some time tomorrow, please stop by the Rod and Hammer at the Rock. Celebrate with us. We are moving the dial. My message to your listeners is that we are moving the dial and we're making progress.
0: Don't say moving the dial when you're on the radio. It gives the wrong suggestion. All right, my
1: Analog.
0: Friend, thank you. Off we go. News, traffic, weather. Here comes the 4 o'clock hour.
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3: from ABC News. I'm Dave Packer. President Trump meeting with his cabinet today, making it clear he feels no urgency to end the war with Iran, saying Iran wants very much to make a deal, but he's not satisfied with what the Iranians are offering.
4: The primary urgency is that we can't let Iran have a nuclear weapon. But at the same time, we have a tremendous amount of oil, gas, coal. We have tremendous amounts of energy. We're blessed with something very special.
3: The recovery for victims in the deadly factory accident in Washington State continues. Nine people remain unaccounted for after a massive chemical tank holding a highly corrosive liquid imploded and collapsed Tuesday. Washington State Governor Bob Ferguson.
5: We're bracing ourselves for this being the deadliest industrial tragedy in modern Washington State history.
3: Two people are confirmed dead. The former personal assistant to Friendstar Matthew Perry's the fifth and final defendant involved in Perry's 2023 death to learn his prison sentence.
6: Outside of court, an attorney for Kenneth Iwamasa said Iwamasa regrets not telling Matthew Perry no when Perry told him to repeatedly inject him with ketamine, including the fatal dose the day Perry died in 2023.
7: Kenny will regret the lack of action for the rest of his life.
6: While prosecutors say Iwamasa was an enabler and a drug supplier, his attorney said Iwamasa could not say no to his boss, the federal judge giving Iwamasa 3 years and 5 months in federal prison for his role in Perry's death. Alex Stone, ABC News, Los Angeles.
3: A new court filing revealing the Trump administration has sent out more than $20 billion in tariff refunds so far.
8: The new filing notes $85 billion in refunds have been accepted so far, and the $20.6 billion represents money reimbursed importers who filed for refunds on the government's online portal. It's unlikely most companies will give money directly back to shoppers.
3: ABC's Chuck Sievertson. Wall Street, the Dow gained 182 points today. 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
3: An officer in California has been reassigned and an independent investigation will be conducted following a violent arrest in Fairfield.
11: Police say the arrest came during an on-campus fight at the high school. They say officers used so-called distraction strikes to get the teen, identified as Maurice Williams, to put his hands behind his back so he could be handcuffed while acting aggressively. Students now staging walkouts and demonstrations, protesting what they claim was excessive force. The teen's family also speaking out.
12: That bothered me to see my grandbaby land there. Getting beat.
11: Police say the officer involved has now been reassigned.
3: ABC's Hannah Bata. 8 days after a group of villagers got trapped in a Laos cave, the head of a Thai rescue group reports optimism.
13: Rescuers have announced that five of the seven people trapped inside that cave have been found, and almost miraculously, they're said to be found in good condition. Again, they've been in that cave in total darkness for more than a week.
3: ABC's Maggie Ruley. The typical CEO compensation package rose nearly 6% in 2025 to over $17 million, while median employees at these companies earned $89,744. That's a 4.7% increase year over year. Building the future, the LEGO Foundation committing $97 million to expand international rescue committee programs that use play to help millions of children tap into global conflicts and learn to recover. Dave Packer, ABC News.
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0: KBEC 920 News time is 4:06. Checking traffic southbound 101 near the Shell Beach Road off-ramp. Accident from last hour. Set up a rotation. They're getting in the tow truck now. That's going to slow you down if you're headed southbound on 101 through Shell Beach. And elsewhere, looking pretty good at this time. Weather-wise, we have partly cloudy skies. Low to mid-60s. Lows overnight. Upper 40s. Low 50s. Tomorrow, a 40 to 50% chance of a shower, so keep the umbrella handy. That's news, traffic, and weather together. 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

0: All right, Kurt, thank you. So tomorrow, this is kind of bookend segments here. Tomorrow, we have a couple local teachers coming in, and they're going to give advice to the graduates of 2026, whether they be high school or college. So this hour, though, you can give advice, but you can also give your grad a really cool gift. And we have Father's Day right around the corner. So gifts for dads and grads is the theme this hour. Always good to be in conversation with Mr. Eric Vanderlip from Coast Electronics, Radio Shack for the Central Coast. Eric, how are you?
1: I'm doing great, Dave. How are you doing?
0: I'm good. We got to get a picture of you in those blue headphones. I don't worry. Andy went out and bought all these colorful headphones.
1: I thought they were purple.
0: Can I get those in your place?
1: These? I don't think so. No.
0: All right. Put a plug in for Coast Electronics.
1: All right. So celebrating over 46 years on the Central Coast, we are the oldest Radio Shack in the country. Coast Electronics Radio Shack in Morro Bay at 510 Quintana, and then the San Luis Obispo location at 1336 Madonna, on the corner of Madonna and Los Osos Valley Road.
0: Does one do better than the other?
1: We do compete. Yeah. We do compete, yes. I always call my boss after we've had a really great day in sales and helped a lot of people and got a lot of solutions out the door. And then he always seems to just top it and said, well, you know, we sold some radios to the fire department.
0: Kurt, we're going to have to get a photo of this. People who have been in the studio know that I sit behind a console and my guest sits at a table on the other side of the console. Eric has the table covered with gift ideas. What are the hours, by the way?
1: In Morro Bay and San Luis, we're open 9 to 6 Monday through Friday, 10 to 5 on Saturday. And Morro Bay is open also on Sunday, 11 to 4.
0: What is the hot item in your inventory? What is the item, let's start with that you just cannot hold on to?
1: You know, it's been the power banks, you know, the portable chargers for your phones. Everyone seems to be, you know, running around with a new phone, and we have brought in the tough-tested, solar-rechargeable, MagSafe-compatible, portable power bank. So you just, you're on your iPhone, it just magnetically attaches to the back of your phone, and it's instantly charging your phone. No cables to plug in.
0: Really?
1: Yeah.
0: And then it recharges because it's solar.
1: Yes, you can recharge it. Solar, you can also plug it in. It does charge a little faster that way, but great to have extra battery life when you're on the go, out at graduation, taking all those pictures, or hanging out at the barbecue on Father's Day.
0: Or you could be out camping somewhere. And
1: absolutely. Absolutely. And then we have the upgraded version, which will do wireless charging as well, but has a bigger solar panel, and we'll be able to recharge three phones. No problem.
0: Do I really need to be able to recharge three phones at once, Eric?
1: You know, you're out.
0: You never know.
1: You never know.
0: You never know. And these are also safe carry, TSA approved. You can take these on an airplane.
1: They are. Yeah, absolutely.
0: Well, this would be cool. All right.
1: Okay. So, also along the lines of the phone, when you're not traveling around, we do have a new Radio Shack cell phone stand with a wireless charger built in. So no more setting your phone on the wet counter. You know, it's got its nice little home there. You can put it on the stand, wireless charging, so you're not plugging in that cable.
0: What a great idea!
1: Great for the nightstand, you know, the office, wherever.
0: Eric Vanderlip is with us. We just are going to give you gift suggestions for dads and grads. And mom, we don't mean to exclude you. If you were errant and didn't get a gift for your mother, you can still get to Coast Electronics Radio Shack and you can get her a nice gift as well.
1: Yep, absolutely.
0: And we always ask you whether or not I can come in and buy a radio. 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
1: We're selling radios every day, Dave. Every single day. I even brought one here for you. 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

0: two very nice emergency radios that are solar and have the hand crank. They're going to give you a little more than AM and FM, too.
1: Yeah, they give you, some give you weather.
0: Absolutely. Yep. Got to have NOAA on there.
1: So. But that is pretty cool still, because Dave and I grew up when there were small transistor radios.
2: Oh, yeah.
1: That, you know, that size.
2: You put it in your shirt pocket, and you had the white earplug, and you listened to it in your ear.
1: Oh, I would tie mine to my bicycle bars or use some duct tape, but not cover the speaker.
2: How's the signal reception on these things?
0: You know, it picks up KVEC great in my store.
2: Well, that's all you need. This gives me hope.
0: All right.
2: What else do we have here?
0: Well, going on to, you know, a couple more things so you can enjoy some tunes. We carry a line of Radio Shack.
2: Oh, the wireless speakers.
0: Wireless Bluetooth speakers. And also a full line of JBL Bluetooth speakers.
2: Oh, these are the top of the line.
0: Absolutely. We have some of the best prices on them. And, yeah.
2: Look who's here. In the orange headphones or red headphones.
3: Red.
2: Red.
3: Toys.
2: It's the one, the only, Mr. Andy Morse.
3: You got toys. Look at all this stuff.
2: Here, show them the solar.
0: Oh, the solar power bank.
2: That's
0: right on the back of your iPhone.
2: So it just charges your phone
0: wirelessly
3: while it's on it. Oh, is that one of the magnetic things?
2: Because it's solar, so the sun charges up your charger, clamp it to your phone, and your phone's charged.
3: Nice. You got stuff all over here.
2: And we got a radio
3: and guitar strings.
0: Yeah, so for the musician, for the dad or the grad that's handy with a guitar, strum a couple tunes, you should probably pick him up some new strings or some guitar picks, maybe even a new instrument cable. We got all that, too.
3: I didn't know you carried Ernie Ball stuff.
0: Yeah, we got to keep it local, right?
3: That's good.
2: You're a dad, Andy?
3: Yes.
2: What kind of gifts do you like to get for Father's Day?
3: Anything on this table. I'm a regular shopper at Radio Shack and Coastal Electronics, there's no doubt.
2: What do you get there?
3: Adapters, most of the time, you think?
0: Yes, you're always trying to convert something to something else, and you walk in and go, I need a goes into to this thing, and yeah, we just take care of it.
3: I need a goes out of and a goes into.
0: Uh-huh.
2: Anything there catch your fancy, Mr. Morris?
3: All kinds of stuff. This stuff all catches my fancy. Look at all this. All right. How you doing, Dave?
2: I'm good. Good to see you. I assume the queso in the corner is yours.
3: Yes, it is. That's my apple. That's my Mac.
2: Eric Vanderlip is with us from Coast Electronics. We've got gift suggestions for dads and grads. Your questions still to come right here on KVEC.
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0: So graduations are ongoing as we speak. Father's Day is right around the corner. You need gifts. You need something for dads and grads. We've got just the guy. We've got just the store as we're back with Eric Vanderlip with Coast Electronics Radio Shack in both Morro Bay and San Luis Obispo. And we got all sorts of stuff here. All right, Maestro, what else do we have on your suggested gift list?
1: All right. Let's go for a little fun here, Dave. And there's you know, nothing more fun than getting dad or the grad a drone that they can fly around.
0: Oh, I got to see this.
1: Yeah. You know, app-controlled, iPhone or Google-capable, folds up. It does fall under the license-free class of drones.
0: So I don't have to register this with the FCC?
1: No, you do not. But
0: this is the SkyStream 360-degree smooth flight. When people are buying drones, they probably, well, they may not tell you the truth, but why are people buying drones? What's the appeal?
1: The appeal is usually taking videos or photos of the outdoors, or you know, setting up the drone to pick up you know, events that are happening. You know, I don't want to say spy on your neighbors. You shouldn't be doing that.
0: Don't do that.
1: Yeah.
0: I have a friend who used to live here named Jim. He's up in Washington State now, retired. But what he does, the cruise ships and the river boats hire him, and he brings his drone, and he sends the drone up in the sky and shoots video of the ship.
1: Oh, there you go.
0: It's a whole new level. Oh. I would just get in trouble if I had a drone.
1: Yeah. And then other fun you can have while you're out and about for the summertime, we got a great pair of license-free walkie-talkies from Cobra.
0: Walkie-talkies?
1: Yeah, we're Radio Shack. We do radio stuff. Walkie-talkies are great, you know, whether it's you're going out camping or hiking, you know, got your amusement park trips planned.
0: There are 8 different buttons on this walkie-talkie.
1: You know, I brought one that's quite capable. I brought you one that's 8.
0: There are 8 different? You got volume, you got channel, you got mode, you got call, scan. This is too complicated for me, Eric.
1: Well, we do have some single-button ones for you, Dave.
0: Weather radio.
1: Yes. That's important. You know, you take it out to the beach, you want the surf report. Or, you know, maybe you're going out through Oklahoma on your graduation party, and you need to be warned if a tornado's coming.
0: Kurt, is this bringing back memories for you of your childhood?
2: Did
0: you
2: yes, have indeed.
0: Walking talkies and stuff?
2: I actually had a brother-in-law give me the top of the line, a pair of the top of the line Radio Shack walkie-talkies, maybe 71 or 72, and they were long. And they had really long antennas. And I think they took a 9-volt battery, but they would. It was as if I could talk to you from here, and you were down the street in front of the grocery store. That's how far they went. And they were about this long. And, yeah, just amazing. Loved them. Love walkie-talkies. Still fun.
0: Hmm. What do people use walkie-talkies for now, primarily? Camping,
1: short distance communication. You know, when you know, maybe you don't want to use your cell phone, or you're in an area that doesn't have reception. You know,
0: you have walkie talkies.
2: Yeah, I can see that.
1: I use my walkie talkies to talk into emergency communication nets.
0: Are you at Home Depot? They all have walkie talkies.
1: Sure,
0: and they're talking to each other throughout the store.
1: Yeah, it increases efficiency. Allows you to communicate faster.
0: Hmm. Yeah. All right. I'm seeing more stuff.
1: All right. Next up. Now, if you want to listen, if you really like listening to different radio transmissions, we have the Whistler desktop scanner. I tell you what, Dave, anytime a fire starts in the county, we almost immediately sell out of these.
0: Oh, I would bet.
1: Yeah.
0: I would bet. 300 channel memory.
1: Yep. We offer the programming if you want. You can program it yourself. Fire, EMS, sheriff, CHP. You can listen to the airport.
0: When my dad retired, my brother got him a scanner, and my parents would sit there every night. And this is up in Seattle, so there was some action. and they listen to the scanner every night just for all the calls. They got hooked on it.
1: I was first introduced probably in 1982 when my brother joined the fire department, and my mom said, I'm going to get a scanner so I can listen to when my brother's, or, you know, listen to when my son's being called out. And I'd listen for his tones, and, you know, it was fun. It was fun. It got me hooked.
0: He got police and fire departments, ambulance services, aircraft, amateur radio services, civil air patrol, government frequencies.
1: Yeah.
0: This could be addictive.
1: Yeah. It's fun to listen to. Okay. Next up for Dad or the grad, you can never have enough light. So we have the Nebo line of flashlights here.
0: Oh, look at this.
1: This is a cute little cap light. It is USB-C rechargeable, so you can charge it off your power bank, no problem, if you're out camping.
0: I bought one of these years ago for when I went to the Pinnacles, because they have the caves
1: right
0: on the one trail. And so having a little headlamp like this that you just put on your forehead kept your hands free, because when you went into the cave, it was really dark. I was very glad I had something like this. And these are rechargeable.
1: Rechargeable. It can clip on the brim of your hat, or comes with a little headband, too. And that one's pretty bright. They claim it's 450 lumens. But I brought a big boy here today. It's our half-mile Nebo blue line. It's quite a flashlight.
0: On the Frederick Law text line, Elizabeth checks in. Hey, Elizabeth. I went to Coast Electronics after hearing them on your show looking for a multi-disc CD player for my husband. They had the exact model that my husband had researched as the best for what he was looking for. He loves it. The awesome. Sound is great, and it's hard to find any CD players anymore. The guys knew exactly what I was looking for, had me set up and out the door in no time with the perfect gift. Thank you.
1: All right. Thank you.
0: But follow up on that. So you have CD players?
1: Oh, yes. Yeah. Yeah. Five disc changers. We have new and also refurbished. Refurbished ones go pretty quick. But we also have boom boxes and regular portable CD players.
0: How about cassette players?
1: Yes, Dave. We still have cassette players.
0: Wow. Who buys a cassette player?
1: You know, there's been a resurgence. I've had a bunch of high school kids and college kids coming in. They're like, we're going to make a mixtape. Like, here's what you need. Here you go. A couple blank Maxells and, a little recorder, and hook them up with any of the cables they want to use to connect and make their own mixtape.
0: There seems to be, I don't want to call it nostalgia, but among some of these young people for the clothing and the music and the electronics of another era. They seem to have rediscovered all this stuff.
1: Yeah, they were told that they missed out on a lot.
0: Yeah, they did.
1: And I don't blame them for wanting to go back.
0: You know it, and Kurt knows it, and I know it. They missed out on a lot.
1: They did.
0: All right, so I'm sorry, you're talking about the blue line flashlight.
1: Yeah, that's it should just be renamed Daylight. It's definitely a great flashlight, adjustable beam, couple different modes. Magnetic base. So clip it on somewhere. You don't need to worry about not being seen with that one.
0: Let me put Kurt on the spot. So, Kurt, do you still have cassettes?
2: Oh, yeah. Definitely cassettes. And that flashlight, if you turn it on at night and point it up in the sky, how far does it look like it goes? Does it really light up things for a long time?
1: Oh, yeah. It's definitely a half mile or more.
2: Wow. And you wouldn't want to look into the lens, though. Hurt your eye.
1: Yes, it would.
2: Okay. Yeah. Okay. Yeah, I still have cassettes. Heck yeah.
0: And you still have CDs.
2: Yes.
0: And you play them.
2: Yes. I have a front-loading cassette deck hooked up to the stereo system, which is actually an old Panasonic quadraphonic system. That you used to see advertised so much back in the 70s. And then I have a Fisher single CD player. Actually, the first CD player I ever bought, and that was not up until 1991. It took me a while to accept it. I stuck to vinyl for quite a few years. And then I have turntables.
0: My 15th anniversary with KVEC. We were owned by Clear Channel at the point. And they took me out to lunch at the place in Avila, Custom House. And they gave me this combo record player, CD player, double cassette deck. And there was something else that it did. It did everything but blow your nose. And that was my gift for 15 years. And I still have it. It was a radio. So it was a radio, record player, cassette, CD thing with a little plate engraved on it.
1: You say you still have it. Are you still using it?
0: I still have it.
1: Okay. So that kind of tells me maybe there's something wrong with it or didn't work the last time you tried it, maybe.
0: No, the CD player kind of works. The radio works. I never use the record player, even though I have a couple of records. But that was, 2007.
1: Okay.
0: And I still have it, but I don't really use it.
1: Well, you know, another popular thing to be doing for dads and grads is a lot of regifting and of vintage electronics.
0: Eric Vanderlip is with us from Coast Electronics, the Radio Shack for the Central Coast. Gift ideas for dads and grads. We have news, traffic, weather. Stay with us.

0: News Tech Trends. American Airlines will soon be installing Starlink Wi-Fi in its planes. That's the internet service from Elon Musk's SpaceX, which relies on a network of satellites in low Earth orbit. Cybersecurity experts are raising concern about AI being used to scam people who are trying to book summer travel. Kane McGladry is a senior member of the tech-focused public charity IEEE. He says there are several tactics criminals can employ with AI.
1: Criminals are using AI to scrape your social media and then write realistic messages that sound like they're from the hotel or the restaurant that you booked. And those will use things like social data, like your kids' names or your specific travel dates to try and sound legitimate before, and here's the pivot, they'll demand payment through a method like Venmo or Zelle or crypto or a wire transfer.
0: McGladry says a good way to avoid getting scammed, always check the URL of the website you're on for typos. With Tech Trends, I'm Mike Dubusky, ABC News.
2: ABC News, I'm Dave Packer. During a cabinet meeting today, President Trump making it clear he feels no urgency to end the war with Iran. But when it does end, the president says gas prices will go back to where they were before the war.
3: We had oil, we had gasoline down to a very low number. I think we'll be hitting that number shortly after that whole excursion ends.
2: But for now, the president says he's not satisfied with the deal that the Iranians are offering to end the war. An ongoing recovery for victims of the deadly factory accident in Washington State. Nine people remain unaccounted for after a massive chemical tank holding a highly corrosive liquid imploded and collapsed Tuesday. Two people are confirmed dead. The CDC screening travelers arriving at three U.S. airports from Ebola-infected countries. New York's JFK now added to that list. Secretary of State Marco Rubio insisting no Ebola cases will be allowed into the country, including infected American citizens. This is ABC News.
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8: 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Checking traffic. Things are flowing nicely. Nothing to report at this time. Weather-wise, partly cloudy and breezy out there. Low to mid-60s. Lows overnight, upper 40s to low 50s. And tomorrow, a 40 to 50% chance of a shower. That's news, traffic, and weather brought to you by McCarthy's. 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That's news, traffic, and weather together. I'm Kurt Olson. 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

0: All right. Thank you, Kurt. I'm Dave Congleton. We're spending the hour with Eric Vanderlip from Coast Electronics, Radio Shack for the Central Coast, with stores in Morro Bay and San Luis Obispo. We've got graduations underway as we speak. We've got Father's Day right around the corner. So Eric is here giving us gift suggestions for grads and dads. And I'm still struck by the fact that there are people out there who are still listening to cassettes on cassette players. I welcome your phone calls, 805-543-8830, 800-549-5832. If you have any questions for Eric about the products that he is listing here and sharing with us, it's more than appropriate. Other thing to stress, though, Eric, is you also do repair work.
1: Yeah, Dave.
0: Well, there we go. Sorry.
2: All right, Dave. Yeah, we do repair work. So we have been very successful with our team of technicians on repairing old vintage stereos. Maybe it was your teenage purchase, and now dad's getting older in age, and he says, you know, I really like that radio. And so you bring it into us, we'll repair and restore it. Makes a, you know, see the sparkle on their eye when a customer comes back and says, you know, a couple months ago, Eric, you fixed my stereo, and it sounds absolutely amazing, and I use it every day now.
0: Appliances have memories, don't they?
2: They do. They do, absolutely.
0: I mean, like the gift that Claire Channel gave me. The first time I entered a public speaking contest in high school, the first prize was, a radio. I kept that. It was a Zenith radio. I don't remember what kind it was, but it was a Zenith. I kept that for years.
2: Oh.
0: Simply because of the emotional attachment to it.
2: Oh, sure. Absolutely.
0: All right. 805-543-8830. We will go out to Los Osos and talk to Dick. Hey, Dick.
3: I just wanted to verify that. I just picked it up yesterday, my almost 20-year-old Bose Wave radio. They fixed it and it works great.
2: Oh, yes. Yes. I'm glad you get to enjoy that, hopefully for another 20 years.
0: Boy, I've not heard about a Bose since Paul Harvey died.
3: I used to listen to him too.
0: Yeah. But he was the guy that pitched the Bose radios.
3: Yeah, yeah. And it does. It sounds great. It is a compact little box, and even the CD player works too. So,
2: yeah, we're doing a ton of those nowadays. And mm-hmm. you know, for a couple $100 or less, usually we can get them back up and going, and you know, so you can enjoy them. I mean, they weren't cheap to begin with.
3: No.
2: Yeah.
0: Dick, do you have any cassettes?
3: No, but I do still have an old Sony cassette player in the garage that used to be in one of my cars. But I don't have any more cassettes.
0: Well,
3: I do have a ton of albums, so.
0: Yeah, well, that part I get. All right, Dick, thanks for checking in. 805-543-8830. People have cassettes. All right, what else do you have?
2: All right, so we'll shift gears away from cassettes here, Dave.
0: Well, let's take another call first. I'm sorry.
2: All right.
0: We got Danny in Napomo. Hey, Danny.
4: Hello.
0: Hey, Danny.
4: So I'm asking if he has the ability to make some custom monster wire.
2: I make up custom cables just about every day.
4: Okay. I have a Bose 901 stereo system with an old Onkyo receiver that I need to have cleaned, and I also have a laser disc player that I want to get going.
2: Oh boy!
0: Wow!
2: Oh boy! We'll definitely be able to help you out on those. That laser disc player, there. I will tell you, the last couple ones we've attempted, we run into some problems like, oh, the laser's no longer available. But we will absolutely
4: It works. It just needs to be cleaned.
2: Okay. Yeah. Routine maintenance, no problem.
4: We got a big old stack of movies that we want to go through again. That thing, I don't know why it didn't catch on. That was a phenomenal technology, in my opinion.
0: That's a great question. Why didn't the LaserDisc catch on?
2: You know, they at the time they produced that, they were already thinking compact disc and getting it smaller. And they knew that the technology, the laser, would be able to focus smaller, and that's what they just ran with it when Sony came out with it.
0: Mm-hmm. Anything else, Danny?
4: Yeah, just one more thing. On the really long movies, they gave us a break to have to get up and turn it over.
2: Right.
0: Well, that's a memory there. All right, Danny, thanks for checking in. 805-543-8830. I was just talking about electronics with Erica Vanderlip from Radio Shack and Coast Electronics. We've got gift suggestions for dads. We've got gift suggestions for grads. On the Frederick Law text line, a question. Are you able to work on cabinet stereos that are more like a piece of furniture stereo?
2: You know, those console stereos, we are currently working on one. Most of the time, the insides are, you know, from the 60s and 70s, and that does have, like, vacuum tubes and stuff like that in there. We do have a technician who's very skilled at that stuff, and she's very, very high in demand. So I would say, Colin, let's make an appointment for that one.
0: We got a Randy and Grover. Hey, Randy.
1: Hey, hi, Dave. How you doing? Long time no talk to you.
0: Welcome back, man.
1: I'm here all listening all the time. I'm just a busy guy, you know. hey, Eric did a couple of things for me a few years ago. He worked on my 50-year-old Stansui 2000X receiver and my reel-to-reel Sony tape recorder that I got back in 74 and fixed them both up. He restored them, made them work again and look good, and I just highly recommend that. I know it would be a hard thing for a Father's Day to take one of his pieces and have it restored. Don't do that, but you know, that's pretty personal. But every time I have a question, I needed a remote that I didn't understand. He said, you need this one, and it's working great. I highly recommend them.
0: Well, but here's my question, Randy. What are you doing with Reel to Reel?
1: I listen to them still.
0: What do you got?
1: I have a whole bunch I recorded back in the 70s that still, it's all great music. It's like a whole, you know, 2 hours of Beach Boys or 2 hours of this. And I got Dr. Demento on tape. And I gave a bunch of tapes to Eric, and he played some of them in the store, some of the ones I didn't want anymore, and had a little fun with it. And just nostalgia, you know, as we get older.
0: Do you have any Captain Buffoon?
1: You know, I doubt it. Yeah. I do have some Tom Folks when he was on the radio once. When he was on way back. I mean, that was 35 years ago, probably.
0: I'm not sure how much that will get you. Just kidding, Tom. Go ahead and
1: cut it.
2: Thanks, Randy. Appreciate you bringing that up, and I'm glad to hear your Sansui's still running like a champ.
1: Oh, yeah. Yeah, I have it out in my workshop. And so when I'm out there working, I have two sets of speakers, one inside, one outside. I can blast the whole driveway, and it's great. I love it.
0: But what are the quality? Thank you. What's the quality of your reel-to-reel tapes? How are they holding up?
1: You know, as good as my ears. You know, I had my ears checked. My wife said I was losing my hearing. I went and checked. I was okay, they said. Just a few little high pitches here and there. But it sounds just great. I think the thing with tape is the more they run, the more they wear. And so I've only run them a couple hundred times each, probably. Yeah, it's good.
0: Randy, good to hear from you. Thank you. So I have a small reel, probably about as big as that little circular fan that you have, that has a tape of me hosting a radio show in 1971.
2: Okay.
0: Could that be accessed?
2: Sure.
0: Because my concern would be that it'd just be so brittle that it would just all fall apart.
2: So,
0: but it's a show I did my senior year of high school. That's god awful.
2: you know that is something that we could definitely look into. Maybe we need to borrow Randy's Sony reel to reel, but you know, run it through one time, be ready to record it, and let's digitize it.
0: Wow. Well, you mentioned reel-to-reel. Here's the big photo of the wall of the wall of me. That's December 1992. But look over my left shoulder. What's there? Da-da-da-da, the reel-to-reel.
2: Uh-huh. Oh, yes.
0: Reel-to-reel.
2: It's a 7-inch, though.
0: I have no idea.
2: Yeah.
0: We'll come back for a final segment with Eric Vanderlip. More suggestions for the dads and the grads. I hope you're writing all this down. This is Hometown Radio.
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0: 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You'll be impressed. I remind you that the Wall Street Journal ranks Lindsay number one agent in the area. Have any questions? Fine. Grab the phone. Call her direct, 805-441-7744. Yes, please. Tell her Dave says hi. After that, go ahead, start packing. You'll be moving fast. License number 01868098.

0: So really, there are people out there, you have cassettes and you still have reel to reel. The good news is you're still buying radios. I love it. We're in our final segment with Eric Vanderlip. We just have gift suggestions for dads and grads. 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So if you missed any part of this, I would listen to the whole hour because Eric has some great gift suggestions here. Cheryl checks in on the Frederick Law text line. Thank you for the information. Makes me want to get my dad's reel-to-reel out of storage. Tapes from the 1960s.
1: Yeah, absolutely. Yeah. You know, if you want to listen to that stuff, you know, one more time, or like Dave, you said, you want to get that show digitized, you know, the tapes are not going to last forever.
0: Also on the Frederick Law text line, oh, we haven't talked about this at all. Can you give me an overview of the over-the-air aerial antennas for TV reception?
1: Yeah, we carry indoor and outdoor antennas for your over-the-air television or OTA. Most people in the county can get at least KSBY and a few other stations. If you're in a really good spot with a good view of the grade, you can pick up to 30-some-odd channels of free television.
0: Did I hear free?
1: Free. Once you buy the antenna, hook it up. Doesn't require an app, an internet, anything like that. It's just the old clicker you remember.
0: Bob's in San Luis. Hi, Bob.
2: Yes, I was wondering, do you do a lot of work in replacing batteries in devices? For example, I have a $300 electric razor, just top of the line, and it's dying because the batteries, you know, reach the end of its life. No matter how much you pay for something, you have only so many cycles of battery life. And there doesn't appear to be any way to break into it. And again, Bluetooth speakers, all kinds of things. And it's usually just a cheap regular battery that's soldered in.
1: You know, we do a lot of that with, starting out with watches, replace a lot of watch batteries. We'll also go in and look at replacing, you know, laptop batteries. For those other types of devices, it does come down to, you know, can we get into it with, was it made to be serviced? And I'd probably recommend, which will segue into kind of iFixit here. You know, look up and see if there's a guide on how to open it and what tools you might need. All those can be found over at iFixit.com, and we support them with their tools and their great guides. Might be something easy you can fix yourself if you get in over your head and you like need, hey, Eric, can you solder this in for me? Bring it on down. We'll see what we can do.
0: Bob?
2: Yeah, I have a soldering iron, and I've done it before. The particular model I'm looking at, and I already bought a replacement, there is no guide online. And the Philips Norelco will tell you that, you know, it because it's a waterproof device, you could get electrocuted by the 3.7 volts, you know, and to have it done at their authorized service center, of which there's only one in the country. It's in Brookers, New York, and I called them, and they said, we're not getting any parts from them until October. Call us back then. Oh, so basically, wow. They're not meant to be serviced. You really have to... This one I'll just have to figure out on my own. I know a lot of them, you got to start with a hairdryer to heat up the glue.
1: Right.
2: To break the case,
1: yep.
2: Apart.
1: Oh, absolutely. And you could communicate, you could contribute to the community. You could write a guide over on iFixit.com. So when the next person comes across this, you've already figured it out.
0: Great suggestion, Bob. Yeah. Thank you. Good luck with that. 805-543-8830 for Eric Vanderlip with gift suggestions for dads and grads. Travis is listening up in Templeton on the Frederick Law text line. Hey, Travis. He's enjoying the broadcast. Question for Eric. Do you guys sell Amazon Echo devices?
1: Don't have any Amazon Echo devices that I know of.
0: Do you have any smart speakers?
1: Yes. oh goodness. I'm trying to think exactly which one. We had the Google Home Minis.
0: Are they different, or is a smart speaker a smart speaker a smart speaker?
1: They're all tied to whatever service they were meant to be tied for. So, I mean, Amazon, you're going to get Alexa. You know, with Apple, you're going to get Siri. With Google, you're going to get Hey Google, you know. So they're all kind of tied for the ecosystem that they're behind.
0: Okay. So we got a few minutes left.
1: All right. 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This USB-C powered soldering iron can really open up the world of electronics kits and hobbies with a great set of tools.
0: And kids are still into hobbies? Yeah. I don't have children, so I have no way to gauge this.
1: Yeah, my son, who's 20 now, still enjoys putting stuff together, and so I was thinking maybe I'd get him a couple soldering kits. Maybe he'll be able to solder together his own Bluetooth speaker.
0: I'm seeing a box that has Wave Slicer on it.
1: Oh, yes.
0: What is this thing?
1: So we know we're going to be out and about at the lake or at the beach or, you know, out at the pool. So another way to stay cool is by driving around the remote control Wave Slicer.
0: Oh,
1: and okay. So a remote control boat.
0: Okay.
1: I hear if you go to Laguna Lake, maybe some mornings you might see a bunch of people driving around in the lake there, which is absolutely a whole lot of fun. Just a great way to get outside. You know, for the kids, you know, while you're spending the day.
0: So it's
1: a
0: remote control boat.
1: Yeah. Yeah, why not?
0: And you can monitor it with your drone.
1: Absolutely.
0: And you can take pictures of it using your iPhone and your solar charger.
1: Charging it out at the lake, absolutely. And if you break some wires, you can, you know, get the iFixit fix hub and solder it back together.
0: Wow. Portable fan?
1: Yep, we just got a nice line of exclusive Radio Shack products from Radio Shack, no less. And so just wanted to show you, we got a little portable rechargeable fan. This is good for anyone, because I tell you what, it's going to be a hot one out there this summer.
0: Yeah, it is.
1: Yeah, but gives you three speeds, a couple hour run time, and you know, adjustable. You can set it any which direction you want.
0: I think that'd be perfect for sleeping. Put on your nightstand.
1: Oh, absolutely. And it's quiet.
0: All right, what else we got here?
1: Okay. Last up, I think, maybe here for you. Going to geek out on you a little bit, but I got to tell you, these little single board computers called Arduinos and Raspberry Pis are really popular, and we brought in a bunch of beginner kits for these.
0: All right, so explain to me in English what this is.
1: That is your own personal little programmable computer that can do things for you that you put together.
0: What can it do?
1: Let's see. Yesterday we had someone going to make a self-watering plant. So you put a little sensor in the soil. The little computer detects when the soil's dry. When the soil's dry, turns on the water pump. The water pump, you know, waters your plant for you.
0: I can't keep up with all the technology change. Can't do it.
1: For the electrical engineers, the hobbyists, you know, if you're not into Arduino or Raspberry Pi or ESP32 or any of the little microcontrollers, it is a fabulous realm. And
0: they don't have the Raspberry Pi lens, I don't order it. I'll leave it at that.
1: Thank
0: All
1: you.
0: All right, Eric. So we've got Radio Shack in Morro Bay and San Luis Obispo. What are the hours, please?
1: 9 to 6 Monday through Friday, 10 to 5 on Saturday, and Morro Bay is open 11 to 4 on Sunday.
0: And if you got the old stuff, you guys can help fix it.
1: Absolutely.
0: And guide you. And when did iFixit open up a second front in Tennessee?
1: You know, I don't know. It must have been just a few years ago.
0: This is news to me. I have to follow up with Kyle. Eric, always good to see you. Thank you for hauling all this stuff in. Final thoughts, please.
1: As possibly one of the oldest Radio Shacks in the country, I invite you down, come down, take a look, walk down memory lane. We got a lot of cool stuff that I couldn't bring in today.
0: You got the past and the future.
1: Absolutely. And over 50,000 individual components.
0: All right, sir. Thank you very much. Off we go. News, traffic, weather. Rich from Morro Bay is in the house as we keep our Morro Bay theme going for the day.

0: 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It's 5 o'clock on the Central Coast.
1: From ABC News, I'm Dave Packer. New airstrikes on Iran. A U.S. official says a military site was targeted that was believed to pose a threat to U.S. forces and commercial maritime traffic in the Strait of Hormuz. This after Iran's state media says the country sent their terms for a peace deal to the U.S. that would keep Iran in control of the strait. At a cabinet meeting today,
2: President Trump pushed back on Iran claiming it would control traffic in the Strait of Hormuz, saying Wednesday,
3: international waters. Nobody's going to control it. We're going to watch over it. We'll watch over it, but nobody's going to control it.
2: Iranian state media reported on a draft of a deal between the U.S. and Iran that would give Iran control over the strait in coordination with Oman, the president later threatening that regional ally.
3: Oman will behave just like everybody else, so we'll have to blow them up. They understand that. They'll be fine.
2: Karen Travers, ABC News, the White House.
1: Right now, a delicate recovery effort to find 9 missing employees after a deadly chemical tank explosion at a Longview, Washington State paper mill. ABC's Melissa Adan is there.
4: The EPA is here on the ground in Longview investigating the potential impacts to the air and water quality. This as the National Guard has been activated and a federal investigation is underway as this recovery effort painfully continues.
1: 2 people are confirmed dead. Homeland Security Secretary Mark Wayne Mullen says that his department's considering cutting customs and border protection staffing at so-called sanctuary city airports.
5: This would include airports like JFK, LAX, San Francisco, Denver, some of the most major population centers. And this is just 2 weeks from the start of the World Cup when the country will see a massive influx of international travelers coming in. This would essentially stall any efforts to process people coming in from countries outside of the U.S.
1: ABC's Alex Mallon. Former U.S. Attorney General Pam Bondi revealing she's battling thyroid cancer. Bondi undergoing treatment, she says, that she had surgery a few weeks ago and is doing well. You're listening to ABC News.
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